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6: Looks like a beautiful day to beat the daylights out of the Red Sox, who are in town for a 3-game series. Game 1 coming your way tonight, where the Mariners will revert back to the piggyback. They're going to send Bryce Miller out there to start the game. Luis Castillo will come out of the bullpen in this one, where they've had, at least in this pairing, tremendous success to this point. And hopefully that continues tonight. You can catch it all starting at 6 p.m. with the pregame show, 7:10 first pitch, right here, Seattle Sports on 7:10. Taking a look at your scoreboard. One final on the day. It wasn't competitive. Cubs just hammer the Blue Jays 16-2. The final in that one from Chicago. Game's going on right now. The White Sox and Tigers are knotted up at 2 apiece, bottom of the fifth in Detroit. Meanwhile, in New York, Yankees shutting out the Reds 4-0. They're in the bottom of the third in Miami, with the Giants and Marlins tied at 1 apiece. Tampa Bay up on the Nationals 3-2 in the top of the fourth in Tampa. The Braves trailing the Brewers in Atlanta. That score in the bottom of the fourth is 1-0.
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6: A reminder, we've got Mean Text coming up at 5:45 today, so get those in at 866-979-3776. And we get a chance to speak to a guy now that I don't know anybody has ever said a mean thing about him. Maybe Ryan Roland Smith has, but outside of him, nobody else I can think of. One of the true nice guys, and a guy that, Dave, you and I all week have been saying, I can't wait for this guy to join us on the show. Is it Friday yet? No, Bob, it's Tuesday. No, Bob, it's Wednesday. Dave, is it Friday yet? Is Brad Adam here yet? Well, he's finally here. How are you, man?
7: I'm doing well. And I got to call both you guys out on that. First, we had your people call my people to arrange this, and I appreciate that.
6: Yeah.
7: You could have texted me yourselves, but you had your people. Again, get in touch with me through my people, which is good, because that's why I have the people.
6: That's why you have people.
7: So I appreciate that.
6: Yeah.
7: And then when I tried to get this going with you guys last couple of days, Bob had no idea. So I'm in the lunchroom yesterday. I said, hey, you excited about tomorrow? He's like, soccer? No. Like, Marin Red Sox? No. I go, what's Friday, Bob? He's like, I have no idea. Coming on the show, dude. That's kind of love and support I get from you guys. I appreciate that. You too, Dave.
8: Well, when you texted me, I thought you were talking about the show over at King 5
7: right.
8: With Sylvie.
7: The USSS thing.
8: Right. Yeah, the super terrific happy hour, I think it's called.
6: He was not talking about sport. That.
7: No, I'm talking about this show.
8: And they're like, oh, just on the radio show. Well, that's no big deal. Of course we can.
7: Apparently, it was a bigger deal for me than it was for you guys.
6: Well, we were just not made aware of it. Lefko booked you in secret and never passed it along. I think it was supposed to be a surprise to end the week in fine fashion.
8: Yeah.
6: You know, take us into the weekend with some momentum. You do that with a guy like Brad Adams.
7: I like that. So. You know, a big day, a lot going on.
6: That's
7: a lot of logistics stuff. We wanted to just end on a high note and then cruise.
6: That's this weekend.
7: That's good.
8: How far back do we go? Is it, what was it? Was it Fox Sports Northwest?
7: It was. It was before Root. You're right.
8: Okay, so I told Bob, gave him a little teaser.
7: About the B team?
8: The B team.
6: What is the B team?
8: You can be a member of the B team.
7: Bob would be a member of the B team. No offense, but I think he would want to be a member.
8: He would want to be with us. Yeah.
6: Don't take that wrong.
7: Don't shoot for the A team, Bob.
8: So there was some kind of a commercial where, and it was Angie, and I'm trying to remember who the other people were. I think Lenny Wilkins was part of it.
7: He was part of the A team. Right?
8: Yeah.
7: We had a tier at Fox Sports Northwest where the anchors and some of our analysts, we had literally called the A team.
6: Okay.
8: Yeah, and they put, so they and
7: Lenny
8: from
7: Wilkins
8: my,
7: was
8: from my
7: Sonic
8: perspective.
7: Guy. Yeah, this yeah. was back, gosh, this was
8: like 2005, yeah, 6, yeah. whatever. Six, anyway, right. So they show, they're like, Fox Sports Northwest, the A-Team, and they showed every single person in there except for me and Brad.
7: Just about.
6: We were the only two?
7: He was the Seahawks guy.
8: We were the only two.
7: Yes, we're only two.
8: So we're the B-Team.
7: We were the B-Team.
6: Yeah. Ah.
7: We did not, right. not get as much press as the A-Team.
8: Yeah.
7: No, we did not. But we had more fun.
8: Yeah, we did have fun.
6: Yeah, you persevered. Look at you're still here.
7: That's right. Where's the A-Team now?
6: Yeah.
8: That's right.
6: Well, Angie, I saw Angie down there.
7: She's still here, that's right.
6: Yeah. The rest of the A-Team, I don't know who that was, but they don't seem to be present. So
7: There
6: you go. But good to have you in here, A-team, man. Good to talk to you.
7: Thank you.
6: And what is your take on this? I know we've chatted certainly off the air multiple times about this team, but the whole piggyback thing obviously is a big talking point for fans and certainly media and the obviously the players at some point or another. But are you a guy that likes this? Are you excited to see what it looks like beyond tonight? We've seen this combo with Bryce and Luis, right. but now we're trying to figure out, all right, what's it going to look like if it's is it going to be Kirby starting and Hancock coming out, or who's best suited to come out versus starting? And what's your impression of this whole thing?
7: I think that it is the best solution. I think the players would agree as well. The best solution to the problem that they have. Just too many arms, which is a nice problem to have, right?
8: Right.
7: So I think the guys realize to be as equitable as they can, that it's fair to rotate. Because nobody's going to the minors to keep stretched out. No one's going to the bullpen. So what do? You piggyback and you rotate guys. So I think that what we've seen from the piggyback the first three times with Castillo and Miller is that it has worked. It saved the pen tonight, and these guys have pitched well after the piggyback when they go back to resume starting. I mean, Bryce Miller had his best outing last term with 8 innings. He was fantastic.
8: Yeah.
7: I think that it helps the guys stay fresh. You can't go a 6-man rotation with a lot of off days because then you're at 7 days pitching between starts, and that's just too many days. So I think this is the best solution, and the guys realize that, and they're all willing to share in the piggyback. So I think it will be interesting to see who they pair together. I haven't penciled it out or done the math, but everybody's going to get a turn up until the All-Star break, and then they'll reassess. So I think that it's worked, and it's worked when your pen is gassed and you're down a man anyway. So, they bought in, and I think that it's a positive thing going forward.
8: Yeah, I almost... I almost want this to happen just so we see. But like, what do you think happens if Miller goes in, goes 5 innings, has a one hitter going,
7: or which you could see that
8: not,
7: right
8: could happen? I mean, he is really hot right now. So, do you think that it's going to be like a flexible thing? Because we were saying that if you're another starting pitcher or you're Luis Castillo, you're like, yeah, keep going, man. And then, like Bob said, there's also pressure that, I'm going to be the guy that goes in and screws this up. And, the mentality and everything of that. Do you think that that's going to be like a feel thing if that does happen? Which, again, it would be a good problem to have, right?
7: Right. I think that the feel part will just be between the fourth and fifth innings. I think they know that the second guy has got to get 60 pitches or so, at least, right? 60 to 70 to keep stretched out, right?
8: Yeah.
7: So I think that they're going in knowing that no matter how well you pitch, maybe you get that fifth inning. It might be 4-4 and a reliever of Munoz. It might be 5-4, might be 4-5 situation, but I don't think you're going to see a 6-inning outing regardless of how well they're doing.
8: Yeah.
7: Which I know. Kirby going to want to come out if he's pitching a one-hitter through
6: any
7: five
6: of these guys.
7: Any of them,
6: and,
7: I know.
6: And I also feel like the guy that's supposed to come out would understand. Like, they know what it is to be on a roll, and, hey, my slider's landing, I'm landing this, my pitch count's in check, I've given up one hit. You're going to yank me after five?
7: Right. Now, I think, again, going in knowing the plan helps. And that was a problem the first time.
3: Yeah.
7: The communication wasn't great. They were just trying to figure it out, and the guys really didn't know kind of what was going on. And so I think after that first one, I think they got on board. And, you know, with Miller and Castillo now knowing that others are doing it, they're more willing to be on board.
6: When you look at this team, the way it's constructed or will be constructed when everybody comes back, and hopefully Donovan is back soon, and Brash certainly, Criswell, just as close to full strength as any team can be. When you look at it, and at that point, you look at it going, okay, well, where are the holes? I don't really see the holes. We always, you know, we get closer and closer to the trade deadline. What do they need? What do they need? As far as I can tell, what they're going to need, and maybe that won't even be a need, is bullpen. Because position-wise, I don't feel like, yeah, you're down a bat, you need this. When everybody's healthy, you don't have that hole in your lineup.
7: Right. Which is...
6: You agree?
7: Pretty amazing to say and to think. I do... I think, if Brash can come back, and if they stick with the six starters, and down a guy in the pen, I think you've got to be committed to that, you know, all season long. And you see it in the postseason as well, right? Because starters go four or five innings postseason kind of regardless. So maybe they're kind of figuring, this is how it's going to look, so let's just try it longer. The only thing you can think about, I mean, you're right, Bob. It's like you need a position guy. You say, hey, we got to go get a second baseman. No. Do you need this? The only thing I can think of is maybe if you have – if they continue to struggle a little bit against lefties, maybe you say we need to get a right-handed bat. You know, hopefully Russ Snyder gets it going and you don't have that problem. But really that's kind of the only thing that you're looking at right now. I mean, you got the lefties, you got the bench, you got – enough righties, you hope, but maybe there's just one more righty bat that they get, maybe. But you're right, they're in a really good spot, aren't they? I mean, guys coming
6: feels
7: back,
6: like
7: I mean,
6: it.
7: They're like, wow, right? Mm. Way better than other teams in their division, especially.
3: Yeah. No question. Hey, we were soliciting names for Cole and Colt up the middle of the defense, like the Bash Brothers.
7: Yeah.
3: What was the best
6: one? The best one we've gotten, CO2. I thought that was pretty clever. There was a lot of people trying to do plays on CNC Music Factory.
7: Sure.
6: Yeah. Oh, yeah. CO2, I think, is pretty cool. You don't hear many nicknames for a couple of players together in baseball. Right. You hear it for, like, defenses in football, right? Legion of Boom and Steel Curtain and Purple People Eaters, all that stuff. But baseball, I can't think of actually anything beyond the Bash Brothers.
7: Really.
6: But for those two young guys who look like you've got the future of your middle...
7: Right.
6: Lined up Cal, Cole, Colt, and Julio up the middle. I mean, that looks as promising as maybe ever in Mariner history. We'll see what I don't want to put too much on the two young guys right now, but it feels like there's reason to be very optimistic about that moving forward.
3: Yeah, maybe we should put Julio and Cal in there, too, and all four
7: make
3: of them up the middle.
7: Make a nickname?
3: There you go.
7: That'll really stress out the listeners.
6: Yeah, CO2 was pretty cool.
7: Young Guns, not bad.
3: Yeah.
6: That's Riz's contribution.
7: Just came up with that off the top of my head. Young Guns.
3: That's your writer over there?
7: That's my writer. Yeah. He's one of my people.
6: He's over there working.
7: He's one of my guys.
6: That's right.
7: Rizzy.
6: Yeah.
7: Young Guns, that's not bad. Yeah, you really didn't know what you were going to get coming into the season, right? Colt was going to be in the minors. You figured he was going to come up at some point. You didn't know when. And Cole Young was like, we couldn't even play him in September. He was off the playoff roster.
6: Yeah.
7: Like, what are we going to get, right?
6: And he looked overmatched by velocity last year, and he was my most pleasant surprise so far this year.
7: Absolutely. Yeah. Remade his body, gained weight, gained strength. So much better defensively. So, I mean, he looks like, you're right, a 10-year veteran. Then Colt comes up when Donovan goes down, not necessarily wanting him to come up this early, and yet here he is playing shortstop. And J.P. Crawford's moving to third because the guy's so good. A 20-year-old who's just so mature. At-bats are really good. What I really like, too, is last night when he had the two-run single in the first inning, that was coming off probably his worst game when he struck out three times and looked just overmatched. He comes back the next day, first A.B., breaking ball, which he struck out three times on the night before, breaking ball single to right field. I mean, just the in-game adjustments and the IQ is just It's really impressive for these guys. And we know what Cal and Julio are. So you're right. I mean, those four locked up for at least, what, five more years? So very impressive for the
3: guys. We also found out that he got kicked out of a high school football game for spearing or targeting.
9: Targeting.
7: Colt?
3: Yeah. Yes.
7: Okay.
3: Yeah. So
9: instantly, now he's Dave's favorite player.
3: Instantly goes to the top of my chart.
9: he supplanted Cal as Dave's favorite player. I don't know if you're aware
3: don't tell Cal.
9: Dave's Please love for Cal, Cal, but that's a big statement.
7: One well, is vice versa. I mean, Cal's a big fan.
3: Obviously. I'm not sure Cal knows who I am. That's for sure. But that's okay. It doesn't. It can only go one
7: Kicked
3: way.
7: Kicked out for spearing. How
3: yeah.
7: about that?
3: Yeah, no, I like that.
7: And then didn't
3: like
7: play his senior year because he had to concentrate and want to stay healthy in baseball, which I get.
3: Oh, absolutely. Right? And, you know, that was definitely the thing to do for him. But just a really impressive young man. And just the youth part of it is absolutely. What is so – because, you know, that seems like in baseball that, you know – I mean, I think youth really helps you in football, and you know you can overcome some of the mental part of it because you're such an athlete. But you know, as far as baseball goes, it's like usually older and wiser is the way to go. And just love those guys. I'm very bullish on the Mariners right now. I mean, I know that there's a lot going on and everything, but they've done all this stuff. We were pointing out that they're at the same point they were last year,
7: right?
3: At 39 and 37, and you know that they've had all of these injuries that,
7: right.
3: I mean, to really good players that are very, like, instrumental. So, yeah, I don't know how you feel about this team.
7: Exactly same.
3: Yeah.
7: People are like, gosh, they're this, they're only 500, what's wrong, they're this. You're right. I mean, they're hanging in their first place over 500 with incredible amount of injuries and guys missing games,
3: yeah.
7: starting with Cal, which was huge. I mean, luckily the starters have been A-okay. But just, I mean, that last road trip, everybody was dinged up and banged up. And just, yes, you know, that series that we just saw that they won. I mean, the line, look at the outfield they had to have out there. Master Boning, who they had DFA today.
3: Yeah.
7: Robles and Ref Snyder was out there in the outfield, and they beat the Orioles 2-3. So I think, as you said, once, you know, and it might not take, it might take them till after definitely the All-Star break to get everybody back.
3: Yeah.
7: August, maybe mid-August.
3: Yeah.
7: Start rolling insurance in September, like they did last year, take off in September. So it helps with the West not being great. I mean, let's be honest.
9: That's
7: right?
9: Big help.
7: They're the only team over 500, let's be honest. So
3: well, in the American League in general, really.
7: Right.
3: I mean, other than the Rays.
9: I think there's five teams over 500.
3: Yankees. Yeah.
9: I mean, yeah.
7: White Sox are in first place.
9: I know.
7: Are you anybody scared of the White Sox?
3: Yeah.
9: No, but they're better than they've been, certainly. The 100-plus loss team and all that. Speaking of that, I was looking at this because before the last 10 games road trip where they're going up against teams that you look at the records and go, all right, these are teams you should beat. I was nervous because they seem to struggle against those teams. And you look at it, the Royals, the Angels, the Orioles, Rangers, and Tigers combined so far this year, they're 8-16 against those teams. I mean, the Royals have owned them. They're 1-5 against them. You're getting beat by these teams, and I don't – to me, it's not so much the Mariners letting down. Maybe the other teams are looking at the Mariners going, all right, they're in first place. They were right there on the doorstep of the World Series. Maybe there's an extra juice for them. But what do you – so I see this Red Sox team coming into town going, all right, they've lost 8 of 10, 4 in a row. They're dreadful right now.
7: Terrible.
9: 29-43. It makes me nervous.
7: Well, a little bit with going against three lefties. And three
9: yeah, and lefties.
7: Lefties
9: have been problematic for them this year. Yeah,
7: it's been a little better lately, but you're right. That's been their big Achilles heels going up against lefties. I mean, I think lowest average, lowest slug, lowest everything against lefties as a team. It's better of late, yes, but and these are three pretty good lefties. Ranger Suarez, we know, was pretty good. And then the two young guys, they've got big prospects for them, too. So I agree with you. It might not be as easy as it should look or looks on paper or should be. But I think that, you know, at home, I think they're, I don't know, maybe better to equip for these. But when they play these teams, it's something like it's an inning here. Like Kansas City was crazy stuff. Baltimore was crazy for an inning in a game. It just seems like things go awry an inning or so, and the starters give up a little bit. And
9: do you think it's happenstance that it's those teams, or is there something about a team that isn't good on paper or isn't performing well and they come to life against the Mariners?
7: I don't think there's anything to it. I hope not.
3: I don't
9: I'm with you. I hope not,
7: you know,
9: too.
3: I don't think it's a thing.
10: I really don't.
7: Play to the level of the competition maybe a little. Yeah. I don't know.
3: But, I mean, you're so banged up and everything. You're not really in a position to, you know, close because that's kind of what the insinuation is. So, but, yeah, I mean, and also just the American League in general. All those teams are American League teams that are just unpredictable right now, it seems like.
10: True. Yeah. True.
9: Brad, are you going to spend the entire hour with us, or do you've got nothing to do?
7: Unfortunately, I have to go make fun of Ryan Roland Smith.
3: Oh, but now, we don't want to get in the way of that.
7: Now, hold on now, because you guys, I'm glad that we brought that up, and I thought, remember to ask you guys, my moral compasses. Do I make fun of him? Do I say,
9: yes.
7: Hey, sorry about Australia?
9: No.
7: Thanks for the own goal? Do I?
9: Yes.
7: Okay. Go after him hard?
9: Yes.
7: I should have trolled him by wearing his own Socceroos jersey.
9: Socceroos.
3: That's right.
9: He was wearing it earlier. Yeah.
3: Didn't the first goal go off of an Australian?
9: Yeah.
7: Thanks for that.
9: Yeah, because he was talking a little mess. Yeah. He was talking about how they were going to destroy the Team USA.
7: He threw out a 5-0 score.
9: Oh. Ooh, yeah, I think you let him have it. Plus, he was making fun of you. He was making fun of you. He was on our show. Talking about how you guys were in the heat and humidity of Washington, and you wanted to keep walking, like you wanted to power through, and he's like, no, I'm sweating through my shirt. Brad, what are you doing? And you guys finally got to some scooters.
3: The big, strong athlete, ex-athlete. Yeah.
7: He's like,
3: hack
7: you want a scooter? I'm like, no, I don't. We're going to walk.
3: Yeah.
7: And then, admittedly, on the way back, I'm like, okay, we found two scooters and a bike with a basket. I said, that's my speed right
9: now.
7: He said
9: you were afraid of the scooter. He was kind of clowning you on there.
7: That's fine. A little bit. Hey, the basket was fine. The bike was fine.
9: The basket was fine.
7: And who put all their waters in the basket?
9: You.
7: Me and those guys.
9: Yeah.
7: Ryan and the other guy.
9: Yeah, there you go.
3: Hey, from now on, when we have you on, we'll get
7: this. Are we going to do it again?
9: We're going to build it up all week.
3: We're going to get it. We're going to get ahead of this.
7: You're going to know it?
3: A 2-week.
9: Yeah, Lefko's going to let us know well in advance.
7: We'll have
9: and we're
7: going to big open.
3: Yeah,
9: we're going to have a promo every day as a countdown.
7: Right. Yes.
9: Each day,
7: 4 days,
9: 3 days until Brad Adam.
7: 2 days.
9: 2 days.
7: Today.
9: The day is finally here. Brad Adam, ladies and gentlemen.
3: B-teamer.
9: We appreciate you, brother. Thanks for coming up, man.
3: Appreciate
7: you. Anytime, you know that.
9: All right. We're good. Next time. Next time, tremendous buildup, so stay tuned for that. There you go. One of the great guys out here, Brad Adam. You know him, you love him. Meanwhile, Major League Baseball wants to completely overhaul its draft. We're going to dive into the implications of that coming up next as we continue live from T-Mobile Park. It's Wyman and Bob, Seattle Sports on 710.
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9: Our thanks once again to Brad Adam for part of the Mariners broadcast. And has been part of that broadcast for a very long time. 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And as always, you can click subscribe. It's totally free. And then everything just shows up for you automatically. You don't have to worry about remembering. We got mean text coming up at 5:45 at 866-979-3776. So get those mean texts in. I don't know how they've been doing, Lefko. Have they been picking up the pace with the mean texts?
0: Nah, not really. They're very much procrastinators. Wow, this Brad Adam, big head.
9: Oh, wow.
0: And I mean that in the physical sense. Not,
9: literal.
0: You guys gave him compliments here.
9: He was literally...
0: slipped off my head here as I tried to respond.
9: Yeah, it's kind of like when I put on the headsets after Bump or Curtis. Yeah. Those are a couple jack-o'-lanterns.
1: Well, you don't look at Bump either and go, ah, he's got a huge noggin. You just... But when you put the... Now, C-Raj, that's a different story, but...
9: you look at his head and go, that's a big noggin.
1: he's a big burly guy. So, yeah. But yeah, I mean, for it's surprising with Bump and Brad Adam. Yeah,
9: I didn't know Brad had a giant head, but Lefko says he did.
0: I think he just he kind of spaced it out. He didn't want to mess up the hair.
1: Didn't want to
0: understandable.
1: Mess up the hair.
0: So it's very spaced out on top. Now.
9: Yeah, that's a lot of room. All right, well, get your mean text in at 866-979-3776. Those will be coming up in less than 15 minutes. Meanwhile. Touched on this earlier, Dave, that the MLB is making proposals here, and they want to change the MLB draft, including two notable things that would hamper players. First of all, high school players are no longer eligible. And then you've got a proposal to shorten the draft from the current 20 rounds down to 12. And we played that cut from A.J. Pierzynski, who said, look, this all boils down to owners and money.
1: Yeah.
9: They don't want to spend the money. It's just another way for them to not spend money.
1: And that's why you have a players union, to check those guys. And that's where, you know, I think a lot of people will sometimes, you know, inadvertently side with ownership. When really, I mean, it's like the billionaires versus the millionaires that El Hombre always talks about. But why wouldn't you, you know, why would you root for ownership?
9: Yeah.
1: Nobody really can relate to that. And, yeah, and I think Pierzynski really, I mean, he nailed it because, you know, why not? I love the fact that they're drafting kids out of high school.
9: Well,
1: that is a tremendous gamble. And especially now, you know, with Colt Emerson paying off the way that he has, you know, I think it's the cool part of baseball, and it's different than, you know, the NFL.
9: Well, in examples out here in Seattle, arguably, well, in my opinion, the greatest player I've ever seen in person is Ken Griffey Jr.
1: Griffey, yeah.
9: And he's the greatest player in the history of this organization, in my opinion, drafted out of high school. You know, right. He's a guy who was younger than Colt Emerson when he came up. A guy who's much like Alex Rodriguez, same thing, one of the greats. I know he's had his issues, certainly, throughout his career. But if you're just looking at what he achieved in the caliber of player, that was a high school player. So, and then I brought up Mike Piazza, he's a Hall of Famer, just like Ken Griffey. He was drafted in the 62nd round. I thought it was in the 50s.
1: Wow.
9: I'm not advocating you extend it to 60, but the 60, yeah. He was selected 1,390th overall.
1: Oh, gosh.
9: There were 1,389 other players picked ahead of him.
1: 1,300.
9: Yeah.
1: What?
9: Yeah, 89.
1: Oh, my God.
9: Because he was number 1,390.
1: That is amazing.
9: Yeah. Known as one of the most, I'm just looking at the remarks here, remarkable underdog stories in baseball history, went from being a late round draft pick, selected largely as a favor to his father, to building a Hall of Fame career, remains the lowest drafted player ever to be inducted into the National Baseball Hall of Fame. Now, I understand that's an outlier. Not every guy who was drafted in those rounds, or even, you know, the 30th round, the 25th round, it doesn't assure you of anything, but you just take away opportunities, and now you're at 20 rounds. The idea of shortening it, to me, I don't know. I'd love to talk to, like, Justin Hollander and Jerry and see what they think of that. Like, what, you know, those are fewer bites at the apple for you to build up your farm system. Mm-hmm. And then to eliminate high school players from the equation on top of that.
1: Yeah.
9: You know?
1: Well, I mean, do you think that this is possibly, because this, you know, we've got the negotiations coming up here, and it's like, let's ask for everything, right?
9: Yeah.
1: And then, you know, that it might look ridiculous if the Players Association comes in and says, we're blocking all of this. We don't want this. We don't want that. And then the owners are sitting there going, hey, we're trying to work with them
9: here.
1: Yeah,
9: they're finding ways to get a win here.
1: Yeah, exactly. Yeah. Meanwhile, you're asking for a bunch of things that are totally unrealistic.
9: Yeah, and maybe there's a compromise. Like, all right, you want to shorten it from 20 rounds. All right, we'll go to 19.
1: Yeah.
9: Right. They're going, okay, well, how about 10? Well, all right, how about 18? You know, we'll do that back and forth, or, you know, so maybe there's some give in those areas. And you're right. That's probably a lot of the thinking and the philosophy behind the owners. Like, look, we're not going to get a salary cap. These guys are never going to give it or not, but we need some wins.
1: Yeah. It's interesting. You know, we'd always talk about what, you know, Al Almery says, the billionaires versus the millionaires, but people do end up, you know, siding against the players. I remember when we went on strike, people were just outraged at you know, the players.
9: Because you're greedy.
1: Yeah.
9: And they'd play for free, Dave.
1: Exactly. Yeah, I heard people saying that. Like, oh, I'll go out there and play for a lot less than that. And, like, nobody would watch you because you suck.
9: You're not good enough to play.
1: Yeah.
9: But the other part is, it's easy for fans to direct it at what's familiar. They see you. They see 92 out there.
1: Right.
9: They see your name on the back of the jersey. They see the players. They know the players.
1: Right.
9: They don't know the owners.
1: Right.
9: These are nameless, faceless people to them beyond their hometown. They know the owners here for the Mariners, but 99.9% of the fans don't know who the owner of the Marlins is, or who's the owner of the Pirates. Or
1: exactly. And not only that, and this was horrified me, because I just, even though I was a rookie, we had guys going on strike wearing the sandwich board, you know, thing, walking around, pulling up in their Mercedes and pulling up in their, you know, fancy trucks. Bad look.
9: Yeah.
1: And then, you know, like you said, nobody knows who the owners are. And, you know, it's just like, hey, come on, players, let's go get out there and just, you know, take a crappy raise and let's just get on with it because you're interrupting my Sundays. And so, yeah, it's kind of odd that people don't, you know, look at it that way.
9: Yeah, I think it's just the easiest to target what's familiar.
1: Yeah.
9: And they see that number, they see that face, they know them, they know, and you're greedy, I know. And that's the other part, is these days, everybody knows roughly what every player makes, because as soon as they sign a contract, it's news. This guy just signed an 8-year, $95 million deal, and he's got generational wealth, and he wants more. You know, meanwhile, you forget, the guy that owns the team, billionaire.
1: Right.
9: Billionaire.
1: And the thing is, like, a lot of people have played high school and maybe college football or baseball or whatever, and they're like, oh, I can do that, but can I own an entire company and build something with, you know, stock options and all this?
9: Yeah.
1: They can't relate to that, so they tend to side with the ownership rather than the players. Like, get out there and play. It's fun. It's a game, right?
9: Yeah.
1: So, yeah, I mean, that part of it is, you know, definitely there's definitely a stigma there.
9: I think you hit it. This is a way that the owners are going to introduce multiple things.
1: Yep.
9: And say, all right, you're not going to give in on this big one. We know that. We put it out there, but I think ultimately that's not going to happen. But we need to come away with this getting something out of it. If we're not going to give in on the salary cap, hopefully a salary floor is established. We'll see. But we need a win here, or a compromise here. So there's going to be a bunch of those thrown out there.
1: Just out of my own curiosity, the one thing I would love to see is the floor, and see how teams are going to get up to that floor.
9: Yeah.
1: Because you said there was like I think there was a $91 million discrepancy.
9: Yeah, between the very lowest payroll and something like that. Yeah.
1: And whatever the
9: they'd have to was. More than double their payroll to reach what is being proposed as the floor. So
1: how does that implement it too? That's the other thing I think that would be fascinating to see. You know, they could give them a few years.
9: I would imagine a ramp up of some kind. You can't just go, all right, next year you got to double what you're spending here. But it wouldn't make me feel bad if they did say that, though.
1: Yeah.
9: So there you go. All right. Last chance to get them in. Mean text coming your way. So get those in. You got a few minutes left at 866-979-3776. We'll come back with your mean thoughts about us as we continue live from T-Mobile Park. It's Wyman and Bob, Seattle Sports on 710.
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9: I tell you, there was nothing more frustrating for me than being in a restaurant trying to read a menu and not being able to read any of it if I forgot my readers. 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
1: All right, we do this each and every single Friday, allow the listeners just to be really mean to us, just to get it off their chest. It's really cathartic for a lot of people, Dave, and you and I have thick skin, so we can handle it. Lefko, he's developing thicker skin. It's getting thicker. Yes. When after Adam comes on, he preps him. I feel like you get prepped for what's to come with us when Adam does his impression of you.
2: Yeah, actually, good setup to our main text that someone was so excited about, they texted twice. 253 says, I'm not a huge Adam Ray fan, but that Lefko impression may have been the best thing the show's produced in a while.
1: That's okay. We'll take it. What do you think of his impression of you? Do you think it sounds like you, or do you listen to it going, I don't know what he's thinking?
2: I don't know how I'm perceived or how other people think I sound. So I don't think it sounds like me. I know it probably sounds like an exaggerated caricature of me.
3: Yeah. Sound great on the air, Mike.
2: I think his Mike Trout impression, thank you, Dave. Yeah. His Mike Trout impression is hilarious because it's nothing like Charles Barkley. Yeah, Mike Trout.
1: It's intentionally off. Yes. It's intentionally just sounds like Kermit the Frog doing Mike Trout.
2: Apparently it's a good one of me, so then it's good.
1: Yeah, it's pretty solid. Yeah. It's pretty solid. When he really focuses, it's pretty solid.
2: And then Brad got in on it, too.
1: Yeah, Brad was trying. He's going to have to do a little more work. What else?
3: This is the hardest I worked all day trying to farm all of these mean texts. 360, I didn't listen to the show today, so I thought it was exceptionally good. Bleep you, Dave.
1: Some 509 said, we learned a yard waste bin is now a waste wheeler, according to Dave. Next thing you know, he's going to refer to a beer as happy juice and a Lunchable as a food thingy.
3: That's pretty good.
2: Brad Adam got a shot here. Everyone's fair game. They kind of smushed it in along with Ryan Roland Smith. 253 says, Brad Adam is so small, he fits inside Hyphen's Roo pouch.
1: Diminutive Brad Adam, huh? All right. What else did we get there?
2: 360 says, where is the DFA option for this show?
1: That's solid. Yeah, I like
2: short
1: that.
2: Short to the point. Sometimes here's those are the best ones.
3: Joe in the 206 says, Dave and Bob look like they coach a Little League team that's currently under investigation. Investigation for what?
2: Embezzling money.
3: Malfeasance.
1: This one says, Dave clears throat to speak like Dave. Me no many word hurt big brain. Bleep you.
3: 206, I used to take sleeping pills in order to fall asleep, but now I just put on your show and I'm out like a light.
1: Thanks, guys. Hey, we're here to serve. We're here to help any way we can. The only thing funnier than Adam Ray is a root canal, says Wally from Snoqualmie.
3: Mm.
1: Wow.
3: I just had that. It's not pleasant.
2: I would say, was it funny?
3: No, it wasn't funny at all.
1: There was nothing funny about it. Mm.
2: 360 says, listening to the Wyman and Bob show is more painful than taking a fastball to the fruit basket. A la Jazz Chisholm. Well,
3: he fouled it off, but it seemed like it picked up speed coming off the plate. I think it went off right off the plate. Oh, man, that was hard to watch.
1: Yeah. Yeah, for him to leave the game, I think there can be some acting, certainly, but he left the game at that point.
3: He wasn't a flopping soccer player.
1: No. That was pretty direct hit, and he was done for the day.
3: Like you said, though, it was kind of funny because a lot of his teammates, even in the dugout, they were kind of smiling.
1: I didn't see any empathy. They thought that was kind of comical. 206, Dave Wyman's NFL career is about as memorable as Bob Stelton's radio host debut.
3: Your call-up.
1: Call-up to the big leagues.
2: 360, I'm surprised you guys remember how to do a show. You barely worked the past few weeks, you Morans.
1: That's fair.
3: Right about that.
2: That Morans is catching on. Yeah. We see a good amount now.
1: I just wish that guy or girl that had sent in the original. Because that was not a mean text. That was somebody who was legitimately annoyed with something we had said. I still can't remember what it was, but they put in big capital letters, you Morans. And we lost the rest of the point after that because that was so hilarious, and I don't think they ever checked back in after that.
3: I don't think they ever will. Yeah, some people, just kind of sprinkling this in, people were talking about the middle of the field, Cole, Raleigh, Rodriguez, and Colt, the danger zone.
4: No, not bad.
3: And then he said, blast that song, because I guess it drives him crazy.
1: Yeah. How about, did you read this one, Lefko, about the piggyback suggestion, format change? So. 253, here's a format suggestion for your show. Switch to the piggyback. Or Wyman does the first 5 minutes of the show and Bob and Lefko finish the show.
3: Okay. Well,
2: we have one from your friend Linda, Wendy, Dave, as you think of her. Wendy. She said, no one's listening because it would be such a letdown after the U.S. win.
1: The electrifying U.S. win, which we were told 2-0, is the equivalent of just an absolute butt-kicking in what they called a real sport. We didn't say that.
3: I like when you did the nil thing and then looked at me like, huh?
1: Yeah, hey, that's showing off.
3: Soccer term.
1: All right, that's it for us. Our thanks to Paul Moyer, Adam Ray, and Brad Adam. Have a great weekend, everybody. We'll talk to you on Monday with Wyman and Bob.
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17: Taking the time to understand who you're working with, so that way you can understand, am I putting them in the best situation to be successful based on either their skill set or what they've gone through in their personal life? 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And so that's a priority for us as far as making sure that we get to know each other between the lines. And then through that, right, you go shared experiences, and then two, now you're in the trenches together, and then you build the camaraderie, and then you got the trust and everything else that comes with that type of thing. 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
11: Well, good evening and welcome to the pregame show. Shannon Dreher coming to you live from the Western Washington Toyota broadcast booth, where tonight what has been a wonderful day in the Soto District should continue to be a wonderful night as the Mariners, fresh off the series win against the Orioles, welcome in the Boston Red Sox. They had some fun with the Orioles, and now it is bring on the Red Sox. Mariners at 39-37 enter the day a game and a half up in first place in the West. Boston Red Sox, they have fallen on some hard times this year. 29-43, they have lost 8 of their last 10. As for the pitching matchup, it'll be interesting. We are going back to the piggyback, and if you remember now, it's going to be a rotating piggyback, so this is going to be the last time, at least for a while, that you're going to see this combination. Bryce Miller to start this one, and then coming in a little bit later will be Luis Castillo. The next time they run the piggyback, it'll be two different pitchers, or so is the plan. On the other side, Ranger Suarez, the first of what will be three left-handed starters that face the Mariners in this series, will go for the Boston Red Sox. Of course, it has been a great day, as I mentioned, down here in the Soto District with Team USA beating Australia just across the street, and it's been a lot of fun the last couple of days. We've actually seen a lot of World Cup fans in the building as well. You can tell they're wearing all the different jerseys. Certainly a lot of yellows. Australian fans have been in the ballpark too, and there have been some friendly rivalries that have been going on. We've seen that as well. So it should be a fun Friday night here at the ballpark. And of course, we're expecting some good baseball after the pitching performance that we saw from Bryce Miller the last time out. Tremendous pitching performance last night from Brian Wu. Good vibes all around on that front, and just a lot of things going the Mariners' way right now. There was a roster move that was made earlier today with the Red Sox throwing the three left-handed starters at them this weekend. The Mariners have decided to add another right-handed bat, and they turn to utility player Weston Wilson. He has been recalled from Tacoma and is in the lineup tonight playing third base. Wilson was signed to a minor league contract June 14th after being DFA'd by the Orioles, where he hit .231 with a .348 OBP in 46 plate appearances. To make room for him, Miles Mastroboni has been designated for assignment, and Miles certainly did some good things in the few days that he was up when he came off of the IL. So that is the move for today. As for the lineup, this is what we've got. Again, it's against a left-hander. We haven't seen one in a while, so it is going to look different. At the top, is Rob Refsnyder, the DH, followed by Cal Raleigh, who was the DH yesterday. He's back behind the plate tonight. He will catch Bryce Miller and everybody that follows, which should, if everything goes perfectly, just be Luis Castillo. That's what happened the last time they did it. Luis Castillo closed out the game, got his innings, and was on the hill at the end. Julio Rodriguez back in there in center field. Everything is fine with that hamstring. Josh Naylor will be your cleanup hitter at first base. Dom Canzone in right field. Cole Young at second base. Victor Robles in left field. Colt Emerson, the shortstop, and rounding out the nine is the newbie, Weston Wilson at third base. That's going to give them a bench of J.P. Crawford, Connor Joe, and Mitch Garver. Luke Raley will be on the bench. He's a little bit of a question mark. That's going to take us to the health report, which is powered by Virginia Mason Franciscan Health. A couple of notes here. Julio back in the lineup. That is very good. Luke Raley still recovering from the flu bug, but he could possibly be available off the bench later in the game. So we're just going to have to wait and see on that one. This health report is powered by Virginia Mason Franciscan Health, the sports medicine provider of the Seattle Mariners. We've got a great show coming up for you on the roundtable. We're going to get into some of the things that we saw in the Orioles series, and also what do you have to do to beat some lefties? The Mariners have actually done better with that of late, but we're going to be looking for the team to start putting some distance on the teams behind them in the divisions. Time to start building on that. We will get to that and also talk a little bit about the piggyback on the roundtable in 15 minutes. On the Mariners Clubhouse Insider, an absolute treat. On this Juneteenth, the Mariners players will be wearing their steelhead uniforms, and I actually had the opportunity to talk to Bob Kendrick, the president of the Negro Leagues Museum, about that just a few weeks ago when we were in Kansas City. So we are going to hear from Bob Kendrick. He is one of the greatest storytellers and chroniclers and holder of the history of that league that is oh so important to baseball and, you know, this country in general. We will hear from him as that comes up on the Insider in about a half an hour. We will have all of the usual as well, picks to click, take a look at everything else that's going around the game, and much, much more. But coming up next, Gary sits down with the skipper. We are just getting started here. Stick around. You're listening to us on the NC Machinery Mariners.
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19: That's some good news as we look at the lineup today. Julio's back in there.
20: Yeah, you know, definitely feeling better today. And you know, I think the off day yesterday really helped,
15: kind of get him back. And obviously it's always a little bit of an alarm when, he feels something, and particularly in his legs and just the way he plays. He plays the game so hard. He plays, so often and hitting up in the lineup, gets a lot of ABs. He runs the bases hard. So always want to be careful and cautious. And yesterday a chance for him to get a little rest and feeling good today and back in there.
19: JP's not in the lineup. Is that just a day after coming back off the IL?
15: Yeah. Obviously kind of want to build him back up. And after 10 days down, he had that three-game series there with Baltimore where I thought he played outstanding. And shifting over to third base, and we talked about that. It's a difficult move, but he's handled it extremely well. I thought he made some great plays over the week or during the week and in that series. But a chance today just to get a little bit of a blow and be ready to get back in there tomorrow.
19: What do you think is the biggest challenge for him changing positions midseason like this?
15: Yeah, I mean, I think it's probably more, number one, third base, a little bit more of a reaction position where, you just have to be ready to react one way or the other. It is the same side of the field, but the angles are different at third base than they are at shortstop. And in talking with Perry Hill, that's probably one of the biggest adjustments is discovering the angles, seeing the angles, seeing how the ball comes off the bat, and going through some of those paces that he was able to do while he was on the IL. And I give him a lot of credit for putting that work in. And then it's the logistical stuff, making sure you're the cutoff man on a base hit to left field, those kinds of things that he didn't have to think about before that he does now. But so far, I think it's all been so good, and I think he's done a really nice job at third base.
19: Yeah, the Red Sox starting tonight, a unique challenge with three lefty starters in a row. How are you thinking about those matchups heading into this series?
15: Yeah, I mean, it's rare to get the three lefties in a row like this, and so we put a little thought into it, and I think certainly the way Dom Canzone has been swinging the bat against righties and lefties, getting a chance to get in there tonight. Weston Wilson, who's the new acquisition, will get a chance to play third base because JP's getting that night off tonight. Rob Ref Snyder, obviously a chance to DH tonight and continue to hit against lefties, which is what he does so well. So we're putting out that good lineup against these lefties, and each one of them a little bit different in how they approach things, and we'll approach the lineup probably a little bit different each night, but the biggest thing really is just executing offensively like we were able to do yesterday. I thought in that first inning, just an awesome job of getting hitters with the runners in scoring position and giving ourselves a good lead early.
19: You got a great start from Wu in the series, a great start from Logan as well, as you got the series win. When you kind of look at everything you're going through offensively with guys beat up and trying to get the lineup back intact, is even more important than normal to lean on really the healthiest part of your ball club and what has been the identity of the ball club the last number of years, those starters?
15: Yeah, no doubt. I think you look at the two starts, Logan and Brian Wu, outstanding, and George Kirby, a quality, start as well. So these guys just do it so consistently and give you a chance to win every single night. And offensively, I think the consistency, despite some of the injuries, has been pretty good. And we're able to score, in multiple ways. Got a bunt down the other night. We're able to get some hits with runners in scoring position. That's the way we're going to have to grind it out. But, guys now starting to come back, get healthy. I think it bodes well for us going forward here.
19: All right. Thanks a lot, Skip. Good luck.
15: Gary, always a pleasure.
11: That, of course, was Gary Hill with Dan Wilson taking a look at what is ahead for them. 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Coming up next, it is time for the roundtable, and we're going to look ahead a little bit as well, and also take just one more look at the piggyback, at the new style piggyback, as they embark on something, as I said, a little bit new. Piggyback with a Twist, coming up next as we continue right here on the NC Machinery Mariners Radio Network.
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11: Welcome back inside T-Mobile Park, where we are looking forward to a fun night. Of course, everything that happened across the street, absolutely thrilling. Hopefully we are capping it off with, well, we know we're capping it off with fireworks. It's a fireworks night at the ballpark tonight. We'd like to see some fireworks on the field as well. We'll find out a little bit more about that in an hour. But on this roundtable today, I want to take a look at two different things, along with Rick Riz, Gary Hill, and Charlie Furbush. And let's just start. I've been waiting, and we've been sitting here for a little while, the club in first place by anywhere from a half game to two games. I'd like to see them put some distance. And we know that everything that they have overcome as far as injuries go, to me, that just shows they've got the depth, and they were able to make up the distance to take first, to move up a little bit in first while they were undergoing all of these absences. Now what? What do we need to see from them? And what do you think is reasonable to expect from them?
0: I jotted down some notes. This is a great question. And number one, in my mind, I think, and everybody agrees, you got to get healthy. And they have weathered many, many storms, big ones, little ones, and everything in between. You know, losing Cal Raleigh for over a month. And the Mariners still had a winning record. You know, Mitch Garver stepped up, and Pareda, and other guys as well. And now Randy Arozarena is on the injured list. It seems like when a guy comes back, two guys go on, and they've had so many injuries. So get healthy, number one. And then they're really going to take off because the pitching is just so strong. The other thing I jotted down, the good stories hopefully will continue. Emerson Hancock has really emerged as one of the better pitchers in this league. An all-star type pitcher. He had the one bump of the road his last time out. Otherwise, he's been fantastic. His opening start of the year was six hitless, scoreless innings. First start of the year against the Guardians in the first series of the year. Dom Canzone, the way he's been hitting the ball, his average creeping up to 300. He has 11 home runs on the season. Then I wrote down the kids, Cole Young and Colt Emerson. Question for you. Who has more home runs, Vladimir Guerrero Jr. or Colt Emerson?
11: That would be Colt Emerson.
0: The answer is Colt Emerson with six home runs.
11: Two.
0: Vlad Jr. has, four home runs. And so these wonderful stories continue because those kids have the veteran guys like J.P. Crawford to take care of them. But if they, you know, when they get healthy and see that lineup in there every day, this is when the ball club is really going to take off. That starting pitching has been outstanding and the bullpen.
1: Yeah, I think it's been. I think they did a really good job of overcoming the Cal and Donovan absences for so long, and they were still. You know, they went on the winning streak without them, and they were playing really well. And then, you know, the road trip hit, and you looked up, and all of a sudden, they're missing five or six guys out of the lineup. You know, Naylor goes out, Arozarena, and at some point, it is too much to overcome to be a consistent offense, right? And so at that point, you're really relying on, hey, starters, you need to throw a great game here to get a win. And this last series against Baltimore, they had two great starts in that series. So I feel like to get some distance, it's going to require some health. In the meantime, if you can just hold them off, is I guess how I'm looking at it. Stay in first, you know, keep them a couple games back, get healthy, and then get going a little bit. I just think it's a lot to ask to get separation when there's been so much inconsistency in the lineup.
11: I'm getting greedy.
1: But hopefully that consistency is coming because a lot of these aren't long-term injuries, which is the good news of all this.
11: Charlie, what do you think?
2: Yeah, to me, in terms of creating separation throughout the rest of the season, it just feels to me that it's going to fall back on Cal Raleigh's shoulders. And seeing what he did last year, it was nothing short of amazing, and I think that his impact in this lineup and how other teams handle him and how they pitch to him, if we can get a glimpse of what Cal did last year back, I think it changes his entire offense, and it allows everyone else to kind of be themselves. So if the Mariners can get Cal back to what he is used to doing and hitting the ball hard and out of the park, it changes the whole dynamic of the lineup, and not to mention what he adds to this pitching staff, right? I mean, the familiarity he has with these guys and being able to, you know, stop bad ruts, you know, before they happen. He has this knowledge base of knowing every guy on this roster and can help them get better along the way.
11: All right, my second topic is the piggyback. We had Justin Hollander on with us earlier this week, and he talked about it, and it's different than the last one. This is supposedly the last we're going to see of the Bryce Miller, Luis Castillo, at least up until the All-Star break, but they're going to do three piggybacks with three different combinations of pitchers between this right now and the All-Star break. My first question is, I've tried to sit down and map it out and figure it out. Have you guys tried to do that? Do you have any insight?
1: No, I have not.
0: No.
1: I have not.
0: No.
1: Okay. Good for you, though. Yeah. That sounds like a worthy task.
11: It gets complicated really quickly.
1: Yeah, real fast.
11: Yes.
0: I'm going to leave that up to really smart people like Pete Woodworth and Trent Blank and Danny and Jerry and Justin. But let's face it, guys, it worked. You know, the three piggybacks worked at a time where you had six really good starters. What do you do with them? Well, in three piggyback starts, they were 2-1. And again, I mentioned in the loss, they had only one hit. But both guys, Miller and Castillo, Gary Shannon and Charlie, they had a 1.67 ERA. And this is going to work. Why? Because they're really good.
2: They,
0: all of them.
11: Charlie, what jumped out at you when you heard about this version of it?
2: The biggest thing was the unity amongst the starters. I think it can be challenging when you think of yourself as a starting pitcher in this league and you've created a career, a resume, and you want to continue to build on it. What stood out to me was just the fact that all these guys are on the same page, and they know that this will be temporary. Ideally, this isn't a long-term solution, and whatever it takes for the team to win games. And I think after experiencing what they experienced last year and how close they got, and you realize all the adversity they overcame last year, and now what they're dealing with this year, it just says we can navigate this and still be a better version of our team, you know, moving forward. So it's just great to hear that the starters are all on the same page.
11: Gary, I'm going to give you the last word on this version of the piggyback for now.
1: I'm anxious to see some of the combos. I was thinking about it from another team's perspective, and so they're in their clubhouse before the game, and they're saying to themselves, so we're going to see Kirby and Wu today?
0: Yeah.
1: What?
0: Yeah, good luck.
1: Come on. So I'm curious to see what the combos are going to look like, because from their perspective, it's very funny. Like, oh, this isn't right. I don't want that. That's what they'll be saying. Like, facing both in one day, or Gilbert and Kirby, however it falls. Like, come on. We have to face two in one day?
11: I love it. And I think that when I look at it, I think that one of the funny things about it is just the consternation about it throughout the league. They're like, they're doing what? Yeah, I mean, you're hearing different commentaries about it. And, oh, do they think they're doing something new? I mean, what are the odds that this is going to happen again, or with any regularity that anybody's going to have six that they have to juggle? I mean, they're not trying to reinvent a wheel. They're getting creative. Okay, Rick, last word.
0: Real quick, one of the three piggybacks went 10 innings. Miller went 5 and Castillo went 5. And that's how you make this work, because you got a starter that you know can go deep in the game, but he comes in the fifth or sixth inning and he's there for the tenth. You know, it's really amazing, and it's going to help out the bullpen. It's going to help them out later on in the year as well.
11: That's a key point right there, is the whole intention is to give that bullpen the day off. And you really you're doing that too now? I don't know if that's a lot. Okay, just, Charlie gets the real visitor. You realize everybody's had the
2: you're
11: last
2: next,
11: word.
2: Yeah, yeah.
1: Hey, one more thing.
11: Apparently, Charlie. Go
0: Gary's
11: ahead.
0: Got one more.
11: Nope,
2: the thing that negates all of this talk, and I'm glad you brought up the national stuff, because it definitely is being talked about, like what's going on. Mariners keep winning ball games. It all answers all questions,
0: exactly.
2: Right? That's all that matters, and I think that's what they're doing, is setting themselves up for the best chance to win ball games.
11: All right, guys. Great, and I'm serious, great roundtable right there. Circle the bases and find yourself in the middle of the fun at Muckleshoot Casino Resort. 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Coming up next, it is time for The Insider. We're going to hear from one of the greatest voices in the game, Bob Kendrick, as we continue right here on the NC Machinery Mariners Radio Network.
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11: On this Juneteenth, the Mariners are wearing their Steelheads uniforms. The Seattle Steelheads were a professional Negro Leagues baseball team that played in the short-lived West Coast Negro Baseball League in 1946. Earlier this season, J.P. Crawford and the Mariners gifted a Steelheads jersey to the Negro Leagues Museum in Kansas City, and Bob Kendrick, president of the museum, who is one of the best voices in the game, was on hand to accept the donation. I was thrilled to get to catch up with him and talk a little bit about the Negro Leagues and the significance of the Mariners wearing the Steelheads uniforms. Here's part of that conversation.
18: You know, when we heard that they were doing the jerseys, I think one of the first thoughts were, well, they're really great-looking jerseys. And then I had the opportunity to talk with Mike Cameron right after it had been announced. And it was around the same time he was told that he and Mark McLemore would be part of the statue that was going to commemorate the 01 season. And he went straight to that jersey, and the fact that the Mariners were going, he was moved by that. What is the significance of that jersey?
19: Well, it was significant to me as well. When I heard that the Mariners were going to do this and honor the Steelheads by wearing that beautiful, because it is a beautiful uniform, the entire season for every Sunday home game, actually it was kind of emotional for me when I heard the news. And so I understand where Mike is coming from. And Mike has been to the museum any number of times, so it's not lost on him his place in this game, and how he is a benefactor of the sacrifice of those who played in the Negro Leagues, or as my friend Buck O'Neill would say, they built the bridge that allowed others to cross over. So it doesn't surprise me that it hit Mike in that fashion, but it hit me in a similar fashion, particularly as a steward of the story. You understand how significant and meaningful this is to see a major league team embrace the heritage of this game. And that means a great deal to all of us here at the Negro Leagues Baseball Museum, because part of the museum's mission is, how do we communicate this history to baseball fans in particular. Mm-hmm. And so what the Mariners are doing, they essentially become an extension of this museum by celebrating the Steelheads. And folks are not only learning about the Steelheads, but I dare say that they're now wanting to learn more about the history of the Negro Leagues. And that typically leads them right back to Kansas City to the Negro Leagues Baseball Museum.
18: We tell people that, you know, there are the pilgrimages that people try and make to every ballpark throughout the country. And I always say, go to Kansas City and add one. It's that museum. You must go. Can you tell people what they will experience when they come?
19: It's a eye-opening experience because I think that most folks think that it's going to be somewhat a sad, somber kind of story. Because naturally, we understand that this story is anchored against the ugliness of American segregation, a horrible chapter in the countries of this, in the horrible chapter in this country's history. But the story here is what emerged out of segregation, this wonderful story of triumph and conquest. And it's all based on one simple principle. You won't let me play with you in the major leagues? Then I'll create a league of my own. And it was a tremendous league that gave a playing ground to some of the best black and Hispanic athletes to showcase their world-class baseball abilities. They could play. They really could play. But I think what our visitors discover is that their passion for the game not only helped change the game, it helped change this country for the better. And that's what comes pouring out of the Negro Leagues Baseball Museum. So you leave there cheering the power of the human spirit to persevere and prevail.
18: I spoke with Dan Wilson earlier today, and I think you would be very happy to know that when I asked him about his experience, he asked if I knew why it was constructed the way it was with the statues in the middle. And I said, yes, do you? and he gave it right back, which was he gave it right back. And it is an experience. You have the story in one part, and you have the players and just beautiful statues and lighting in the other. But it's a journey to get there.
19: Yes, we purposely segregate you from what we call the Field of Legends. And it is a mock baseball diamond that houses 10 of 12 life-size bronze sculptures of Negro League greats. Now, the significance of those 10 players who are cast in position as if they were playing a game is that they represent 10 of the first group of Negro Leaguers to be inducted into the National Baseball Hall of Fame. It is one of the most powerful, compelling displays, I think, in any museum in the world. But when you walk into the Negro Leagues Baseball Museum, you peer through a chicken wire backstop. And so you can see onto the field, but you can't get to the field until you learn their story. And by the time you've borne witness to everything that they had to endure just to play baseball in this country, then the very last thing that happens at the Negro Leagues Baseball Museum is that now you can take the field. And in many respects, you are now deemed worthy to walk out on the field, as I like to say, with 10 of the baddest brothers to ever play this game. And they were great baseball players. And I think the more majority of our visitors get it, it can be very emotional for them when they make that journey and then at last take the field, almost in that same triumphant fashion in which Jackie Robinson, when he walked out on that field as a member of the Brooklyn Dodgers, even though Jackie's breaking of the color barrier would signal progress in this country, but it would also signal the demise of the Negro Leagues.
18: And that was the president of the Negro Leagues Museum, Bob Kendrick. And you'll hear bits and pieces of the conversation throughout the year on Sundays when the Mariners wear the Steelhead uniforms. And he tells some wonderful stories about some legendary players. We will get to all of that down the road. That was tonight's Mariners Clubhouse Insider, presented by Global Credit Union, powering the new Seattle Mariners Cashback Credit Card. 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Coming up next, it is time for Picks to Click as we continue right here on the NC Machinery Mariners Radio Network.
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11: 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Rick, who have you got your eye on tonight?
27: This is going to be a really breakout night for Cal. The big dumper is going to have two home runs in this ball game. He's going to have a huge series against the Boston Red Sox, batting right-handed. One of the right-handed bats, as a switch hitter, against the lefty Ranger Suarez, who's a very, very good pitcher. But Cal's going to have two big home runs in this ball game.
11: I'll take
27: big
11: it.
27: Big night for Cal.
11: We're watching Luis Castillo walk out right now, too. Of course, Bryce Miller already out there getting ready. Luis discovered in his last couple of times following Bryce Miller that it was better he start in the bullpen. So he's going to go through some work right now. Charlie, I'm going to give you 30 seconds to make a pick.
28: Pick is Julio Rodriguez.
11: Okay.
28: And the
11: okay.
28: reason why is that he is 5-for-6 career against Ranger Suarez. So I see 3 hits tonight, and he's going to be finishing 8-for-9 career-wise.
11: More, please, Julio. All right, Gary, you truly get the final word in this segment.
29: Victor Robles.
3: Three stolen bags in this one.
11: What?
3: Yeah.
11: Love it.
3: Get ready.
11: All right. I'm going to let you know, Kevin Kremen chose the building in one of the picks to click.
3: Well, I don't think we've done that before.
11: That was definitely a first. And, yeah. The building was, it didn't lose, that was for sure. Was there anything extraordinary that night? Not really, just a nice win. So,
3: it is a great building. So
11: okay. Yes, yes. And it's looking absolutely spectacular tonight. That was Picks to Click, presented by Sandberg Volvo Cars in Linwood. 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
9: Game one of the three-game series against the Boston Red Sox coming your way in just over 20 minutes. Shannon Bear coming to you from the Western Washington Toyota broadcast booth, where we will watch this one. Looking forward to it. Ranger Suarez on the hill for the Red Sox. Now, they have had a change in their lineup. I'll run it down very quickly for you. You've got Mickey Gasper at the top at DH, Sadon Rafaela in center, Willy Abreu in right, Wilson Contreras at first base, Jaron Duran in left, and then Isaiah Kiner-Falefa was originally in the lineup at shortstop, and instead it is going to be Marcelo Mayer tonight. Caleb Durbin, Carlos Narvaez, and Andrew Montesario will round out the nine at second base. We'll get to the Mariners in just 1 second, but we're going to take the quickest of looks at the Chevy Silverado scoreboard. Whether tackling the trails or this weekend's chores, Chevy Silverado and Silverado HD were built to take on the Northwest. We'll give you a couple of scores here. Yankees are up 5-0 on the Reds, or actually they just beat the Reds 5-0 in New York. Yankees, in the absence of Aaron Judge, are 9-5, so they're hanging in there. They had also, as of yesterday, hit 23 home runs since he left, which was 7th best in baseball. So that has taken

0: taken a bit of a dip, but maybe not as far as you would expect. The Yankees are doing just fine, I think is what I'm saying there. Giants are trailing the Marlins 4-3 in the bottom of the eighth. The Braves beat the Brewers 3-2 earlier today, and the Rangers got by the Padres, or getting by the Padres, 7-6, middle of the fifth inning. As for the Mariners lineup, they are facing a lefty. It does look different. This is what we've got. Rob Refsnyder at the top at DH, followed by Cal Raleigh, the catcher. Julio Rodriguez back after missing a day with that little twinge in his hamstring. He's in center field. Josh Naylor at first base batting cleanup. Dom Canzone in right field. Cole Young at second base. Victor Robles, who's going to steal three bases, according to Gary Hill, in left field. Colt Emerson, the shortstop. And new Mariner, Weston Wilson, rounding out the nine at third base. He was added, right-handed bat. They decided they needed that with three lefties coming up. Miles Mastroboni designated for assignment before the game after doing some really good things the last few days. I would say that perhaps some good things are coming up with out of left field with Gary and Goldie, but Gary couldn't quite describe what they talked about, and I believe Hyphen is involved on a most interesting day, so I think this might be good. Coming up next, right here, as we continue on the NC Machinery Mariners Radio Network.
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13: 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Holy smokes, the Mariners have the lead.
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15: Welcome back. It is the Mariners pregame show brought to you by Toyota of Kirkland and Toyota of Renton. Aaron Goldsmith. And oh, look who's here. Gary Hill.
16: It's great to see you, Gary.
17: I'm back.
16: How are you?
15: Gary enjoying some nice vacation time. Ryan Roland Smith hyphen filled in for you. And they said it was the best the segment has ever sounded.
17: That's not surprising. Speaking of hyphen, the United States beat Australia today. Glad he's here. I don't know if people know this. You have an excellent Australian accent.
16: Oh, hello!
17: There it is.
15: The joy of this already, not that we're wasting time, is that hyphen is right next to us as we're speaking. So, Ryan, you don't have to say anything, but your Socceroos jersey looks great. Would you like to say hello to the good people of the Northwest, Ryan?
18: You know what rubbed it in even worse? After that loss, I'll be real quick. Gabe Spire's brother-in-law is Australian, so we actually met downstairs. Oh. We're having this good chat. We're connecting. He's, you know, obviously plays in the NFL as a kicker, a punter.
15: Yeah.
18: He says, "Oh, so what do you do here? You work security?" No, that capped off my afternoon. Australia loses a 2-0, and then I get that from. I'm like, I'm out. So I don't expect him to. Yeah, he's Australian. Whatever.
15: So are you though?
18: He's not a Mariners fan, but man, like, yeah, I work security. Walking around my jersey.
15: It must have been the mag light that hyphen always carries around on his hip that gave it away. Hey, today is Juneteenth. The Mariners are wearing their Steelheads uniforms. As a result, Steelheads, the former Negro League baseball team here in Seattle for a brief period of time. Their manager was actually a catcher-player manager, so he had a lot of things going on each and every day. Paul Hardy was his name. And, you know, the idea of a player-manager, Gary, which was definitely a thing way back when, the idea of that today is so unbelievably comical, we can't even fathom it. Like, Ohtani is comical, but this is 10 times as just bizarre as a guy who would both hit and pitch.
17: 100%. Actually, Seattle Sports has quite a history when it comes to coaches playing. Lenny Wilkins for the Sonics was a player coach, and the pictures of him running a huddle like in uniform with a towel over his shoulder, it's so funny to me. But if the catcher is also the manager, I feel like you shouldn't shake him off, right? I mean, the dynamics there, it's wild.
15: We have a mound visit from the catcher who might make a call to the bullpen.
17: Yes.
15: I mean, there are some odd things there. So it did make me wonder, if we look back on yesteryear and player managers in baseball, what would happen 75 years from now if they look back at the game today and said, "What? I cannot believe that was happening."
17: It's a really good question, because one of the great things about this game is, in some ways, how very similar it is to back in the day. Sure. At the same time, it evolves and changes all the time. And it's so funny you bring this up, because I was just diving into Mariners playing the Red Sox here, and I was diving into specifically how they have hit at home, which is not well. But what it did is compare this year to all these years through history. We're talking, you know, Fenway Park has been around forever now. So we're talking, I'm comparing this year to 115 years, right? And it is funny when you start to break down kind of the numbers year to year in a place that has existed this whole time, just how the game has evolved from, like, no home runs to a ton of home runs, and just the how things have evolved over time just in one place.
15: Well, the one thing that I settled on 75 years from now is they're going to look at the Mariners' schedule and they're going to say, the Rangers and the Astros played in the American League West? You got to be kidding me. That's going to change. Hopefully sooner than 75 years from
16: now.
15: I
16: say that right now. How is that a thing?
15: It is a thing. Maybe not forever, though. Only history will be able to tell. Mariners and the Red Sox, Aaron Goldsmith, Gary Hill, and a very downtrodden but very intimidating-looking Ryan Rollins-Smith. Brought to you by Toyota of Kirkland and Toyota of Renton on the NC Machinery Mariners Radio Network.
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7: Welcome to Seattle Mariners baseball. It is so great to have you with us tonight as the Mariners get set to take on the Boston Red Sox in game one of a three-game weekend series. What a day it's been in Seattle sports with the Team USA winning the World Cup game against Australia earlier today just across the street. Now the Mariners take on the Red Sox on a fireworks night here. The Mariners hoping for a lot of fireworks coming off of a series win against Baltimore, looking to do the same against the Boston Red Sox. Gary Hill with you alongside Rick Riz. Shannon Dreyer's here. Ian Douglas in our Seattle studios. Bryce Miller takes the ball for the Mariners tonight. Luis Castillo will pitch behind him. The Mariners 39-37 on the season in first place in the West. Meanwhile, it's been a struggle for Boston, 29-43 overall. They've dropped four games in a row. We'll come back. We'll take a look at the rest of the starting lineup for the Mariners right after this.
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1: 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He's going to take a tour around the bases.
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2: Batting seventh in left field.
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0: strikeout number 8 for Bryce Miller.
1: And taking the ball for the Mariners.
2: Luis Castillo, República Dominicana.
0: Swing and a miss. He went waving at a change. Strikeout number 10, the Castillo flex. Both Bryce Miller, Luis Castillo. In fact, a pretty good moment just now as Bryce Miller was walking in from the bullpen. Luis Castillo was going into his warm-ups. Bryce Miller walking by Castillo. He gave him the Castillo flex. So we'll see them both tonight, which will be pretty great. It certainly worked out well last time we saw them together. We'll come back ready for baseball here. Big crowd on hand. A fun night. Mariners and the Red Sox coming your way right after this.
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0: 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Well, Rick, this is fun already. We've got a big crowd on hand. The weather is perfection. It feels like some energy from what we saw early in the day across the way has already seeped into this ballpark. This should be a fun one tonight.
8: Bryce Miller is yet to throw a pitch, and I'm telling you what, a lot of energy in this ballpark. The fans are fired up. We're going to have a packed house. And, folks, if you haven't heard, we've got a little soccer tournament going on across the way over at Lumen Field. They're calling it Seattle Stadium. And congratulations to Team USA as they blanked Team Australia earlier today, so they move on in the World Cup competition. And now the Mariners look to move on against the Boston Red Sox after winning a series, winning 2 out of 3 against the Baltimore Orioles with a big win yesterday behind the pitching of Brian Wu. The Mariners shutting out the Orioles 3-0. But, Gary, this place is excited about this ballgame. Fireworks after the game, and the Mariners getting healthier because, thank goodness, Julio Rodriguez, after missing the game yesterday, strained hamstring a couple of games ago, is in center field tonight, and that's great news.
0: Yeah, it's great to see him in the lineup. The Mariners lineup has kind of been day-to-day the last week or so. There's been guys in and out of the lineup, so Cal is back, Julio's in there, JP's been back over the last few games against Baltimore, so hopefully the Mariners getting a little more healthy as time goes on. But it's great to see Julio back in the lineup. He's such a difference maker.
8: No doubt about it. And Gary, we have the piggyback situation again. The dynamic duos of two starters making a start every trip around the rotation. And it just happens to be Bryce Miller and Luis Castillo for this first of three piggybacks coming up here. That'll take us down the road. And basically, it has worked. In the previous three piggyback situations, all three involving Miller and Luis Castillo, the Mariners have gone 2-1 with a 1.67 ERA. The Mariners won 2 out of 3 in that. Again, with that one loss, they had one hit in that game. So Bryce Miller getting the start. Luis Castillo is out in the bullpen, and he will come on and finish this game. So here we go. Welcome to Seattle. Everybody here with the ballpark and you listening on the radio, and to the Boston Red Sox. Leading things off for the Red Sox is Mickey Gasper. Here we go. Bryce Miller, 3-0 on the year with a 1.54 ERA. Bryce looks in. He is ready. And the young man out of New Braunfels, Texas, fires away the first pitch of the game, and it's going to be a little bit low for ball one, and we are underway in that first pitch of the game, brought to you by MultiCare. Health is calling. 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Here's the windup, and now the 1-0 pitch to Gasper, and it's low and inside for ball two. Two balls and no strikes. So the Mariners start play today in first place in the American League West. It has been a different story for the Boston Red Sox. They have really struggled this year. About 3 weeks in the season, they fired their longtime manager, Alex Cora, who had a lot of success in Boston. The windup in the pitch, swinging a pop-up, shallow left field down the line, long run, Victor Robles, foul territory. Vic is there, and he makes the catch. Third baseman Weston Wilson going out there, who just joined the ball club today, wanted to help out, but Victor gets there first. He makes the catch, and there's one away for the Red Sox here in the top of the first inning. So Weston Wilson just acquired by the Mariners. And the Mariners have designated for assignment Miles Mastroboni to make room for Wilson. So another new face on this roster. Here is Zidane Rafaela. Rafaela batting 287. Bryce Miller has been outstanding. Here's the pitch on the way, and it's high and inside. Since coming off the injured list, just weeks ago, basically. And he had that strained oblique at spring training. It's great to have Cal Raleigh back in the lineup after missing 29 games as well. Now the windup and the 1-0 pitch. Swing and a miss by Rafaela. And the count is even at one ball and one strike. Mariners wearing their steelhead uniforms. A throwback to the Negro League team that played here in Seattle back in 1946. Cream-colored uniform with the black lettering across the jersey in Seattle. Here's the next offer. Swing and a miss by Rafael on the count, 1-2. The black piping down the pant leg. Great looking uniform. As we remember the great history of the Negro Leagues here in Seattle. The outfield straight away. Robles in left. Julio in center. Canzone. He's been unbelievable out there in right field, and especially swinging the bat. Opening game of the series with the Red Sox. Bryce ready, looking for his first strikeout. Miller looks in, has a sign from Cal. Now the windup and the 1-2 on the way. Here she comes, swinging a fly ball, right center field, going back. Julio to the warning track. He's there, and he makes the catch for the second out of the inning. So two up and two down. You can hear the crowd in the background. It is packed here at T-Mobile Park. What a great night to play some baseball. Plenty of sunshine. The roof is wide open on a beautiful night. Friday night here in Seattle, and after the ballgame, we'll have the big fireworks show. Here's Willier Abreu, Red Sox right fielder, batting 274. Talked about the Red Sox problems this year. They've lost their last four, eight of their last 10. But they come into the ballgame with a record of 29-43. Here's the pitch to Abreu, and it's outside for ball one. That Red Sox record of 29-43 matches their worst start through 72 games since divisional play started in 1969. Here's the windup by Miller, and the 1-0 pitch to Abreu. Swung on, popped up, straightaway center field. Julio camps underneath. He's there, and Kurt Blunk makes the catch. And 1-2-3 go the Red Sox. Here in the top of the first inning, Bryce Miller off to a nice quick start. We go to the bottom of the first. Our Mechanics Bank score, it's the Red Sox nothing, and the Mariners coming up.
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8: Our Mechanics Bank score, it's the Red Sox nothing, and the Mariners coming up here in the bottom of the first inning to face veteran left-hander Ranger Suarez. First here in Boston, his first pitch to Rob Refsnyder, the former Red Sox, and it's down low for ball one. But Suarez, 2-3 with Boston with a 3.21 ERA, making his 14th start of the year. Refsnyder with the Red Sox last year, he hit .269 with 9 home runs and 30 RBIs. Here's the next pitch on the way, a strike on Refsnyder. The count is even at 1-1. I just saw Refsnyder tap the top of his helmet, but he was just pushing his helmet back on his head. Here's the windup in the 1-1 from Suarez, and it's a changeup that's way outside, and that thing floats in at 78 miles an hour. Ball two, 2-1. Refsnyder, Cal Raleigh, Julio Rodriguez, here in the bottom of the first. The windup and the pitch. Swinging a ground ball, two hopper right to the shortstop. Myers got it. The throw to first, and it's in time to get Refsnyder, and there's one away. So Marcelo Meyer, last-minute replacement for Isaiah Kiner-Falefa. Meyer out there at short. Here's Cal Raleigh. Cal batting .164 on the year, but, man, he really struggled in the early part of the season, but he was hurt. Yeah, that strained oblique. He tried to play through it, eventually had to go on the IL. He missed 29 games from May 14th until June the 16th. Here's the pitch on the way, and it's outside of Cal for ball one. So it's nice to see him healthy. Cal with 7 home runs on the year before going on the injured list. 20 runs batted in. Here's the pitch, swung on. Hard hit ground ball, foul past third base coach Carlos Cardoza. Count is even on Cal at 1-1. And Gary, just a matter of time before Cal hits his first home run since coming off the injured list.
0: Yeah, it's just great to have him back in the lineup. Just his presence alone.
8: Next offer, big swing and a miss at a cutter, and the count is now 1-2 on Cal.
0: And it paid dividends right away. A big hit in the ballgame against Baltimore, helping the Mariners get a win.
8: Two-run single to break up a 1-1 tie. Mariners won that opening game in the homestand against the Birds. 3-1. Baltimore came back to win game two, and the Mariners behind the pitching of Brian Wu yesterday. Shut out the Orioles 3-0. Here's the pitch to Cal. Curveball low and inside for ball two. 2-2. Wu was something special. In the top of the first inning yesterday, threw 6 pitches, retired the side in order against Baltimore, even with a strikeout. Next offer, swing and a miss. There's that slow curve for strike three. So Cal goes down swinging. 2 outs for the Mariners here in the bottom of the first inning. 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Here's the pitch to Julio. A strike called 0-1. Good to see Julio back in the lineup after missing yesterday's game. Strained hamstring, a little bit of a tweak of his hamstring 2 days ago in that series against Baltimore. Suarez, the windup, and the left-hander's 0-1 pitch is inside for ball one. 1-1. And Gary, it's great to have you back. How'd you enjoy your last 3 days off?
0: That was amazing. There's nothing better than a Seattle summer.
8: Good to have you back. Here's the next offer down low for ball two. 2-0. I ran into Gary in the garage when I came to the ballpark today with his wife, Mary. I said, what'd you do? He said, nothing.
0: That's right.
8: And that's how you're supposed to.
0: Yeah.
8: You don't enjoy 3 days off. The 2-1 pitch to Julio. Swing and a miss. And the count is even at 2-2.
0: Yeah, you know, we don't get a lot of time just to be at home in the summer, just enjoying the weather with the family. And so, yeah, it was a great few days.
8: Good for you. Nice to have you back. Julio calls time, and he backs away from home plate. Carlos Cardoza coaching at third. EY Jr. at first base, Eric Young. Suarez, the windup and the 2-2 pitch. Fastball, strike three called on the outside corner. Fastball at 91, but it looks quicker after that slow curve. And that's going to retire the side. A couple of strikeouts for Ranger Suarez. We go to the top half of the second. Our Mechanics Bank score. The Mariners nothing and the Red Sox nothing.
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8: 1-2-3, top of the first inning. He fires away a fastball for a strike, 0-1. By the way, the home plate umpire tonight, calling balls and strikes, Steven Jashinski. Paul Clemens is at first. Adrian Johnson at second. Quinn Wolcott makes his home here in the Northwest. Is the umpire at third base. Rice ready, the windup and the 0-1 on the way. Swing and a foul out of play on the first base side. Nothing one. Want to thank the guys, all the guys at the 101 Club. At the Washington Athletic Club last night, had a chance, thanks to Chuck Armstrong, who brought me to over there for dinner and had a chance to visit with all the guys in the 101 Club. We had a super time talking about Mariners baseball and my career, and they asked a lot of great questions. We had a great time. Here's the pitch on the way, and a swing and a miss by Contreras, strike three. Bryce Miller with his first strikeout of the night, and there's one away for the Red Sox here in the top half of the second. I want to thank everybody at the 101 Club. They made a wonderful donation to our Toys for Kids charity, to Rick's Locker. We're going to be buying a lot of sports equipment for kids, so I want to thank everybody at the 101 Club. What a great night. Here's left fielder Jaron Duran. Duran, a left-handed hitter, batting .210 on the year, 12 home runs and 37 runs batted in. The wind and the pitch. Swing and a miss at a good fastball up top. And the count is nothing and one. When you take a look at this Red Sox ball club, and I've been around for a long time, it just doesn't resemble the great Red Sox teams that they had year after year offensively. Man, they were a powerhouse in that Fenway Park. Here's the pitch on the way, low and inside, a breaking ball, ball one.
0: Even teams that weren't necessarily great could still hit and score runs, yeah. Especially in that park. You always feared going there.
8: I mean, from 1-9, it was real tough for any pitcher to pinch against those teams. Here's the 1-1 on the way. Swing and a miss. And the count is 1-2 on Duran. Even going back, Gary, to the Ted Williams days, to the Carl Yastrzemski days, and then the Wade Boggs era. They always had great hitters in that lineup. And they're really struggling this year offensively. And they don't have Garrett Crochet. And that's a huge loss in that starting rotation. He went on the injured list around April 29th with shoulder inflammation. The 1-2. Swinging, it's popped up, out of play in the third base side. Wilson over to take a look at it. Weston Wilson just joining the ball club for the game tonight. Still 1-2 on Duran. Alex Bregman is gone. Devers left last year, traded away to the San Francisco Giants. Now Bregman is gone. He's with the Cubs. I think really the decline probably started for the Red Sox when they traded Mookie Betts. Here's the pitch. And it's high and outside for ball two. Two balls and two strikes. He's one of the best players in the game of baseball. And those are the guys that you want to keep around for a long, long time.
0: He's had a great run with the Dodgers.
8: Miller looking for another strikeout and the 2-2. Swinging a broken back ground ball. Little squibbler foul on the ground on the third base side by the Red Sox dugout, and the big chunk of the barrel of the bat just breaks. Duran walks over to pick it up to the right side of home plate, and the count is still even on Duran at two balls and two strikes.
0: They have a couple bats on the IL as well. Roman Anthony, who they have huge expectations for, and really, he met those expectations last year, breaking into the big leagues, but he's missed a lot of time this year. Trevor Story, of course, you know, when he plays, is productive, but injuries have been the story for him down through the years.
8: No doubt about it. Sports hernia for Story, sprained wrist for Anthony. The look in by Miller. Count is still even on Duran. A 2-2, the windup, and the pitch. Check swing, does he go? It's in the dirt, and yes, he does strike three. Cal Raleigh knocks down the ball, picks it up, puts the tag on Duran, and that is strikeout number two for Bryce Miller. Well, time now for tonight's Men of Steel report, brought to you by Steel Outdoor Power Equipment. How about Dom Canzone? Man, he has been something. Canzone last 21 games, batting .375. Sits safely in seven of his last eight for an average of almost .350 and hitting for power. Here's Caleb Durbin, who came over from Milwaukee. Pitch on the way, swinging a high fly ball, left field and deep. Robles going back to the warning track, to the wall, leaps up, and this one is gone into the Red Sox bullpen. Caleb Durbin with his fifth home run of the season. Robles trying to time his leap, could not quite get there, and it's 1-0 Boston. Little guy with some pop. He had 11 home runs last year as a Milwaukee Brewer. So the Red Sox with the first run of the ballgame on the home run by Durbin. And that'll bring up Marcelo Meyer. Meyer batting just .216, three home runs and 18 runs batted in. Thought for a second the ballpark might hold it, but Robles ran out of room. Here's the pitch on the way, and it's low and inside. It skips under the glove of Cal for ball one all the way to the backstop. 1-0 the count on Meyer. 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Talking about power, Dom Canzone almost hit the Hit It Here Cafe a couple of nights ago in the bottom of the ninth inning. Here's the pitch on the way. Strike on the inside corner on Meyer. And the count is even at one ball and one strike. Down 5-1. The Mariners had back-to-back home runs on back-to-back pitches by Canzone and Cole Young. Here's the windup by Miller and the 1-1 pitch. Swinging a foul out of play in the third base side. One ball and two strikes. Mariners got three runs yesterday in the bottom of the first inning. That's all they needed. And the Mariners shut out the Orioles 3-0 behind the pitching of Brian Wu, went seven scoreless innings. That's the season high with nine strikeouts. The windup and the 1-2 to Meyer. Swinging another pop-up out of play in the third base side. And the count is still one ball and two strikes. So this is the first of three piggyback starts at this point in the season. And they're going to be using all six pitchers each time through the rotation. The windup in the 1-2 again, swinging a foul out by the Mariners' first base dugout. And the count is still one ball and two strikes. So we don't know the next two coming up in 5 days or five games from now. Just so happens to land that the first one is the two guys that did it the first three times, Miller and Castillo. Like I said, it worked. The 1-2 pitch. Breaking ball is low for ball two. Two balls and two strikes. Bryce looking for his first career win against the Red Sox. Right now 0-3 with an 8.22 ERA in three starts. Here's the windup and the 2-2 pitch. Swinging a foul off the end of the bat. So Meyer making Miller work. That is pitch number 7 of the at-bat. 1-0 Red Sox on the Caleb Durbin home run with two outs here in the top half of inning number 2. Miller will throw that fastball, the four-seamer, the splitter, cutter. He's got a full semblance of pitches, and then some. Swinging another pop-up out of play on the third base side. That was pitch number 8 of the at-bat by Meyer. So Miller reaches again for a new baseball from the home plate umpire, Jashinski. Bryce looking to get a pitch by Meyer. Here's the windup, and again the 2-2, and it's going to be low and inside. Ball three, full count. Three balls and two strikes. Miller last year missed most of the season with an injury, but man, did he come back and pitch well in the postseason, especially against Toronto. The windup and the 3-2 pitch. Fastball, strike three called. He gets Meyer looking. So eventually, Bryce Miller strikes out the side, but in between, Durbin with a home run to give the Red Sox a lead. We go to the bottom half of the second. Our Mechanics Bank score, it's the Red Sox 1 and the Mariners nothing.
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8: Well, we head to the bottom half of the second. The Red Sox lead 1-0. Josh Naylor will lead things off against Ranger Suarez, who had a 1-2-3 first. Here's the pitch on the way. It's over for a strike, 0-1. Naylor, Canzone, and Cole Young for the Mariners here in the inning. Josh, 1-for-4 yesterday. Turned out to be a big one because in the bottom of the first inning against the Orioles, here's the pitch. Inside for ball one. One ball and one strike. The Mariners had two outs right away, and then Josh Naylor got a base hit into the gap in right center field. The ball got on by the right fielder Tavares for an error, tried to barehand it. Dom Canzone then walked. Here's the pitch to Josh. That's outside for ball two. Two balls and a strike. So Canzone had a big at bat, walked. Then Cole Young hit a double down the left field line. That scored Naylor. And then Colt Emerson hit a single to right field to score in two more. Here's the pitch. Swing and a miss by Naylor. Count is even on Josh at two balls and two strikes. That was all the offense the Mariners needed. And the pitching of Brian Wu. And the bullpen, Andres Munoz, got his 12th save of the year. The windup and the pitch. And it's strike three called. So Josh Naylor called, looking at his strikeout number three for Ranger Suarez. Well, time now for the roof report from Three Tree Roofing. And folks, as you know, all you got to do is look out your window and see a beautiful blue sky high above the Pacific Northwest. The roof is wide open, a glorious Friday night here in Seattle. Perfect night out for baseball. So the roof wide open, we have popped the top. Here's Dom Canzone, and the pitch to him is a strike, 0-1. 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Canzone batting .288. Here's the pitch. Swung on. Ground ball up the first baseline. Foul. Down nothing and two. Batting average for Dom creeping up to the 300 mark. He hit 300 last year with 11 home runs. He's already matched that total. He is some kind of strong. 11 home runs this year and 31 runs batted in. He's been red hot. The 0-2. Curveball is low and outside for ball one. One ball and two strikes. He had a seven-game hitting streak snap yesterday afternoon. But over the last 21 games, he's hitting .375. Here's the look in by Suarez. And now time is called. Canzone backing away from home plate. Suarez out of Venezuela. Signed as a free agent with the Phillies in April of 2012. Spent the last 8 years pitching for the Phillies. Had a good record there in the National League, 53-37. The windup and the 1-2 pitch. Breaking ball is low for ball two. Two balls and two strikes. On deck, Cole Young. Field in beautiful shape. Still plenty of sunshine on this Friday night. Here's the pitch. Fastball misses outside. Ball three. Full count, three balls and two strikes. Hey, folks, we got a fun promotion coming up in early July. Coming up on Thursday, July 2nd, it's going to be Rizmus in July in a game against the Angels. Here's the pitch on the way, and a swing and a miss and a breaking ball for strike three. So strikeout number four for Suarez. And we're going to celebrate the holiday season early. If you go to mariners.com/Rizmus, that's R-I-Z-Z-S-M-A-S, you can buy yourself a special ticket for the game that night. $10 from every ticket will go to our Toys for Kids charity, where we can buy brand new toys for homeless and underserved children during the holiday season. Here's the pitch on the way to Young, and the count is 0-1 on Cole. You'll also receive a Rizmus in July t-shirt. You can buy a ticket to the 100 level, Terrace Club, or the 300 level. Next pitch on the way inside, a check swing. It didn't go. 1-1 the count on Young. So all you have to do is go to mariners.com/Rizmus to get your special ticket for that game. Rizmus in July on Thursday, July the 2nd. Love to see you here. The windup and the 1-1. Swinging a ground ball right to the second baseman. Up of the ball, Monasterio has it. Throws the first in time to get Young, and that's going to retire the side. We go to the top of the third here at T-Mobile Park on a beautiful Friday night in Seattle. Our score, the Red Sox 1 and the Mariners nothing.
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0: Oh, thanks for being with us tonight. The Red Sox leading the Mariners 1-0. Your Mechanics Bank score. Bryce Miller gave up a solo home run in the second. Also, 3 strikeouts in the second. He'll face Carlos Narvaez, the catcher, to lead off the third inning. 1-0 Red Sox. Miller into the motion. Here comes his first pitch. Swung on, fouled away. It's actually the first run that Miller's given up at home this year. Now, it's only 2 outings before this, but still, it was 10 2/3 scoreless on just 2 hits. Miller off to such a phenomenal start this season. Coming back from injury, here comes the 0-1. Swung on, hard hit down the third base line, but that bounce is foul. So no balls, two strikes. 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Bryce Wines delivers. He sends it too high. A fastball, 95 miles per hour. That's been one of the stories. We've seen 96, 97, 98 in starts. Really bumping up the velo. The 1-2. Swung on and missed. Fourth strikeout for Bryce Miller in the first out here in the third. You look at what he has done so far, five starts into the season. It's one of the lowest ERAs the Mariners have ever had in the first five starts of a season. 1.20 for Bryce Miller. It's funny if you look at the top five. Here's Monasterio, the pitch. Down low. Now, it's kind of wonky because five starts, he has six outings, so you take out the relief outing, so just five starts, a 1.20 ERA. But if you look at the top five list, he's also number four. Last year's first five starts, he had a 1.15. The pitch swung on a miss. So Bryce Miller on there twice. Logan Gilbert, you think back to 2022, he had a 0.64 ERA his first five starts. And then Randy Johnson had an ERA number one, under one in 95 in his first five starts. So good company. The 1-1. Swung on, fouled away. Just kind of gives you an idea of what he's done so far.

0: What's especially odd about the Red Sox season that doesn't make a lot of sense? Here comes the 0-1 off the plate. They are a much better hitting team on the road than at home. They've really struggled at home this year. And Fenway Park is not usually a place where you struggle to hit and score runs, but the Red Sox have. Here's the 1-1. Misses on a curveball just below the knees. 1-0 Red Sox, top of the third, runner at first base, one out. Miller leans in. Now comes set from the chest. Monasterio has one steal this year, a pretty decent lead. Here's the pitch. That's a strike. He's in there with the slider. I mentioned the fastball at 95. His velo is down so far in this start. Not by a ton. Let's see it even out as we go. Two balls, two strikes. Set from the chest. Here's the pitch. Nope, throw to first base. Monasterio dives back to the bag. Naylor applies the gentle tag while he looks up at him. Miller over 40 pitches here in the third inning. Bryce Sett delivers. Swung on, roped on one hop. Naylor gloves it, throws to second for one. Relay to first. Miller covering. It's in time. Double play. That was not easy, but the Mariners turn it, and that's it for Boston in the third. Nice job by the Mariners. We move to the bottom of the third. Mariners chasing one. 1-0 Red Sox on the NC Machinery Mariners Radio Network.
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0: Well, it's a perfect night for baseball. Temperatures 80 degrees to start this one. Nearly a full house, Mariners and Red Sox. Suarez into the wind, the pitch to Robles. Swung on, lifted center field. Rafaela barely has to move. A couple steps in, waiting for it to drop out of the blue sky. Makes the catch. Ranger Suarez has been excellent so far. 7 up, 7 down to start. That brings up Colt Emerson. 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It's always a good time to save. 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

0: 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Really nice play to end the third. Nice double play. Here comes the first pitch to Emerson, and that's a strike. Started by Naylor at first base. Suarez into the wind, the pitch. That's off the plate. And looks like it's going to be challenged. We have a minor league call-up, home plate umpire. And it's a strike. One nothing Red Sox, so the count goes to 0-2. It flips from 1-1 to 0-2 on Emerson. The pitch swung on, softly hit to the right side. Monasterio, the second baseman, has it. Lob toss to first. And quickly, there's two away. Suarez, the veteran, his first year with the Red Sox, signing a five-year deal in the offseason. Spent his first 8 years with the Phillies, as Weston Wilson will stand in, getting his first Mariners start. Just signed a couple of days ago with the Mariners. Now he's up playing third base, batting ninth for the Mariners, right-hand hitter. Spent time with Baltimore this year. Here comes the first pitch to him. That's off the plate. This isn't to be confused with Will Wilson, who was with the Mariners earlier this season on the IL, who actually homered in his first game as a Mariner. The pitch swung on a miss. We'll see if Weston Wilson can do the same. One ball, one strike. Here with us inside the Western Washington Toyota radio booth on a beautiful night here in Seattle. The 1-1. Sails way outside. Suarez misses everything with a changeup. Suarez has been excellent this year. A 3-2-1 ERA. Start number 14 for the lefty. He deals. Swung on. That's cracked left field. Hit well. Duran back, though. Backpedaling just in front of the track. Makes the catch. And the Mariners put away in the third. So 9 up, 9 down for Suarez. He's been awfully good early. We head to the fourth. 1-0. Red Sox with the lead on the NC Machinery Mariners Radio Network.
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0: Well, solo home run has been the difference. 1-0 Boston, top of the fourth inning. Bryce Miller set to face Raffaello, the center fielder. Flew out to center his first time. Bryce nods his head into the motion, deals. Swung on a missed. Good splitter. Splitter has been an excellent pitch for Bryce so far. Opponents batting just 147 against it. Here comes the 0-1. Swung on, fouled back. No balls, two strikes. Bryce is ahead. We've talked so much about the velo and the four-seam with Bryce in particular that's been so good for him, but sometimes it feels like the splitter gets overlooked so far this season. See if he uses it here. The 0-2. And And it was a splitter, and it was not a strike. It almost looked like Rafaela started to challenge it, but it wasn't called a strike.
7: It looked like I thought Cal might.
0: I thought somebody was going to. Yeah. It was out of the zone. Here comes the 1-2. Swung on and missed. He went back to the splitter. This time he swings through. Already the fifth strikeout for Bryce Miller. There's one away here in the fourth. Yeah, that's the pitch. He's got a lot of swing and miss.
7: Bryce now with 41 strikeouts, Gary, in 38 innings.
0: That's impressive. Here's Abreu. He flew to center his first time. Bryce into the motion. He deals. Swung on. Line drive. Base hit. It splits Naylor and Young into right field. So Abreu with the single. That's the third hit for the Red Sox so far tonight. 1-0 Boston with the lead. 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No need to be here to join in the fun. 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It's free. It's fun. It's all Mariners baseball. 1-0 Red Sox. Miller facing Contreras here. The first baseman for Boston. He's having an excellent season. Here's the pitch. Swung on, foul back. We talked about the Red Sox struggles. That's not on Contreras. He's having a great year. The three-time All-Star. Batting nearly 290 coming in. 16 home runs to lead the charge for the Red Sox. The team just has not hit for a ton of power this year. Here's the 0-1 from Bryce. Swung on, tagged, left field, twisting towards the pole and out of play. That was into the second deck. But out in front. So no harm.
7: Yeah, Gary, you mentioned those numbers. This is the one guy in the lineup that you say, I don't want this guy to be us. In a tough situation. You pitch around him or you don't pitch to him at all.
0: First year with the Red Sox. Last three with St. Louis. Here comes the 0-2. It's upstairs. Abreu takes off, throw to second base. It's not in time. He slides, he's safe. He nearly fell off the bag. But Abreu gets the swipe, his sixth steal of the year.
7: Whoa. They're going to look at it. Dan Wilson wants to take a look at it, so that's always a good sign.
0: Ooh. That was very close. Looking at the replay.
7: Jake Kirk has done a tremendous job as our video guy. Yeah, this is going to be overturned. What a throw by Cal Raleigh. The catch of the tag by Cole Young. They got him. Jake, you're going to win this one. Good job, buddy.
0: That was perfection. That throw was right on the money. It was perfect. This is going to get overturned. It should be overturned fast.
7: As a middle infielder, you take that throw, you just drop the glove down in front of the bat. That's exactly what Cole Young did because the throw was perfect from Cal Raleigh. It's going to be overturned. 40,000 fans agree too.
8: Overturned. The runner is out. Seattle will retain this out.
0: Yeah. All right. Nice throw, Cal.
7: And all that has to happen between Jake and Dan Wilson with a matter of seconds. They've got about 10 seconds to decide to challenge or not. Way to go, Jake.
0: I know. It's a lot of pressure. You have to decide right now. There's no time to think about it. One ball, two strikes. See if Miller can end the inning here in the fourth. Two outs. The pitch. He sends it low on a four-seam. That four-seam at 97 miles per hour. Bryce's last time out Friday on the road against the Nationals. Eight innings. Just two runs allowed. He was excellent. Here comes his 2-2. Swung on. Soft ground ball right to shortstop. Emerson has it. Skips into the throw. Right on the money. That's it for the Red Sox in the fourth inning. So Bryce Miller, just one run allowed so far. So far, that's the only run, though. 1-0 Boston with the lead. We head to the bottom of the fourth on the NC Machinery Mariners Radio Network.
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0: Mariners trailing 1-0 to the Red Sox. Here's Rob Refsnyder to start things for the Mariners in the fourth. The first pitch from Suarez is outside. Mariners trying to solve Suarez. He's gone 9 up, 9 down so far. 4 strikeouts. He's been awfully good. Refsnyder, his former Red Sox. Here's the pitch. That's inside. Refsnyder, the last 3 years with Boston, had a really nice run with the Red Sox. The 2-0. Swung out, smashed a couple hops right to shortstop. Meyer has it, sets his feet, whips it to first. He's got the out 10 in a row to start things. As we pause for station identification on the NC Machinery Mariners Radio Network.
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0: Here's the pitch to Cal. Swung on, popped up, and that's going to get into the crowd, first base side. One of the strange aspects to the year for Suarez, he's been a reverse split guy. Righty's only batting 214 against him. Lefty's 290. Here's the pitch. Swung out and missed. Really takes him off on a changeup. And the big reason why, for whatever reason, lefties are hitting his fastballs, whether it's the four-seam, the two-seam, the cutter, and righties just really aren't. It's kind of a strange phenomenon. Here's the 0-2. He sends it upstairs. Righty's batting 202 combined against all his fastballs, all three of them. Lefty's 348. Here's the pitch. That's outside. 2 balls, 2 strikes.
7: Once he splits like that for a left-hander who, you know, does well against right-handed hitters, it's a lot of times it's that changeup because it's down and away.
0: The 2-2. That's down low. So Cal has worked at full, 3 balls, 2 strikes. Bottom of the fourth, Cal the tying run at the dish, 1-0 Red Sox. Just a matter of time for the first home run in his return. Suarez shakes his head side to side, now set, into the wind, the pitch. Down low, ball 4. That is a great plate appearance by Cal Raleigh. He earns the walk, and the Mariners have their first base runner of the ball game. And that brings up Julio.
7: That was a good at-bat right there by Cal, because the first time when he struck out, he saw a lot of off-speed pitches, including that slow curveball. This time he left it alone to get aboard in front of Julio.
0: Suarez from the stretch for the first time. He delivers. Too high. on Julio, and it looks like it has been challenged by Narvaez, the catcher for the Red Sox. He's been right once already. Let's take a look at this one. Ooh, it is a strike, just tickling the very top of the zone. So he flips the count. It's 0-1 on Julio. Bottom of the fourth, 1-0 Red Sox. Suarez closing in on 50 pitches. He is set. Deals. Inside. Suarez pitched against the Mariners last year in Philly and pitched really well. 6 2/3. No walks. 10 strikeouts in that game. The 1-1. Swung on, rattle foul at home plate. Only gave up 200 runs. Three times last year, pitchers against the Mariners were in double-digit strikeouts and no walks. Suarez and Lizardo in the same series, the Phillies against the Mariners. And the other was Paul Skeens, which can happen. Time taken. Rick, I was looking ahead because the Mariners go to Pittsburgh after this. Skeens is going to throw tomorrow, so it looks like if everything holds, the Mariners will miss Paul Skeens.
7: And that's a good thing.
0: That's a good thing, yeah.
7: That's all right.
0: The 1-2 upstairs. I will say it is fun to watch Paul Skeens pitch in person, but yeah, it really increases your odds of winning the baseball game if he's not pitching.
7: No doubt about it. He's turned out to be one of the great pitchers of the game ever since he came up, was the number one pick out of LSU. You miss him, that's okay.
0: Yeah, that's fine. The 2-2. Strike three called over the corner. That's a good two-seam. Nice movement. Fifth strikeout for Suarez. Hey, cheers to 50 seasons. You can enter now to win a chance to attend Seattle Mariners' 50-season celebration. 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Here's Naylor. Cal at first base. Mariners trailing 1-0. The pitch. That's in there at the knees for a strike. Naylor struck out his first time. At one point, Suarez had fanned four in a row. The 0-1. Swung on, little looper, left field towards the line. It's foul. Hey, some good news as we take a look at the Northwest Chevy Equinox scoreboard. A's had an early lead on the Angels in Sacramento, but the Angels have stormed back. It's 7-4 Angels with the lead, although they are in Sacramento, so I definitely wouldn't put that in the win column yet for the Angels. They're in just the fourth inning, but we'll continue to watch that one closely. The Mariners up on the A's in the division by a couple. The 0-2. That's way outside. Good take by Naylor. Mariners in first place. The A's a game and a half back. The Rangers 2.5. The Astros 3.5. Here's the 1-2. Just a touch low. The Angels 9 out, so it's been another rough year so far for the Angels. 2 balls, 2 strikes. The pitch. Swung on, laced, but foul. Angels right now the second worst record in baseball behind the Rockies.
7: Trout's been on the IL. Tough year for the Angels.
0: Cal steps off his lead at first base. 2 balls, 2 strikes. Josh Naylor calls time. They made Suarez work this inning. They're trying to cash in here. 1-0 Boston. Big crowd on hand. A perfect night here in Seattle. Suarez nods. Delivers. Foul away again. Good fight by Josh. Hanging in there. With us inside the Western Washington Toyota radio booth. 1-0 Boston, bottom of the fourth. 2 balls, 2 strikes. will be pitch number 7 to Naylor. Suarez deliberate, set, deals. Swung on, fouled away again into the seats, third base side.
7: That's what the off-speed does right there. That's a fastball at 92 miles an hour, but Josh was laying on it. But that's what Suarez is so good at, speeding you up and slowing you down. If you can get to that fastball and wait for it, you can get a long way.
0: Well, you're tired of the first 10 he saw, but Cal and Josh have really made him work here in the inning. The 2-2. Swung on, little poke right to second base, low line drive. Picked up by Monasterio just off the shoe tops. He makes the catch, and that's it for the Mariners in the fourth. So we move along to the fifth. It's 1-0 Red Sox over the Mariners on the NC Machinery Mariners Radio Network.
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7: Well, our Mechanics Bank score, it's the Red Sox 1 and the Mariners nothing as we go to the top half of the fifth inning. Left fielder Jaron Duran will lead things off. Bryce Miller has pitched very well. He left that one pitch out over the plate. Caleb Durbin hit that home run back in the top half of the second. That has been the offense. Mariners, in the meantime, still trying to figure out Ranger Suarez between that fastball at 91-92 and the changeup. So here's Duran, a strikeout victim, and Miller's in the second. The wind of the pitch, swing and a miss. Gets a fastball on by, and the count is nothing and one. Duran, Durbin, and Meyer for Boston here in the fifth inning. Now we see some stirring in the bullpen, and yeah, that's Luis Castillo getting ready to come in. Here's the windup and the 0-1 pitch, swung on, fouled out of play behind the plate, and the count is now nothing and two on Duran. So Bryce is looking to go five.
0: Yeah, he's throwing the weighted ball against the wall. He's going through his normal routine as if he were starting the game, which is very different than relievers who basically throw a couple pitches and ready to go.
7: Exactly. They can throw 10 or 15 pitches okay, but they're used to that.
0: Yeah.
7: That's what they do every day, every other day, every third day. But this is something new for Luis Castillo. The windup and the 0-2 on the way. Check swing. Does he go? He does not. And the count is 1-2 on Duran. So when the second guy, in this case it's Castillo, when he starts to warm up, you got to bring him in. So we're going to see him in the sixth inning. Now the windup and the 1-2 pitch. Check swing. Does he go? The appeal, and he doesn't. Ball two. Two balls and two strikes. They check in with third base umpire Quinn Wolcott. So the count even at 2-2. Bryce Miller has been outstanding. 3-0 record, six outings, five starts, a couple of piggybacks, 1.54 ERA. The windup in the 2-2. Swing and a foul tip and a Cal's glove for strike three. So another strikeout for Bryce Miller. That's number six. And the Red Sox have one out here in the top of the fifth inning. They lead it 1-0. Well, the Mariners recently announced an all-new event for 50-season celebration weekend, Alumni Home Run Derby. You don't want to miss this. 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Watch Ichiro, Mike Cameron, and more compete in an epic post-game competition. Get your tickets at mariners.com/derby. That's going to be a blast. Here's the pitch to Caleb Durbin. The pitch to him is a called strike 0-1. It was Durbin and that home run to give the Red Sox a 1-0 lead back in the second.
0: Has anyone recruited you to throw BP?
7: Oh, no, because they don't want to see that 35-mile-an-hour cheese coming up the home plate. The 0-1 pitch. Swing and a miss. There's a great splitter at 85. And the count is 0-2 on Durbin. But our very own Ryan Roland Smith is going to be in the home run derby. Ichiro, Mike Cameron. I think Bucky Jacobson is going to be in it. Here's the next offer on the way. Check swing and it's down low. Another splitter. Ball one this time. One ball and two strikes. Would you like to get in there and take a few hacks here?
0: Sure. I'd love it. I can't imagine anyone else would want to see that, but I'd have a great time.
7: I would love to see it.
0: I just want one out of the infield. That's what I would like.
7: You could do it. The 1-2 pitch. Swing and a miss by Durbin. He tried to hold up on the sweeper. Strike three. He went after it. Seven strikeouts for Bryce Miller. And two outs for the Red Sox here in the top half of the fifth inning. That'll bring up shortstop Marcelo Meyer, who was 0-for-1. He struck out after a long at-bat, a 10-pitch at-bat back in the second. But that's going to be a lot of fun, folks. That's on August the 7th. And you don't want to miss the celebration of bringing 50 Mariners stars back on August the 8th. You talk about a great night. Here's the pitch on the way. Swinging a foul by Meyer off of Cal Rowling. The count nothing and one. Can't wait to see the guys come back from Ken Griffey Jr. to, well, pick a great name. And hopefully they're going to be here on August the 8th. Miller looks in. Strike out the side in the second. Looking to do so here in the fifth. The 0-1 pitch is outside for ball one. One ball and one strike. Center fielder Julio Rodriguez. Man, nice to see him back out there. A little bit to left center field. Off the line at third is the newcomer, Mr. Wilson. Here's the pitch on the way and a swing and a foul tip into Cal's glove. And the count is 1-2 on Meyer. Weston Wilson joining the ball club today. He's over there at third base. Miller doesn't like the feel of the baseball, tosses it out. Mariners starting play in first place in the American League West. Looking to stay there for the rest of the way. Bryce ready. Now the windup and the 1-2 on the way to Meyer. Swing and a little tap around in front of the plate. Picked up by Bryce. The throw to first. Easy toss in time to get Meyer. And that's going to retire the side. 1-2-3 go the Red Sox. So an outstanding five innings for Bryce Miller in the piggyback situation. We'll see Luis in the sixth. We go to the bottom of the fifth inning. Our Mechanics Bank score, it's the Red Sox 1 and the Mariners nothing.
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7: All right, Mechanics Bank score, the Red Sox one and the Mariners nothing. Dom Canzone leading off the bottom of the fifth inning with a swing and a ground ball right to the first baseman Contreras. He's got it, goes to the bag for the out on Dom, and there's one away. 1-0 Boston, the only run of this game, the Caleb Durbin home run back in the second inning. Fine job by Bryce Miller tonight. His mom and dad here at the ballpark tonight. Always great to see them, but Miller went five very strong innings, gave up just one run on only three hits, no walks, and he struck out seven along the way. We're going to see Luis Castillo when we go to the top half of the sixth inning. Here's Cole Young, home run a couple of days ago. The pitch on the way to Cole is a strike, 0-1. I was talking with Manny Acta prior to the ballgame. We had a long conversation about so many things about the ball club, but we talked about the kids on this team, Colt Emerson and this young man, Cole Young, has been tremendous this year. Next offer on the way to Young, and it's outside for ball one. I said, what about the power from this kid? Six home runs on the year, but he hits the ball hard all over the place. Said he generates that power. He's so quick to the ball. Here's the pitch on the way, and it's low and outside in the dirt for ball two. Two balls and a strike, and he's played so well defensively at second base. He has some of the best defensive run save numbers in the American League. He's made all the plays and then some. Cole batting .257. Six home runs and 34 runs batted in. That's one behind Julio. Here's the windup and the 2-1 pitch. Breaking ball is outside for ball three, 3-1. I asked him before the ball game today, how in the world did you get that pitch up and away in yesterday's game and line it down the left field line for the base hit and a run batted in? Here's pitch swung on, popped up and out of play on the third base side, and the count is now 3-2 on Cole. And he said, yeah, it's just I was able to get behind the ball, hit it hard the other way, fair down the left field line. And when you use foul line to foul line, you got a chance to hit for a really good average. The windup by Suarez at the payoff pitch. Swinging a ground ball right to the second baseman. Up with the ball is Monasterio. His throw to first in time to get Cole for the second out of the inning. Say, friends, on the 4th of July, the Mariners will welcome the Blue Jays to town. And as part of the festivities, the first 10,000 fans will score a patriotic bucket hat thanks to Coca-Cola. Grab your tickets at Mariners.com and get ready to pack the stands with red, white, and blue. It's possible that the 4th of July is right around the corner. And it is a few weeks away. The line and the pitch to Victor Robles. Here's a curveball for a strike, 0-1. Backdoor breaking ball that floats in over the outside corner. Victor 0-1 has flied out. 1-0 Red Sox, bottom of the fifth. The pitch up high for ball one. One ball and one strike. The two pitches with some kind of velocity from Suarez, the fastball at 91-92, the cutter at 88. Then he really backs off on that slow curveball. The windup and the 1-1 pitch. Check swing, it is inside. Yeah, wait a second, we want a challenge from Nevarez. Right now it's 2-1. Let's see if it stays that way, and no, it won't. It's a strike. Nip the inside corner, top rung of the zone, and the count is 1-2 on Robles instead of 2-1.
0: Barely. Nevarez has been good.
7: Oh, man, he's been super tonight for the Red Sox. The 1-2 pitch, swung on, fly ball, left center field. Got it off the end of the bat. Duran backs up just a couple of steps. He's there, and he makes the catch, and that will retire the side. We go to the top of the sixth inning on a beautiful Friday night here in Seattle. Our Mechanics Bank score, the Red Sox 1. And the Mariners nothing.
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0: Well, it's a close one. 1-0 Boston with the lead. We head to the sixth. Bryce Miller's day is done as Luis Castillo will take over. Bryce Miller, excellent again. He's been nothing but excellent this season. 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Miller, 5 innings, 3 hits, 1 run, no walks, 7 strikeouts. Now gives way to Luis Castillo. Narvaez will bat. Mariners, though, being no hit so far. Here's the pitch. Swung on and missed. Ranger Suarez has been excellent. Suarez on the other side has allowed just 1 base runner. A walk to Cal Raleigh. That's been it so far. Castillo winds, delivers. And sends it off the plate. 97 on the fastball.
7: Gary, I just figured out Bryce Miller's ERA after his outing tonight.
0: Oh, a little in-game math.
7: It went up.
0: Here comes the 1-1. Swung on a miss. Well,
7: not by much. It was 1.54 coming in the game. His earned run average is now 1.57.
0: You know you're having a great season when your ERA goes up when you go up 1 run in 5 innings.
7: Oh,
0: that's incredible. The 1-2. Swung on a miss. That was a beautiful slider out of the zone. Narvaez swings through. That's the first strikeout for Castillo. One away here in the sixth. Brings up Monasterio. It's Juneteenth. Mariners honoring Juneteenth by wearing the Steelhead jerseys tonight. Seattle across the front in black. Cream uniforms, black caps. Castillo under the wind, the pitch. That's a strike. 97 again on the corner. Top of the sixth, 1-0 Red Sox. Castillo, 1 foot in front of the other, winds, deals. He sends that way outside. 98. He's got the good fastball. 1 ball, 1 strike. I'm reminded of Dave Eskenazi is... I guess the best way to describe it, he knows everything about Seattle baseball and its history. The 1-1, that's swung on and missed. Another fastball at 98. I was talking to him about the Steelhead uniforms because there were not pictures of the Steelheads and their uniforms. And for a long time, no one really knew what they looked like. Here comes the 1-2. Strike 3 called, 98 on the corner. Castillo has fanned the first two he has seen. Abe Saperstein, he owned a barnstorming team, the Cincinnati Crescents. He combined them with the baseball side of the Harlem Globetrotters, and that's who became the Seattle Steelheads, and appointed Paul Hardy as their manager, who was a player manager. He was their starting catcher and the manager. Here's the pitch that swung on, popped up behind the shortstop. Robles in. He calls off Emerson. He makes the catch, and that's it. And a few years ago, they found a picture of player-manager Paul Hardy with the Steelheads uniform, and that's the uniforms we see today. It's a great story. It took a lot of time and effort to find it as Luis Castillo goes 1-2-3 here in the sixth inning. We go to the bottom of the sixth. It's 1-0 Red Sox on the NC Machinery Mariners Radio Network.
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0: Mariners trailing 1-0. Colt Emerson stands in. Ranger Suarez on the mound. Here comes the pitch. And that's down low for a ball. He's currently throwing a no-hitter as we're in the sixth inning. Red Sox got a solo home run in the second. That has stood. Suarez into the motion. He deals. Swung on. A little broken bat. A couple hops to third base. Weird spin. Durbin picks it up. Throws to first to get the out. That's a tricky play. There's one out here in the sixth as we take a look at the premium matchup presented by Alaska Airlines, the official airline of the Seattle Mariners and your new gateway to the world. Experience a new level of comfort aboard Alaska's new 787 Dreamliner, flying nonstop to top destinations around the globe. Here's Weston Wilson. Here's the pitch to him. Swung on, sky to left center field. Duran in, Rafaela in as well. Duran calls for it. He makes the catch. Quickly, two away. And the matchup is the tricky part of the series against the Red Sox. The Mariners will face three lefty starters. As we know, the Mariners have not hit lefties well this year as a team. They've been better as of late. But that's a tricky matchup. And it's really unusual. Three lefty starters in a series. That's not something you see very often, but the Mariners will see that here as Ref Snyder stands in. The pitch. That's a strike. Suarez is near 75 pitches, so he still has room here. Bottom of the sixth, 1-0 Red Sox. Mariners without a hit. Here comes the pitch. That's inside. One ball, one strike. Jeff Snyder taps the plate one time. The pitch. Swung on, looper, short right field. Abreu in a couple of steps under it. He makes the one-hand catch, and the Mariners go 1-2-3 in the sixth. We'll move along to the seventh inning. Close game, 1-0. Boston with the lead on the NC Machinery Mariners Radio Network.
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0: Castillo up on the mound. A strong sixth inning. Went 1-2-3, a couple of strikeouts. In out of the bullpen in the place of Miller. Rafaela will start. Here's the pitch. Swung out, fouled away. We're in the seventh inning. 1-0 Red Sox. One run, three hits for Boston. No runs, no hits for the Mariners. Rafael fouled out off his leg, so he's taking an extra few moments here. Rick, I just got a very angry text. You know, Ian Douglas is so wonderful. He works in our studio. It's our flagship. Here's the pitch that's swung on, driven into the gap. It's down. It's going to the wall. Rafael around first base. He wants two. The throw in. He stops at second as the throw is cut off. And Rafael in there with a leadoff double here in the seventh. He does a great job for us. He happens to be a Red Sox fan, so he's angry with me for jinxing or attempting to jinx the Ranger Suarez no-hitter by continuing to say that Ranger Suarez has a no-hitter so far.
7: He's throwing a no-hitter?
0: Apparently.
7: He hasn't given up a hit. Let me get this straight. He's throwing a no-hitter.
0: Here's Abreu.
7: Sorry about that, man.
0: Castillo set. Here's the pitch. That's in there at the knees. So runner on second base. Castillo trying to keep this game exactly where it is. It's 1-0. And it won't be easy with Rafaela at second. No outs. The pitch. A half cut. Did he go? Nope. He checked. Pop of the mitt on 98 again. One ball, one strike. No outs. Seventh inning. Mariners coming off of a series win against Baltimore. The 1-1. Swung on, driven to center field. Julio racing back, showing his numbers in front of the track. Makes a leap, makes the catch. Rafaela tags at second. He'll glide into third. The first out recorded. Now the Red Sox, an insurance run at third base. By the way, this call to the bullpen brought to you by Sunset Auto Family in Stummer and Auburn. You just get more at Sunset, and people do like that. So infield will play in. Contreras, and this is what we talked about earlier in the game. This is not the guy you want to see in a tight spot. Here comes the pitch. And that gets away from Cal Raleigh. It's behind him. Rafaela scores. And the Red Sox have their second run. It's 2-0 Boston.
7: Off his glove, Cal looking to his right, and the ball glanced off his glove and went way to his left. It just shot in the opposite direction. And Rafaela saw that it was far enough away, scored easily from third.
0: Here comes the 1-0, and that's swung on and missed. So the Mariners trailing 2-0 now to Boston, top of the seventh. One ball, one strike. Castillo deals. Touch below the knees. Again at 98. Two balls, one strike. The 2-1. Swung on, hit hard right side. Past the dive of Cole Young into right field. It's a hit. So Contreras with a single. So we take another look at the Northwest Chevy Equinox scoreboard. Rick, every time I look up, the Angels are hitting a home run. They just hit their fifth of the night in Sacramento. It's 11-4, Angels with the lead over the A's.
7: That's good.
0: Yeah.
7: A's a game and a half behind the Mariners in the American League West. And, yeah, we're going to be looking at that scoreboard each and every day. But for the Mariners, they just got to concentrate on winning series, winning series.
0: Here's Duran, the pitch. Swung on, line drive, base hit left field. That moves Contreras into second base. So runners at first and second now with one out. Castillo has shown good stuff, but being hit hard. That was 105 off the bat. 100 before that by Contreras.
7: Well, he's looking to make some kind of adjustment because the last, all four hitters in this inning, very aggressive early in the count, the first pitch or second pitch, hitting the ball hard.
0: Here's Durbin. Durbin homered in the second. The pitch. That's a strike. The only blemish on what was an excellent outing by Miller.
7: So the first pitch slider right there is something off speed to get him off the fastball, looking for it early.
0: Castillo set. Looks at second. The 0-1. Swung on. Popped up behind home plate. Cal off with the mask. He ranges back, and that's going to get out of here. Out of play. But Castillo ahead. No balls, two strikes. You're with us inside the Western Washington Toyota radio booth. 2-0 Red Sox. Castillo, a tug at the black cap. Brings the ball to the black glove on his chest. The 0-2. A slider that's away. A backhand by Cal to keep in front this time. So 1-2.
7: Well, he's had the right idea. Something down and away. A breaking ball to try to get that hard ground ball to Emerson at short. Try to turn two and get out of the inning.
0: Contreras at second. Duran at first base. Castillo ready. Delivers. Swung on, line drive. Off the dive of Wilson into left field. It's a base hit. Picked up by Robles, who races the ball in. And now the base is loaded. Three straight singles by the Boston Red Sox. That one not hard hit like the others, but in the right spot. That's a pitch Castillo would like to have back. Just left that one over the plate.
7: Up middle, just a little bit away, but got too much of the middle of the plate. Yeah, and Durbin was able to get to it. So Pete Woodworth out to the mound to settle down Luis. Talk things over with Cal's there and everybody else around the infield. So Luis right now needs that ground ball double play more than ever.
0: Yeah, trying to keep this game close. Mariners are still trying to solve Ranger Suarez, who's not allowed a hit through six innings against the Mariners. I'm just trying to keep the Red Sox from breaking this open. 2-0. Bases loaded. Top of the seventh. Here's Meyer. Wasn't in the original starting lineup, replacing Kiner Falefa at the last moment. Infield playing in. Here's the pitch. It's low. A changeup that dances below the knees. The 1-0. That's in there. Got the slider over the corner. Count even, one ball, one strike. Meyer, first round pick in 21. Fourth overall. The 1-1. In there. Good slider that's being challenged. Red Sox have been excellent tonight on challenges. They have not missed one. We'll see if Meyer gets this. It is a ball. Just missed. I think the Red Sox are 4-0 tonight on challenges. So 2-1. Here's the offer. Swung on, hit hard, passed. Young into right field. It's a base hit. Contreras scores. Here comes Duran right behind him. The throw home, one hop. It gets away from Cal. He slides. He's safe. Everybody moves up a bag. Boston leads 4-0. Four straight hits for the Red Sox. Canzone will get tagged with an error on the throw.

0: On the sack fly, it's 5-0 Boston in the seventh. And this is not something we've seen, Rick, in the piggyback so far.
1: No.
0: Generally, whoever has come in has picked up the baton and pitched very well.
1: First time in four piggyback starts, we've seen a rough inning.
0: A four spot here in the seventh. First offering to Monasterio is fouled away. Again, 98 on the fastball. Stuff hasn't been the issue. Two outs, runner at second. Four in. Here's the pitch. Swung on. Looper right field. Canzone racing in. Goes to a dive, and he makes the catch. Dom Canzone diving grab and finally brings an end to the seventh inning. But plenty of damage done. 5-0. Boston with the lead over the Mariners. We'll go to the bottom of the seventh on the NC Machinery Mariners Radio Network.
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0: Well, the Red Sox lead 5-0 now. The Mariners still without a hit as we go to the bottom of the seventh. Cal Raleigh will lead off. Ranger Suarez has been excellent. Here's the pitch. Swung on, fouled back. The Mariners have not been able to square him up at all. They retired the first 10 he saw. Cal drew a walk. That's been the only base runner. And then Suarez has retired the next 8. So just one over the minimum, the 0-1. Inside. 1-1. The pitch. Misses away. You're inside the Western Washington Toyota radio booth. Game 1 of 3, Mariners and Red Sox. The 2-1. Swung on a missed. Big rip at a cutter. That was elevated. Suarez was one of the best pitchers in baseball through his first 9 starts at an ERA under 2.5. He scuffled in a couple starts after that. The 2-2 is off the plate, but he's locked it back in since. His overall numbers are really good, but if you took away those 2 rough starts, it's a great season for Ranger Suarez. The 3-2. Off the plate. He's walked Cal again.

0: leadoff walk here in the seventh. Suarez over 80 pitches. Red Sox lost yesterday. They've lost four in a row. They lost yesterday being swept by the Blue Jays. Jays scored a run off Chapman in the ninth. Red Sox bullpen led by Chapman. Chapman has pitched very well at the back end. Here's Julio. The pitch. Too high. The Red Sox, they have pitched well this year. Top 10 ERA. Their defense is excellent. They're a top five no matter what number you look at. The pitch swung on. Little looper. Short center field. Tough play. Rafaela in. He's going to get there. Makes to slide and makes the catch. Throws back to first base. Cal gets back in time. And that's a great play by Rafaela to take away a hit. And that's what I was just about to say. Their defense is excellent. They can pitch. They play excellent defense. It's their offense that's been the issue this year. Their outfield defense in particular is outstanding. Abreu has won two gold gloves. Rafaela, who made that catch, has won a gold glove. And Duran's very good as well. Their outfield defense is excellent. And they just showed it off right there. Bottom of the seventh, 5-0 Red Sox. Runner at first base, one out. The pitch to Naylor. Swing on line, drive, right center field. It's down, it's a hit, it's going to the wall. Cal around second base, he's into third being held. Naylor checks into second. The Mariners' first hit of the night. It's a double by Josh Naylor.
1: Lefty and left, Josh Naylor drills it into the gap in right center field. Mariners had to do something to try to chip away at that five-run deficit and get this sellout crowd in the ballgame. 45,000 plus here at T-Mobile Park tonight. And that was a huge base hit right there by Josh Naylor, because you want to cash in right here and give yourself a chance late in this game against Suarez. It's been mighty, mighty tight, but no hitter for 6 1/3 innings.
0: Well, this feels like an opportunity. The Mariners have to cash in at least a couple. Down 5-0, bottom of the seventh. Here's Dom Canzone. 0-2 so far tonight. He's not had a ton of plate appearances, just 17 against lefties this year. They're getting the start against the lefty here. Canzone has just been on fire, lasering the ball all over the place. Cal is lead at third base. Red Sox get their bullpen going. Naylor at second. Suarez. Here's the pitch. Canzone tried to hold a swing, couldn't do it. That was a slider. He chased it, 0-1. Justin Slayton, a righty, starting to throw for Boston. 5-0 Red Sox, your Mechanics Bank score. The 0-1. Swung on. That's lined on one hop. It's off of Suarez. Picks it up. Throws to first to get the out. He keeps it in front and makes the play.
1: He's able to get the glove down in that five hole like a goalie and knock it down. Then he quickly turned to check in with Cal Raleigh.
0: I think I got him in the face.
1: Came up and got him?
0: Looked like it. I mean, it looked like it, although he has shown he's shown nothing.
1: No.
0: But it looked like it bounced up off the ground. Bounced up high, got him in the face. Here's Cole Young. The pitch swung out, fouled away. Mariners don't want to see this opportunity go by the wayside. Runners at second and third, now two outs. The 0-1. Breaking ball off the plate. 1-1.
1: Both 6 home runs on the air, Gary. 2 against left-handed pitching.
0: The 1-1. Swung on a missed. 1-2. Cole calls time.

0: Suarez climbs back onto the hill. The lefty set. The 1-2. Inside, almost hits him. A curveball. It didn't have much curve to it. Suarez is over 90 pitches now. He's getting towards the end of the line. Here comes the 2-2. Popped up, out of play. We'll do it again. Two balls, two strikes. Cal at third, Naylor at second. Two balls, two strikes, two outs. Mariners down five. The pitch. Not close. A slider. So full count now, 3-2. Victor Robles on deck and a righty ready in the pen. Let's see what happens here. The 3-2. Outside, ball four. They are loaded. And we'll see if a change is going to be made here. Victor Robles, 0-for-2 on the night.
1: New manager Chad Tracy.
0: He takes the ball.
1: Yeah, there's going to be a change.
0: So the Red Sox going to the bullpen with the bases loaded. Mariners down five, bottom of the seventh. Big chance here for the Mariners when we come back right after this.
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1: Well, the Mariners trying to cash in here in the bottom of the seventh inning, down 5-0. They have the bases loaded with two outs. Ranger Suarez goes 6 2/3 innings and gives up only one base hit. But the bases are loaded. J.P. Crawford will pinch hit for Victor Robles. And J.P. has a share of Grand Slam home runs. So here's Justin Slayton, 0-3 with a 6.28 ERA, making his 17th appearance of the year. Suarez mighty tough. Ranger Suarez, 3 walks and 5 strikeouts along the way. But Cal's on at third. Naylor's on at second. Cole Young on at first base with 2 outs. And here's Crawford to face Slayton.
0: So the Mariners counter with J.P. 6 career Grand Slams. Looking for a moment. The pitch. That's in there. A strike. A cutter at 96 miles per hour. Just scraping the edge. Slayton has given up hits in each of his last 4 outings. He's had a couple blow-ups this year. The 0-1. Swung on and missed. 98 on the fastball. No balls, 2 strikes on JP. Mariners looking to break through. Down 5-0. Slayton set. The 0-2. Too high. Another fastball. One ball, two strikes, two outs. Bases jammed. Mariners looking to strike. The 1-2. This is inside. He's just going fastball after fastball. That four seam at 97. 2-2. Slayton wants a new baseball.
1: A timeout. Josh Naylor was leveling off the dirt in the line between second and third. Got a chance to do that.
0: Sellout crowd on their feet. The 2-2. Inside. 98 that just missed the corner. Full count.
1: How many times have we seen this from J.P. Crawford? 0-2 and the count works it to full.
0: Crowd making a ton of noise. Three balls, two strikes. The pitch. Swung on and missed. JP strikes out with the bases loaded and the Mariners stay scoreless. We move along to the eighth. Red Sox 5, Mariners nothing. Your Mechanics Bank score on the NC Machinery Mariners Radio Network.
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1: Offensive change for the Mariners. Victor Robles was lifted for the pinch hitting J.P. Crawford, so now Connor Joe takes over in left for Victor. Castile into the windup, and the 0-1 to Gasper. It's a strike. Nice slider in the outside corner. The count nothing and two. Red Sox bunched up four runs on five hits in the top half of the seventh inning. And a run, a home run by Durbin back in the second. Swinging a ground ball right to Naylor at first base. Underhand flip to Luis at the bag, covering. And it's in plenty of time to get Gasper for the out. And there's one away. Well, out of the park excitement is waiting for you at Muckleshoot Casino Resort. Swing for the fences on your favorite games. And relax in the luxury of the All-Star Resort. Your MVP getaway is Muckleshoot Casino Resort, the biggest and best in the Northwest. Here's Seydon Rafaela. Started that big four-run rally with a double into the gap in right center field. The pitch to him fouled away off of Cal. Ball trickles up the first base line, and the count is nothing and one. Rafaela from Curaçao. Last year hit right around 250, 16 home runs, 63 runs batted in. The windup and the 0-1. Fastball for a strike, and the count is now nothing and two. This is last outing. Starter last Saturday, June the 13th. 8-3 loss in Washington. Gave up five runs, but only two were earned. Here's the pitch. Low and outside for ball one. One ball and two strikes. He pitched into the sixth inning. The windup and the 1-2, swinging a foul back behind the plate. Still the ball and two strikes. Mariners and the Red Sox tomorrow. Game time again is 7:10. We'll see you on the radio at 6 o'clock. Emerson Hancock going for the Mariners. Connelly early will get the start for Boston. The windup and the 1-2. Swing and a miss at a sinker. Strike three, a strikeout for Luis Castillo. Fans say Don Rafaela for the second out here in the top half of the eighth inning. That is strikeout number three for Castillo. Two up and two down. That'll bring up Willier Abreu. Abreu 1-for-3 at a base hit in the fourth inning. Tried stealing second. Originally was called safe. Then the Mariners challenge. And as they took a look at it, he was out. Here's the pitch on the way. Low for ball one. Abreu, 22 home runs last season. Here's the pitch. Swinging a ground ball out to Naylor at first. Josh charges, has it. He'll go to the back for the unassisted put out on Abreu, and that's going to retire the side. No runs, no hits, no errors, and nobody left on. We head to the bottom of the eighth inning. Mariners need a bunch. Our Mechanics Bank score. It's the Red Sox 5 and the Mariners nothing.
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1: Welcome back to T-Mobile Park. It's the Red Sox 5 and the Mariners nothing after 7.5. That's our Mechanics Bank score. The Mariners looking to try to close that deficit. Boston with a run back in the second and four runs in the seventh inning. And I believe that is still Slayton out there. Here's the stretch and the pitch on the way to Colt Emerson. And Colt takes a look at a strike, and the count is nothing and one. Nope, this is Weissert. A new pitcher, right-hander. And Weissert fires away, swinging a line drive up in the air, shortstop. Marcelo Meyer in behind the bag at second, shallow center, is able to leap up there and make the catch. And that is out number one. Both hit it hard right back up the middle, but Meyer timing that leap. And there's one away. That'll bring up Weston Wilson. Greg Weissert, 0-1 with a 3.72 ERA, making his 32nd appearance of the year. He's worked 29 innings. Stretch and the pitch on the way to Wilson, a strike. 0-1. Weston joining the ball club today. Was designated for assignment by the Baltimore Orioles on June the 6th, signed by the Mariners on the 14th. Here's a stretch and the pitch to Wilson. Swinging a ground ball, side of the mound. Running in, the shortstop, Meyer has it. The throw to first, and it's in time to get Wilson for the second out of the inning. Let's pause for station identification. This is the NC Machinery Mariners Radio Network.
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1: So quickly, two down here in the bottom of the eighth inning, 5-0 Boston. Here's Rob Refsnyder. Line of the pitch by Weissert. It's up high for ball one. Yeah, the Mariners have been banged up here in the first half of the season. We're approaching the halfway mark. This is game number 77 for the Mariners on the year. Here's the next pitch, and it's outside. Ball two to Refsnyder, 2-0. The exact halfway point of the year is 81 games, and right now the Mariners have played 77. They are 39-37 for the year. The 2-0 pitch, swinging a foul back by Refsnyder. The count is now 2-1. The unofficial halfway point is always the All-Star break, but that is just beyond the halfway point as far as games played. The look in by Weissert, and the 2-1 pitch to Refsnyder is down low for ball three. Three balls and a strike. On deck, Cal Raleigh. Mariners trying to get something going with two outs and nobody on. Story tonight for the Red Sox, their starter, Ranger Suarez. Here's the pitch, swinging a hard hit, ground ball, foul up the third base line. The count is full on Rob at 3-2. Suarez had a no-hitter until a one-out single by Josh Naylor, making a double by Naylor into the gap in right center in the bottom of the seventh inning. Not too many no-hitters in baseball. The stretch and the 3-2. Swing and a miss by Refsnyder for strike three, and that's going to retire the side. We go to the top half of the ninth inning. Our Mechanics Bank score. It's the Red Sox 5 and the Mariners nothing.
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1: In the game of the series with the Red Sox, we'll take a look at William Contreras. Here's the pitch, swing and a foul back, and the count is nothing and one. Luis had a quick top of the eighth inning, 1-2-3, but the Red Sox poured four runs across on five hits in the top of the seventh. Luis came on in the sixth inning, right behind Bryce Miller. Miller went five innings, gave up one run, three hits, no walks, and he struck out seven. The windup and the 0-1 pitch. High for ball one, one ball and one strike. So the Mariners will have one more try when we go to the bottom of the ninth inning. Cal Raleigh, Julio Rodriguez, Josh Naylor, and then hopefully a bunch more. The windup and the 1-1 pitch. Swing and a miss. Good fastball at 96, and the count is 1-2 on Contreras. Brian Wu had a great start yesterday. Mariners shutting out the Orioles 3-0, but a great story prior to the ballgame. He was wearing a very special pair of spikes that were decorated by a couple of kids battling cancer. Swinging a pop-up into shallow right field. Coming in, Canzone. Dom is there, and he makes the catch, and there's one away. He met at Seattle Children's Hospital a couple of young kids. And they decorated his spikes. Chanel Malone is 11. Cooper Anderson, 12 years of age. Their families were here at the ballpark. And they designed three pairs of spikes for Brian, which he wore one of them in yesterday's game. Here's the pitch on the way. A strike, and the count is 0-1 on Jaron Duran. And he had some amazing comments after the game. He sent the cleats to the hospital so the kids can decorate his shoes. Here's the pitch on the way. It's a strike on Duran, and the count is now 0-2. And Brian was quoted after the game, even after an outing like today or any good outing, you think it's going to give you this feeling of fulfillment or like purpose. Next pitch is outside for ball one. One ball and two strikes. But he goes on to say, but I don't think I've ever felt more fulfilled as a baseball player than I did after that meeting yesterday with these kids. Here's the windup and the 1-2 pitch. Swinging a pop-up out of play on the third base side. And the count is still one ball and two strikes. So Brian, really a special guy, having a chance to meet these kids and, you know, help them through a difficult time in their treatment, battling cancer. And what he really did with these two kids and for these two kids was really amazing. He had a chance to see him before the game. They showed him the spikes. We mentioned he wore one set of them. Here's the next offer on the way, and a swing and a miss by Duran for strike three. Another strikeout for Luis's fourth. And now the Red Sox have two outs here in the top half of the ninth inning. But it was Charlotte Malone. Charlotte Malone, 11-year-old Charlotte, and Cooper Anderson, who was 12. So we wish them a very, very speedy recovery. And a special thanks to Brian Wu, what he did for those kids and what they did for him. Here's the pitch out of the way. A strike on Caleb Durbin. And the count is 0-1. It's incredible and wonderful to see players giving back to the community, reaching out to helping out kids. Here's the pitch out of the way. A strike on Durbin. And the count is 0-2. That's exactly what Brian Wu did for Charlotte and for Cooper. Outfield straight away. Luis ready. Now the windup and the 0-2 on the way. Swinging a fly ball. Gap right center field. On the run is Julio. And this one is going to be on the track and bounces up against the fence. Durbin in its second, standing up with a double. Julio gets the throw in. It's cut off by Young. So Caleb Durbin having quite a night. 3-for-4 with a home run, a single. And now a double for the Red Sox. One on and two outs. Red Sox lead already 5-0. Tommy Kahnle is now warming up in the Boston bullpen. Here's Marcelo Meyer. Meyer drove in two runs in that four-run top half of the seventh inning. He's 1-for-3. Wasn't going to be in the starting lineup. Here's the pitch out of the way, and a swing and a miss, 0-1, until they took Isaiah Kiner-Falefa out of the starting lineup right before the game, and Meyer got the start. Boston, 29-43 for the year, 15.5 games back in the American League East. Here's the pitch out of the way, a strike, and the count is now 0-2 on Meyer. Some good news today, though. USA, Team USA, won their match with Australia 2-0 earlier today. Game was what began at 12 noon. Here's the pitch on the way, and it's low and inside for ball one. One ball and two strikes.
0: Seattle was really showing off today.
1: No doubt about it.
0: Perfect day. Crowd was amazing. We walked around. Mary and I walked around while the game was going on, Pioneer Square. Just people everywhere. It was so fun.
1: Big celebration. Swinging a drive into the gap in left center field. Connor Joe on the run. Reaches up, and it's over his head. Bounces on the track and off the wall. Durbin rounding third will score. In its second goes Meyer with another RBI hit. This one is an RBI double, and the Red Sox now lead it 6-0. Connor Joe going back. That ball had some extra giddy up to it over the head of Joe. So back-to-back doubles by Durbin and Meyer. And it's now 6-0 Red Sox. Two outs, and the batter is Carlos Narvaez, who had a sacrifice fly in that four-run seventh inning. The stretch and the pitch. Swing and a miss. Nothing and one. Boston tonight, 6 runs on 10 base hits. No errors. Mariners, no runs. 1 hit. 1 error. Narvaez, besides a sacrifice fly, is fanned twice. Meyer lead at second. The stretch and the 0-1 pitch is up and in for ball one. 1 ball and 1 strike. Narvaez struggling last 7 games, hitting just 130. No home runs, no RBIs until the RBI in the seventh. His first one in 8 games. The pitch. Swing and a miss at a fastball. And the count is now 1 ball and 2 strikes. What was your favorite part about your walk, Gary, around downtown Seattle today with all the festivities going on?
0: Just hearing all the roars from the crowd. Crowd across the street, giant crowd, crowd in the stadium. Every place you could imagine people spilling out of.
1: I bet. Swinging a foul back by Narvaez, and the count is still a ball and 2 strikes.
0: Every restaurant, bar, anywhere that had a TV, every place was jammed.
1: All the restaurants and bars cashing in, man, with the World Cup here.
0: People everywhere. People just want to be a part of it.
1: Yeah. Just be out there, get the flavor of the World Cup.
0: Yeah.
1: Mariners baseball here at night. Fireworks after the game. Here's the pitch, and it's up and away. Ball two. 2 balls and 2 strikes.
0: Set up across the street was phenomenal. Big TVs. Everyone outside in the sunshine. There are, of course, people in Victory Hall as well watching the game. Just enjoying it with other fans.
1: What a weekend here in Seattle. Here's the pitch. Swung on. Drive into center field. Julio going back. He's there and makes the catch in front of the warning track, and that will retire the side as the Red Sox add one more. We go to the bottom of the ninth inning. After 8.5, our Mechanics Bank score. It's now the Red Sox 6 and the Mariners nothing.
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1: Well, here we go to the bottom of the ninth inning. It's the Red Sox 6 and the Mariners nothing. The Mariners with only one hit through the first eight innings of this game. Veteran right-hander Tommy Kahnle will take over in relief. Start of this game, starter Ranger Suarez, who went 6 2/3 innings, gave up one hit, no runs. He walked 3, struck out 5. The first hit of the game came with one out in the bottom of the seventh inning. So Cal Raleigh will lead things off here in the bottom of the ninth. Just a matter of time before Cal hits that first home run since coming off the injured list. Kahnle, the stretch and the pitch, low and outside. You're going to see a lot of changeups from Kahnle. Changeup after changeup after changeup. Been in five games, has a 1.5 ERA. Has worked just six innings. Kahnle from the set, and the right-hander's 1-0 pitch on the way to Cal. Strike on the inside corner. Another changeup.
0: So Castillo pitched the top of this inning. Kahnle in here. The last time they pitched in the same inning was game five against the Tigers last year. Kahnle pitched the 15th for the Tigers. Castillo pitched the 15th for the Mariners.
1: About that, here's the pitch on the way. That worked out well for the Mariners.
0: Yes, it did.
1: Inside on Calvin, ball two. Two balls and a strike. Jorge Polanco with the walk-off. He's hit to win it. Send the Mariners to the American League Championship Series. The 2-1 pitch to Cal. Swinging a ground ball, bounced foul up the first base line. And the count evens at 2 balls and 2 strikes. Mariners baseball brought to you by Miller Lite. Great moments start with a light. When it's game time, it's Miller time. It was Miller time tonight when Bryce Miller started the ball game. He pitched very well. He went 5 innings, gave up 1 run, 3 hits, no walks, struck out 7. Pitch to Cal, swing and a bounce foul out by the Mariners first base dugout again. And the count is still even at 2 balls and 2 strikes. That's all Kahnle throws is that changeup. One right after another. Julio on deck. Bottom of the ninth. Packed house, 45,700 plus. Here's the stretch. And again, the 2-2 on the way to Cal, and it's in the dirt, ball three. Full count. Tomorrow night, game two of the three-game series with the Red Sox. Emerson Hancock will get the start against Connolly early. Hancock, 5-3 early, is 5-5 on the year. Then Sunday afternoon, game time, 1:10. The stretch and the 3-2 pitch, swinging a foul back right off the top of the netting behind home plate. And it's still 3-2. Cal with a long at bat against Kahnle.
0: Rick, looking at the Chevy Equinox scoreboard. It's gotten a little closer in Sacramento. It's 11-9. Angels with the lead over the A's. They're going to the ninth.
1: Well, the Angels coming back. Or excuse me, the A's coming back. The stretch and the 3-2. It is down low for ball four. A long at bat and a beauty right there. Cal Raleigh walks for the third time in this game. Well, there's one base runner. Here's Julio Rodriguez. Mariners lead of a lot more, down by six.
0: They've hit 8 home runs in the game. I'm guessing maybe feels like the wind may be blowing out.
1: My guess is you're right. Here's Julio. Pitch on the way, and it's outside for ball one. Yeah, 11-9, Angels. After 8 innings, the look in by Kahnle. And the right-hander's pitch on the way to Julio. Swinging a high fly ball deep to center field. Rafaela going back to the warning track, to the wall, leaps up. Goodbye, baseball. Into the pen, Julio Rodriguez with a 2-run home run, bringing the crowd to life here at T-Mobile Park. The Mariners finally get on the board. It's now the Red Sox 6, the Mariners 2. Julio's 14th home run of the season, and he has fired up the crowd, and there goes some fireworks. 6-2 ball game. Nobody out here in the bottom of the ninth inning. The Mariners make it mighty interesting right now. Cal Raleigh scores out in front of Julio. And here is Josh Naylor. 6-2 Red Sox. The stretch and the pitch to Josh. Swing and a miss, and he wanted to go Yahtzee as well. Naylor with a double back in the seventh inning. That was the first hit of the game for the Mariners off starter Ranger Suarez. And Rafaela gave it a heck of a try. He was climbing that wall in left center field, reaching way over the fence into the pen. Here's the pitch of the way, and it's up high for ball one. One ball and one strike. But he couldn't bring it back, and there's number 14 for Julio Rodriguez. He had 32 home runs last year. The look in by Canely. And the right-hander's 1-1 pitch, swinging a one-hopper right back to the mound, taken by Canely. Long underhand flip to the first baseman Contreras, and there is out number one. And remember, the Red Sox still have the veteran left-hander, Aroldis Chapman, and now we see Chapman beginning to warm up for the Red Sox. That'll bring up Dom Canzone. So now the left-handed bats in this lineup. Chance to take a look at some right-handed pitching out of the Red Sox pen. Canzone 0 for 3 on the night, but he's been red hot. Here's the pitch to him. Over for a strike. How about that? A fastball from Canely at 94 miles an hour. Julio Rodriguez putting the Mariners on the board with a two-run home run here in the bottom of the ninth inning. One out, nobody on. The 0-1 pitch. Swing and a fly ball down the left field line, slicing. On the run, Duran running out of room, and this one is out of play. And the count is 0-2 on Canzone. Right now, the Mariners just need some base runners, walks, a base hit, an error. Need to load up the bases to get that tying run up to home plate. Canzone ready, so is Canely. The stretch and the veteran right-hander is 0-2 on the way. Swing and a miss at a changeup for strike three. And now the Mariners are down to their final out here in the bottom of the ninth inning. Two down after the two-run home run by Julio. And here is Cole Young. Cole trying to keep the Mariners' hopes alive with a base hit right here. He drew a walk his last time up in the seventh inning. Mariners will take that. Off the line at third base is Durbin near the cut of the grass. Here's the pitch to Cole, the strike on the outside corner, 0-1. Cole, a great learning experience last season. We got a challenge right here from Cole. It was called a strike, was it? Yeah, it was a strike. So the Mariners lose that challenge, and the count is 0-1 on Cole. Barely got to the outside corner at the knees. Canely looks in, has a sign from Narvaez, and the pitch on the way to Young. Swing and a ground ball foul on the first base side. And it's now nothing and two on Cole. Opening game of the three-game series with the Red Sox. Mariners coming off a series win over the Baltimore Orioles. The stretch and the 0-2 pitch on the way to Young. Swinging a pop-up right side of the infield. That's going to do it. Coming in, the first baseman Contreras is there. He makes the catch, and the ball game is over. The Boston Red Sox take the opening game of the three-game series. The final score of 6-2. The Mariners had a little bit of life there in the bottom of the ninth inning when Julio Rodriguez got the sellout crowd excited with a two-run home run. Those were the only two runs for the Mariners tonight. The story, Ranger Suarez had a no-hitter into the seventh inning. Final score, the Red Sox 6 and the Mariners 2. We'll be back with the totals and more after this timeout.
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0: Well, Mariners fall to the Boston Red Sox in game one of the series, 6-2. Gary Hill, Rick Riz, back with you. Rick, you know what's been interesting? All the talk we've had about piggyback the whole time. You know, when we've seen it, it's been really effective.
9: Yeah.
0: Both pitchers have pitched really well. They basically gave up 200 runs every time they went out. Different story tonight, though. Although Castillo had good stuff, he got knocked around. One inning was the issue. So four innings, four earned runs, just too much for the Mariners to overcome.
9: Yeah, the big inning just kind of, the Red Sox went away and hit after that, but it was mighty close. It was 1-0 for most of the game, but the story tonight, Ranger Suarez, he had a no-hitter for six-plus innings. Mariners didn't have a hit until one on and one away in the bottom of the seventh when Josh Naylor hit that double into the gap in right center field. He had that great changeup working, the slow curveball. His fastball's only about 91, 92. But it looks a little bit quicker. You see late swings from left-handed hitters because of that changeup he threw, his off-speed pitches. So he was the story tonight. The Mariners just couldn't get anything going off of Ranger Suarez.
0: Yeah, you knew it would be a tough matchup going in. Yeah. It certainly was. They could not solve Suarez. And he pitched really well and pitched the Red Sox to victory. 6-2, the final. Boston wins game one. We'll come back. We'll take a look at the totals when we return right after this.
10: Welcome back, folks. Your Washington Credit Union, WSCCU, has been in the game for nearly 70 years. 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
11: 70 years, Rick. 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
11: Well, that's true.
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0: Excellent. 6 2/3 of one hit ball. Josh Naylor broke up his no-no in the seventh inning. Mariners got two runs late, a two-run home run by Julio. On the other side, Bryce Miller, the start, five innings, three hits, one run. No walks, seven strikeouts. He was excellent, but Boston gets to Castillo. Four innings of seven-hit ball, five runs, four earned. No walks, four strikeouts. It's a 6-2 final. 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We'll come back. We'll take a look at the matchup tomorrow when we return right after this.
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0: Well, the Mariners lose to the Boston Red Sox. You're back with us inside the Western Washington Toyota radio booth. Mariners turn their attention to tomorrow. Emerson Hancock will take the ball tomorrow. 7:10 first pitch in game two as the Mariners try to even up the series against the Red Sox. Connelly Early will take the ball. Another lefty. Three lefties in this series for Boston. So that's going to be a challenge for the Mariners. As last time out, though, got knocked around pretty good. 4 2/3, 11 hits against the Rangers. Six earned runs. It's actually been a struggle this month. He's given up 12 earned runs in his three starts to Baltimore, Tampa Bay, and Texas. So the Mariners look to jump on the lefty coming up tomorrow. Mariners lose 6-2. We'll talk about it with the postgame show when we return right after this on the NC Machinery Mariners Radio Network.
1: 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The Mariners will play in October.
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1: Mariners postgame starts now.
3: Welcome to the Mariners postgame show. Gary Hill with you for now. Shannon and Charlie Furbush will be with you shortly. Mariners lose in game one of this series. 6-2, the final score. I have the highlights for you in a moment, but a game we've been following through the course of the broadcast, the Angels and A's, a wild one in Sacramento. The A's, Jonah Heim has just tied it with a two-run home run in the ninth. There's been 9 home runs in the game between the two teams. It's 11-11 in the bottom of the ninth inning with the A's still batting, so we'll continue to watch that one. Wind must be blowing out in Sacramento. So we'll go through the highlights here. 6-2. Ranger Suarez on the mound on one side, Bryce Miller on the other. Home run by Durbin, a solo home run to give Boston a 1-0 lead, but Miller pitched really well. 6 strikeouts at one point. He was dealing.
4: The windup of the 2-2. Swing and a foul tip and a cow's glove for strike 3. So another strikeout for Bryce Miller. That's number 6.
3: Yeah, he pitched really well. Just 1 run allowed in 5 innings. Mariners, though, couldn't get anything going against Ranger Suarez. In fact, he had a no-hitter into the 7th inning, finally broken up with 1 swing, a double off the bat of Josh Naylor. The pitch to Naylor. Swing out, line drive, right center field. It's down, it's a hit, it's going to the wall. Cal around second base, he's into third being held. Naylor checks into second. The Mariners' first hit of the night. It's a double by Josh Naylor. Double for Naylor, but they just couldn't get a lot going. They leave the bases loaded. A 4-run 7th for Boston, so they had a 5-0 lead. They had 1 more in the ninth, so 6 runs on the board. The Mariners, though, the biggest offensive highlight in the night, that came thanks to Julio, a 2-run home run.
4: The look in by Canely. And the right-handers pitch on the way to Julio, swinging a high fly ball deep to center field. Rafaela going back to the warning track, to the wall, leaps up, goodbye baseball! Into the pen, Julio Rodriguez with a 2-run home run, bringing the crowd to life here at T-Mobile Park. The Mariners finally get on the board. It's now the Red Sox 6, the Mariners 2. Julio's 14th home run of the season, and he has fired up the crowd, and there goes some fireworks. 6-2 ball game. Nobody out here in the bottom of the ninth inning. The Mariners make it mighty interesting right now.
3: Yeah, the Mariners showing some life there with the 2-run home run, but that was it. The only 2 runs they would get, and Boston wins 6-2. Ranger Suarez was dominant into the 7th inning. A no-hitter into the 7th. The Mariners just couldn't get much going at all. 6-2 the final as Boston grabs the first game of this 3-game series. Mariners look to get even coming up tomorrow. It's a 7-10 first pitch. Emerson Hancock will take the ball in game 2. It's the Mariners still a chance to get this series. They'll have to win the next 2 to do it before heading out onto the road to take on the Pittsburgh Pirates. We'll come back with more right after this.
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12: Welcome back inside T-Mobile Park, where there are fireworks right now because it was fireworks night. Not so much because of what they saw on the field tonight. Shannon Dreyer joined by Charlie Furbush here in the Western Washington Toyota broadcast booth. And we'll get a quick thought from you before we get to Dan Wilson. What do you take away from this game other than it's over?
13: Yeah. Well, you kind of have to tip your cap to Ranger Suarez. He really did a good job of keeping the Mariners off balance tonight. But, you know, another experiment with the piggyback, and excited to see what Dan has to say about it.
12: Yeah, there are going to be some interesting things to get into on that, and I'm really curious about. There was some good with the bad, and I'm very curious about what we saw there. Let's go ahead and let Dan Wilson have the first word on the Mariners' 6-2 loss to the Red Sox. Here he is.
14: Yeah, tough ball game tonight. You know, thought Suarez on their side, you know, made it difficult offensively against us. You know, I thought he had a really good cutter. It looked like he was locating it very well on the inside corner, inside off the plate, you know, tying us up there, speeding us up. And then, you know, a lot of off speed down and away. I thought his changeup was good, you know, and just the back and forth and you know, it didn't really leave too many mistakes on the plate that we could handle or that we could get. And you know, a tough outing from him for sure. And just not not able to get anything consistently going. You know, on the pitching side, I thought Bryce threw the ball extremely well. You know, seven punchies there through the five innings that he threw, and then Rock really just the one inning, you know, he's given up four straight singles. You know, one of those at somebody, I think we're in a lot better shape, but you know, they were able to get through, they kind of opened it up there. Good to see Julio there in that last inning, you know, put up a really good at bat against Canley and drive that ball to center field and get a couple runs there on the board and hopefully get us some momentum going into tomorrow.
15: Dan, with Suarez, it seemed like there was maybe a couple at-bats where it was able to go deeper, just that one off-speed that kind of got you guys looking. Just what was it kind of about those deeper at-bats that you noticed that weren't able to translate consistently?
14: Yeah, I mean, I think, you know, he did get us, you know, there were some at-bats we were able to fight through it and you know, at least stay alive, but it seemed like he was always, you know, there to kind of make the pitch, whether it was the heater inside or a breaking ball or changeup, that he was able to make that pitch with two strikes and put the at-bat away, that we just, you know, we weren't able to draw the walk or whatever the case may be to get the traffic going. So, you know, again, putting up some tougher at bats at times, but you know, he had the good stuff, and you know, sometimes we tried to get aggressive to try to get him early in the count, and we're able to do that, but you know, for the most part, you know, he had good command tonight of all his stuff, and that's what made it difficult.
16: Yeah, with Luis, what did you see in that one runaway inning? It looked like, you know, he was making some pitches, but they also found some holes, and it seemed like they were also on quite a
14: bit. Yeah, I mean, you know, I think, you know, he does a good job of getting the ball on the ground often, and today he was able to get it on the ground in that inning. It just, you know, they were able to put it where we weren't, and you know, with the drawn in infield, they got a pass Cole there, you know, that made it difficult. You know, they did string the four together able to, you know, get the traffic and get him in, you know, and that's what that's really was the difference in the game, but you know, outside of that, I thought that the velo that the Rock had tonight was outstanding. Threw some good sliders down. You know, they were able to execute there in that situation where they had runners on.
12: What do you make of that velo and how it's reappeared?
14: I mean, you know, I think he was up, 97, 98 at times tonight. You know, really is dominant when he's there. You know, the good movement with it, too. It's just, you know, that's the Rock that we know. When he's able to use that either at the top of the zone with the four or down at the bottom of with the two, he's able to get ground balls down there, swing and miss up at the top, and then he mixes in his breaking ball, and that's when he's difficult. You know, but tonight they were able to get a couple barrels, you know, that was the difference.
12: And that was manager Dan Wilson right there on a game that, you know, I think it was appropriately called a tough one tonight, in that, Charlie, when you have a game, when you go into it and you see that you are struggling to put up the runs there, what was it that Suarez was doing that made it so difficult on them?
13: Yeah, he kept hitters off balance with all of his pitches. And, you know, talking even with Aaron Goldsmith after the game here, we were just talking about his fastball, and especially to lefties, he was able to kind of have this like cut fastball that was moving across the plate and just missing barrels, and then you mix that with the slow curve, and he was really able to kind of pinpoint his control and just kept hitters off balance. It didn't look like anyone in the lineup was all that comfortable with attacking and having pitches to hit. So it's one of those nights where you do have to tip your cap, because when there is a pitcher out there and he's dominating and throwing strikes as efficiently as Suarez was tonight, it is tough. So not exactly how you want to start a series, but I would also say this may have been probably their tougher left-handed test this weekend.
12: Which is what I was going to get to on you, because they are facing three left-handed starters in this. They are all different. I don't believe they've seen, you know, Connelly early, obviously. They haven't seen it. I don't think they've seen Peyton Tolley either. So how different is... And Ranger Suarez is a good pitcher on top of everything else. So
13: right.
12: What does this look like in the next two games? And are we going to see the same lineup, do you think?
13: Yeah, I mean... It's my gut says you do see the same lineup or something very close, because this the reason why you have the lefties in the lineup or the righties in the lineup to face these lefties, and obviously tonight didn't work out. I don't think you're expecting to go into the fifth or sixth inning and not have any hits as an offense. So having more opportunities to face a lefty, I think this is just a good test, right? It shows them that. Even it's not a Scooble on the mound, it's not a Sale, but a Suarez throwing 90-91 still has the ability to carve you up. So it just tells you, especially as an offense and an individual, that you have to be ready, and that every lefty is going to be a little different. But, you know, make sure that when you're at the plate, you can kind of identify the pitches as quick as possible, because as a lefty, I know we throw from a different angle, deception's involved, and you don't see it every day. So maybe the hitters had a better viewpoint tomorrow going into where the release point is that allows them to be on time more often.
12: Yeah, they obviously, for the season, we've talked about this quite a bit, have struggled against lefties, but recently they have done better. So you hope this is not a setback, although then I look at the lineup and it's almost unrecognizable right now. You know, you are missing some. There's a new face in there on Weston Wilson. I'm glad that you see some of the lefties. I would like to see Dom Canzone more against lefties. You are leaving the young lefties in there, and I am all for that, and Cole Young and Colt Emerson. And it's important that they get to see these right now, too. So if nothing else, everything that you're talking about, the approach, what to look for, it's important.
13: It's huge. And you mentioned the young guys getting this experience, and even a guy like Canzone. You may not get a bunch of left-on-left at-bats, but I think they're at, you talk to some of these hitters, and these are pretty big confidence-boosting at-bats. They know that they don't have many opportunities to face a big lefty or a lefty that is just tough, and to be able to come in and get it done and put the bat on the ball just shows you that you can still be very effective even if you're not necessarily playing the platoon game. So excited to see how the Mariners handle the next couple lefties, but I think it's a good test tonight, and obviously not the result you wanted, but I think there's a lot to learn and a lot to take from it.
12: All right. That was what we have on the offense. When we come back, we got to talk a little bit about the pitching. This is the first turn through the new piggyback, which looks an awful lot like the old piggyback. It is going to change. I want to talk about the individual performances, and I got some questions. That is going to come up next as we continue here on the NC Machinery Mariners Radio Network.
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1: Miller time. People think it just happens, but that's not true. You know what you gotta do? You gotta go say hello with some beers. Make the plans. Forget the couch. Go to that thing. Play the game. 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
12: Welcome back inside a T-Mobile Park that is now quiet but very smoky. Patriotic, or what fireworks was it? Soccer? Fireworks, some sort of soccer, some sort. Good fireworks.
13: It was a great show.
12: I don't know what the theme was. I need to know what the... Oh, Juneteenth. Yes. That works for me. Okay. Huge crowd here today. Thank you very much. Full house. A lot of excitement down here with World Cup going on, and it feels so good in so Seattle right now. It warmed my heart to hear that you had to take a scooter to work today.
13: I chose to. I wanted to experience what it was like, and for anyone that wasn't down on the waterfront and got to see the madness Seattle was today, it was a beautiful day, and it was such a sight. I've never seen so many people down on the waterfront, and it was just such a sight, and it put Seattle in such a good spot nationally, and had some people reach out, and everyone was saying, Seattle looks beautiful today. So I told him, it's lucky. Don't come here. It only happens every now and again, right? So, but it's just a really, really fun day, and scooter down here to see our Mariners. So I encourage everyone to use public transportation when you can.
12: Oh, look at you.
13: Yeah.
12: Good job. And actually, that's pretty much the only way to get here during the soccer as well. But pretty cool to see that the reviews of Lumen have been just through the roof. Like, they're saying it's... I saw a ranking that had the top two stadiums, and there's soccer being played in stadiums across the country right now, and there was a tie at the top, and Lumen was there, and some of the commentators on TV really commenting about the noise and the good noise there, and there was some suggestion that maybe the final needed to be there, which
13: Let's
12: obviously
13: go.
12: It's too late for that. You can't move that, but putting on a good show, and it really reminded me of the postseason last year where everybody who came in here talked about, man, this is different from everywhere else. And I kid you not, a lot of national media people said that this was the best postseason spot.
13: Yeah.
12: Got that from a lot of people.
13: Without a doubt. I think this, didn't you just, give yourselves a round of applause, all the fans here in the Northwest, from the football to all the baseball team and soccer team and basketball teams. It is amazing to see the Northwest fan base come out and shine. And when the team is in a big moment like they were last year in the playoffs, and not to mention the Super Bowl championship with the Seahawks, it is amazing to see the passionate fans in the Northwest. And it's today was just another sight to see, and a full house here at T-Mobile Park, and just an unfortunate result, but it just shows you this is an environment that is not easy to play in, and the fans are the reason why that happens. And it's so nice to come to home to an environment where you feel so loved and welcome, and the fan base really just gravitates towards you, and you gravitate towards them, and you're just trying to do everything in your power to put out a win each night. And so, yeah, I just want to give a round of applause to everyone that showed out this weekend and continues to be fans here. It means a lot to the players. It means a lot to everyone in the organization.
12: We fan good here in Seattle. I think
13: without
12: a doubt. That's how it goes. As far as the game went tonight, we talked a little bit about the offense, the pitching. I'm really fascinated to get some of your thoughts on it. And we're going to hear from both Bryce Miller and Luis Castillo. I'm still in the process of editing the Luis Castillo, and he actually has some interesting comments. You know, we definitely saw something a little different from him tonight. Got hit, yes, but it's just kind of becoming more intriguing, I think, by the minute, and I wasn't sold initially. We'll get to that in a second. But first, what did you see from Bryce today?
13: You know, I thought Bryce looked really sharp. I think in terms of location and what he was able to do each inning, it was impressive. And I will say, I think it was the third inning, he did something I hadn't seen this year, and he did kind of a modified leg lift, held it for a second, and then, you know, kind of waited. It was like a hesitation. I said, oh, wow, he's thinking differently. He's trying to change the timing up here. So what?
12: He's run out of new pitches,
13: right?
12: And now he's gone to the delivery. It's, what we're saying?
13: It could have been. And then what happens next, the next pitch, I thought he just, oh, it was a one-off, I'm going to try it. He does the opposite and does like a quick pitch, like quick slide down the mound. And I go, okay, this is, and he's, I think he was facing Duran during the at-bat. So, you know, one of their premier hitters. It just it tells me that this guy is thinking in ways that we don't see, and he is trying to do everything in his power to keep these hitters off balance. And when I see a guy like that mid-game and his first few games back into the season, you know, you'd think you'd just kind of stay routine-based, stay in your own delivery that you know you can count on, and to see him being creative like that just tells me that he's in a really good place mentally and physically, that he's able to do that. And then you match that up with, I think, just the general efficiency throughout the day. You know, he didn't end up throwing a ton of pitches, but he really did a good job attacking the zone, and I think it was just another kind of quintessential Bryce Miller performance. But, you know, I think the caveat, the fastball velocity we've been kind of enamored by early on was just a tick down. It wasn't overall anything to be concerned about. And I think that's just what happens when you're a pitcher. You have outings where you may not max it out and hit that, you know, peak fastball, but doesn't mean you're not at, instead of 100%, you may be at 97%, and that may drop it down to 96 miles an hour. And nothing to be concerned about. He obviously navigated it very, very well, but that's just one thing I noticed. And I think he continues to be a guy that is really kind of coming into his own. And I know with the piggyback situation is a little difficult, but I think we've heard in the past that Bryce certainly likes starting games.
12: He does like starting games, and it's so funny when you look at, oh, this was, he was just a tad bit off today, and 5 innings, 3 hits, 1 run, no walks, 7 strikeouts. It just shows you where he's at. He
13: right.
12: is at a completely different level, and it's been a lot of fun to watch him. And he actually threw in a little twist today too, which was great. Just 66 pitches to get through those 5 innings. Let's go ahead and hear from Bryce Miller.
3: Bryce, you said last time in Washington, I'm not going to walk anybody anymore again tonight. Obviously, it doesn't score, but just how much of that mentality kind of helped build coming into this one, to where you're able to just focus on staying in the zone and just really impact on that?
5: Yeah, really. All year, I've been pretty comfortable, you know, being in zone. Even, you know, when I fall behind and like first inning, 0-for-3, first pitch strikes, but we were able to get back in there. I think the rest of the game, pretty good first pitch strikes. So kind of made a little adjustment, and well, we have 2 full counts. So I think those are the only 3 ball counts. Makes it easier to not walk anybody if you stay out of 3 balls. So, but yeah, okay.
3: Like, other than the home run too, that you were able to keep them off the barrel, not a lot of hard contact. And I just wonder, who allowed you to be so effective in that regard?
5: I mean, yeah, he jumped the first pitch fastball. I mean, it was a good pitch, his top rail. But yeah, other than that, I mean, threw a lot of heaters, they weren't really on it, and whenever I went to the splitter, I mean, really everything felt good. I didn't even throw a cutter today, and so we still had that in the back pocket. But I threw 1 sinker, but yeah, no, everything felt good. They weren't really on anything.
3: Bryce,
6: First one, is it the movement on splitter, like when you're hitting the rail with the fastball, of course, so you, then you splitter off of it, is it the velo difference and the movement, or what is it that makes that little combination work? Because it seemed like you heater, then when you went to the split, they were so out in front, just really off balance.
5: Yeah, I think, you know, especially like a day like today, threw a lot of fastballs, and I'm sure their, you know, main focus is to get to the heater. And so just the change of speed, I would assume, is what gets them. Because, I mean, I had, if you just looked at the shapes of the splitter, like some of them were really good, some of them were kind of floaters. But even the ones that, like shape-wise, kind of floated in there, like I think Rafaela swung and missed a couple times at those that weren't like in a vacuum that great of a pitch. But that's why I think it's probably more a change of like change of pace over shape with that pitch.
7: It also felt like the shape of the split got a little sharper. Like maybe some of those early ones were floaters, but then it's almost like, is it a challenge with knowing that you have sort of a limited number of innings to go out there to know that you don't maybe have time to wait for it to come around and you need to make that adjustment on it?
5: Yeah, I mean, I never really. It's really just like how it comes out of my hand sometimes when it floats. But I mean, it kind of felt like it was floating the whole game in DC and performed really well. It's performed really well this whole season. So that's kind of why I think it's more speed based that gets the performance over. Like I don't think I have to be, you know, 0 and 15 with it and every time. Like I don't have to be super consistent shape wise. It's more of it's just not a fastball, you know. I think it helps that I've got to where I have the confidence in it to throw it in behind counts or so they can't just, you know, recognize spin and take. So I think that's helped a lot with it.
6: Or is it, you know, the plan that you're in and what you're doing, does it get any easier coming out though? I mean, you allowed one run, you went through five. You said you still had, you know, the two seamer and the cutter in your back pocket that you could have used to get through the lineup a third time or a fourth time. Does that make it any more difficult when you know you feel like you're feeling it?
5: Yeah, I mean, yeah. It's not, it's never easy coming out of a one run game, especially when you. You know, I felt like I was rolling, but it was, you know, it was the plan going into it, so not really much that I can say to change anybody's mind. So just, you know, did my five innings and came in and threw some plyos against the wall to try to keep the pitch count up. But yeah, it's not, when there's a preset plan, there's not really much arguing that you can do, you know. It's like, this is what we're doing. I would have done 30 pitches, it would have been the same thing. So
6: it wasn't significant, but like because your velo has been up so much that like in the fifth it was down a couple ticks, you just, is that just regular game kind of stuff or anything like that? You know?
5: Yeah, I feel good. I think I don't know, today they, besides that one fastball up that he just jumped and got to, like I didn't feel like I was in a position where I needed to be, you know, max effort throughout the game. I think we were getting our strikeouts and it was a lot of, you know, not the best swings. So I, you know, just kind of felt like I was cruising. So I wasn't, and also like in the past, it's always the beginning of innings where like I got to really kind of ramp to just get up a little bit and, so I don't know. I feel good. So it's not an issue for me, I don't think.
6: Thank you.
12: Didn't feel the need to be max effort there. That's how good he was feeling. You don't hear that very often.
13: No, especially from a guy like Bryce, who has traditionally been a max effort. Let's just empty the tank and see how long it lasts. So not exactly what you expected to hear, but. You know, I think he had a lot of good things to say there about his outing and where he was at and how he was able to mix pitches and specifically the splitter. You know, I think he continues to kind of feel everything out and navigate what he's having to navigate. And yeah, it may not be ideal for the five and dive, if you call it, right? I mean,
12: well, not his choice, yeah, but yes, right, agreed, you know, to. There's right, an agreement.
13: For
12: yeah,
13: sure. and, you know, I think that's going to be the challenge all of them are going to have to deal with is if you're rolling and you're feeling good, but, you know, this is the day that's part of the plan, you kind of just have to say, all right, that's it. You know, I did my job, and now we're going to hand it off to another starter. Yeah, I think this is just, I think, one of the games where it just didn't work out. And, you know, I've been thinking about it. If it was inversed, right, if Castillo had started, you know, does it look any different? And, you know, does Bricer come in and throw a five shutout, you know? Mm-hmm. So
12: yeah,
13: I think that's the other thing is, like, how do you navigate this? Who's going to pitch first? Who's going to pitch second? Yeah. And, you know, that whole situation and matching up guys with arm angles, you know, that's where I think about, like, all right, well, if you're going to do it effectively, is Miller and Castillo the best option? I mean,
12: they're
13: obviously
12: complimentary.
13: Yeah, you know, but, like, right now this makes the most sense, obviously, with performance base and how the schedule's unfolded. But, yeah, really interesting just to hear Bryce's vantage point. But it's good to know that, you know, he's feeling good and he's rolling and, you know, the results are there.
12: I love he's really leaning into the fastball. He threw 50% four-seam fastballs and 26% splitter. Knuckle curve was the third most that he threw. It was just 11. So he's really mixing. I guess you would call all the other ones his secondaries. He's got so many pitches. But I like that it's not just trying to mix in everything. It's finding out what is looking good, what is feeling good, what is working. And he's a fastball pitcher.
13: Yeah.
12: He really is. As much as he likes to craft pitches and talk pitching, he's got a dang good fastball, and he's a fastball pitcher.
13: Yeah, and I think you can definitely ask him, and his probably feeling is there's nothing better than blowing a fastball by somebody, and Bryce is really good at that. So, yeah, it's great to see the fastball being able to locate the top of the zone and did a really good job even on some bottom of the zone strikes that I was like, man, that really rode that bottom lane and stuck in there. And as a hitter, you're kind of giving up on it. You're going, I see this thing coming in. This looks like a ball the whole way. And then it catches the bottom of the zone. And if you can live there as a pitcher and live there in the top of the zone, it makes you almost unhittable.
12: It is just so fun to watch. The last thing I would throw in, 15 swing and misses on 66 pitches, 9 of them on the fastball. He threw 33 fastballs, 9 swing and misses on the four seam. That is good stuff there. Okay, when we come back, we're going to do scoreboard. We're also going to hear from Luis Castillo. His velocity was significantly increased tonight, and he does talk about that a little bit. That will come up next as we continue right here on the NC Machinery Mariners Radio Network.
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12: And you're listening to the Alaska Airlines Mariners postgame show brought to you by the official airline of your Seattle Mariners. Shannon Dreher, Charlie Furbush breaking down this one. Mariners dropped the opener to the Red Sox, 6-2. And we just talked about Bryce Miller. Going to get into what Luis Castillo did, there is the pointing to the one bad inning. And I want to get a little bit beyond the results there and just talk about some things that we saw with the actual pitching. And when you look at the Savant page, there was a column for the top 5 pitch velocities, and it is Luis Castillo, Luis Castillo, Luis Castillo, Luis Castillo, Luis Castillo, ranging from 97.8 miles an hour to 398, which is something that we just haven't seen.
13: It's funny you bring that up, because before he came in, Bryce Miller had the top 5. So it just shows you, you know, Castillo was feeling really good today.
12: Is that hard to manage when you have extra? Everything was across the board up 1.5 to 2 miles an hour for him. Is that different? Does it feel different? Is it different to manage?
13: I think it can be, especially in one way, if you're not ready for it and you haven't seen it in a little while. It seems like, you know, maybe Castillo has touched 98 from here and there, but he was pretty much sitting 97 and hit 98 regularly tonight. So, I know for me, just going back into my experience playing, and as somebody that if I had a day where I would have uptick in velocity, and this is just speaking for myself, but the days that I would hit 95, Shannon, those were the days I was the best. So whenever I had an uptick in velocity, the performance usually always followed. So, kind of a shocking sight, essentially, after seeing Castillo. I mean, threw a ton of strikes, 63 pitches, 48 strikes, and just seemingly left some balls over the middle of the plate in that one inning. But from a physical standpoint, you know, it really shows you that he still is a really good pitcher. And, you know, it's just a tough situation. I know you mentioned in the pregame that he was going to go out and warm up early and try and get his routine kind of started a little bit faster so he was ready to go, because the game can kind of speed up on you and you don't have all the real estate down there to do your starter routine, so you might as well knock it out before the game. And, you know, thinking that maybe that had something to do with the added velocity, just him being more physically ready. But at the end of the day, You know, velocity is one thing. Command is going to be even more so of your friend. You look at Ranger Suarez on the other side. He doesn't throw that hard, but he was able to command his pitches. And when you don't throw your pitches where you want, the hitters can do some damage. So it just felt like that one inning kind of got away from Castillo. But, again, I think it's really good to see that you just have another weapon that it is out there. And, yeah, you know, however this experiment unfolds here this season, it's just nice that you got a starter throwing 98.
12: Yeah, it is nice to have a starter throwing 98, and I know there have been a lot of questions if they're thinking maybe that should be in the bullpen or not, and that's not a decision that we make.
13: Yeah,
12: and there is a lot more that goes into it than just what you are seeing stuff-wise and whatnot.
13: Yeah, and it's early. It's still early. I think that's the one thing. It's like there is still so much baseball left, and there's still so many variables in it. Adversities that the team will have to deal with and adjustments they'll have to make. So I think just trying to keep your cards as, you know, as close as you can and say, all right, well, this, I don't want to make moves early if I don't have to. And trying to, you know, essentially have starting pitching depth and keep people stretched out and knowing just what happened last year. You just look at the starting pitching rotation last year and the injuries they dealt with, right?
12: The timing
13: and
12: of
13: the,
12: it.
13: Right.
12: Yeah,
13: so
12: it's start like, and at the end.
13: I think if you take some of these things away and you're banking on pure health and things to actually just continue to work out your way, it may backfire. So I think the Mariners are doing a good job of protecting themselves in the event that anything did happen, and you could always plug and play anyone back into that rotation. But at the end of the day, it still is a good problem to have. It's something they want to figure out. But, you know, it's I think they're kind of in uncharted territory now. But they're doing a good job communicating. And I think that's going to be the most important thing. It's just communicate.
12: At some point, you know, it's the gap is going to get closed between now and the end of the season or now in September. And at some point, you're not going to need six pitchers. At some point, you're not going to need five starters
13: right. For
12: that, you know, and if this is a move that is going to happen at some point, you need to try it out at some point. So, and that was kind of, I was a little disappointed last year with Emerson Hancock when they put him in the pen and then did not throw him very much. I wanted to see more of what he was at the end of the year. And if that is something that you are going to do, and I'll be clearer, they do not want to put any starter in the bullpen. But you're going to have to give them some runway, and you're going to have to see, A, does it work, and B, how often can you use them?
13: Yeah.
12: You know, can you use them as a reliever? So,
13: well, and then you mentioned, or for me, the guy that's kind of sitting in limbo, and I'm hoping that this lat issue isn't going to put him down, but a vital piece of this bullpen is Matt Brash.
12: Yeah.
13: And what he does to bridge the gap to Munoz and get these big righties out in those big, big situations, and to have him coming off Tommy John now, and now a lat, now a second lat. And it's like, well, how do we protect him and use him in the most opportune situations? If there's a scenario as the season unfolds where somebody does have to go in and fill that spot, maybe it is a Castillo. Maybe it is a Miller. Maybe, you know, it is a, I don't think Hancock at this point, but,
12: yeah. You
13: know, you gotta think that, okay, is there a way to also be valuable? And when you're in a team setting, at the end of the day, it's about winning and it's about filling the need for the team now. So, like you said, the gap will shrink, and you don't need six pitchers, starting pitchers in the playoffs. So, getting some of maybe these guys' experience in the bullpen just prepares them for the postseason.
12: It's going to get very interesting at some point this season
13: if
12: they continue on the path that they're on. You know, eventually they're going to get players back, they're going to build up that lead, and then they're going to have some room to experiment with things, and we will see what happens. I do want to hear from Castillo, and just, you know, when we talked about Bryce Miller and what he did with the swings and misses, Castillo actually hit a lot too, 11 on 63 pitches. All the stuff ticked way up, was pitching quite a bit with the fastball. Saw a combination of just too much of the middle of the plate in that seventh inning, and also a little bit of ambushing of some fastballs, too. I looked, you know, went back and looked at it. I'm like, they got that? Really? You know, they were looking for that a little bit, too.
13: Yeah.
12: So, you know, it is what it is. The runs were given up, but I've got some intrigue as to what he could potentially do, and I'm really interested to see his next start, too, for that matter. So here's Luis Castillo. I edited it. You're going to hear the question. You will not hear the interpreter translation. You will hear a tiny bit of Castillo. He says much more, but I took that out. So you're not going to hear a lot of the Spanish, and don't think that we're just cutting him off and making up words. Here is that interview.
3: We sit in that one inning, it seemed like they were just making a bunch of contact. It was finding holes. What did you notice about their approach and kind of how they were able to make a lot of that contact against?
0: Bueno, lo que yo digo es que un inning malo para nosotros, un inning malo.
1: Yeah, for me, just a bad inning. I mean, I think I was able to put the pitches where I wanted to them. They were able to hit them and find, you know, those holes where there was no defense there. So for me, it was just one of those innings.
14: What happened on the wild pitch? Was it something like
0: lost the grip on? Especialmente en esa situación queríamos tirar un...
1: Yeah, you know, I think one of the situations, obviously we wanted to execute the pitch correct. I mean, I was surprised, you know, asked for a slider and 90 miles an hour, you know, it was able to go there. But I think for me, it was just like what I say, you know, it's one of those things where sometimes, you know, things just go your way, and it was one of those bad pitches.
14: Elo looked like it was pretty good in the first game. How
0: has
14: he kind of grown into that?
0: Bueno, una de las cosas positivas fue la velocidad.
1: That was one of the positives of the game, you know, the velocity. I think the velocity, you know, you saw it up high, but I think a lot of that has to do with the adrenaline coming out of the bullpen. You know, when you come out of the bullpen, you can have that mentality, you know, kind of be aggressive, try to get the starter or help him out, you know, the best you can. But like I said, you know, it's one of those outings where, you know, not everything goes your way today.
14: Is there a different mentality when you don't have a full start to work with? You know, is it just come out and empty the tank fast, knowing that there's only four innings or whatever left that he has to work with?
0: Sí, claro, ya una mentalidad diferente.
1: Yeah, you know, definitely a different mentality, because, you know, when I'm on the bullpen or, you know, throwing, you're paying attention to what the starter's doing and, you know, what kind of pitches he threw to some of the guys to get him out. So when you come in, you know, you kind of study and kind of see what you remember what the starter did. So you go out there. But I think when you go out there, you know, from the bullpen or even when you go on the mound, you know, you have to go out there and just give the best your body can give, the best your heart can give, and just try to, you know, do your job out there.
14: Does he prepare like he's going to start now with 5 or 6 days from now?
0: Bueno, sí, ese es el plan ahora, pero cuando nos toca esa situación de Piki Bassi, me preparo como...
1: Yeah, you know, that's the plan right now, but even when, you know, this situation like this, piggyback, you know, nothing changes for me. I keep always the same routine. The only difference is, you know, I'm coming out in the middle of the game, so, you know, try to stay consistent.
12: And that was Luis Castillo there. Did you hear anything kind of tipping about where he is with anything other than that he was surprised by a 90-mile-an-hour slider?
13: Yeah, I mean, I think that is something that probably he wasn't anticipating with the increased velocity, and that ball just kind of got away. And I think Cal thought, at least in that scenario, he thought it was going to kind of hit the dirt, and it didn't get down there and kind of hit him right in the palm, and just a tough one. But, what I take away is just him talking about that mentality of what it's like to come out of the bullpen, and maybe that's mm-hmm. part of why the adrenaline is up and what that feels like. And I can tell you, Shannon, from firsthand experience, it's really hard to even compare the two, like the whole starter's routine and everything you do leading up to it. And then your start day and your warm up and everything. It's just completely different than what it is like down in the bullpen. And even in a scenario like this, where, you know, you're going to go in, you know, he's going to come in after Miller tonight. It's a different feeling, and you know, at that point it's still a close ball game, right? So you're going in there trying to shut the door and keep the team in the game, and it's one of those things where I always love to hear starters that go into the bullpen and then hear what they have to say afterwards, because, you know, you heard it from Hancock last year, now hearing it from Miller and now Castillo, there's this just different experience that goes on, and you learn a little bit about yourself. You learn a little bit about yourself as a pitcher and what you can and can't do, and maybe what you should rely on when you are in the bullpen and you do have a big situation to get out. And I think as a starter, you just have this longer leash to kind of play with and a little more strategy to kind of initiate. And as a bullpen guy, you kind of have to go, okay, well, these are my strengths. I'm going to go let it rip and let's see what happens. So you get this little combination effect where he's going to pick his experience up from the bullpen and prepare as a starter. And if he can take from that, what he did tonight and bring it into a start and to throw 98 again, I think that's what will always keep Luis Castillo somewhere in a rotation if he's going to be throwing 98 out from a start.
12: We'll see.
13: Yeah.
12: We'll see. And you got to maintain, too. I know. Maybe not 98, but the 97 is good, too. The 96, you know, he doesn't usually get very deep with the 96 either, and that could be a difference maker for him. So we'll see.
13: But then it made me think as I was, you know, watching both of these guys pitch tonight, and I think as Bryce is so fastball heavy, Luis is pretty fastball heavy too. Mm-hmm. And I think that maybe that was just not a great combination tonight, where that the hitters had seen so many fastballs from Bryce and they knew that it had some life and they had to get on it and they weren't really hitting it well and weren't picking it up out of his hand. And then maybe that different angle, that different version, but still he's going to pump heaters and try and attack the zone with his fastball, just maybe gave the hitters enough confidence to see it and see it from a different angle. Hmm. So I think maybe when you look at the piggyback situation, how do the pitchers not only physically match up from like an arm angle standpoint, but how do they attack hitters on like a general sense? Or, you know, obviously you have Wu throwing his big fastball at the top of the zone and dominating, kind of similar to Miller, and then Gilbert with his great splitter and Hancock with a sweeper. So like trying to match up these weapons so that they can work effectively throughout a game and navigate lineups. So maybe this was just a night where things came out too hard, too many fastballs, and the offense just took advantage of it.
12: Yeah, and the thing that you can't do is you can't like you got to piggyback guys that are close to each other in the pitching order.
13: Exactly.
12: Right now. And that's it. And I mean, maybe your usage could be a little bit different, but they are what they are, and they got to pitch where they're pitching in the decision that's been made to do it this way. So I sat down and tried to map it all out and failed miserably. I was convinced I could figure it out. I could crack the code on it. Not yet, and I'm not sure I'm going to put much more time into it. I think I'll just ask when we get here tomorrow.
13: So. Yeah, and I think tonight's just a tough example as well. When the offense gets two hits, it's hard to win a game. It's hard to, you know, not feel like there's a way to get out, and I think the pitchers kind of had to be perfect tonight, and unfortunately it just didn't work out, but still a lot to like, I think.
12: Yeah, a lot. When we come back, we are going to get you ready for what comes up tomorrow. We'll also check out what was going on around the rest of baseball. You are listening to us right here on the NC Machinery Mariners Radio Network.
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6: 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Holy smokes, the Mariners have the lead.
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8: Hey, Seattle. Just across the Sound and Sea is a vibrant city. It's chill, like fresh air on a beach. The music scene resonates in a different key. And there's a global food scene inspired by local ingredients.

0: So, tip of the cap to Ranger Suarez for what he did. He had to pick it up and start it on a good note, and he did.
1: Yeah, them and the whole pitching staff. I mean, I think, as we were just talking off air, Shannon, two hits from the offense, sometimes that's what happens. And you kind of have to tip your cap when a pitching staff really carves you up that way. And I think Boston just did a really good job of keeping everyone off balance. And if there was any action, they were able to get out of it quickly. So just a tough night. But all in all, I think a good day here in Seattle.
0: All right, let's take a look around the rest of baseball and see if anybody else lost tonight. This will be the Chevy Silverado scoreboard, whether tackling the trails or this weekend's chores. Chevy Silverado and Silverado HD were built to take on the Northwest. And hey, yeah, the Blue Jays lost. Cubs thumped them 16-2. Kevin Gausman, 7 runs and 2 innings he gave up.
1: Yowza, that'll do a number to your ERA.
0: It's now 4.04.
1: Oof.
0: Yes. Tigers over the White Sox. White Sox have had a little stumble of late. I don't have the standings right in front of me. I'm not going to look at it, but they were in first place. I'm guessing they're not. Tigers beat them 4-2-3. Kerry Carpenter with a double in that. Scooble pitched this one, and I'm looking at this, and it looks like he probably didn't give up a lot of runs. He's working his way back in. Yankees blanked the Reds 5-0. Yankees at 46-28 are actually doing okay for now without Aaron Judge. I believe they're 9-5, maybe 10-5 after this without Aaron Judge.
1: Yeah, they seem like the team in the American League that the Mariners are going to have to face in the ALCS. I just feel like at this point they're the team that is going to continue to try and make moves and improve their position in the American League and see what happens. And you know New York is always trying to win another championship.
0: You know what's a big series for the Mariners this year? And I hate saying anything is a big series because this is baseball and you play a million games, but I feel this is a big series. The Mariners have struggled at Yankee Stadium, and this group in particular has struggled at Yankee Stadium. You need to go in there and win that series this year.
1: Totally agree.
0: I said it on June 19th. Rays beat the Nationals 5-2. It was the Marlins over the Giants 4-3. Braves over the Brewers 3-2. Rangers beat the Padres 9-7. Rangers are a team that you have to look keep an eye on at 36-39 in the division. Astros beat the Guardians 9-3. Everybody else is scoring 9 runs. Royals over the Cardinals 6-5. Rockies beat the Pirates, who the Mariners will see on Tuesday, 4-3. Athletics had their biggest comeback since 2017. They came back from 7 down, scored 1 in the 6th, 2 in the 7th, 2 in the 8th, 2 in the 9th, 1 in the 10th to beat the Angels 12-11. Nick Kurtz with a walk-off walk.
1: Oh, man. I still don't think, honestly, I don't think the A's are going to be as much of a thorn in the Mariners' side as it maybe seems, just from their offense. You know, you just look down the American League, right? Mm-hmm. There are 3 teams with a positive run differential. Mariners are one of them at plus 19. The Athletics are tied for last in the AL West at run differential with the Angels at minus 45. So I just think they're going to have these nights where they put up big runs and crooked numbers. But as you saw, they gave up 11 runs too. So it's not going to be easy to do that each night and have your offense recover. So I still think it's going to be tough to pitch in Sacramento in that big, you know, warm weather days that they have. And that's going to be an advantage to the Mariners, and without a doubt. So I'm excited to kind of see that. The Athletics kind of continue to go down in the standings at the end of the day.
0: Okay. You don't like the A's, do you?
1: You know, I've never really liked the A's, Shannon. And
0: excited to see them just go down the tubes.
1: I'll tell you a little funny story about the A's. So this is back in the intentional walk days where you actually had to throw the 4 pitches. And there'd be, I don't know how many intentional walks I ever had, but there's only one time ever, and I don't know why. I'd been pitching well, but this hitter was like pitching or hitting so well that I came in to face Josh Reddick, a lefty, and they made me intentionally walk him.
0: Ooh.
1: Yeah.
0: Ooh.
1: Yeah.
0: I'd get upset about that.
1: Well, if it means anything, I also learned in that moment that I wasn't good at lobbing it, so I had to throw it hard. So the first one I throw it, and it goes, like, right into the dirt. And the catcher, like, blocks it. Oh, no. Okay. Well, okay, let's correct, right? Let's auto-correct and do the next one. We'll throw it higher. Launch it over his head. And then the next one, I had to throw it, like, 85 each time. And then I got pulled out of the game. And Sean Kelly came in and got out of the jam. But I'll never forget
0: being
1: in Oakland.
0: Right there.
1: Being in Oakland, being like, they're making me walk the lefty. That's what I'm in here for.

0: So,
1: man, kind of I know a weird I was scenario. There. I wish yeah. I remembered that.
0: It was so
1: I
0: weird.
1: Don't remember yeah. that. Oh,
0: yeah.
1: Way to go, Charlie.
0: I know.
1: Final score.
0: The Coliseum. You know, we don't like the Coliseum.
1: Oh, I love the Coliseum. We're talking the wrong person here. I absolutely love
0: the flooding
1: Coliseum.
0: In the clubhouse.
1: Okay. Yes. No. But okay. It's just. It was different than anything else. It
0: this
1: was
0: is true.
1: As we said on the bus every time that we passed it, I would, and Dave Sims loved it. He would like turn around and be waiting for it. And as we'd drive by it from the airport leaving, I'd go, there she is, the jewel of the American League.
0: Oh, that's great.
1: Every time that we went by it. But I did. My last day there was just one of my most fun days
0: yeah,
1: in
0: baseball.
1: We got into every corner of the ballpark you could possibly get into, and I almost missed the pregame show. Final score, Dodgers beat the Orioles 6-5, scored 3 in the ninth to win. Dalton rushing with a walk-off single. Okay, we got game tomorrow. Mariners, let's win it. Let's go ahead and win it, and then you can play for a series on Sunday. Emerson Hancock, Connolly early. What to look for in this one, Charlie?
0: Yeah, this is just continue to build off everything Emerson's done this year. I think he's been such a bright spot for this team, this rotation, and I think setting himself up for some potential All-Star votes. Put another good outing together tomorrow and continue to make those numbers look good in the American League, and I think he's going to get a chance to maybe make himself an All-Star.
1: Let's go.
0: Yeah.
1: Well, we can't vote. He's a pitcher. I would vote for Emerson if we could, but it's against the rules. That is going to wrap it up for us here tonight from the ballpark. I want to thank Rick Riz and Gary Hill on the call. Charlie Furbush with us here on pre and post. You did some stuff for this pregame, too. And, of course, our good friend Ian Douglas back at the shop on Eastlake. Tune in tomorrow. There will be baseball. We're looking at another 7:10 first pitch, so enjoy your day. I hope it's going to be beautiful again. It has been great this week. 7:10 first pitch, 6 o'clock pregame show. I'm Shannon Dreyer. We'll talk to you then.
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7: The pitch. Kelly swings, throws one deep in the air. Left field, is it going to stay fair? Yes, gone! Grand slam, Carson Kelly. And it's a big first inning for the Cubs. They're now up 6-0 over the Blue Jays here in the first.
6: Great way to transition into the weekend with some exciting plays throughout Friday. As we continue to highlight the biggest story, of course, the United States. On to the round of 32, winners of Group D. Still one more game in the group stage. Casey Keller, part of our ESPN soccer crew. One of the big notables from the game, Christian Pulisic did not play. The decision to not play him turned out to be a good one.
8: Yeah, I mean, it worked, but obviously we saw how dynamic Christian can be and what he can do on that left-hand side when he's fit. And so I think really Pochettino and the staff must have just felt that he needed a little more time to get back to the percentage that he needs to be at to be as productive as he can be on the pitch. And I think they also felt that against Australia, they could get the job done without him, and they did. But obviously going forward, a fit Christian and the Christian that we saw in that first half against Paraguay will be crucial. And for him to have that opportunity to rest up, get a little bit better, get a little more fitness, get that injury sorted out that little bit more before an all-important Turkey match.
6: Coming up next, celebrating in Seattle here on SportsCenter All Night.
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10: Coming up on SportsCenter All Night. The U.S. men's soccer team clinches a spot in the round of 32.
8: I didn't think the team was going to be able to replicate that phenomenal performance against Paraguay. But what was more important was just getting the result.
10: We have a matchup of two first-place teams in Atlanta.
26: Yastrzemski swings. There's a fly ball high in the air, deep right field. Flying back to the chop house. That is good!
10: We have the latest from day two of the U.S. Open.
27: I've been playing on a lot of confidence lately, and I can feed off of 23's U.S. Open. 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
6: And it's day 9 of the World Cup and the second day of action for the United States. After a 4-1 win in the opener against Paraguay, the U.S. squared off against Australia in Seattle with a chance to book its spot in the round of 32. The United States would win Group D with a win and a Paraguay win or draw. the U.S. trying to do something it hadn't done in 96 years, that is win consecutive games at the World Cup. No Christian Pulisic, though. He was ruled out with a left calf injury, aggravated in the opening win. Even without the star, the U.S. got on the board early. Cameron Burgess' own goal put the Stars and Stripes up in the 11th minute. That's back-to-back games where the U.S. benefited from an own goal. So sometimes it just happens to be your year, or at least your group stage. Then in the 43rd minute, Alex Freeman, he delivered on a rebound stemming from a set piece that doubled their lead up 2-0. That's 6 United States goals in the first 3 halves, already tying their most in a single group stage. The second half featured more Australia possession and scoring chances, but nothing got across the line. And the United States beat Australia 2-0. And with the win, they lock up their spot in the round of 32. Whether they clinch Group D, we'll get to that in just a bit. Again, that has to do with Paraguay's result that happened to be later on in the day. The United States, they advanced to the knockout stage in each of its last 4 World Cup appearances. Mentioned the 6 goals, tied for the most in a single World Cup group stage. We have plenty of reaction, plenty of analysis throughout the show here on SportsCenter. Let's start with Tony Meola, former United States men's national team goalkeeper. He joined Amber and Ian and talked about the wonderful start through 2 games for Team USA.
0: Anybody who would have told you 6 points after 2 games 3 months ago, 6 months ago, you'd have bitten their arm off, right, to take it. And that's what they've got. It's historic for them. And I think we certainly looked at match day 1 against Paraguay and said, you know, this team is finally starting to gel.
6: United States 2-0 win. Tony Meola joined Amber and Ian and talked about how chippy the play got in the second half.
0: Look at the Knicks, right? I mean, the Knicks just win an NBA championship and didn't lead in so many portions, so many of the games, right until like the last portion of the game. Like you have this instinct that clicks in. Well, Australia did a little bit of that today where they said, you know what, we can't just lay down and take these punches. They didn't get goals out of it, but there's ebbs and flows. Like, you just don't dominate all the time for 90 minutes. So it's a weird game that we love, or that I love and have grown up in, where not the team that has the most flow in the game always wins. Sometimes it's about moments. But man, I couldn't be any more proud of this U.S. team and what they've done so far and how they've approached these games.
6: And doing that without Christian Pulisic in the lineup, we'll get more on that as we move on SportsCenter. United States, they win consecutive games in a World Cup for the first time since the first ever World Cup matches back in 1930. Again, more Tony Meola, who joined Amber and Ian and talked about what he needs to see from this team moving forward.
0: So in the second half, what Australia did was they pressed us a little bit higher, right? And we struggled a little bit to get out of the press a few times. A little bit sloppy, maybe a little bit conditioned. The field looked a little sticky today, where the ball didn't travel the same way as it did in L.A. on the ground, right? So I don't know if you noticed, they were watering the field at halftime and the 2 water breaks, which doesn't happen all the time. So if I'm looking from the outside in and I see that second half, I say, well, maybe in moments or maybe particular players, I got to go press them. So we need to be better in those areas. We did have 2 or 3 opportunities to make the game 3-0 and put the game to bed. At 2-0, if you have those opportunities, you got to take them. So yeah, there's little things. But again, it's so much easier to have these conversations and make these corrections when you've won 2 games and you got 6 points, mm-hmm. right?
6: And one of those decisions that you might have to make forward in the last group stage game is whether or not you want to test it with Christian Pulisic. Again, the headline player for Team into the World Cup did not play in this win. So what's your approach for Pulisic and perhaps the next match?
0: Christian, now, if you don't play him in that game, you're looking at a period of almost 3 weeks in between games where you don't play, right? And rhythm is important, especially for guys that are dribblers, that are always on the ball. It's not like a defender where it's very much about space and where you are. He's a rhythm player. I would give him some minutes unless there's any issue whatsoever. We've now played three of our four halves, remember, so far without Christian. We are certainly better with him on the field. I mean, that display he put on against Paraguay in that first half, it makes you not want to be a right back for the opposing team, because he was really, really special in those in that first 45 minutes.
6: So as we analyze the decision on whether to play Pulisic in the next match, one thing worth noting as we now bring in the Paraguay-Turkey result as context for the United States, Paraguay beats Turkey 1-0. So that means the United States clinch winning their group. So no matter what, they're going to be in first place in Group D, which means that you have more room to experiment in the next game. So whether or not that makes it more likely Pulisic gets time or less likely, regardless, you could be more cautious with one of your best players. Let's get to Jeff Cameron, former player on the U.S. men's national team. He joined SportsCenter and gave his take on the team's performance.
1: I thought it was excellent. Everybody worked hard for one another. You know, having Christian sitting out this match allowed Pepe to come on, and really to see Balogun, Pepe, Dest, all these guys, they work for one another. And you could see it. They believe in one another. And I really do think they believe they can win this World Cup. And I think it's inspired all of us. For me, they had to weather the storm in the second half. There was a couple opportunities. Australia were putting some pressure on us. We didn't have the cleanest second half, but we stayed resilient. We worked hard. And you know what? You can see the passion. It was excellent.
6: So the United States beats Australia 2-0. They secure first place in Group D, again, thanks to the win by Paraguay over Turkey. So that's Group D. Group C also had their action at the World Cup on Friday. Brazil topped Haiti 3-0. So Brazil, they lead Group C with 4 points. They can clinch a spot in the knockout stage with a win or draw in its final group stage game against Scotland. Morocco beat Scotland by the score of 1-0. So that wraps up the World Cup action, but we'll have plenty more on Team USA later on SportsCenter All Night. Chris Lewis here on ESPN Radio. It's a Major League Baseball, and one of the headliners of the season's first half, Milwaukee's Jacob Mizorowski, their ace, has been ridiculous. Last start against the Phillies, he struck out 15 batters, didn't walk anybody. 74 of his 95 pitches were strikes. It was a one-hit shutout. Leads all qualifiers in ERA, WHIP, opponent's OPS, and strikeout percentage. Advanced numbers, they're insane. He got the start against the Braves in a battle of first-place teams.
2: The pitch, and he got it looking. A fastball at 100 on the outside edge. It's going to be challenged by Riley. This should be a strike. Looking up at the video board, and boom. The seventh strikeout of the night for Mizorowski, who looks disappointed as he walks off the field and towards the Brewers' dugout.
6: 620 WTMJ. Mizorowski got the strikeout there. His 7th, 2 earned runs in 6 innings. That actually raised his ERA to 1.45. Still the best ERA through 15 appearances in Brewers history. But he did leave the game trailing by 1, and his team was still down 1 in the 9th.
2: Terang 0 for 2 with a strikeout against Iglesias lifetime. First pitch swinging, a liner into left. That's going to get down for a base hit. Yelich is in. Churio around third. Here's the play at the plate. Churio is out. Brewers seeing if they want to challenge it. We are looking at the replay. I'm not sure that he did. I can't imagine this would get overturned.
3: Review the rim, no violation of the catcher blocking play. The runner is out.
6: Is ruled out, so the Brewers cannot get the run, and the Braves top the Brewers 3-2. A good game, but Mizorowski, it's his first loss since April 19th against the Miami Marlins. Manager Pat Murphy on that key play in the 9th.
4: We didn't know either way, but why not challenge it? You know what I mean? It was a great throw, great tag, great catch at the plate. Credit those guys for executing that. Churio had a good turn. That was just a great baseball play. Great baseball play on their part. Great comeback for us in the 9th against a really good pitcher. We were kind of snake bit. You know what I mean? Like Felix Ball, you know, up the middle at 100 miles an hour, got knocked down by the pitcher. Great play. The catch in left field by Eli. Line drive to short. We got doubled off. But a lot of little things happened tonight that prevented us from capitalizing on some of the offense, and credit to them. Their starter was terrific. He kept us at bay. It was a great ball game. One of the best teams in baseball, and they played well, and they got clutch hits, and we didn't.
6: Tune into baseball action later today. The Braves host the Brewers. 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The current leader in the American League, Yankee starter Cam Schlittler. He was on the mound for the Yankees in their weekend series opener against the Reds.
5: Swing and a miss. That's a career high 13th strikeout for Schlittler.
6: 13 strikeouts. He went six innings without allowing a run. He now has a 1.71 ERA in 16 starts this season. The lowest by a Yankees pitcher in their first 16 games or starts in a season since Ron Guidry back in 1978. As for the offense.
5: That one's clubbed to right center field. Done on the run. Looking up. See ya. Into Monument Park.
6: That on Yes Network as the Yankees close out the Reds 5-0, and they're 5-1 in their last six games, outscoring teams 39-16 over that stretch. One of the hottest names on the trade market continues to be Tiger starter Tarik Skubal. Two-time defending Cy Young Award winner. He missed a chunk of the season with an injured elbow. Back on the bump for the second time since his return. And he was taking on the White Sox, but the result did not go his way.
7: Two on, two outs. Tigers down a run. The pitch. Swing and a jam job. Pop up. Shallow center. Is going to drop for a base hit. Peters came in. Dove couldn't get it. One run is in. Green racing home. Thrown out of time. A little bloop. Double. Tigers take the lead 4-3.
6: Thankfully, his offense had his back on 97-1 the ticket. Skubal has now allowed multiple earned runs in four consecutive outings, but thanks to that two-run double in the sixth inning, Carpenter's fifth multi-run batted in game this month, the Tigers topped the White Sox 4-3. The Athletic senior baseball writer, Tyler Kettner, he joined the Rich Eisen Show and kind of painted the picture on the trade market for Skubal.
9: Unless the Tigers go on a real heater real quick, they probably will trade him and should trade him, because if they want to get him back, just be the highest bidder in free agency. I mean, that's what it's going to take. I think that's what it almost always comes down to anyway. So they'll have just as much of a chance as any other team as long as they write the biggest check in the offseason. So might as well get something for him now if the team doesn't turn it around immediately.
6: Well, coming up next, the player built for the wind at the U.S. Open might be Wyndham. It's the Sports Center All Night on ESPN Radio.
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6: 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And our big story, the United States 2, Australia nothing. The second game of the group stage, that in Seattle, the United States wins. They clinch a spot in the round of 32 with their win. And they clinch Group D because they won, and Paraguay's win over Turkey means the United States are the winners of Group D. So the U.S. is advanced to the knockout stage in each of its last four World Cup appearances. Continue the score. That's now 6 goals through 2 games. Brock Shea, former men's national team player, joins SportsCenter.
30: Yeah, I mean, Matt Freeze didn't have to do much, but that's a good thing for us. And when he had to make a save, he made a save. And you start from Balogun and Pepe up front, the way they pressed all the way to the back line, being very organized, it was great to see. And I want to talk about Freeman's goal. You look at that, and he was the first one to react. And minutes before that, he got hit in the head, he got up and played, and then he laid his body on the line to give that 2-goal lead. And it was just awesome to see. And the fight, like Jeff said, it's been awesome.
6: He brought up Freeman's goal in the 43rd minute. Just 21 years old, 314 days, the youngest player to score for the United States since Julian Green at the 2014 World Cup when he was just 19 years old. The other United States goal came in the 11th minute on an own goal. Casey Keller, ESPN soccer analyst, biggest takeaway.
8: Takeaway was that it was what was needed to be done. I didn't think the team was going to be able to replicate that phenomenal performance against Paraguay. But what was more important was just getting the result. And they found a way to get the result. They kept a clean sheet, which was nice. The goalkeeper always likes the clean sheet. But the 2 goals in the first half, and then just to be smart in the second half. Just find a way to get the 3 points and come away with the game that you dominated. Now, Australia had their moments. They weren't able to capitalize on some of the chances that they created, but the U.S. didn't panic, and they saw out the all-important win.
6: Well, we mentioned Alex Freeman and his goal. Hear from Alex Freeman later on SportsCenter. From the U.S. team to the U.S. Open, where Wyndham Clark continues to dominate. So you take a look at the U.S. Open leaderboard. Wyndham Clark shot 1-under 69 on Friday. He's in first place through 36 holes, combined 7-under. 36 hole total, 133. Again, he shot a 64 on Thursday, the lowest by any player at Shinnecock Hills all time. Now, the looming thing in the background is no 36-hole leader has ever won a major at Shinnecock Hills. So Wyndham Clark will look to hold on to a lead. He's four strokes ahead of second place. The eighth player to lead by four or more strokes through 36 holes at the U.S. Open. He's in control and afterwards talked about his success through 2 days.
0: Yesterday, I really drove it great, and then I was just really conservative into the greens. These greens are obviously the challenge of this golf course. And then today, I kind of did the same thing. Wasn't as sharp, but the consistency of hitting it to kind of conservative targets really paid off.
6: Wyndham Clark, second time in his career, he has opened any major with consecutive round in the 60s. The only time he did that previously was the 2023 U.S. Open. He went on to win it, which is the only major of his career. Other notable, Bryson DeChambeau shot a 5-over. He missed the cut. Another major in which DeChambeau does not make the cut. 10 players are under par through 36 holes. Sports Center All Night, Chris Lewis here on ESPN Radio. We slide over to Major League Baseball where the Cubs destroy the Blue Jays.
1: The pitch. Kelly swings, throws one deep in the air. Left field. Is it going to stay fair? Yes! Gone! Slam, Carson Kelly, and it's a big first inning for the Cubs. They're now up 6-0 over the Blue Jays here in the first.
6: One of those power alley games at Wrigley on the Cubs radio network. 16-2 final, season high, 16 runs. The Cubs, they've been streaky this year. They got off to that great start, then hit a rut where they were 5-18 in a 23-game stretch. And now they're 6-2 in their last eight games. Seven runs they scored in the first inning, tied for their most in any inning this season. To a much closer game between the Marlins and Giants where the Fish did just enough.
2: 1-1, a chopper into right. That is in for a base hit that rolls into right field. Ruiz around third. He's coming in to score. Throw to third. Kicks away from Chapman a little bit. Hicks, the trail man, follows to second. Sanoja not going anywhere. But Liam Hicks drives in another run. It's a 10-game hitting streak. He's got 53 RBIs. And most importantly, we're tied at 3 in the bottom of the 7th.
6: That on 940 WINZ. So that tied it in the 7th. And the Marlins win it 4-3. Their 6th straight home win, which, believe it or not, is the longest active streak in baseball. Marlins' longest since June of 2023. We mentioned there they were trailing 3-2 entering the 7th inning. Their first win when trailing entering the 7th since May 16th. So it'd been a while. For the Giants, it ends their 3-game winning streak. Speaking of winning, the Rangers in a high-scoring one get past the Padres.
3: Blake Hunt is in to catch. First pitch lifted by Wyatt deep out of the left center field. This one is sailing out of here into the second deck. First pitch home run here in the 8th for Wyatt Langford. He makes it a 2-run ball game again, 9-7 Texas.
6: On 105.3, the Fan, Langford goes 3-for-5, double that home run, 2 runs batted in, 4-3 hit game of the season as the Rangers pace the Padres 9-7, and the Padres struggle on the road. They're 3-9 in their last 12 road games. The Rangers in this game had 4 players with multiple hits in the victory. Let's go over to the Astros-Guardians matchup where it's a throwback performance for Jose Altuve.
4: First pitch by Festa, and Altuve rips it down the left field line. Ball is hooking. If it stays fair, it's trouble, and it's fair, and just over the wall, a go-ahead 3-run homer. Jose Altuve gives the Astros the lead, 5-3.
6: Okay, BME, 790 AM. They cruise 9-3 past the Guardians. So Altuve hits a 3-run home run. He goes 2-for-4 with a double, 4 runs batted in, 3rd home run in his last 5 games. Royals, Cardinals, I like that Midwest matchup. Interleague play. This time the Royals squeak past.
5: Here's the 3-1. Swing, fly ball the other way. Hit well to left. Newt far back. It's gone. Another opposite field home run for Jack Caglione. That's 2 nights in a row. And the Royals lead is 5-2.
6: on 96.5 The Fan. Cardinals got back in it, but it was a Royals 6, Cardinals 5. And worth noting, Bobby Witt, that was his first missed game this season. He sprained his MCL the day before. Seth Lugo got the start for Kansas City, went 6 innings, allowed just 1 run, and did not strike out any batters. Coming up next, Alex Friedman. He takes us through his goal for the United States and their win in Seattle. This is SportsCenter All Night right here on ESPN Radio.
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6: Toronto's Mabry ties a WNBA mark with 9 made threes. Wyndham Clark leads heading into the weekend at the U.S. Open. The United States is into the round of 32.
14: But today, even if I am not American, after the game, I was emotional because I think what the offer was amazing. The fans were amazing. The warm reception, in the way that they support us, and in the way they celebrate the victory, they make it feel very emotional, and the players were they are very emotional too.
6: That is head coach Mauricio Pochettino as the United States beats Australia in Seattle 2-0. They clinch their spot in the round of 32 with their win, and in fact, they clinch Group D because Paraguay had their win against Turkey. So the United States locks up Group D, so they're into the round of 32 and in a good position once you get to the knockout stage where they've been now in each of their last four World Cup appearances. They'll have one more game in the group stage. We'll see how they handle that and whether Christian Pulisic does play. He did not play in this game with that calf injury. Alex Freeman, though, he played. He scored. He scored the second goal of the game. That was in the 43rd minute after the first goal. Scoring the 11th minute was an own goal. Cameron Burgess for Australia ended up putting in the back of his own net. So Alex Freeman in the 43rd minute became the youngest player to score for the U.S. team since Julian Green at the 2014 World Cup. Freeman, of course, the son of former NFL wide receiver Antonio Freeman, after the game, talked about that goal right before half.
16: Yeah, I think before our sake, I hit the head pretty hard, but I was able to get up and be able to continue playing. And we had a corner and went back to Serginho, and Serginho took a shot. And I think for me, it was to be able to kind of get the rebound in any way I can. And I was able to, you know, put it in the back of the net. I thought it was offside. And then VAR took a really long time. I was very anxious to see, you know, whether it was a goal or not. And then when it was a goal, I think I looked back and I saw my teammates running at me. I was like, oh, Lord, and I had to run. And then I ended up running and celebrating with them. And I think it just made me very emotional in the moment.
6: Not only the celebration in Seattle, but the celebration in group gatherings all across the country. Just seeing the videos on social media, the country has really been swept up the success through really the first game and now through two games. And who knows the possibility? We'll get later on SportsCenter of the possibility ceiling wise for the U.S. team after what they've put on the pitch through two games. And this one without Pulisic, mentioned his calf injury, and Freeman talked about winning without their star.
16: Yeah, I think it felt like for us, you know, we know how vital Christian is to the team and how much he can contribute in the game. And I think for us, it was, you know, we had Ricardo Pepi who came in and did an amazing game, you know, but I think that just shows how, you know, how much our roster is, you know, how good players we have, you know, on the field whenever they get a chance. And in fact, that just shows for us, you know, to, you know, never not be ready, you know, because you don't know when your chance is going to get called up and be able to kind of play. And Pepi did that today and was able to contribute in a very, very amazing way today. And I think just shows that, you know, you be ready and be able to contribute any way you can.
6: Alex is not the first Freeman to have a big game in Seattle. His dad, Antonio Freeman, mentioned former receiver. He had a game where he caught seven passes for 108 yards and two touchdowns in a Packers 31-10 win over Seattle at the Kingdom. You know, the Kingdom no longer there. Lumen Field has taken its spot in the United States. Alex Freeman has one of his biggest moments scoring the goal to put the United States up too. So 2-0 win. U.S. beats Australia. They are Group D winners. The performance by Alex Freeman, a part of the win. Taylor Twellman, Apple TV's lead soccer analyst, joined Scott Van Pelt and talked about the style in which the United States did it. Does that style matter?
17: I expected the United States to have 6 points after two games. I did. The game against Paraguay caught me off guard because the style and energy in the emphatic way that they went about their business and being up for the pressure and the occasion, that caught me off guard. This game today was exactly what I expected. Scrappy, ugly, clawing, fighting. Australia playing with about 9-10 defenders, trying to look for any kind of situation. Yes, you get an own goal, goal, but Pepe would have scored. The United States did enough in the first 45 minutes. The second half wasn't good enough, but you also got to have this in mind. This team's never won back-to-back games in a World Cup since 1930. They don't know what it's like to go in halftime back-to-back games where you have a multi-goal lead. So, Scott, this is a different world for them, and I think the second half was flat. I think the manager should have made a few more subs to give them fresh legs, but they've won two games in two different ways. That should give them momentum and confidence.
6: Yeah, you'll take the dubs at this point if the United States trying to make a historic run past the round of 16. Brian Dunseth, he joined Amber and Ian, another Apple TV soccer analyst, and he was impressed with how the head coach dealt with Pulisic's absence.
10: What was impressive is that Mauricio Pochettino threw another wrinkle into the starting 11, starting Ricardo Pepi a little bit more on that left-hand side, but constantly a threat off the shoulder of Flo Balogun. The fact that they're getting goals in different variations, the fact that the physicality, the presence, dominance in the first 45 minutes, and then ultimately the management of the game in the second half is Popovich and everybody from Australia threw absolutely everything they possibly could to manipulate not only the referee, but to manipulate the U.S. team, even to the point where Flo Balogun really towed that line of almost finding himself being shown the red card from the back pocket from the referee for the combativeness that we saw. I think overall, it's one more step forward, and this group, I think, continues the evolution of earning the respect of a fan base here in the United States that isn't always soccer fans, but are starting to fall in love with this group of players.
6: We're seeing the high highs, but the consistency is what at some points throughout the United States soccer history has been lacking. But as Brian notes, it might be there now.
10: There's an understanding from Mauricio and his staff that the moment you put the crest on for your country, that you are going to live, breathe, and die by your performance. And it is your duty to represent that crest with every ounce of your being. He did so with Argentina in the 2002 World Cup. He's tried his best to transmit and hold every single player accountable. And from everything that I've seen, the highs and the lows, the shenanigans on both sides, these two performances are hands down easily the most consistent of performances that we've seen during the tenure of Mauricio Pochettino.
6: So the United States does have some room here against Turkey in their final game of Group D play. Again, they've already secured the number one spot in Group D no matter what. So they could be a little bit more cautious with Pulisic if they want to go that direction. Perhaps sit some players with yellow cards to protect them. They can be creative in this last game with a little bit more room for error. Again, they clinch Group D because Paraguay beat Turkey in other World Cup action. That game was a 1-0 total, Paraguay over Turkey. So Paraguay, they have a simple scenario. They'll clinch a round of 32 berth with a win next Thursday against Australia. Elsewhere, Group C, Brazil, they needed a good performance, and they got it, 3-0 over Haiti. So they lead Group C with 4 points. They can clinch a spot in the knockout stage with a win or draw in their final group stage against Scotland. Speaking of Scotland, Scotland had their performance against Morocco. They fell 1-0 just outside of Boston. That is your World Cup update brought to you by Gusto. 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SportsCenter All Night, Chris Lewis here on ESPN Radio. A 2023 winner of the U.S. Open is making a run at his second victory. Wyndham Clark shot a 1-under 69 on Friday. In first place through 36 holes, he's 7-under, 4 strokes ahead of second place. He is cruising in Long Island. And Wyndham Clark joined our Michael Collins after his round.
18: Well, I know I'm talking to a dude whose name's at the top of the leaderboard, but I know you tired. Tell me about your late afternoon, evening, morning, long day.
8: Yeah, I mean, we finished right at about 8:30, didn't get out of here till 9, got home, had to eat food. Next thing you know, it was 10:30, struggling to fall asleep because you kind of have the high from the day, then had to wake up at 4. Definitely was an early wake-up call. I was a zombie for the first 2 hours of the morning. And then, yeah, then you got to play 20 holes at a U.S. Open course. So I'm very tired. I'm going to go take a nap, go watch Team USA win, and then kind of just have a chill night for sure.
18: There's plenty of guys playing this golf course that are looking at the leaderboard going, what course did you play? So how were you able to play as well as you were able to play?
8: You know, I really drove it good. And even though these fairways are wide, it's important to be in the fairways out here. And then, you know, I've hit a lot of really good iron shots. I've been conservative on the putts that I need to be conservative on. And then when I've been in trouble, I've just kind of managed either save par or just make it a bogey and not a big number.
18: As a guy who's won the U.S. Open before, do you feel more comfortable now being in the position that you're in?
8: Yeah, for sure. I mean, I think anytime you're in contention, whether it's a regular event or any, like, you just gain more confidence. And I've been playing on a lot of confidence lately, and I can feed off of 23's U.S. Open. I can feed off of CJ's Cup recently and learn from last week in Canada and kind of having a bad Sunday. So there's so many things you can lean on, and yeah, I definitely feel good going into the weekend.
18: Last thing, what's going to be the most important thing going into just Saturday, focusing on the third round?
8: It's just that, focusing on Saturday, not getting ahead of myself. The biggest thing for me, I kind of got a little wayward off the tee, so if I could get it back in the fairway. And then I'd like to kind of make those putts from 6 to 15 feet, so I'm going to go work on that. And yeah, I mean, those are kind of the two things that I would clean up for going into tomorrow.
6: So that's Wyndham Clark after the round, first place. 7 under through 36 holes, enters the weekend 4 strokes ahead of second place. WNBA action, and one of the biggest upsets of the season, the Mystics beat the Liberty.
19: Down to 5, Citron has to float it up, gives it off to Arrieta, who comes up with a loose ball put back.
6: That on Ion. So the Mystics, they snap a 10-game losing streak versus the Liberty, their longest active losing streak by any team against a single opponent. They win it 86-83, and it ends the Liberty 8-game winning streak. But Marina Mabry was just unconscious from 3 as the Toronto Tempo come from behind against the Connecticut Sun.
19: In the hands of Mabry, with 34, goal for a career high. She does it! 9 threes for Mabry to match the WNBA single game record.
6: NBC Sports Boston, and that gave you all the context. 9 for 12 from 3, tied the record for threes in a single game. Tempo trailed by as many as 16, but they go on to win 101-97. Speaking of overcoming deficits, some of that late in the night in Major League Baseball. Dodgers, they trailed in the 9th inning. It didn't matter against the Orioles.
20: 2 outs and the 1-2 pitch to Rushing. He swings and loops it into right field. That's a base hit. Paul comes around third. Here's the throw to the plate. Paul slides. He's safe. And the ball gets away. Here comes Ward. Dodgers win. Dodgers win. They come back and win. For the 23rd time this year, the Dodgers have come back to win.
6: AM 570 LA Sports 6-5. Dodgers score 3 in the 9th. They beat the Orioles. Speaking of teams trailing, the Athletics trailed the Angels 11-4 in the 6th inning. They overcame it all.
21: The terror to the plate, the pitch, that's taken high in the 8th. Win the ball game, 12-11. Unbelievable. A 12-11 final. They came back from 11-4 deficit to win this game 12-11, 3 hours and 28 minutes. As the A's win it 12-11 to get back to 500. What a win.
6: Love when the time of game gets weaved into the final call. I'll talk 650 KSTE. The Athletics, dramatic winners over the Angels. Rockies beat the Pirates 4-3, Rays 5, Nationals 2, Red Sox 6-2 winners over the Mariners. Diamondbacks nearly double the Twins 9-5. Coming up next, thinking big after the U.S. win and then to clinch a spot in the knockout stage. This is SportsCenter All Night on ESPN Radio.
0: on the Monday edition of Unsportsmanlike with Evan Cole, Chris Canty, and me, Michelle Smallman. Now that the 25-26 NBA season is officially over, it's time to look ahead to the NBA offseason and which team has a chance to improve themselves the most. It's Unsportsmanlike, 6 a.m. Eastern, right here on ESPN Radio, ESPN2, and ESPNU.
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1: One of the most iconic snippets of a movie that you was in, when you played David Ruffin. Ain't nobody coming to see you, Otis. 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
9: United States, winners of Group D, into the knockout stage. A round of 32, berths secured. 2-0 winners over Australia. Still one more game left in the group stage. They scored 6 goals through 2 games of this World Cup. The first goal in this game against Australia was an own goal. Second goal scored by Alex Freeman. That second goal was scored in the 43rd minute. Just some notables. 17 goals scored by CONCACAF nations this World Cup after the United States put up 2. That was already the most in a single World Cup. Now, again, expanded the field, so more teams. But also scoring is up if you just look at the scores through each night of action. Through the World Cup, you're seeing multiple goals throughout a lot of the matches. So let's get into some more thoughts and perhaps the ceiling of what this team can do. Because, hey, through 2 games, 2 solid performances, Brian Dunseth, Apple TV soccer analyst, joined Amber and Ian and noted the narrative might be changing for this United States team.
10: You know, from us egotistically, we're like, yeah, USA's, they got a chance. And everyone kind of laughs and giggles at us. They kind of tap us on the head like we're the cute little baby brother. But from the opening moment against Paraguay to what we saw today, the amount of my English friends, they're just saying, you guys got a real chance. So from a conversation about getting out of the group to now their expectations at a bare minimum is that we're in a quarterfinal match and potentially pushing through to a deeper knockout round. I think the narrative is adjusting. But again, there's still a lot of work to do. And don't think for a second that this group of players is comfortable with what they've done so far because they understand how much further they need to go.
9: You cannot overstate the difference of winning a group versus finishing in second, just the path that it would take to get to the quarterfinals. It's so much easier, just at least on paper, not to say any game is easy, but on paper, the path is more favorable if you finish at first in your group, which the United States has done. Casey Keller, ESPN soccer analyst, joined SportsCenter.
11: I think the ceiling is high. I mean, it's just that they've yet to really play against somebody that's going to push them. Turkey, obviously losing that opening match against Australia, which they dominated and just kind of made a few mistakes and got punished for it. They're going to be a much bigger test in that third match. Then we're going to have probably be able to answer that question a little bit better. But, yeah, I see no reason why we can't go deep in this tournament.
9: So the question is, the United States success a product of maybe a weaker group, or is it the product of a team that has improved drastically?

0: from what we've seen. Breck Shea, who used to play for the team, on that perception change.
1: Well, when you get into a tournament, you want to win your first game, and then you want to win your second game because that puts you into the knockout round, and they did that. And in the first game, in the first half, they looked pretty. And today, the first half, they looked pretty. In the second half, they had to suffer. And they got the result, and we're looking at the next stage, and we're all excited.
0: On to the next. Just like on SportsCenter, where it's on to the next with today's top sound.
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2: Number five.
0: The Rockies came back to beat the Pirates thanks to a big hit in the eighth. 850, KOA has the call.
4: 3-1 pitch is hit towards left center field. Perfectly laid out into the left center field corner. Home Freeman. Home comes Carey. Braxton Fulford. A two-run pinch double. And the Rockies grab the lead back. It's 4-3.
2: Number four.
0: In Houston, the Astros beat the Guardians, and Jose Altuve's three-run home run in the sixth put them up. KBME 790 AM with the call.
5: First pitch by Festa, and Altuve rips it down the left field line. Ball is hooking. If it stays fair, it's trouble, and it's fair. Just over the wall. A go-ahead three-run homer. Jose Altuve gives the Astros the lead, 5-3.
2: Number three.
0: A matchup of first-place teams in Atlanta, and the Braves pull it out on a Mike Yastrzemski home run in the seventh. That was a big reason why on 680 The Fan.
6: Mike Yastrzemski swings. It's a fly ball high in the air, deep right field. Flying back to the chop house. That is gone! A big swing by Yaz, and the Braves have a 3-1 lead in the seventh.
2: Number two.
0: Wyatt Lanford gave the Rangers a two-run lead going into the ninth against the Padres. 105.3 The Fan with the call.
7: Blake Hunt is in to catch. First pitch lifted by Wyatt deep out of the left center field. This one is sailing out of here into the second deck. First pitch home run here in the eighth for Wyatt Langford. He makes it a two-run ball game again. 9-7 Texas.
2: Number one.
0: The Cubs crushed the Blue Jays in Chicago. And Carson Kelly's grand slam got them off to that great start they needed. The Cubs Radio Network has the call.
8: The pitch. Kelly swings, throws one deep in the air. Left field. Is it going to stay fair? Yes, gone. Grand slam, Carson Kelly. And it's a big first inning for the Cubs. They're now up 6-0 over the Blue Jays here in the first.
0: Great way to transition into the weekend with some exciting plays throughout Friday. As we continue to highlight the biggest story, of course, the United States on to the round of 32. Winners of Group D, still one more game in the group stage. Casey Keller, part of our ESPN soccer crew. One of the big notables from the game, Christian Pulisic did not play. The decision to not play him turned out to be a good one.
9: Yeah, I mean, it worked, but obviously we saw how dynamic Christian can be and what he can do on that left-hand side when he's fit. And so I think really Pochettino and the staff must have just felt that he needed a little more time to get back to the percentage that he needs to be at to be as productive as he can be on the pitch. And I think they also felt that against Australia, they could get the job done without him, and they did. But obviously going forward, a fit Christian and the Christian that we saw in that first half against Paraguay will be crucial.
0: A chance for a memorable summer for fans of United States soccer. Well, that wraps up this edition of SportsCenter All Night. Our thank yous to our producer, Stephen Risser. Our technical director is Alex Suhiro. My name is Chris Lewis. 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
1: One shot for the championship. He got it! 4-point lead, 7.5 to go. De'Aaron Fox across midcourt with five. Left wing handoff to Wembanyama with two. Takes a three that he misses too strong. It's happening, Knicks fans. It's happening. It's been 53 years. But for this moment, it was well worth the wait. A playoff run that'll go down in history. And a team that will live forever. Next stop, the Canyon of Heroes. The New York Knicks are NBA champions.
2: There is nothing like the love letter that an organization has an opportunity to write to its fans and to its cities, quite like winning a championship. Enjoy it, Knicks fan. Enjoy it, Knicks Nation. Signed, sealed, and delivered, your 2026 New York Knicks.
1: This league has seen some impressive playoff runs over the years, but we've never seen anything like the 2026 New York Knicks. They will be forever remembered as the team that proved no lead is too big and no guard is too small.
3: No lead is too big. No guard is too small. No celebration was too big in the West Village in Manhattan on a Saturday night. Tyler Murray, Monica McNutt, 880 ESPN, ESPN New York, ESPN New York app, Knicks Radio Network. Just an unbelievable final call of the New York Knicks winning their first title in 53 years since 1973 by beating the Spurs in San Antonio, game 5, 94-90, winning the series 4-1, and giving the Knicks their title and giving the NBA the eighth different champion over the last 8 years. Just a remarkable run here by the New York Knicks. 16-3, the three losses by a combined 6 points. They dominated everyone. And of course, you heard it all here on ESPN Radio on the NBA Finals on ESPN Radio, presented by Gusto. Take a deep breath, because that was just remarkable. And Jalen Brunson, CC, proved me wrong, proved you wrong, proved so many other people wrong that he can be that 1A superstar. We said specifically, well, he can win a title, but he needs a best player on the team. Yeah, he's that best player on the team. Hand up. I was wrong. Jalen Brunson, you're as likable on the court and off the court as could be, and I apologize to you. I hope my kids follow you, your lead in life, and the way you act and the way you play and how hard you work on and off the court and how you don't smile until the end. Jalen Brunson, I'm sorry. You're awesome. I screwed this one up. There's my apology. I'm sure there's more. CeCe, go ahead.
4: Yeah, I mean, listen, it's David versus Goliath, and we know how that worked out with the slingshot. And Jalen Brunson, we kept waiting on him to have a signature game in this series. He's had moments, but he hadn't had that game where you said that's his masterpiece, that's his coronation as the King of New York, and have his team sitting on top of the NBA world. But we got that in a closeout in San Antonio on Saturday night. 45 points. It's the second highest percentage of a team scoring in a closeout game to Michael Jordan in his 45 in the game six of the 98 finals against the Utah Jazz. So Jalen Brunson, absolutely phenomenal. You look at the company that he's keeping, the graphic that they're showing on ESPN2, ESPNU. I mean, he's one of four players to score 45-plus in a closeout game. He joins Giannis, Bob Pettit, and Michael Jordan. So it's pretty elite company for Jalen Brunson. And it just goes to show that even though it looks a lot different than other players that are considered superstars or top five guys in the sport, it's still as effective and sometimes even more so.
5: Yeah, Jalen Brunson is the definition of it doesn't matter what other people say about you as long as you believe in yourself. Because here's a guy who is a two-time champion at the collegiate level and was drafted in the second round. I watched a lot of videos of him over the weekend talking about how he felt like there was nothing more that he could have shown in college for him to have a better position in the draft, and people still overlooked him. People still passed him by. This is a guy that the Dallas Mavericks had and let walk. This is a guy that when he was brought here by the Knicks, that everyone doubted. He's too small. We shouldn't be building around him. Can he be the guy? Can he be a 1A guy? And he just kept his head down and he kept working. This was a guy that the Knicks believed in so much that they imported his teammates to build the culture of this team around him. This is a guy that no matter what the deficit was, he never wavered. Jalen Brunson is a winner at the highest level. And congratulations to him because he earned this.
3: It's weird to say after all these years of, let's be honest, ineptitude, that they have become the model franchise. They've become the model franchise in terms of belief and loyalty, if you think about it. As you just said, Smalls, they believed in someone when no one else did to that level. And they believed in him so much that he was willing to say, you know what? I need to take less money than offered to me in order to get all of these other guys around me that I know can contribute to winning. He was so justified in his actions, and they were justified in his actions. I mean, playing through injury, obviously, which we'll get to the Wemby part of it, but playing through injury in the final game in a closeout game when he scores 45 points. But every decision was right. Bringing in a guy who'd never run a team before, an agent in Leon Rose. Leon Rose very intelligently deciding in that moment, two things need to happen immediately. Number one, one voice policy, whoever the coach is. Number two, the guy that I've been with my whole life, basically, Worldwide West, who knows everyone, he's coming with me. So you're getting both of us. Then the decision to bring in Tom Thibodeau was the right decision. You needed to get from bad to good, and Tom Thibodeau got them from bad to good. Believing in Jalen Brunson, where now it's, hey, let's go get everybody around him, and Bridges and Hart, making the very shrewd trade to say if we're going to build around Brunson, we need 3-and-D players. Well, you got an elite one in OG Anunoby. The gutsy decision to trade for Karl Anthony Towns, who the Minnesota Timberwolves did not want to give the money to and did not think he could lead them to a championship, and the New York Knicks made him a defensive player. I know he got in foul trouble in the closeout game, but so what? And then the decision, we got from bad to good. We're really good. We need to get to from really good to great. And let's go get the ninth choice, basically, in Mike Brown. And Mike Brown came in there with finals experience, playoff experience, which you didn't think about at the time being so vital. But when he's matched up with Mitch Johnson, who had no experience doing anything, Mike Brown ran circles around him. And I'll give you, CC, one other thing that I don't know that I would have done, that they did. And I have to give him a ton of credit for it. I think when I made the coaching change away from Tibbs, in my head, it's, well, now we're taking the team a little bit away from Brunson. He's not running everything anymore. You may have to move on from Rick, his dad. And they very intelligently did not. I may have considered that in trying to separate this. Hey, this is your last chance, Nova Knicks. You better do it now. They kept Rick Brunson. Rick Brunson was awesome with Mike Brown. Rick Brunson's comments post-game, my son's not the best player of all time with the Knicks. Patrick Ewing is. He's not the best free agent signing. Shaq is. Oh, my God, you can't handle yourself any better than they did. Every decision they made was the right one, and I would have been wrong 100 times over the course of this time. Kudos to the New York Knicks.
4: Yeah, credit to the New York Knicks, and if we're going to dole out the kudos, we've got to give some to owner James Dolan. And listen, I'm not the biggest, or I haven't been the biggest James Dolan fan because of how he's fat-handed a lot of the decisions when it comes to managing the New York Knicks throughout the years. But I give him credit for this. When he made the decision to move on from Tom Thibodeau, there was a lot of speculation about the Knicks going star chasing last summer. And to that, owner James Dolan said, you know, he's learned not to go chasing after the bright, shiny object. And that was Giannis. They doubled down on the culture. They doubled down on Brunson. They doubled down on being able to get those guys to commit to playing defense at a higher level. And the result is a championship. We've known that the Knicks can score points. We've known that they've had a dynamic offense. But after last playoffs run, where they came up short in the conference finals to the Pacers, the question was, can you win a title with two defensive liabilities on the court, that being Jalen Brunson and Karl Anthony Towns? Well, those guys took it personal. And while nobody will look at Jalen Brunson and say he's a plus defender, they will look at Jalen Brunson and say he's communicative, like a good leader is supposed to be. He's always in the right position. He's willing to put his body on the line on the defensive end of the court, taking charges, positioning himself against other bigger players. playing with the level of physicality, and then, of course, Karl Anthony Towns and the transformation that we've seen him make, not just on the offensive end playing point center, but on the defensive end, being a presence, being able to slow down Victor Wembanyama, and then being able to contest opponent shots in a way that we've never seen him do throughout the course of his career. So I give a tremendous amount of credit to ownership for not getting in the way of what Leon Rose and World Wide West were trying to build, for empowering Mike Brown without taking the leadership role away from Jalen Brunson, but then also the Knicks taking it personal in terms of their failure last postseason and making the requisite changes so that they could hold up the Larry O'Brien trophy this year.
3: That's an excellent point you made about the Giannis part of it.
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1: Back here on the Rich Eisen Show. I am so excited about this. That was just great with Reggie Jackson. And, you know, now, for the first time on this program, the star of the new film, The Death of Robin Hood, in theaters near you tomorrow. Ladies and gentlemen, for the first time, Hugh Jackman on the program. How are you doing, Hugh?
2: I'm doing great. Good morning.
1: Good morning to you, too. It is a thrill to have you on here. Let's start, obviously, with the film that you are promoting. What a take on the Robin Hood story. There's not many merry men. You know, I was looking for the forests of Nottingham. Didn't see it.
2: No tights.
1: There's no tights. No. There was a body count. I didn't see that in my growing up about Robin Hood.
2: There's bows and arrows.
1: That's true.
2: And there's a body count. Yes.
1: Yeah. Where did this idea come from, Hugh? Where do we get
2: this? This was Michael Sarnowski, who did a great movie called Pig with Nicolas Cage. I don't know if you saw that. And then Quiet Place, First Day, Day One. He's a wonderful writer, director, young guy. And I just read the script. My friend's a producer on it. And he sent it to me. And I was like, whew, there was something about this take, which is brought from a ballad. There is a ballad about the death of Robin Hood. Mm-hmm. And it's about this long. It's short. And he took that idea. He'd read it when he was 10 years old. And this sort of quiet death of this mythic hero just in a bed, lying in this priory. And it fascinated him. So it had been sitting there for a while. But it was this idea of actually about mythology and story. And, of course, Robin Hood is one of the great stories, folklore heroes of all time. And it's been around for almost 1,000 years in different forms. And he was really just trying to imagine the truth of it. What would it be like years after the Merry Men disbanded? What would the cost or weight of being, of having been an outlaw? And now with descendants of people he killed, whether there was for good reason or not, now trying to hunt him down for retribution and him having to kill them. And so it was this idea of the weight of guilt, the weight of violence, of pain. And ultimately he wrote this story about redemption. And I just felt it was really beautiful. I just loved the script and I loved him as a director. And I was like, I'm in.
1: Yeah. And if you can't get any, I guess if you're a fan and you're just, you know, strolling around seeing commercials for it or seeing billboards for it, the phrase, he was no hero. right there on the movie poster, The Death of Robin Hood. And to be honest with you, it looks very Games of Thrones-ish, you know,
2: right.
1: from the way it looks on the poster to the film itself.
2: Shot in the same place, actually, shot in Northern Ireland.
1: Is that right?
2: So, yeah, we had a lot of the same crew. We had a lot of the same locations in many ways. I mean, it's beautiful. There is something mythic about it. I think that some of the vistas you see are just extraordinary. I think Michael's got a beautiful eye. So I know what you mean. Yeah, he was no hero. And we want to sometimes, even with ourselves, tell a story that we're the hero. That old, you know, we're all the hero of our own life, you know. But everything is nuanced. Things are not black and white. And it's very much a cautionary tale about the stories we hear, the stories we believe in, and to be really honest with ourselves about all aspects of story and the power of those stories.
1: Well, I mean, not to get too deep here, but, you know, your career, you've done so many things, you know, in The Greatest Showman, P.T. Barnum, sometimes not really a hero, you know, not even a hero in his own household. Wolverine, you're taking a look at the Wolverine.
2: Like, right.
1: You know, he's got some pretty big demons, too, and he's supposed to be a superhero, right? I mean, what do you like about sort of flipping characters on their heads, Hugh?
2: Because it feels human to me. It actually makes me like someone a little more, makes me relate to a character even more, because we're all trying to do our best, right? We're all doing our best all the time. But we are nuanced. There is a darkness to humanity as well as a light. Mm-hmm. And it's not something, I think we try to deny that part. No, I'm a good guy. I'm a good guy. And overall, I think most of us are. But there are parts of us that are probably not. Parts of us that are a little darker. And it's okay. It's very human, you know. And there is parts of being human that I think we ignore them at our peril. And that's sort of what this movie is about. And weirdly enough, the movie is ultimately, I think, really redemptive.
1: Mm-hmm.
2: And somehow taking accountability for who we are and what we do is part of that redemption.
1: Yeah.
2: Going deep, Rich.
1: Look at us, Hugh. Look at us go deep here. You want to talk Yankee baseball instead? I saw you at the game the other day. I saw that.
2: It was so great. It was so awesome. I mean, I grew up in Australia, so we would go to the cricket for 5 days in a row and sit there for 8 hours. So there's, I'm always like, that's it? Come on. Let's keep going.
1: Yeah.
2: It was so awesome. It was so great. And it wasn't the result I wanted, but in a way, it didn't matter. It was just fantastic.
1: Did you play sports as a kid?
2: Yeah.
1: Hugh?
2: I played cricket. So cricket was the summer sport for us. I played rugby. I was a high jumper. I was a swimmer. I played sports my whole life. I loved it.
1: Have you gone into the NFL at all? I know you've been to some games. I know that.
2: That's my probably number one sport.
1: Is it?
2: Here, for sure.
1: Okay.
2: Yeah, I love football. Although right now, I'm all NBA.
1: Okay. All right. You're locked in on Knicks.
2: I'm a Knicks fan.
1: Okay.
2: I'm a Knicks fan, yeah. So, and it's been really amazing, actually, to be in the city.
1: Mm-hmm.
2: I've been here for many years, but not with a championship team.
1: Yes,
2: I think the last time they were in the finals was just before I arrived here in the city.
1: Mm-hmm.
2: And it's incredible. I finished a theater show, so I got out of the theater, and there were 2.5 minutes left of the game. And I have a 4-minute bike ride home.
1: Mm-hmm.
2: And I'm like, 2.5 minutes? Definitely going to make it back for the end, which I did. But I played a little game.
1: Yes.
2: As I was driving, I thought, I'm going to try and predict the score depending on the noise of the city.
1: Ah.
2: And I totally got it right.
1: You did.
2: As I'm on the bike, I'm hearing cheers from apartment buildings, people on the street. There was about 50 people outside of like a pickup basketball game cheering. And I'm like, oh, we're doing great. We're leading. And then it just went silent for like 10 blocks. I'm like, uh-oh. And I got off, and it was that second game where it was very, very close, and I just made it home in time. But it was, the city has just been galvanized. It's so cool.
1: Normally, you can't tell what's happening in New York City just based on the noise, because it's always, I'm from New York City, either angry or, because somebody cut you off in traffic. You know what I mean? Like, you have no idea.
2: But they could be related. I didn't quite understand how, like, in every other sport, there's two teams, right? And I know there's the Nets, but it's really a Knicks town, right? So it's the only sport, I think, where New York City, biggest city in the world, feels like a small town, because everyone comes together. And it's a rare thing, and it's pretty cool.
1: Hugh Jackman here on The Rich Eisen Show. The Death of Robin Hood, available in theaters nationwide tomorrow, June 19th. So, Hugh, the show here that you're on, thrilled to have you here. Normally, we would have you in studio, but I know you're a busy guy. We have play a game called Celebrity True or False, where there are some things that we read out there about your career, if they're true or not. We have some just real brief production value to it for somebody of your stature. Go ahead and hit it for Hugh Jackman.
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1: That's our production value. 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First up, true or false, Hugh? You once sang the Australian national anthem at a rugby match and got booed by over 30,000 New Zealanders. Is that true?
2: True.
1: What was that?
2: May even be more than 30,000.
1: Yeah. So that may be the false part of it, is we've underestimated the number of Kiwi that were booing you, is what you're saying.
2: Totally. Totally. That's a true story.
1: Is that the loudest you've ever been booed or booed ever in your career at all?
2: No. The loudest I've ever been booed. This is so weird that I'm remembering this.
1: Okay.
2: I was in the final with Timberlake for the burp competition at the Nickelodeon Kids Choice Awards. And I somehow made it to the final.
1: Okay.
2: And I don't know if Timberlake had rigged it, because he had his hand on the mic like this, and I'm like, is this? But it was an epic burp. And I'm like, oh. And then when I did my burp, not only was I booed, but I looked at 10,000, 20,000, it was in like an arena, kids. It was hate. There was hate. And I'm like, guys, I'm burping. Like, it's not, no. It was like a bad nightmare. That was the worst.
1: Was it because was it because of the belch, or is it a Timberlake thing?
2: Yeah, my belch was just just so infuriating. Where's an amateur? He's a professional, clearly. And I was like, guys, I'm just turning up here promoting a movie. Like, I didn't think I was going to. And I remember going off stage, and Kenny G was there. Kenny G was in, and he came out of his dressing room. He goes, you sucked, man. That was terrible. I'm like, not you too, Kenny G.
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15: 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We love when David Dennis Jr. is in here for Harry Douglas, but today, it's all about getting right to this.
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15: Because it is a New York Knicks thing, whether you understand it or not, it's okay. Because it's been more than 24 hours since the New York Knicks won their first world championship since 1973. And I was talking with Shannon Penn, my fellow New York Knicks fan, one of our producers, David. It still doesn't seem like it's a real thing. Even though we're letting it wash all over us, knowing the championship is there, I said before the NBA Finals against San Antonio Spurs that the Knicks are able to break through and win that first championship in 53 years, it would mean everything, not just to the organization, but the fans like me, New York Knicks fans, inside and outside of New York City. I don't think I was prepared for the kind of togetherness that I saw involving my city brethren, my New York brethren, my Knicks brethren, David, that I've seen since Saturday night. When they won that series in five against the Spurs, I knew it would bring the city together. It would bring Knicks fans together. But I could not have imagined in a million years. Shannon Penn was at the Seaport. The game didn't start till 8:45. Shannon was there at 4 o'clock. He wanted to make sure that he and his family, and he's representing his Knicks jersey. He's got the gun show working. If you're watching us on ESPN+, Plus, he texted me a video saying, hey, Fred, I'm down at the Seaport. And I was so jealous because I'm going to watch it at home, have a chance to see that. But that's the kind of togetherness I'm talking about. So many people finding a way to be around each other, David. I knew it would mean everything. I don't think I count on that kind of everything, what I've seen since Saturday night.
4: Freddie, it's bringing a tear to my eye to have this, because as somebody who's been a lifelong Knicks fan since Game 4, this is everything to me, man. This is everything to me. From the moment I was in that building in Game 4 and I watched them come back, I've been waiting my whole life since Game 4 for this moment. This is just something that just my heart is just so full right now.
15: Oh, my God.
4: Seeing my people in New York City I've never lived in, that I spent about, a month of my life in over the amount of days that I've been there. Just seeing people who my city I've never lived in, my team that I've fallen in love with. From when I was the wee age of 40 a couple days ago.
15: You were so wrong.
4: And just loving this team. All this time seeing them get to the promised land, Freddie. I'm with you. Shannon, this is for us. This is for us. This is for the day ones who have loved this team since Game 4. This is what it's about, man. This is what it's about. I'm just thanking. Oh, man. Thank you for giving me this time to talk about it. I'm a little. Oh, man. Oh, this means something to me.
15: Your ultimate sarcasm is not going to bring me down. It's not going to bring Shannon down. This whole full fan thing you're trying to implement part of this show.
4: Sarcasm.
15: Complete sarcasm. Complete sarcasm.
4: How dare you?
15: How dare you? What, the truth hurts?
4: How dare
15: the
4: you?
15: The truth hurts, David Dennis Jr.? Shannon Penn, get him right with the wrong that he tried to just display to everybody feeling of HD today.
11: As you mentioned, Freddie, like, I'm still in shock. My wife was like, you're oddly calm about this whole thing.
15: Yes.
11: I don't know. Everything's, to quote Wemby, everything's still blurry. Like, it really is for me. Like, wow. I don't think I've actually, like, it's actually hit me. And it's funny, right before the start of the show, what did I say? I said, wow, I'm about to produce a show I never thought I'd see. Like, how crazy is that? And the whole thing is just exciting. Like you mentioned, the Knicks fans, like, I had the pleasure, and they showed the pictures there on ESPN, ESPN Plus, went down to Seaport and watched the game. Typically, when I watch the Knicks, especially in big games, any of my teams, I like to be home on my couch or even in my bedroom by myself watching so I can scream and say things that I can't say on ESPN radio right now. But my wife, I mentioned the whole watch party thing. My wife was like, hey, it's a once-in-lifetime opportunity.
15: Yep.
11: Hey, if you guys lose, the series not over. Let's go down and experience. Went down to Seaport. It was a fantastic, just to be around, like, the buzz and the energy, Freddie, in the city, like, you can't even describe it. From not just the Knicks, but you had the Knicks, you had the World Cup, you had folks in town. Like, it was just it was a legit buzz in the city. And, like, for us to be here now, like you mentioned, I had to give you a big hug before the start of the show.
15: Man,
11: like, I know I'm rambling, but I still haven't processed. Like, and we'll get to this actual team, but I think, like, it's bigger than that, and I've said this before. Like, it's bigger than basketball. Like, what this run was able to do as far as bringing people together. Like, there's so many things that divide us in this country and this world. But to have a run like this where you, like, you unified everybody together, like, we would love to see this for this team, for this players, for the city. It's just for the former players. And you saw so many videos of people saying, I wish this family member would have been here, or I wish this person would have been here to experience this.
15: Right.
11: And I know in 04, we had that Red Sox fans. You had that in 16 with Cubs fans as well.
15: Sure.
11: But just to go through it, like I said, I still haven't processed it all. So
15: it's amazing that 49 days before they won that championship, people were wondering if the New York Knicks were going to get out of the first round against the Atlanta Hawks. They're down 2-1. After they were down by 18 points in that game 3, they come back to take a 3-point lead in the fourth quarter. They lose on a last second shot once again by CJ McCollum. The Knicks get the ball back, David. They don't win. 49 days later, barely a month and a half passed, the Knicks take out a Spurs team who was heavily favored in 5. But we go back to that day, and Jalen Brunson on First Take when he was on this morning, said this is what changed after they were trailing in that series 2-1.
17: We said some things to each other, but I think first and most importantly, we were like, all right, let's get back to who we are. Let's not complain. Let's not point fingers. Let's control what we can control. Let's find a way to win. And they outplayed us. Obviously, even game one when we won, the way we finished the game wasn't how we wanted to. And then obviously game two and game three, they beat us. But we came together as a team. We know what we did wrong. We know what we have to do. That's behind us now. Let's just move forward. Let's get better one possession at a time. Let's focus on the moment. Let's not look ahead at all. And it's kind of what happened.
15: David, think about that. 49 days before they won a championship, people ready to get rid of everybody other than Jalen Brunson. Fire Mike Brown. Trade Karl-Anthony Towns. Don't re-sign Mitchell Robinson. Maybe keep OG Anunoby. People are ready to say they were about to be a colossal failure. 49 days after that, they only lost one game, and that was game through the San Antonio Spurs, going on that kind of run, a 14-1 run, David, after they were down 2-1 in the Eastern Conference first round to the Atlanta Hawks.
4: So, as you know, I was in State Farm for game three. I was in State Farm, for most importantly, for game four. After that, when they're down 2-1, I'm on the court. It's shell shock talking to people before that game.
15: Right.
4: Nobody, Knicks did not want, I mean, there was real deal nervousness. Even when you're talking to the Hawks, they're shocked because, like, there's a feeling like we might do this. And you got to remember, even going into game four back in Madison Square Garden, tied 2-2. There was real nervousness because fans and everybody were so used to the Knicks blowing these playoff series, losing in heartbreaking fashion, you know, going below expectations. If I'd have told any of those people that I saw at the end of game three, beginning of game four, or game five in Madison Square Garden, you're gonna lose one more game for the rest of these playoffs, nobody would have believed me. I don't even think Jalen Brunson would have believed me if I told him that. I mean, the level of panic, like you said, like this is why this is such a unique experience. The level of panic that was all through that organization 49 days ago to where we are now, you just do not see those kind of turnarounds in the NBA especially. Like, you may see him in football, right? You may see, because it's three or four games.
15: Right,
4: Somebody who kind of backtracks into the playoffs. They get hot at the right time. You just win three or four games and you're champion. This is a sustained level of greatness that is from a turnaround where we were thinking they were going to be down 3-1 to the Atlanta Hawks right now. Atlanta... Hang the banner. You beat the Knicks twice in the playoffs.
15: Oh,
4: hang
15: really?
4: The
15: banner. That's what we're doing?
4: Like hang the banner.
15: Like winning a summer league championship in the NBA, that's what we're doing?
4: Hang the banner. You beat the Knicks twice as much as anybody else did in the playoffs.
15: I can see that now.
4: Okay, do it. Just do it.
15: I can see the ceremonies right now, right in front of like Popeyes, you know, anything
4: right,
15: like
4: yeah.
15: that.
4: And right in front of Magic City.
15: Oh,
4: put
15: God.
4: It on
15: yeah.
4: Freddie.
15: The Lemon Pepper the Lemon Pepper Championship.
4: Right, Lemon Pepper. Freddie, you remember... I think we did, I think I did it with a show with Harry, I think at the time. Mm-hmm. We were CJ McCollum was on the list of New York City killers.
15: Absolutely.
4: This is what we were a month and a half ago. We were saying Reggie Miller, Trae Young, Michael Jordan, CJ McCollum. Like, this is where this team was getting it out the mud to where they are now. That's what makes this so incredible. And beyond that, like you and Shannon talked about it. Like the level, because I was in New York game three, in New York game four.
15: Right.
4: When you imagine the Knicks winning, and when I imagine it's something that everybody would hate. You know what I'm saying? I imagine like New York fans would love it, but the rest of the country would be like, it's the Knicks. Mm-hmm. Everybody hates the Knicks. You know what I'm saying? Everybody would hate the Knicks winning.
15: Yeah.
4: Y'all can celebrate. Y'all obnoxious. Y'all New Yorkers. Y'all can be loud.
15: Sure. And all of the above are true.
4: All of the above are true. But everybody loves this Knicks team. Like, nobody would have thought that a Knicks team would be America's team winning the championship. This is one of the most beloved teams I've ever seen make a championship run.
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18: 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The New York Mets step into hostile territory to face Kyle Schwarber and the Philadelphia Phillies. 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
8: 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At Ian Fitz, ESPN is how you find him. At Amber W Sports is how you find me. Let's bring in a former New York Knicks, Charlie Ward, Florida A&M head coach, kind enough to give us some of his time. Of course, Heisman Trophy winner as well. And Charlie, thanks so much for joining us again. What was your reaction?

0: Well, I mean, you know, one of the things that is consistent is the family atmosphere. You know, they say once, you know, all those different things. But it's always great to be able to go back to your alma mater and feel the love that they have, and also see former teammates. And so that's always a great feeling to be able to do that. I was blessed to be able to make that a reality for game four this year. And, you know, that was a very good game, you know, where they were down 29 points and we were able to overcome that. And just to be in the building took me about an hour and a half to get one block from the garden to my hotel room. But that's just the way it was, and I'm sure it'll be very, very crazy on Thursday for the parade.
1: Yeah, I can only imagine what that's going to be like in New York City. Charlie Ward joining us here on Amber. And Ian, from one former Knicks point guard to a current Knicks point guard, where does Jalen Brunson now, do you think, fit in New York history, not even just Knicks history?
0: Well, of course, he can probably run for governor at this point and have a good chance of winning. And but, you know, it's just... It's heartwarming because of just his attitude, the way he carries himself. He's team first. He does all the necessary things to win. And a lot of people, of course, look at his stature and all those types of things. But the guy just wins. I mean, everywhere he's been, he's won. And those are the type of guys, you know, especially as a coach and even a teammate, you want those guys to be on your team. Because they bring a different mindset. But for him to be the best player on the team and then the way he carries himself, people want to follow that. And so I'm just very happy for him. And, you know, of course, play with his dad, Rick, and for them to do it together, you know, it was just a heartwarming feeling.
2: You're coaching ball now as the head coach of Florida A&M in college basketball. So, when you watch what Mike Brown, as the head coach of the Knicks, did from after Game 3 against the Hawks to the series against the Sixers to where they ended up, what stands out to you?
0: Well, I mean, every team makes adjustments at the end of the day. But one of the things that stood out was, you know, they started playing a little bit more through Cat.
2: Yep.
0: And that was a big, big factor from an offensive standpoint. Defensively, they were always sound. But I think once they made the decision to play through Cat a little bit more, and it kind of simplified some things, and Jalen, they played a lot of what we call chase action, where they throw it and chase it. And off of that action, you have cuts and different things, and you start to see them share the basketball a little bit more. And they had guys that scored. And it was different guys. And when you're on a team, that is what you're looking for. You're going to have your main guys that are the facilitators, but the other guys have to step up at any given time to help them overcome or win a series. And so you had different guys step up. OG was always a steady performer. Bridges was there. But then you started to see Alvarado and make some plays. Josh Hart was who he is. And so you just start to see guys, different guys throughout the series, not just one series, but different throughout the different series, show up. And so that's what's good about this team. And then they had the season sweep. I mean, they won the in season. They also won the Eastern Conference, and then they won the NBA championship. And I'm not sure if anyone's ever done that.
1: Yeah, just unbelievable how they have been. Charlie Ward joining us here on ESPN Radio. There have been 8 different NBA champions now in 8 years. Charlie, what do you think that says? Obviously, you played in a very different era. What do you think that says about this era of the NBA, and do you think that continues?
0: I'm sure it will continue because each year everyone is putting together their teams, and different guys are going different places. The team that has a chance to win, most times, if they retain a good portion of their core players, but the biggest key is

0: is, can those core players remain healthy? And you saw that with OKC this year, where one of their main guys was injured for most of the year, and it hurt them, you know, in the playoffs. And so that's one of the key factors at the end of the day, is if you can keep, retain your core players and stay healthy throughout the season, you will have a chance to repeat. But it's very difficult in this day and age because every team is retooling and working towards, you know, trying to get to where the Knicks got this year or all the champions. So it'll be very difficult for a team to go back to back.
1: What's it like to be a Knick, a former Knick right now, as you played over a decade there for that squad, and they finally got it done for the first time since 1973?
0: I mean, for me, I've had this feeling before as an alum, you know, when Florida State is won after I left school, and so a very proud moment. And now, you know, being a Knick alum is a very proud moment, you know, because, I mean, we got to the doorstep, but weren't able to overcome. But just to see these guys, the way they went about it was the big thing for me. You know, I'm a big team guy, and seeing how they just nickel and dime their roles and play their roles to the best of their ability for this team to come out on top. I mean, they had great talent, but there are other teams that have great talent. But this team was well connected, you know, throughout the season. And I think that's something I'm very proud of and grateful to be associated with as a New York Knick alum.
1: How rare is that to see Jalen Brunson go, you know what, hey, Cat, this is your series, right? And Carl Anthony Towns against Philadelphia. Go get him, man. You know, or against Atlanta, and then you switch back, and then, you know, different guys took different roles, and they didn't matter. They didn't care that they weren't getting 20, 30 points a game. Didn't matter. It was all about the team. How rare is that in this day and age?
0: It is rare, but most times the teams that win it all, they have that DNA.
1: Amen.
0: And so you can just go back and look at all the champions. At some point, they had that DNA where, of course, you got to have your stars, which the Knicks had, and you got to have your role players who just play roles. Josh Hart had 3 points one game in the finals, or I think it was the finals, with 15 rebounds.
1: Correct.
0: Or it might have been the series before.
1: No, and no, so it's this one. Yeah, you're spot on. You hit it. Yeah, yeah.
0: So it's just that type of mindset that you're looking for on a team, where it doesn't matter, you know, I just need to do my job and do it well. And so, you know, and then one game, he got sat down in the fourth quarter. And, you know, it didn't bother me. Came back the next game, had 26 points in a game. So, you know, it's just that whole mentality that you need throughout the roster in order for something like this to happen.
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15: 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Coming up on SportsCenter All Night. The U.S. men's soccer team clinches a spot in the round of 32.
17: I didn't think the team was going to be able to replicate that phenomenal performance against Paraguay. But what was more important was just getting the result.
15: We have a matchup of two first-place teams in Atlanta.
18: Yastrzemski swings. There's a fly ball high in the air, deep right field. Flying back to the chop house. That is good!
15: We have the latest from day two of the U.S. Open.
19: I've been playing on a lot of confidence lately, and I can feed off of 23's U.S. Open. I can feed off the CJ's Cup recently.
15: Plus, all the best highlights from the night in the WNBA.
18: Citron has to float it up, gives it off to Arrieta, who comes up with the loose ball putback.
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1: And it's day 9 of the World Cup and the second day of action for the United States. After a 4-1 win in the opener against Paraguay, the U.S. squared off against Australia in Seattle with a chance to book its spot in the round of 32. The United States would win Group D with a win and a Paraguay win or draw. The U.S. trying to do something it hadn't done in 96 years, that is win consecutive games at the World Cup. No Christian Pulisic, though. He was ruled out with a left calf injury, aggravated in the opening win. Even without the star, the U.S. got on the board early. A Cameron Burgess own goal put the Stars and Stripes up in the 11th minute. That's back-to-back games where the U.S. benefited from an own goal. So sometimes it just happens to be your year, or at least your group stage. Then in the 43rd minute, Alex Freeman, he delivered on a rebound stemming from a set piece that doubled their lead up 2-0. That's 6 United States goals in the first 3 halves, already tying their most in a single group stage. The second half featured more Australia possession and scoring chances, but nothing got across the line. And the United States beat Australia 2-0. And with the win, they lock up their spot in the round of 32. Whether they clinch Group D, we'll get to that in just a bit. Again, that has to do with Paraguay's result that happened to be later on in the day. The United States, they advanced to the knockout stage in each of its last 4 World Cup appearances. Mentioned the 6 goals, tied for the most in a single World Cup group stage. We have plenty of reaction, plenty of analysis throughout the show here on SportsCenter. Let's start with Tony Meola, former United States men's national team goalkeeper. He joined Amber and Ian and talked about the wonderful start through 2 games for Team USA.
20: Anybody who would have told you 6 points after 2 games,
13: 3 months ago, 6 months ago, you'd have bitten their arm off, right, to take it. And that's what they've got. It's historic for them. And I think we certainly looked at match day one against Paraguay and said, you know, this team is finally starting to gel.
14: United States 2-0 win. Tony Meola joined Amber and Ian and talked about how chippy the play got in the second half.
13: Look at the Knicks, right? I mean, the Knicks just win an NBA championship and didn't lead in so many portions, so many of the games, right, until like the last portion of the game. Like you have this instinct that clicks in. Well, Australia did a little bit of that today where they said, you know what, we can't just lay down and take these punches. They didn't get goals out of it, but there's ebbs and flows. Like, you just don't dominate all the time for 90 minutes. So it's a weird game that we love, or that I love and have grown up in, where not the team that has the most flow in the game always wins. Sometimes it's about moments. But man, I couldn't be any more proud of this U.S. team and what they've done so far and how they've approached these games.
14: And doing that without Christian Pulisic in the lineup. We'll get more on that as we move on SportsCenter. United States, they win consecutive games in a World Cup for the first time since the first ever World Cup matches back in 1930. Again, more Tony Meola, who joined Amber and Ian and talked about what he needs to see from this team moving forward.
13: So in the second half, what Australia did was they pressed us a little bit higher, right? And we struggled a little bit to get out of the press a few times, a little bit sloppy, maybe a little bit conditioned. The field looked a little sticky today, where the ball didn't travel the same way as it did in LA on the ground, right? So I don't know if you noticed, they were watering the field at halftime and the two water breaks, which doesn't happen all the time. So if I'm looking from the outside in and I see that second half, I say, well, maybe in moments or maybe particular players, I got to go press them. So we need to be better in those areas. We did have two or three opportunities to make the game 3-0 and put the game to bed at 2-0. If you have those opportunities, you got to take them. So yeah, there's little things, but again, it's so much easier to have these conversations and make these corrections when you've won two games and you got 6 points, mm-hmm. right?
14: And one of those decisions that you might have to make forward in the last group stage game is whether or not you want to test it with Christian Pulisic. Again, the headline player for Team USA heading into the World Cup did not play in this win. So what's your approach for Pulisic and perhaps the next match?
13: Christian, now, if you don't play him in that game, you're looking at a period of almost 3 weeks in between games where you don't play, right? And rhythm is important, especially for guys that are dribblers, that are always on the ball. It's not like a defender where it's very much about space and where you are. He's a rhythm player. I would give him some minutes unless there's any issue whatsoever. We've now played three of our four halves, remember, so far without Christian. We are certainly better with him on the field. I mean, that display he put on against Paraguay in that first half, it makes you not want to be a right back for the opposing team, because he was really, really special in that first 45 minutes.
14: So as we analyze the decision on whether to play Pulisic in the next match, one thing worth noting as we now bring in the Paraguay-Turkey result as context for the United States, Paraguay beats Turkey 1-0. So that means the United States clinch winning their group. So no matter what, they're going to be in first place in Group D, which means that you have more room to experiment in the next game. So whether or not that makes it more likely Pulisic gets time or less likely, regardless, you could be more cautious with one of your best players. Let's get to Jeff Cameron, former player on the U.S. men's national team. He joined SportsCenter and gave his take on the team's performance.
20: I thought it was excellent. Everybody worked hard for one another. You know, having Christian sitting out this match allowed Pepe to come on, and really to see Balogun, Pepe, Dest, all these guys, they work for one another. And you could see it. They believe in one another. And I really do think they believe they can win this World Cup. And I think it's inspired all of us. For me, they had to weather the storm in the second half. There was a couple opportunities. Australia were putting some pressure on us. We didn't have the cleanest second half, but we stayed resilient. We worked hard. And you know what? You can see the passion. It was excellent.
14: So the United States beats Australia 2-0. They secure first place in Group D, again, thanks to the win by Paraguay over Turkey, So that's Group D. Group C also had their action at the World Cup on Friday. Brazil topped Haiti 3-0. So Brazil, they lead Group C with 4 points. They can clinch a spot in the knockout stage with a win or draw in its final group stage game against Scotland. Morocco beat Scotland by the score of 1-0. So that wraps up the World Cup action, but we'll have plenty more on Team USA later on SportsCenter all night. Chris Lewis here on ESPN Radio. It's a Major League Baseball, and one of the headliners of the season's first half, Milwaukee's Jacob Mizorowski, their ace, has been ridiculous. Last start against the Phillies, he struck out 15 batters, didn't walk anybody. 74 of his 95 pitches were strikes. It was a one-hit shutout. Leads all qualifiers in ERA, WHIP, opponent's OPS, and strikeout percentage. Advanced numbers, they're insane. He got the start against the Braves in a battle of first-place teams.
0: The pitch, and he got it looking. A fastball at 100 on the outside edge. It's going to be challenged by Riley. This should be a strike. Looking up at the video board, and boom. The seventh strikeout of the night for Mizorowski, who looks disappointed as he walks off the field and towards the Brewers dugout.
14: 620 WTMJ. Mizorowski got the strikeout there. His seventh, 2 earned runs in 6 innings. That actually raised his ERA to 1.45. Still the best ERA through 15 appearances in Brewers history. But he did leave the game trailing by 1, and his team was still down 1 in the ninth.
0: Tarango for 2 of the strikeout against Iglesias lifetime. First pitch swinging, a liner into left. That's going to get down for a base hit. Yelich is in. Churio around third. Here's the play at the plate. Churio is out. Brewers seeing if they want to challenge it. We are looking at the replay. I'm not sure that he did. I can't imagine this would get overturned.
21: Review the rim roll violation of the catcher blocking the plate.
14: Is ruled out, so the Brewers cannot get the run, and the Braves top the Brewers 3-2. A good game, but Mizorowski, it's his first loss since April 19th against the Miami Marlins. Manager Pat Murphy on that key play in the ninth.
22: We didn't know either way, but why not challenge it? You know what I mean? It was a great throw, great tag, great catch at the plate. Credit those guys for executing that. Churio had a good turn. It was just a great baseball play. Great baseball play on their part. Great comeback for us in the ninth against a really good pitcher. We were kind of snake bit, you know what I mean? Like Felix ball, you know, up the middle at 100 miles an hour, got knocked down by the pitcher. Great play. The catch in left field by Eli. Line drive to short. We got doubled off. But a lot of little things happened tonight that prevented us from capitalizing on some of the offense, and credit to them. Their starter was terrific. He kept us at bay. It was a great ball game. One of the best teams in baseball, and they played well, and they got clutch hits, and we didn't.
14: Tune into baseball action later today. The Braves host the Brewers. 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Coverage begins 3:30 Eastern on ESPN Radio and the ESPN app. So the Miz, still the ERA leader in the National League. The current leader in the American League, Yankee starter Cam Schlittler. He was on the mound for the Yankees in their weekend series opener against the Reds.
23: Swing and a miss. That's a career high 13th strikeout for Schlittler.
14: 13 strikeouts. He went 6 innings without allowing a run. He now has a 1.71 ERA in 16 starts this season. The lowest by a Yankees pitcher in their first 16 games or starts in a season since Ron Guidry back in 1978. As for the offense.
23: That one's clubbed to right center field. Done on the run. Looking up. See ya. Into Monument Park.
14: That on Yes Network as the Yankees close out the Reds 5-0, and they're 5-1 in their last 6 games, outscoring teams 39-16 over that stretch. One of the hottest names on the trade market continues to be Tiger starter Tarik Skubal. 2-time defending Cy Young Award winner. He missed a chunk of the season with an injured elbow. Back on the bump for the second time since his return. And he was taking on the White Sox, but the result did not go his way.
2: Two on, two outs. Tigers down a run. The pitch. Swing and a jam job. Pop up. Shallow center. Is going to drop for a base hit. Peters came in. Dove couldn't get it. One run is in. Green racing home. Thrown out of time. A little bloop. Double. Tigers take the lead 4-3.
14: Thankfully, his offense had his back on 97-1 the ticket. Srubel has now allowed multiple earned runs in four consecutive outings, but thanks to that two-run double in the sixth inning, Carpenter's fifth multi-run batted in game this month, the Tigers topped the White Sox 4-3. The Athletic senior baseball writer, Tyler Kepner, he joined the Rich Eisen Show and kind of painted the picture on the trade market for Srubel.
3: Unless the Tigers go on a real heater real quick, they probably will trade him and should trade him, because if they want to get him back, just be the highest bidder in free agency. I mean, that's what it's going to take. I think that's what it almost always comes down to anyway. So they'll have just as much of a chance as any other team as long as they write the biggest check in the offseason. So might as well get something for him now if the team doesn't turn it around immediately.
14: Well, coming up next, the player built for the wind at the U.S. Open might be Wyndham. It's the SportsCenter All Night on ESPN Radio.
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1: 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And our big story, the United States 2, Australia nothing. The second game of the group stage, that in Seattle, the United States wins. They clinch a spot in the round of 32 with their win. And they clinch Group D because they won. And Paraguay's win over Turkey means the United States are the winners of Group D. So the U.S. has advanced to the knockout stage in each of its last four World Cup appearances. Continue the score. That's now 6 goals through 2 games. Brock Shea, former men's national team player, joins SportsCenter.
2: Yeah, I mean, Matt Freeze didn't have to do much, but that's a good thing for us. And when he had to make a save, he made a save. And you start from Balogun and Pepe up front, the way they pressed all the way to the back line, being very organized. It was great to see. And I want to talk about Freeman's goal. You look at that, he was the first one to react. And minutes before that, he got hit in the head. He got up and played. And then he laid his body on the line to give that 2-goal lead. And it was just awesome to see. And the fight, like Jeff said, it's been awesome.
1: He brought up Freeman's goal in the 43rd minute. Just 21 years old, 314 days, the youngest player to score for the United States since Julian Green at the 2014 World Cup when he was just 19 years old. The other United States goal came in the 11th minute on an own goal. Casey Keller, ESPN soccer analyst, biggest takeaway.
3: Takeaway was that it was what was needed to be done. I didn't think the team was going to be able to replicate that phenomenal performance against Paraguay. But what was more important was just getting the result. And they found a way to get the result. They kept a clean sheet, which was nice. The goalkeeper always likes a clean sheet. Mm-hmm. But the 2 goals in the first half, and then just to be smart in the second half. Just find a way to get the 3 points and come away with the game that you dominated. Now, Australia had their moments. They weren't able to capitalize on some of the chances that they created. But the U.S. didn't panic, and they saw out the all-important win.
1: Well, we mentioned Alex Freeman and his goal. Hear from Alex Freeman later on SportsCenter. From the U.S. team to the U.S. Open, where Wyndham Clark continues to dominate. So you take a look at the U.S. Open leaderboard. Wyndham Clark shot 1-under 69 on Friday. He's in first place through 36 holes, combined 7-under. 36 hole total, 133 again. He shot a 64 on Thursday, the lowest by any player at Shinnecock Hills all time. Now, the looming thing in the background is no 36 hole leader has ever won a major at Shinnecock Hills. So Wyndham Clark will look to hold on to a lead. He's 4 strokes ahead of second place. The 8th player to lead by 4 or more strokes through 36 holes at the U.S. Open. He's in control, and afterwards talked about his success through 2 days.
4: Yesterday, I really drove it great, and then I was just really conservative into the greens. These greens are obviously the challenge of this golf course. And then today, I kind of did the same thing. Wasn't as sharp, but the consistency of hitting it to kind of conservative targets really paid off.
1: Wyndham Clark, second time in his career, he has opened any major with consecutive round in the 60s. The only time he did that previously was the 2023 U.S. Open. He went on to win it, which is the only major of his career. Other notable, Bryson DeChambeau shot a 5-over. He missed the cut. Another major in which DeChambeau does not make the cut. 10 players are under par through 36 holes. SportsCenter All Night, Chris Lewis here on ESPN Radio. We slide over to Major League Baseball where the Cubs destroy the Blue Jays.
5: The pitch. Kelly swings, throws one deep in the air. Left field. Is it going to stay fair? Yes! Gone! Slam, Carson Kelly, and it's a big first inning for the Cubs. They're now up 6-0 over the Blue Jays here in the first.
1: One of those power alley games at Wrigley on the Cubs radio network. 16-2 final, season high, 16 runs. The Cubs, they've been streaky this year. They got off to that great start, then hit a rut where they were 5-18 in a 23-game stretch. And now they're 6-2 in their last 8 games. 7 runs they scored in the first inning, tied for their most in any inning this season. to a much closer game between the Marlins and Giants where the fish did just enough.
6: 1-1, a chopper into right. That is in for a base hit that rolls into right field. Ruiz around third. He's coming in to score. Throw to third. Kicks away from Chapman a little bit. Hicks, the trail man, follows to second. Sanoja not going anywhere. But Liam Hicks drives in another run. It's a 10-game hitting streak. He's got 53 RBIs. And most importantly, we're tied at three in the bottom of the seventh.
1: That on 940 WINZ. So that tied it in the seventh. And the Marlins win it 4-3. Their sixth straight home win, which, believe it or not, is the longest active streak in baseball. Marlins' longest since June of 2023. We mentioned there they were trailing 3-2 entering the seventh inning. Their first win when trailing entering the seventh since May 16th. So it'd been a while for the Giants. It ends their three-game winning streak. Speaking of winning, the Rangers in a high-scoring one get past the Padres.
7: Blake Hunt is in to catch. First pitch lifted by Wyatt deep out of the left center field. This one is sailing out of here into the second deck. First pitch home run here in the eighth for Wyatt Langford. He makes it a two-run ball game again, 9-7 Texas.
1: On 105.3, the fan, Langford goes 3-for-5, double that home run, two runs batted in, 4-3 hit game of the season as the Rangers pace the Padres 9-7. And the Padres struggle on the road. They're 3-9 in their last 12 road games. The Rangers in this game had four players with multiple hits in the victory. Let's go over to the Astros-Guardians matchup where it's a throwback performance for Jose Altuve.
8: First pitch by Festa, and Altuve rips it down the left field line. Ball is hooking. If it stays fair, it's trouble, and it's fair, and just over the wall, a go-ahead three-run homer. Jose Altuve gives the Astros the lead, 5-3.
1: Okay, BME, 790 AM. They cruise 9-3 past the Guardians. So Altuve hits a three-run home run. He goes 2-for-4 with a double, four runs batted in, third home run in his last five games. Royals, Cardinals, I like that Midwest matchup. Interleague play. This time the Royals squeak past.
9: Here's the 3-1. Swing, fly ball the other way. Hit well to left. Newt Bar back. It's gone. Another opposite field home run for Jack Caglione. That's two nights in a row. And the Royals lead is 5-2.
1: On 96.5, the fan. Cardinals got back in it, but it was a Royals 6, Cardinals 5. And worth noting, Bobby Witt, that was his first missed game this season. He sprained his MCL the day before. Seth Lugo got the start for Kansas City, went 6 innings, allowed just one run, and did not strike out any batters. Coming up next, Alex Freeman. He takes us through his goal for the United States and their win in Seattle. This is SportsCenter All Night, right here on ESPN Radio.
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1: Toronto's Mabry ties a WNBA mark with 9 made threes. Wyndham Clark leads heading into the weekend at the U.S. Open. The United States is into the round of 32.
25: But today, even if I am not American, after the game, I was emotional because I think Western Offer was amazing. The fans were amazing. The warm reception, in the way that they support us, and in the way they celebrate the victory, they make it feel very emotional, and the players were they are very emotional too.
1: That is head coach Mauricio Pochettino as the United States beats Australia in Seattle 2-0. They clinch their spot in the round of 32 with their win, and in fact, they clinch Group D because Paraguay had their win against Turkey. So the United States locks up Group D, so they're into the round of 32 and in a good position once you get to the knockout stage, where they've been now in each of their last four World Cup appearances. They'll have one more game in the group stage. We'll see how they handle that and whether Christian Pulisic does play. He did not play in this game with that calf injury. Alex Freeman, though, he played. He scored. He scored the second goal of the game. That was in the 43rd minute after the first goal. Scoring the 11th minute was an own goal. Cameron Burgess for Australia ended up putting in the back of his own net. So Alex Freeman in the 43rd minute became the youngest player to score for the U.S. team since Julian Green at the 2014 World Cup. Freeman, of course, the son of former NFL wide receiver Antonio Freeman, after the game talked about that goal right before half.
26: Yeah, I think before, obviously, I got hit in the head pretty hard. But I was able to get up and be able to continue playing. And we had a corner, then went back to Serginho, and Serginho took a shot. And I think for me, it was to be able to kind of get the rebound in any way I can. And I was able to, you know, put it in the back of the net. I thought it was offside. And then VAR took a really long time. I was very anxious to see, you know, whether it was a goal or not. And then when it was a goal, I think I looked back and I saw my teammates running at me. I was like, oh, Lord, I'm either run. And then I ended up running and celebrating with them. And I think it just made me very emotional in the moment.
1: not only the celebration in Seattle, but the celebration in group gatherings all across the country. Just seeing the videos on social media, the country has really been swept up the success through really the first game and now through two games. And who knows the possibility? We'll get later on SportsCenter of the possibility ceiling wise for the U.S. team after what they've put on the pitch through two games. And this one without Pulisic, mentioned his calf injury, and Freeman talked about winning without their star.
26: Yeah, I think it felt like for us, you know, we know how vital Christian is to the team and how much he can contribute in the game. And I think for us, it was, we had Ricardo Pepi who came in and did an amazing game, you know, but I think that just shows how, you know, how much our roster is, you know, how good players we have, you know, on the field whenever they get a chance. And in fact, that just shows for us, you know, that, you know, never not be ready, you know, because you don't know when your chance is going to get called up and be able to kind of play. And Pepi did that today and was able to contribute in a very, very amazing way today. And I think that just shows that, you know, you be ready and be able to contribute any way you can.
1: Alex is not the first Freeman to have a big game in Seattle. His dad, Antonio Freeman, mentioned former receiver. He had a game where he caught 7 passes for 108 yards and 2 touchdowns in a Packers 31-10 win over Seattle at the Kingdome. You know, the Kingdome no longer there. Lumen Field has taken its spot in the United States. Alex Freeman has one of his biggest moments scoring the goal to put the United States up too. So 2-0 win. U.S. beats Australia. They are Group D winners. The performance by Alex Freeman, a part of the win. Taylor Twellman, Apple TV's lead soccer analyst, joined Scott Van Pelt and talked about the style in which the United States did it. Does that style matter?
2: I expected the United States to have 6 points after two games. I did. The game against Paraguay caught me off guard because the style and energy in the emphatic way that they went about their business and being up for the pressure and the occasion, that caught me off guard. This game today was exactly what I expected. Scrappy, ugly, clawing, fighting. Australia playing with about 9-10 defenders, trying to look for any kind of situation. Yes, you get an own goal, but Pepi would have scored. The United States did enough in the first 45 minutes. The second half wasn't good enough, but you also got to have this in mind. This team's never won back-to-back games in a World Cup since 1930. They don't know what it's like to go in halftime back-to-back games where you have a multi-goal lead. So, Scott, this is a different world for them, and I think the second half was flat. I think the manager should have made a few more subs to give them fresh legs, but they've won two games in two different ways. That should give them momentum and confidence.
1: Yeah, you'll take the dubs at this point if you're the United States trying to make a historic run past the round of 16. Brian Dunseth, he joined Amber and Ian, another Apple TV soccer analyst, and he was impressed with how the head coach dealt with Pulisic's absence.
3: What was impressive is that Mauricio Pochettino threw another wrinkle into the starting 11, starting Ricardo Pepi a little bit more on that left-hand side, but constantly a threat off the shoulder of Flo Balogun. The fact that they're getting goals in different variations, the fact that the physicality, the presence, dominance in the first 45 minutes, and then ultimately the management of the game in the second half is Popovic and everybody from Australia threw absolutely everything they possibly could to manipulate not only the referee, but to manipulate the U.S. team, even to the point where Flo Balogun really towed that line of almost finding himself being shown the red card from the back pocket from the referee for the combativeness that we saw. I think overall, it's one more step forward, and this group, I think, continues the evolution of earning the respect of a fan base here in the United States that isn't always soccer fans, but are starting to fall in love with this group of players.
1: We're seeing the high highs, but the consistency is what at some points throughout the United States soccer history has been lacking. But as Brian notes, it might be there now.
3: There's an understanding from Mauricio and his staff that the moment you put the crest on for your country, that you are going to live, breathe, and die by your performance. And it is your duty to represent that crest with every ounce of your being. He did so with Argentina in the 2002 World Cup. He's tried his best to transmit and hold every single player accountable. And from everything that I've seen, the highs and the lows, the shenanigans on both sides, these two performances are hands down easily the most consistent of performances that we've seen during the tenure of Mauricio Pochettino.
1: So the United States does have some room here against Turkey in their final game of Group D play. Again, they've already secured the number one spot in Group D, no matter what. So they could be a little bit more cautious with Pulisic if they want to go that direction. Perhaps sit some players with yellow cards to protect them. They can be creative in this last game with a little bit more room for error. Again, they clinch Group D because Paraguay beat Turkey in other World Cup action. That game was a 1-0 total, Paraguay over Turkey. So Paraguay, they have a simple scenario. They'll clinch a round of 32 berth with a win next Thursday against Australia. Elsewhere, Group C, Brazil, they needed a good performance, and they got it, 3-0 over Haiti. So they lead Group C with 4 points. They can clinch a spot in the knockout stage with a win or draw in their final group stage against Scotland. Speaking of Scotland, Scotland had their performance against Morocco. They fell 1-0 just outside of Boston. That is your World Cup update brought to you by Gusto. 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SportsCenter All Night, Chris Lewis here on ESPN Radio. A 2023 winner of the U.S. Open is making a run at his second victory. Wyndham Clark shot a 1-under 69 on Friday. In first place through 36 holes, he's 7-under, 4 strokes ahead of second place. He is cruising in Long Island. And Wyndham Clark joined our Michael Collins after his round.
4: Well, I know I'm talking to a dude whose name's at the top of the leaderboard, but I know you tired. Tell me about your late afternoon, evening, morning, long day.
5: Yeah, I mean, we finished right at about 8:30, didn't get out of here till 9, got home, had to eat food. Next thing you know, it was 10:30, struggling to fall asleep because you kind of have the high from the day, then had to wake up at 4. Definitely was an early wake-up call. I was a zombie for the first 2 hours of the morning. And then, yeah, then you got to play 20 holes at a U.S. Open course. So I'm very tired. I'm going to go take a nap, go watch Team USA win, and then kind of just have a chill night for sure.
4: There's plenty of guys playing this golf course that are looking at the leaderboard going, what course did you play? So how were you able to play as well as you were able to play?
5: You know, I really drove it good. And even though these fairways are wide, it's important to be in the fairways out here. And then, you know, I've hit a lot of really good iron shots. I've been conservative on the putts that I need to be conservative on. And then when I've been in trouble, I've just kind of managed either save par or just make it a bogey and not a big number.
4: As a guy who's won a U.S. Open before, do you feel more comfortable now being in the position that you're in?
5: Yeah, for sure. I mean, I think anytime you're in contention, whether it's a regular event or any, like, you just gain more confidence. And I've been playing on a lot of confidence lately, and I can feed off of 23's U.S. Open. I can feed off of CJ's Cup recently and learn from last week in Canada and kind of having a bad Sunday. So there's so many things you can lean on, and yeah, I definitely feel good going into the weekend.
4: Last thing, what's going to be the most important thing going into just Saturday, focusing on the third round?
5: It's just that, focusing on Saturday, not getting ahead of myself. The biggest thing for me, I kind of got a little wayward off the tee, so if I could get it back in the fairway, and then I'd like to kind of make those putts from 6 to 15 feet, so I'm going to go work on that, and yeah, I mean, those are kind of the two things that I would clean up for going into tomorrow.
1: So that's Wyndham Clark after the round, first place, 7-under through 36 holes, enters the weekend 4 strokes ahead of second place. WNBA action, and one of the biggest upsets of the season, the Mystics beat the Liberty.
6: Down to 5, Citron has to float it up, gives it off to Arianpan, who comes up with the loose ball put back.
1: That on Ion. So the Mystics, they snap a 10-game losing streak versus the Liberty, their longest active losing streak by any team against a single opponent. They win it 86-83, and it ends the Liberty 8-game winning streak. But Marina Mabry was just unconscious from 3 as the Toronto Tempo come from behind against the Connecticut Sun.
6: In the hands of Mabry, a 34 goal for a career high. She does it! 9 threes for Mabry to match the WNBA single game record.
1: NBC Sports Boston, and that gave you all the context. 9 for 12 from 3, tied the record for threes in a single game. Tempo trailed by as many as 16, but they go on to win 101-97. Speaking of overcoming deficits, some of that late in the night in Major League Baseball. Dodgers, they trailed in the ninth inning. It didn't matter against the Orioles.
7: 2 outs and the 1-2 pitch to Rushing. He swings and loops it into right field. That's a base hit. Paul comes around third. Here's the throw to the plate. Paul slides. He's safe. And the ball gets away. Here comes Ward. Dodgers win. Dodgers win. They come back and win. For the 23rd time this year, the Dodgers have come back to win.
1: AM 570 LA Sports. 6-5 Dodgers. Score 3 in the ninth. They beat the Orioles. Speaking of teams trailing, the Athletics trailed the Angels 11-4 in the sixth inning. They overcame it all.
8: The terror to the plate, the pitch, that's taken high in the air. Win the ballgame, 12-11. Unbelievable. A 12-11 final. They came back from 11-4 deficit to win this game 12-11, 3 hours and 28 minutes. As the A's win it 12-11 to get back to 500. What a win.
1: Love when the time of game gets weaved into the final call. I'll talk 650 KSTE. The Athletics, dramatic winners over the Angels. Rockies beat the Pirates 4-3, Rays 5, Nationals 2, Red Sox 6-2 winners over the Mariners. Diamondbacks nearly double the Twins 9-5. Coming up next, thinking big after the U.S. win and then to clinch a spot in the knockout stage. This is SportsCenter All Night on ESPN Radio.
9: 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The spotlight shines on a heated rivalry. The New York Mets step into hostile territory to face Kyle Schwarber and the Philadelphia Phillies. 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
1: 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A fastball right by him.
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2: United States, winners of Group D, into the knockout stage. A round of 32, berth secured. 2-0 winners over Australia. Still one more game left in the group stage. They scored 6 goals through 2 games of this World Cup. The first goal in this game against Australia was an own goal. Second goal scored by Alex Freeman. That second goal was scored in the 43rd minute. Just some notables. 17 goals scored by CONCACAF nations this World Cup after the United States put up 2. It was already the most in a single World Cup. Now, again, expanded the field, so more teams. But also, scoring is up if you just look at the scores through each night of action through the World Cup. You're seeing multiple goals throughout a lot of the matches. So let's get into some more thoughts and perhaps the ceiling of what this team can do because, hey, through 2 games, 2 solid performances, Brian Dunseth, Apple TV soccer analyst, joined Amber and Ian and noted the narrative might be changing for this United States team.
3: You know, from us egotistically, we're like, yeah, USA's, they got a chance. And everyone kind of laughs and giggles at us. They kind of tap us on the head like we're the cute little baby brother. But from the opening moment against Paraguay to what we saw today, the amount of my English, you know, friends, they're just saying, you guys got a real chance. So from a conversation about getting out of the group to now their expectations at a bare minimum is that we're in a quarterfinal match and potentially pushing through to a deeper knockout round. I think the narrative is adjusting, but again, there's still a lot of work to do, and don't think for a second that this group of players is comfortable with what they've done so far because they understand how much further they need to go.
2: You cannot overstate the difference of winning a group versus finishing in second, just the path that it would take to get to the quarterfinals. It's so much easier, just at least on paper, not to say any game is easy, but on paper, the path is more favorable if you finish at first in your group, which the United States has done. Casey Keller, ESPN soccer analyst, joined SportsCenter.
4: I think the ceiling is high. I mean, it's just that they've yet to really play against somebody that's going to push them. Turkey, obviously losing that opening match against Australia, which they dominated and just kind of made a few mistakes and got punished for it. They're going to be a much bigger test in that third match. Then we're going to have probably be able to answer that question a little bit better. But, yeah, I see no reason why we can't go deep in this tournament.
2: So the question is, United States success a product of maybe a weaker group, or is it the product of a team that has improved drastically from what we've seen? Breck Shea, who used to play for the team, on that perception change.
5: Well, when you get into a tournament, you want to win your first game, and then you want to win your second game because that puts you into the knockout round, and they did that. And in the first game, in the first half, they looked pretty. And today, the first half, they looked pretty. In the second half, they had to suffer. And they got the result, and we're looking at the next stage, and we're all excited.
2: On to the next. Just like on SportsCenter, where it's on to the next with today's top sound.
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2: The Rockies came back to beat the Pirates thanks to a big hit in the 8th. 850, KOA has the call.
8: 3-1 pitch is hit towards left center field. Perfectly laid out into the left center field corner. Home Freeman. Home comes Carey. Braxton Fulford. A 2-run pinch double, and the Rockies grab the lead back. It's 4-3.
6: Number 4.
2: In Houston, the Astros beat the Guardians, and Jose Altuve's 3-run home run in the 6th put them up. KBME 790 AM with the call.
9: First pitch by Festa, and Altuve rips it down the left field line. Ball is hooking. If it stays fair, it's trouble, and it's fair. Just over the wall. A go-ahead 3-run homer. Jose Altuve gives the Astros the lead, 5-3.
6: Number 3.
2: A matchup of first-place teams in Atlanta, and the Braves pull it out on a Mike Yastrzemski home.

0: run in the seventh. That was a big reason why on 680 The Fan.
1: Mike Yastrzemski swings. It's a fly ball high in the air, deep right field. Flying back to the chop house. That is gone! A big swing by Yaz. And the Braves have a 3-1 lead in the seventh.
2: Number two.
0: Wyatt Lanford gave the Rangers a two-run lead going into the ninth against the Padres. 105-3 The Fan with the call.
3: Blake Hunt is in to catch. First pitch lifted by Wyatt deep out of the left center field. This one is sailing out of here into the second deck. First pitch home run here in the eighth for Wyatt Lanford. He makes it a two-run ball game again. 9-7 Texas.
2: Number one.
0: The Cubs crushed the Blue Jays in Chicago. And Carson Kelly's grand slam got them off to that great start they needed. The Cubs Radio Network has the call.
4: The pitch. Kelly swings, throws one deep in the air. Left field. Is it going to stay fair? Yes, gone. Grand slam, Carson Kelly. And it's a big first inning for the Cubs. They're now up 6-0 over the Blue Jays here in the first.
0: Great way to transition into the weekend with some exciting plays throughout Friday. As we continue to highlight the biggest story, of course, the United States on to the round of 32. Winners of Group D, still one more game in the group stage. Casey Keller, part of our ESPN soccer crew. One of the big notables from the game, Christian Pulisic did not play. The decision to not play him turned out to be a good one.
5: Yeah, I mean, it worked, but obviously we saw how dynamic Christian can be and what he can do on that left-hand side when he's fit. And so I think really Pochettino and the staff must have just felt that he needed a little more time to get back to the percentage that he needs to be at to be as productive as he can be on the pitch. And I think they also felt that against Australia, they could get the job done without him, and they did. But obviously going forward, a fit Christian and the Christian that we saw in that first half against Paraguay will be crucial. And for him to have that opportunity to rest up, get a little bit better, get a little more fitness, get that injury sorted out that little bit more before an all-important Turkey match.
0: Coming up next, celebrating in Seattle. 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
2: 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The U.S. men's soccer team clinches a spot in the round of 32.
5: I didn't think the team was going to be able to replicate that phenomenal performance against Paraguay. But what was more important was just getting the result.
2: We have a matchup of two first-place teams in Atlanta.
3: Yastrzemski swings. There's a fly ball high in the air, deep right field. Flying back to the chop house. That is good!
2: We have the latest from day two of the U.S. Open.
19: I've been playing on a lot of confidence lately, and I can feed off of 23's U.S. Open. I can feed off the CJ's Cup recently.
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0: And it's day 9 of the World Cup and the second day of action for the United States. After a 4-1 win in the opener against Paraguay, the U.S. squared off against Australia in Seattle with a chance to book a spot in the round of 32. The United States would win Group D with a win and a Paraguay win or draw. The U.S. trying to do something it hadn't done in 96 years, that is win consecutive games at the World Cup. No Christian Pulisic, though. He was ruled out with a left calf injury, aggravated in the opening win. Even without the star, the U.S. got on the board early. A Cameron Burgess own goal put the Stars and Stripes up in the 11th minute. That's back-to-back games where the U.S. benefited from an own goal. So sometimes it just happens to be your year, or at least your group stage. Then in the 43rd minute, Alex Freeman, he delivered on a rebound stemming from a set piece that doubled their lead up 2-0. That's 6 United States goals in the first 3 halves, already tying their most in a single group stage. The second half featured more Australia possession and scoring chances, but nothing got across the line. And the United States beat Australia 2-0. And with the win, they lock up their spot in the round of 32. Whether they clinch Group D, we'll get to that in just a bit. Again, that has to do with Paraguay's result that happened to be later on in the day. The United States, they advanced to the knockout stage in each of its last 4 World Cup appearances. Mentioned the 6 goals, tied for the most in a single World Cup group stage. We have plenty of reaction, plenty of analysis throughout the show here on SportsCenter. Let's start with Tony Meola, a former United States men's national team goalkeeper. He joined Amber and Ian and talked about the wonderful start through 2 games for Team USA.
20: Anybody who would have told you 6 points after 2 games 3 months ago, 6 months ago, you'd have bitten their arm off, right, to take it. And that's what they've got. It's historic for them. And I think we certainly looked at match day 1 against Paraguay and said, you know, this team is finally starting to gel.
0: United States 2-0 win. Tony Meola joined Amber and Ian and talked about how chippy the play got in the second half.
20: Look at the Knicks, right? I mean, the Knicks just win an NBA championship and didn't lead in so many portions, so many of the games, right until like the last portion of the game. Like you have this instinct that clicks in. Well, Australia did a little bit of that today, where they said, you know what, we can't just lay down and take these punches. They didn't get goals out of it, but there's ebbs and flows. Like, you just don't dominate all the time for 90 minutes. So it's a weird game that we love, or that I love and have grown up in, where not the team that has the most flow in the game always wins. Sometimes it's about moments. But, man, I couldn't be any more proud of this U.S. team and what they've done so far and how they've approached these games.
0: And doing that without Christian Pulisic in the lineup, we'll get more on that as we move on SportsCenter. United States, they win consecutive games in a World Cup for the first time since the first ever World Cup matches back in 1930. Again, more Tony Meola, who joined Amber and Ian and talked about what he needs to see from this team moving forward.
20: So in the second half, what Australia did was they pressed us a little bit higher, right? And we struggled a little bit to get out of the press a few times. A little bit sloppy, maybe a little bit conditioned. The field looked a little sticky today, where the ball didn't travel the same way as it did in LA on the ground, right? So I don't know if you noticed, they were watering the field at halftime and the two water breaks, which doesn't happen all the time. So if I'm looking from the outside in and I see that second half, I say, well, maybe in moments or maybe particular players, I got to go press them. So we need to be better in those areas. We did have two or three opportunities to make the game 3-0 and put the game to bed. At 2-0, if you have those opportunities, you got to take them. So yeah, there's little things. But again, it's so much easier to have these conversations and make these corrections when you've won two games and you got 6 points, mm-hmm. right?
0: And one of those decisions that you might have to make forward in the last group stage game is whether or not you want to test it with Christian Pulisic. Again, the headline player for Team USA heading into the World Cup did not play in this win. So what's your approach for Pulisic and perhaps the next match?
20: Christian, now, if you don't play him in that game, you're looking at a period of almost 3 weeks in between games where you don't play, right? And rhythm is important, especially for guys that are dribblers, that are always on the ball. It's not like a defender where it's very much about space and where you are. He's a rhythm player. I would give him some minutes unless there's any issue whatsoever. We've now played three of our four halves, remember, so far without Christian. We are certainly better with him on the field. I mean, that display he put on against Paraguay in that first half, it makes you not want to be a right back for the opposing team, because he was really, really special in that first 45 minutes.
0: So as we analyze the decision on whether to play Pulisic in the next match, one thing worth noting is we now bring in the Paraguay-Turkey result as context for the United States. Paraguay beats Turkey 1-0. So that means the United States clinch winning their group. So no matter what, they're going to be in first place in Group D, which means that you have more room to experiment in the next game. So whether or not that makes it more likely Pulisic gets time or less likely, regardless, you could be more cautious with one of your best players. Let's get to Jeff Cameron, former player on the U.S. men's national team. He joined SportsCenter and gave his take on the team's performance.
17: I thought it was excellent. Everybody worked hard for one another. You know, having Christian sitting out this match allowed Pepe to come on, and really to see Balogun, Pepe, Dest, all these guys, they work for one another. And you could see it. They believe in one another. And I really do think they believe they can win this World Cup. And I think it's inspired all of us. For me, they had to weather the storm in the second half. There was a couple opportunities. Australia were putting some pressure on us. We didn't have the cleanest second half, but we stayed resilient. We worked hard. And you know what? You can see the passion. It was excellent.
0: So the United States beats Australia 2-0. They secure first place in Group D, again, thanks to the win by Paraguay over Turkey. So that's Group D. Group C also had their action at the World Cup on Friday. Brazil topped Haiti 3-0. So Brazil, they lead Group C with 4 points. They can clinch a spot in the knockout stage with a win or draw in its final group stage game against Scotland. Morocco beat Scotland by the score of 1-0. So that wraps up the World Cup action, but we'll have plenty more on Team USA later on SportsCenter All Night. Chris Lewis here on ESPN Radio. It's a Major League Baseball, and one of the headliners of the season's first half, Milwaukee's Jacob Mizorowski, their ace has been ridiculous. Last start against the Phillies, he struck out 15 batters, didn't walk anybody. 74 of his 95 pitches were strikes. It was a one-hit shutout. Leads all qualifiers in ERA, WHIP, opponents OPS, and strikeout percentage. Advanced numbers, they're insane. He got the start against the Braves in a battle of first-place teams.
1: The pitch, and he got it looking. A fastball at 100 on the outside edge. It's going to be challenged by Riley. This should be a strike. Looking up at the video board, and boom. The seventh strikeout of the night for Mizorowski, who looks disappointed as he walks off the field and towards the Brewers dugout.
0: 620 WTMJ. Mizorowski got the strikeout there. His seventh, 2 earned runs in 6 innings. That actually raised his ERA to 1.45. Still the best ERA through 15 appearances in Brewers history. But he did leave the game trailing by 1, and his team was still down 1 in the ninth.
1: Terang 0 for 2 of the strikeout against Iglesias lifetime. First pitch swinging, a liner into left. That's going to get down for a base hit. Yelich is in. Churio around third. Here's the play at the plate. Churio is out. Brewers seeing if they want to challenge it. We are looking at the replay. I'm not sure that he did. I can't imagine this would get overturned.
21: Review the red zone violation of the catcher blocking play. The runner is out.
0: Is ruled out, so the Brewers cannot get the run, and the Braves top the Brewers 3-2. A good game, but Mizorowski, it's his first loss since April 19th against the Miami Marlins. Manager Pat Murphy on that key play in the ninth.
22: We didn't know either way, but why not challenge it? You know what I mean? It was a great throw, great tag, great catch at the plate. Credit those guys for executing that. Churio had a good turn. It was just a great baseball play. Great baseball play on their part. Great comeback for us in the ninth against a really good pitcher. We were kind of snake bit. You know what I mean? Like Felix ball, you know, up the middle at 100 miles an hour, got knocked down by the pitcher. Great play. The catch in left field by Eli. Line drive to short. We got doubled off. But a lot of little things happened tonight that prevented us from capitalizing on some of the offense, and credit to them. Their starter was terrific. He kept us at bay. Yeah. It was a great ball game. One of the best teams in baseball, and they played well, and they got clutch hits, and we didn't.
0: Tune into baseball action later today. The Braves host the Brewers. Presented by Progressive Insurance. Coverage begins 3:30 Eastern on ESPN Radio and the ESPN app. So the Miz, still the ERA leader in the National League. The current leader in the American League, Yankee starter Cam Schlittler. He was on the mound for the Yankees in their weekend series opener against the Reds.
23: Swing and a miss. That's a career high 13th strikeout for Schlittler.
0: 13 strikeouts. He went 6 innings without allowing a run. He now has a 1.71 ERA in 16 starts this season. The lowest by a Yankees pitcher in their first 16 games or starts in a season since Ron Guidry back in 1978. As for the offense.
23: Collins club to right center field. Done on the run. Looking up. See ya. Into Monument Park.
0: That on Yes Network as the Yankees close out the Reds 5-0, and they're 5-1 in their last 6 games, outscoring teams 39-16 over that stretch. One of the hottest names on the trade market continues to be Tiger starter Tarik Skubal. 2-time defending Cy Young Award winner. He missed a chunk of the season with an injured elbow. Back on the bump for the second time since his return. And he was taking on the White Sox, but the result did not go his way.
1: 2 on, 2 outs. Tigers down a run. The pitch. Swing and a jam job. Pop up. Shallow center is going to drop for a base hit. Peters came in. Dove couldn't get it. One run is in. Green racing home. Thrown out of time. A little bloop. Double. Tigers take the lead 4-3.
0: Thankfully, his offense had his back on 97-1 the ticket. Super Bowl has now allowed multiple earned runs in four consecutive outings. But thanks to that two-run double in the sixth inning, Carpenter's fifth multi-run batted in game this month, the Tigers topped the White Sox 4-3. The Athletic senior baseball writer, Tyler Kettner, he joined the Rich Eisen Show and kind of painted the picture on the trade market for Scooble.
4: Unless the Tigers go on a real heater real quick, they probably will trade him and should trade him, because if they want to get him back, just be the highest bidder in free agency. I mean, that's what it's going to take. I think that's what it almost always comes down to anyway. So they'll have just as much of a chance as any other team as long as they write the biggest check in the offseason. So might as well get something for him now if the team doesn't turn it around immediately.
0: Well, coming up next, the player built for the wind at the U.S. Open might be Wyndham. It's the Sports Center All Night on ESPN Radio.
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1: 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And our big story, the United States 2, Australia nothing. The second game of the group stage, that in Seattle. The United States wins. They clinch a spot in the round of 32 with their win. And they clinch Group D because they won. And Paraguay's win over Turkey means the United States are the winners of Group D. So the U.S. has advanced to the knockout stage in each of its last four World Cup appearances. Continue the score. That's now 6 goals through 2 games. Brock Shea, former men's national team player, joins SportsCenter.
2: Yeah, I mean, Matt Freeze didn't have to do much, but that's a good thing for us. And when he had to make a save, he made a save. And you start from Balogun and Pepe up front, the way they pressed all the way to the back line, being very organized, it was great to see. And I want to talk about Freeman's goal. You look at that, and he was the first one to react. And minutes before that, he got hit in the head, he got up and played, and then he laid his body on the line to give that 2-goal lead. And it was just awesome to see. And the fight, like Jeff said, it's been awesome.
1: He brought up Freeman's goal in the 43rd minute. Just 21 years old, 314 days, the youngest player to score for the United States since Julian Green at the 2014 World Cup when he was just 19 years old. The other United States goal came in the 11th minute on an own goal. Casey Keller, ESPN soccer analyst, biggest takeaway.
3: Takeaway was that it was what was needed to be done. I didn't think the team was going to be able to replicate that phenomenal performance against Paraguay. But what was more important was just getting the result. And they found a way to get the result. They kept a clean sheet, which was nice. The goalkeeper always likes a clean sheet. But the 2 goals in the first half, and then just to be smart in the second half. Just find a way to get the 3 points and come away with the game that you dominated. Now, Australia had their moments. They weren't able to capitalize on some of the chances that they created, but the U.S. didn't panic, and they saw out the all-important win.
1: Well, we mentioned Alex Freeman and his goal. Hear from Alex Freeman later on SportsCenter. From the U.S. team to the U.S. Open, where Wyndham Clark continues to dominate. So you take a look at the U.S. Open leaderboard. Wyndham Clark shot 1-under 69 on Friday. He's in first place through 36 holes, combined 7-under. 36 hole total, 133 again. He shot a 64 on Thursday, the lowest by any player at Shinnecock Hills all time. Now, the looming thing in the background is no 36 hole leader has ever won a major at Shinnecock Hills. So Wyndham Clark will look to hold on to a lead. He's 4 strokes ahead of second place. The 8th player to lead by 4 or more strokes through 36 holes at the U.S. Open. He's in control, and afterwards talked about his success through 2 days.
4: Yesterday, I really drove it great, and then I was just really conservative into the greens. These greens are obviously the challenge of this golf course. And then today, I kind of did the same thing. Wasn't as sharp, but the consistency of hitting it to kind of conservative targets really paid off.
1: Wyndham Clark, second time in his career, he has opened any major with consecutive round in the 60s. The only time he did that previously was the 2023 U.S. Open. He went on to win it, which is the only major of his career. Other notable, Bryson DeChambeau shot a 5-over. He missed the cut. Another major in which DeChambeau does not make the cut. 10 players are under par through 36 holes. SportsCenter All Night, Chris Lewis here on ESPN Radio. We slide over to Major League Baseball where the Cubs destroy the Blue Jays.
5: The pitch. Kelly swings, throws one deep in the air. Left field. Is it going to stay fair? Yes! Gone! Slam, Carson Kelly, and it's a big first inning for the Cubs. They're now up 6-0 over the Blue Jays here in the first.
1: One of those power alley games at Wrigley on the Cubs radio network. 16-2 final, season high, 16 runs. The Cubs, they've been streaky this year. They got off to that great start, then hit a rut where they were 5-18 in a 23-game stretch. And now they're 6-2 in their last 8 games. 7 runs they scored in the first inning, tied for their most in any inning this season. to a much closer game between the Marlins and Giants where the fish did just enough.
6: 1-1, a chopper into right. That is in for a base hit that rolls into right field. Ruiz around third. He's coming in to score. Throw to third. Kicks away from Chapman a little bit. Hicks, the trail man, follows to second. Sanoja not going anywhere. But Liam Hicks drives in another run. It's a 10-game hitting streak. He's got 53 RBIs. And most importantly, we're tied at 3 in the bottom of the 7th.
1: That on 940 WINZ. So that tied it in the 7th. And the Marlins win it 4-3. Their 6th straight home win, which, believe it or not, is the longest active streak in baseball. Marlins' longest since June of 2023. You mentioned there, they were trailing 3-2 entering the 7th inning. Their first win when trailing entering the 7th since May 16th. So it'd been a while for the Giants. It ends their 3-game winning streak. Speaking of winning, the Rangers in a high-scoring one get past the Padres.
7: Blake Hunt is in to catch. First pitch lifted by Wyatt deep out of the left center field. This one is sailing out of here into the second deck. First pitch home run here in the 8th for Wyatt Langford. He makes it a 2-run ball game again, 9-7 Texas.
1: On 105.3, the fan, Langford goes 3-for-5, double that home run, 2 runs batted in, 4-3 hit game of the season as the Rangers pace the Padres 9-7. And the Padres struggle on the road. They're 3-9 in their last 12 road games. The Rangers in this game had 4 players with multiple hits in the victory. Let's go over to the Astros-Guardians matchup where it's a throwback performance for Jose Altuve.
8: First pitch by Festa, and Altuve rips it down the left field line. Ball is hooking. If it stays fair, it's trouble, and it's fair, and just over the wall, a go-ahead 3-run homer. Jose Altuve gives the Astros the lead, 5-3.
1: Okay, BME, 790 AM. They cruise 9-3 past the Guardians. So Altuve hits a 3-run home run. He goes 2-for-4 with a double, 4 runs batted in, 3rd home run in his last 5 games. Royals, Cardinals, I like that Midwest matchup. Interleague play. This time the Royals squeak past.
9: Here's the 3-1. Swing, fly ball the other way. Hit well to left. Newt Bar back. It's gone. Another opposite field home run for Jack Caglione. That's 2 nights in a row. And the Royals lead is 5-2.
1: On 96.5, the fan. Cardinals got back in it, but it was a Royals 6, Cardinals 5. And worth noting, Bobby Witt, that was his first missed game this season. He sprained his MCL the day before. Seth Lugo got the start for Kansas City, went 6 innings, allowed just 1 run, and did not strike out any batters. Coming up next, Alex Freeman. He takes us through his goal for the United States and their win in Seattle. This is SportsCenter All Night, right here on ESPN Radio.
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11: Toronto's Mabry ties a WNBA mark with 9 made threes. Wyndham Clark leads heading into the weekend at the U.S. Open. The United States is into the round of 32.
12: But today, even if I am not American, after the game, I was emotional because I think what the offer was amazing. The fans were amazing. The warm reception, in the way that they support us, and in the way they celebrate the victory, they make it feel very emotional, and the players were they are very emotional too.
11: That is head coach Mauricio Pochettino as the United States beats Australia in Seattle 2-0. They clinched their spot in the round of 32 with their win, and in fact, they clinched Group D because Paraguay had their win against Turkey. So the United States locks up Group D, so they're into the round of 32 and in a good position once you get to the knockout stage where they've been now in each of their last four World Cup appearances. They'll have one more game in the group stage. We'll see how they handle that and whether Christian Pulisic does play. He did not play in this game with that calf injury. Alex Freeman, though, he played. He scored. He scored the second goal of the game. That was in the 43rd minute after the first goal. Scoring the 11th minute was an own goal. Cameron Burgess for Australia ended up putting in the back of his own net. So Alex Freeman in the 43rd minute became the youngest player to score for the U.S. team since Julian Green at the 2014 World Cup. Freeman, of course, the son of former NFL wide receiver Antonio Freeman, after the game, talked about that goal right before half.
13: Yeah, I think before our sake, I hit the head pretty hard. But I was able to get up and be able to continue playing. And We had a corner, then went back to Serginho, and Serginho took a shot. And I think for me, it was to be able to kind of get the rebound in any way I can. And I was able to, you know, put it in the back of the net. I thought it was offside. And then VAR took a really long time. I was very anxious to see, you know, whether it was a goal or not. And then when it was a goal, I think I looked back and I saw my teammates running around me. I was like, oh, Lord, and I had to run. And then I ended up running and celebrating with them. And I think it just made me very emotional in the moment.
11: Not only the celebration in Seattle, but the celebration in group gatherings all across the country. Just seeing the videos on social media, the country has really been swept up. The success through really the first game and now through two games. And who knows the possibility? We'll get later on SportsCenter of the possibility ceiling-wise for the U.S. team after what they've put on the pitch through two games. And this one without Pulisic. Mentioned his calf injury, and Freeman talked about winning without their star.
13: Yeah, I think it felt like for us, you know, we know how vital Christian is to the team and how much he can contribute in the game. And I think for us, it was, you know, we had Ricardo Pepi who came in and did an amazing game, you know. But I think that just shows how, you know, how much our roster is, you know, how good players we have, you know, on the field whenever they get a chance. And in fact, that just shows for us, you know, to, you know, never not be ready, you know, because you don't know when your chance is going to get called up and be able to kind of play. And Pepi did that today and was able to contribute in a very, very amazing way today. And I think that just shows that, you know, you be ready and be able to contribute any way you can.
11: Alex is not the first Freeman to have a big game in Seattle. His dad, Antonio Freeman, mentioned former receiver. He had a game where he caught 7 passes for 108 yards and 2 touchdowns in a Packers 31-10 win over Seattle at the Kingdome. You know, the Kingdome no longer there. Lumen Field has taken its spot in the United States. Alex Freeman has one of his biggest moments scoring the goal to put the United States up to. So, 2-0 win. U.S. beats Australia. They are Group D winners. The performance by Alex Freeman, a part of the win. Taylor Twellman, Apple TV's lead soccer analyst, joined Scott Van Pelt and talked about the style in which the United States did it. Does that style matter?
0: I expected the United States to have 6 points after two games. I did. The game against Paraguay caught me off guard because the style and energy in the emphatic way that they went about their business and being up for the pressure and the occasion, that caught me off guard. This game today was exactly what I expected. Scrappy, ugly, clawing, fighting. Australia playing with about 9-10 defenders, trying to look for any kind of situation. Yes, you get an own goal, but Pepi would have scored. The United States did enough in the first 45 minutes. The second half wasn't good enough, but you also got to have this in mind. This team's never won back-to-back games in a World Cup since 1930. They don't know what it's like to go in halftime back-to-back games where you have a multi-goal lead. So, Scott, this is a different world for them, and I think the second half was flat. I think the manager should have made a few more subs to give them fresh legs, but they've won two games in two different ways. That should give them momentum and confidence.
11: Yeah, you'll take the dubs at this point if you're the United States trying to make a historic run past the round of 16. Brian Dunseth, he joined Amber and Ian, another Apple TV soccer analyst, and he was impressed with how the head coach dealt with Pulisic's absence.
14: What was impressive is that Mauricio Pochettino threw another wrinkle into the starting 11, starting Ricardo Pepi a little bit more on that left-hand side, but constantly a threat off the shoulder of Flo Balogun. The fact that they're getting goals in different variations, the fact that the physicality, the presence, dominance in the first 45 minutes, and then ultimately the management of the game in the second half is Popovich and everybody from Australia threw absolutely everything they possibly could to manipulate not only the referee, but to manipulate the U.S. team, even to the point where Flo Balogun really towed that line of almost finding himself being shown the red card from the back pocket from the referee for the combativeness that we saw. I think overall, it's one more step forward, and this group, I think, continues the evolution of earning the respect of a fan base here in the United States that isn't always soccer fans, but are starting to fall in love with this group of players.
11: We're seeing the high highs, but the consistency is what at some points throughout the United States soccer history has been lacking. But as Brian notes, it might be there now.
14: There's an understanding from Mauricio and his staff that the moment you put the crest on for your country, that you are going to live, breathe, and die by your performance. And it is your duty to represent that crest with every ounce of your being. He did so with Argentina in the 2002 World Cup. He's tried his best to transmit and hold every single player accountable. And from everything that I've seen, the highs and the lows, the shenanigans on both sides, these two performances are hands down easily the most consistent of performances that we've seen during the tenure of Mauricio Pochettino.
11: So the United States does have some room here against Turkey in their final game of Group D play. Again, they've already secured the number one spot in Group D no matter what. So they could be a little bit more cautious with Pulisic if they want to go that direction. Perhaps sit some players with yellow cards to protect them. They can be creative in this last game with a little bit more room for error. Again, they clinched Group D because Paraguay beat Turkey in other World Cup action. That game was a 1-0 total, Paraguay over Turkey. So Paraguay, they have a simple scenario. They'll clinch a round of 32 berth with a win next Thursday against Australia. Elsewhere, Group C, Brazil, they needed a good performance, and they got it 3-0 over Haiti. So they lead Group C with 4 points. They can clinch a spot in the knockout stage with a win or draw in their final group stage against Scotland. Speaking of Scotland, Scotland had their performance against Morocco. They fell 1-0 just outside of Boston. That is your World Cup update brought to you by Gusto. 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SportsCenter All Night, Chris Lewis here on ESPN Radio. A 2023 winner of the U.S. Open is making a run at his second victory. Wyndham Clark shot a 1-under 69 on Friday. In first place through 36 holes, he's 7-under, 4 strokes ahead of second place. He is cruising in Long Island. And Wyndham Clark joined our Michael Collins after his round.
15: Well, I know I'm talking to a dude whose name's at the top of the leaderboard, but I know you tired. Tell me about your late afternoon, evening, morning, long day.
16: Yeah, I mean, we finished right at about 8:30, didn't get out of here till 9, got home, had to eat food. Next thing you know, it was 10:30, struggling to fall asleep because you kind of have the high from the day, then had to wake up at 4. Definitely was an early wake-up call. I was a zombie for the first 2 hours of the morning. And then, yeah, then you got to play 20 holes at a U.S. Open course. So I'm very tired. I'm going to go take a nap, go watch Team USA win, and then kind of just have a chill night for sure.
15: There's plenty of guys playing this golf course that are looking at the leaderboard going, what course did you play? So how were you able to play as well as you were able to play?
16: You know, I really drove it good. And even though these fairways are wide, it's important to be in the fairways out here. And then, I've hit a lot of really good iron shots. I've been conservative on the putts that I need to be conservative on. And then when I've been in trouble, I've just kind of managed either save par or just make it a bogey and not a big number.
15: As a guy who's won the U.S. Open before, do you feel more comfortable now being in the position that you're in?
16: Yeah, for sure. I mean, I think anytime you're in contention, whether it's a regular event or any, like, you just gain more confidence. And I've been playing on a lot of confidence lately, and I can feed off of 23's U.S. Open. I can feed off of CJ's Cup recently and learn from last week in Canada and kind of having a bad Sunday. So there's so many things you can lean on, and yeah, definitely feel good going into the weekend.
15: Last thing, what's going to be the most important thing going into just Saturday, focusing on the third round?
16: Is just that, focusing on Saturday, not getting ahead of myself. The biggest thing for me, I kind of got a little wayward off the tee, so if I could get it back in the fairway. And then I'd like to kind of make those putts from 6 to 15 feet. So I'm going to go work on that. And yeah, I mean, those are kind of the two things that I would clean up for going into tomorrow.
11: So that's Wyndham Clark after the round. First place, 7-under through 36 holes. Enters the weekend, 4 strokes ahead of second place. WNBA action, and one of the biggest upsets of the season, the Mystics beat the Liberty.
17: Down to 5, Citron has to float it up, gives it off to Arian Fan, who comes up with the loose ball put back.
11: That on Ion. So the Mystics, they snap a 10-game losing streak versus the Liberty, their longest active losing streak by any team against a single opponent. They win it 86-83, and it ends the Liberty 8-game winning streak. But Marina Mabry was just unconscious from three as the Toronto Tempo come from behind against the Connecticut Sun.
17: In the hands of Mabry with 34 goals.
11: NBC Sports Boston, and that gave you all the context. 9 for 12 from 3, tied the record for threes in a single game. Tempo trailed by as many as 16, but they go on to win 101-97. Speaking of overcoming deficits, some of that late in the night in Major League Baseball. Dodgers, they trailed in the ninth inning. It didn't matter against the Orioles.
18: 2 outs and the 1-2 pitch to Rushing. He swings and loops it into right field. That's a base hit. Paul comes around third. Here's the throw to the plate. Paul slides. He's safe. And the ball gets away. Here comes Ward. Dodgers win. Dodgers win. They come back and win. For the 23rd time this year, the Dodgers have come back to win.
11: AM 570 LA Sports 6-5. Dodgers score 3 in the ninth. They beat the Orioles. Speaking of teams trailing, the Athletics trailed the Angels 11-4 in the sixth inning. They overcame it all.
19: The tearing of the plate, the pitch, that's taken high in the air. Win the ballgame, 12-11. Unbelievable. A 12-11 final. They came back from 11-4 deficit to win this game 12-11, 3 hours and 28 minutes. As the A's win it 12-11 to get back to 500. What a win.
11: Love when the time of game gets weaved into the final call. I'll talk 650 KSTE. The Athletics, dramatic winners over the Angels. Rockies beat the Pirates 4-3, Rays 5, Nationals 2, Red Sox 6-2 winners over the Mariners. Diamondbacks nearly double the Twins 9-5. Coming up next, thinking big after the U.S. win and then to clinch a spot in the knockout stage. This is SportsCenter All Night on ESPN Radio.
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1: Some people won't give you the real talk on drugs, but it's time we know the facts. Fentanyl is often laced into illicit drugs.

0: scored in the 43rd minute. Just some notables. 17 goals scored by CONCACAF nations this World Cup after the United States put up two. It was already the most in a single World Cup. Now, again, expanded the field, so more teams. But also, scoring is up if you just look at the scores through each night of action. Through the World Cup, you're seeing multiple goals throughout a lot of the matches. So let's get into some more thoughts and perhaps the ceiling of what this team can do, because, hey, through two games, two solid performances, Brian Dunseth, Apple TV soccer analyst, joined Amber and Ian and noted the narrative might be changing for this United States team.
1: You know, from us, egotistically, we're like, yeah, USA's, they got a chance. And everyone kind of laughs and giggles at us. They kind of tap us on the head like we're the cute little baby brother. But from the opening moment against Paraguay to what we saw today, the amount of my English friends, they're just saying, you guys got a real chance. So from a conversation about getting out of the group to now their expectations at a bare minimum is that we're in a quarterfinal match and potentially pushing through to a deeper knockout round. I think the narrative is adjusting. But again, there's still a lot of work to do. And don't think for a second that this group of players is comfortable with what they've done so far, because they understand how much further they need to go.
0: You cannot overstate the difference of winning a group versus finishing in second, just the path that it would take to get to the quarterfinals. It's so much easier, just at least on paper, not to say any game is easy, but on paper, the path is more favorable if you finish at first in your group, which the United States has done. Casey Keller, ESPN soccer analyst, joined SportsCenter.
2: I think the ceiling is high. I mean, it's just that they've yet to really play against somebody that's going to push them. Turkey, obviously losing that opening match against Australia, which they dominated and just kind of made a few mistakes and got punished for it. They're going to be a much bigger test in that third match. Then we're going to have probably be able to answer that question a little bit better. But yeah, I see no reason why we can't go deep in this tournament.
0: So the question is, United States success a product of maybe a weaker group, or is it the product of a team that has improved drastically from what we've seen? Breck Shea, who used to play for the team, on that perception change.
3: Well, when you get into a tournament, you want to win your first game, and then you want to win your second game, because that puts you into the knockout round, and they did that. And in the first game, in the first half, they looked pretty. And today, the first half, they looked pretty. In the second half, they had to suffer. And they got the result, and we're looking at the next stage, and we're all excited.
0: On to the next. Just like on SportsCenter, where it's on to the next with today's top sound.
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0: The Rockies came back to beat the Pirates thanks to a big hit in the eighth. 850, KOA has the call.
7: 3-1 pitch is hit towards left center field. Perfectly laid out into the left center field corner. Home Freeman. Home comes Carrick. Braxton Fulford. A two-run pinch double, and the Rockies grab the lead back. It's 4-3.
4: Number four.
0: In Houston, the Astros beat the Guardians, and Jose Altuve's three-run home run in the sixth put them up. KBME 790 AM with the call.
8: First pitch by Festa, and Altuve rips it down the left field line. Ball is hooking. If it stays fair, it's trouble, and it's fair. It's just over the wall. A go-ahead three-run homer. Jose Altuve gives the Astros the lead, 5-3.
4: Number three.
0: A matchup of first-place teams in Atlanta, and the Braves pull it out on a Mike Yastrzemski home run in the seventh. That was a big reason why on 680 The Fan.
9: Mike Yastrzemski swings. It's a fly ball high in the air, deep right field. Flying back to the chop house. That is gone! A big swing by Yaz. And the Braves have a 3-1 lead in the seventh.
4: Number two.
0: Wyatt Lanford gave the Rangers a two-run lead going into the ninth against the Padres. 105-3, The Fan with the call.
10: Blake Hunt is in to catch. First pitch lifted by Wyatt deep out of the left center field. This one is sailing out of here into the second deck. First pitch home run here in the eighth for Wyatt Lanford. He makes it a two-run ball game again. 9-7, Texas.

0: number one. The Cubs crushed the Blue Jays in Chicago. And Carson Kelly's grand slam got them off to that great start they needed. The Cubs Radio Network has the call.
1: The pitch. Kelly swings, drills one deep in the air. Left field. Is it going to stay fair? Yes, gone. Grand slam, Carson Kelly. And it's a big first inning for the Cubs. They're now up 6-0 over the Blue Jays here in the first.
0: Great way to transition into the weekend with some exciting plays throughout Friday. As we continue to highlight the biggest story, of course, the United States on to the round of 32. Winners of Group D, still one more game in the group stage. Casey Keller, part of our ESPN soccer crew. One of the big notables from the game, Christian Pulisic did not play. The decision to not play him turned out to be a good one.
2: Yeah, I mean, it worked, but obviously we saw how dynamic Christian can be and what he can do on that left-hand side when he's fit. And so I think really Pochettino and the staff must have just felt that he needed a little more time to get back to the percentage that he needs to be at to be as productive as he can be on the pitch. And I think they also felt that against Australia, they could get the job done without him, and they did. But obviously going forward, a fit Christian and the Christian that we saw in that first half against Paraguay will be crucial. And for him to have that opportunity to rest up, get a little bit better, get a little more fitness, get that injury sorted out that little bit more before an all-important Turkey match.
0: Coming up next, celebrating in Seattle. Here on SportsCenter All Night.
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21: 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Coming up on SportsCenter All Night. The U.S. men's soccer team clinches a spot in the round of 32.
2: I didn't think the team was going to be able to replicate that phenomenal performance against Paraguay. But what was more important was just getting the result.
21: We have a matchup of two first-place teams in Atlanta.
23: Jastrzemski swings. There's a fly ball high in the air, deep right field. Flying back to the chop house. That is gone!
21: We have the latest from day two of the U.S. Open.
24: I've been playing on a lot of confidence lately, and I can feed off of 23's U.S. Open. I can feed off of CJ's Cup recently.
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0: And it's day 9 of the World Cup and the second day of action for the United States. After a 4-1 win in the opener against Paraguay, the U.S. squared off against Australia in Seattle with a chance to book its spot in the round of 32. The United States would win Group D with a win and a Paraguay win or draw. The U.S. trying to do something it hadn't done in 96 years, that is win consecutive games at the World Cup. No Christian Pulisic, though. He was ruled out with a left calf injury, aggravated in the opening win. Even without the star, the U.S. got on the board early. A Cameron Burgess own goal put the Stars and Stripes up in the 11th minute. That's back-to-back games where the U.S. benefited from an own goal. So sometimes it just happens to be your year, or at least your group stage. Then in the 43rd minute, Alex Freeman, he delivered on a rebound stemming from a set piece that doubled their lead up 2-0. That's 6 United States goals in the first 3 halves, already tying their most in a single group stage. The second half featured more Australia possession and scoring chances, but nothing got across the line. And the United States beat Australia 2-0. And with the win, they lock up their spot in the round of 32. Whether they clinch Group D, we'll get to that in just a bit. Again, that has to do with Paraguay's result that happened to be later on in the day. The United States, they advanced to the knockout stage in each of its last 4 World Cup appearances. Mentioned the 6 goals, tied for the most in a single World Cup group stage. We have plenty of reaction, plenty of analysis throughout the show here on SportsCenter. Let's start with Tony Meola, a former United States men's national team goalkeeper. He joined Amber and Ian and talked about the wonderful start through 2 games for Team USA.
25: Anybody who would have told you 6 points after 2 games 3 months ago, 6 months ago, you'd have bitten their arm off, right, to take it. And that's what they've got. It's historic for them. And I think we certainly looked at match day 1 against Paraguay and said, you know, this team is finally starting to gel.
0: United States 2-0 win. Tony Meola joined Amber and Ian and talked about how chippy the play got in the second half.
25: Look at the Knicks, right? I mean, the Knicks just win an NBA championship and didn't lead in so many portions, so many of the games, right until like the last portion of the game. Like you have this instinct that clicks in. Well, Australia did a little bit of that today where they said, you know what, we can't just lay down and take these punches. They didn't get goals out of it, but there's ebbs and flows. Like, you just don't dominate all the time for 90 minutes. So it's a weird game that we love, or that I love and have grown up in, where not the team that has the most flow in the game always wins. Sometimes it's about moments. But man, I couldn't be any more proud of this U.S. team and what they've done so far and how they've approached these games.
0: And doing that without Christian Pulisic in the lineup, we'll get more on that as we move on SportsCenter. United States, they win consecutive games in a World Cup for the first time since the first ever World Cup matches back in 1930. Again, more Tony Meola, who joined Amber and Ian, and talked about what he needs to see from this team moving forward.
25: So in the second half, what Australia did was they pressed us a little bit higher, right? And we struggled a little bit to get out of the press a few times. A little bit sloppy, maybe a little bit conditioned. The field looked a little sticky today, where the ball didn't travel the same way as it did in L.A. on the ground, right? So I don't know if you noticed, they were watering the field at halftime and the two water breaks, which doesn't happen all the time. So if I'm looking from the outside in and I see that second half, I say, well, maybe in moments or maybe particular players, I got to go press them. So we need to be better in those areas. We did have two or three opportunities to make the game 3-0 and put the game to bed. At 2-0, if you have those opportunities, you got to take them. So yeah, there's little things. But again, it's so much easier to have these conversations and make these corrections when you've won two games and you got 6 points, mm-hmm. right?
0: And one of those decisions that you might have to make forward in the last group stage game is whether or not you want to test it with Christian Pulisic. Again, the headline player for Team USA heading into the World Cup did not play in this win. So what's your approach for Pulisic and perhaps the next match?
25: Christian, now, if you don't play him in that game, you're looking at a period of almost 3 weeks in between games where you don't play, right? And rhythm is important, especially for guys that are dribblers, that are always on the ball. It's not like a defender where it's very much about space and where you are. He's a rhythm player. I would give him some minutes unless there's any issue whatsoever. We've now played three of our four halves, remember, so far without Christian. We are certainly better with him on the field. I mean, that display he put on against Paraguay in that first half, it makes you not want to be a right back for the opposing team, because he was really, really special in that first 45 minutes.
0: So as we analyze the decision on whether to play Pulisic in the next match, one thing worth noting is we now bring in the Paraguay-Turkey result as context for the United States. Paraguay beats Turkey 1-0. So that means the United States clinch winning their group. So no matter what, they're going to be in first place in Group D, which means that you have more room to experiment in the next game. So whether or not that makes it more likely Pulisic gets time or less likely, regardless, you could be more cautious with one of your best players. Let's get to Jeff Cameron, former player on the U.S. men's national team. He joined SportsCenter and gave his take on the team's performance.
1: I thought it was excellent. Everybody worked hard for one another. You know, having Christian sitting out this match allowed Pepe to come on, and really to see Balogun, Pepe, Dest, all these guys, they work for one another. And you could see it. They believe in one another. And I really do think they believe they can win this World Cup. And I think it's inspired all of us. For me, they had to weather the storm in the second half. There was a couple opportunities. Australia were putting some pressure on us. We didn't have the cleanest second half, but we stayed resilient. We worked hard. And you know what? You can see the passion. It was excellent.
0: So the United States beats Australia 2-0. They secure first place in Group D, again, thanks to the win by Paraguay over Turkey. So that's Group D. Group C also had their action at the World Cup on Friday. Brazil topped Haiti 3-0. So Brazil, they lead Group C with 4 points. They can clinch a spot in the knockout stage with a win or draw in its final group stage game against Scotland. Morocco beat Scotland by the score of 1-0. So that wraps up the World Cup action, but we'll have plenty more on Team USA later on SportsCenter all night. Chris Lewis here on ESPN Radio. It's a Major League Baseball, and one of the headliners of the season's first half, Milwaukee's Jacob Mizorowski, their ace, has been ridiculous. Last start against the Phillies, he struck out 15 batters, didn't walk anybody. 74 of his 95 pitches were strikes. It was a one-hit shutout. Leads all qualifiers in ERA, WHIP, opponent's OPS, and strikeout percentage. Advanced numbers, they're insane. He got the start against the Braves in a battle of first-place teams.
4: The pitch, and he got it looking. A fastball at 100 on the outside edge. It's going to be challenged by Riley. This should be a strike. Looking up at the video board, and boom. The seventh strikeout of the night for Mizorowski, who looks disappointed as he walks off the field and towards the Brewers dugout.
0: 620 WTMJ. Mizorowski got the strikeout there. His seventh, two earned runs in six innings. That actually raised his ERA to 145. Still the best ERA through 15 appearances in Brewers history. But he did leave the game trailing by one, and his team was still down one in the ninth.
4: Terang 0 for 2 with a strikeout against Iglesias lifetime. First pitch swinging, a liner into left. That's going to get down for a base hit. Yelich is in. Churio around third. Here's the play at the plate. Churio is out. Brewers seeing if they want to challenge it. We are looking at the replay. I'm not sure that he did. I can't imagine this would get overturned.
0: Is ruled out, so the Brewers cannot get the run, and the Braves top the Brewers 3-2. A good game, but Mizorowski, it's his first loss since April 19th against the Miami Marlins. Manager Pat Murphy on that key play in the ninth.
5: We didn't know either way, but why not challenge it? You know what I mean? It was a great throw, great tag, great catch at the plate. Credit those guys for executing that. Churio had a good turn. That was just a great baseball play. Great baseball play on their part. Great comeback for us in the ninth against a really good pitcher. We were kind of snake bit. You know what I mean? Like Felix ball, you know, up the middle at 100 miles an hour, got knocked down by the pitcher. Great play. The catch in left field by Eli. Line drive to short. We got doubled off. But a lot of little things happened tonight that prevented us from capitalizing on some of the offense, and credit to them. Their starter was terrific. He kept us at bay. It was a great ball game. One of the best teams in baseball, and they played well, and they got clutch hits, and we didn't.
0: Tune into baseball action later today. The Braves host the Brewers. 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Coverage begins 3:30 Eastern on ESPN Radio and the ESPN app. So the Miz, still the ERA leader in the National League. The current leader in the American League, Yankee starter Cam Schlittler. He was on the mound for the Yankees in their weekend series opener against the Reds.
6: Swing and a miss. That's a career high 13th strikeout for Schlittler.
0: 13 strikeouts. He went six innings without allowing a run. He now has a 171 ERA in 16 starts this season. The lowest by a Yankees pitcher in their first 16 games or starts in a season since Ron Guidry back in 1978. As for the offense.
6: That one's clubbed to right center field. Done on the run. Looking up. See ya. Into Monument Park.
0: That on Yes Network as the Yankees close out the Reds 5-0, and they're 5-1 in their last six games, outscoring teams 39-16 over that stretch. One of the hottest names on the trade market continues to be Tiger starter Tarik Skubal. Two-time defending Cy Young Award winner. He missed a chunk of the season with an injured elbow. Back on the bump for the second time since his return. And he was taking on the White Sox, but the result did not go his way.
4: Two on, two outs. Tigers down a run. The pitch. Swing and a jam job. Pop up. Shallow center. Is going to drop for a base hit. Peters came in. Dove couldn't get it. One run is in. Green racing home. Thrown out of time. A little bloop. Double. Tigers take the lead 4-3.
0: Thankfully, his offense had his back on 97, won the ticket. Skubal has now allowed multiple earned runs in four consecutive outings, but thanks to that two-run double in the sixth inning, Carpenter's fifth multi-run batted in game this month, the Tigers topped the White Sox 4-3. The Athletic senior baseball writer, Tyler Kettner, he joined the Rich Eisen Show and kind of painted the picture on the trade market for Skubal.
16: Unless the Tigers go on a real heater
3: real quick, they probably will trade him and should trade him, because if they want to get him back, just be the highest bidder in free agency. I mean, that's what it's going to take. I think that's what it almost always comes down to anyway. So they'll have just as much of a chance as any other team as long as they write the biggest check in the offseason. So might as well get something for him now if the team doesn't turn it around immediately.
0: Well, coming up next, a player built for the wind at the U.S. Open might be Wyndham. It's the SportsCenter All Night on ESPN Radio.
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0: Iran's win over Turkey means the United States are the winners of Group D. So the U.S. has advanced to the knockout stage in each of its last four World Cup appearances. Continue the score. That's now 6 goals through 2 games. Brock Shea, former men's national team player, joins SportsCenter.
1: Yeah, I mean, Matt Freeze didn't have to do much, but that's a good thing for us. And when he had to make a save, he made a save. And you start from Balogun and Pepe up front, the way they pressed all the way to the back line, being very organized, it was great to see. And I want to talk about Freeman's goal. You look at that, he was the first one to react. And minutes before that, he got hit in the head, he got up and played, and then he laid his body on the line to give that two-goal lead. And it was just awesome to see. And the fight, like Jeff said, it's been awesome.
0: He brought up Freeman's goal in the 43rd minute. Just 21 years old, 314 days, the youngest player to score for the United States since Julian Green at the 2014 World Cup when he was just 19 years old. The other United States goal came in the 11th minute on an own goal. Casey Keller, ESPN soccer analyst, biggest takeaway.
2: Takeaway was that it was what was needed to be done. I didn't think the team was going to be able to replicate that phenomenal performance against Paraguay. But what was more important was just getting the result. And they found a way to get the result. They kept a clean sheet, which was nice. The goalkeeper always likes a clean sheet. But the 2 goals in the first half, and then just to be smart in the second half. Just find a way to get the 3 points and come away with the game that you dominated. Now, Australia had their moments. They weren't able to capitalize on some of the chances that they created. But the U.S. didn't panic, and they saw out the all-important win.
0: Well, we mentioned Alex Freeman and his goal. Hear from Alex Freeman later on SportsCenter. From the U.S. team to the U.S. Open, where Wyndham Clark continues to dominate. So you take a look at the U.S. Open leaderboard. Wyndham Clark shot 1-under 69 on Friday. He's in first place through 36 holes, combined 7-under. 36 hole total, 133. Again, he shot a 64 on Thursday, the lowest by any player at Shinnecock Hills all time. Now, the looming thing in the background is no 36 hole leader has ever won a major at Shinnecock Hills. So Wyndham Clark will look to hold on to a lead. He's 4 strokes ahead of second place. The 8th player to lead by 4 or more strokes through 36 holes at the U.S. Open. He's in control, and afterwards talked about his success through 2 days.
3: Yesterday, I really drove it great, and then I was just really conservative into the greens. These greens are obviously the challenge of this golf course. And then today, I kind of did the same thing. Wasn't as sharp, but the consistency of hitting it to kind of conservative targets really paid off.
0: Wyndham Clark, second time in his career, he has opened any major with consecutive round in the 60s. The only time he did that previously was the 2023 U.S. Open. He went on to win it, which is the only major of his career. Other notable, Bryson DeChambeau shot a 5-over. He missed the cut. Another major in which DeChambeau does not make the cut. 10 players are under par through 36 holes. Sports Center All Night, Chris Lewis here on ESPN Radio. We slide over to Major League Baseball where the Cubs destroy the Blue Jays.
4: The pitch. Kelly swings, throws one deep in the air. Left field. Is it going to stay fair? Yes! Gone! Slam, Carson Kelly, and it's a big first inning for the Cubs. They're now up 6-0 over the Blue Jays here in the first.
0: One of those power alley games at Wrigley on the Cubs radio network. 16-2 final, season high, 16 runs. The Cubs, they're a bit streaky this year. They got off to that great start, then hit a rut where they were 5-18 in a 23-game stretch. And now they're 6-2 in their last 8 games. 7 runs they scored in the first inning, tied for their most in any inning this season. To a much closer game between the Marlins and Giants where the fish did just enough.
5: 1-1, a chopper into right. That is in for a base hit that rolls into right field. Ruiz around third. He's coming in to score. Throw to third. Kicks away from Chapman a little bit. Hits the trail man. Follows to second. Sanoja not going anywhere. But Liam Hicks drives in another run. It's a 10-game hitting streak. He's got 53 RBIs. And most importantly, we're tied at 3 in the bottom of the 7th.
0: That on 940 WINZ. So that tied it in the 7th. And the Marlins win it 4-3. Their 6th straight home win, which, believe it or not, is the longest active streak in baseball. Marlins' longest since June of 2023. We mentioned there they were trailing 3-2 entering the 7th inning. Their first win when trailing entering the 7th since May 16th. So it had been a while for the Giants. It ends their 3-game winning streak. Speaking of winning, the Rangers are the high-scoring one. Get past the Padres.
6: Blake Hunt is in to catch. First pitch lifted by Wyatt deep out of the left center field. This one is sailing out of here into the second deck. First pitch home run here in the 8th for Wyatt Langford. He makes it a 2-run ball game again. 9-7 Texas.
0: On 105.3, the Fan, Langford goes 3-for-5, double that home run, 2 runs batted in, 4-3 hit game of the season as the Rangers pace the Padres 9-7, and the Padres struggle on the road. They're 3-9 in their last 12 road games. The Rangers in this game had 4 players with multiple hits in the victory. Let's go over to the Astros-Guardians matchup, where it's a throwback performance for Jose Altuve.
7: First pitch by Festa, and Altuve rips it down the left field line. Ball is hooking. If it stays fair, it's trouble, and it's fair, and just over the wall, a go-ahead 3-run homer. Jose Altuve gives the Astros the lead, 5-3.
0: Okay, BME, 790 AM. They cruise 9-3 past the Guardians. So Altuve hits a 3-run home run. He goes 2-for-4 with a double, 4 runs batted in, 3rd home run in his last 5 games. Royals, Cardinals, I like that Midwest matchup. Interleague play. This time the Royals squeak past.
8: Here's the 3-1. Swing, fly ball the other way. Hit well to left. Newt Bar back. It's gone. Another opposite field home run for Jack Caglione. That's 2 nights in a row. And the Royals lead is 5-2.
0: On 96.5, the Fan. Cardinals got back in it, but it was a Royals 6, Cardinals 5. And worth noting, Bobby Witt, that was his first missed game this season. He sprained his MCL the day before. Seth Lugo got the start for Kansas City, went 6 innings, allowed just 1 run, and did not strike out any batters. Coming up next, Alex Freeman. He takes us through his goal for the United States and their win in Seattle. This is SportsCenter All Night, right here on ESPN Radio.
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0: Toronto's Mabry ties a WNBA mark with 9 made threes. Wyndham Clark leads heading into the weekend at the U.S. Open. The United States is into the round of 32.
26: But today, even if I am not American, after the game, I was emotional because I think what the offer was amazing. The fans were amazing. The warm reception, in the way that they support us, and in the way they celebrate the victory, they make it feel very emotional, and the players were they are very emotional too.
0: That is head coach Mauricio Pochettino as the United States beats Australia in Seattle 2-0. They clinch their spot in the round of 32 with their win. And in fact, they clinch Group D because Paraguay had their win against Turkey. So the United States locks up Group D. So they're into the round of 32 and in a good position once you get to the knockout stage where they've been now in each of their last four World Cup appearances. They'll have one more game in the group stage. We'll see how they handle that and whether Christian Pulisic does play. He did not play in this game with that calf injury. Alex Freeman, though, he played. He scored. He scored the second goal of the game. That was in the 43rd minute after the first goal. Scoring the 11th minute was an own goal. Cameron Burgess for Australia ended up putting in the back of his own net. So Alex Freeman in the 43rd minute became the youngest player to score for the U.S. team since Julian Green at the 2014 World Cup. Freeman, of course, the son of former NFL wide receiver Antonio Freeman, after the game talked about that goal right before half.
27: Yeah, I think before our sake, I hit the head pretty hard. But I was able to get up and be able to continue playing. And we had a corner and went back to Serginho, and Serginho took a shot. And I think for me, it was to be able to kind of get the rebound in any way I can. And I was able to, you know, put it in the back of the net. I thought it was offside. And then before I took a really long time, I was very anxious to see, you know, whether it was a goal or not. And then when it was a goal, I think I looked back and I saw my teammates running around me. I was like, oh, Lord, and I had to run. And then I ended up running and celebrating with them. And I think it just made me very emotional in the moment.
0: not only the celebration in Seattle, but the celebration in group gatherings all across the country. Just seeing the videos on social media, the country has really been swept up the success through really the first game and now through two games. And who knows the possibility? We'll get later on SportsCenter of the possibility ceiling-wise for the U.S. team after what they've put on the pitch through two games. And this one without Pulisic, mentioned his calf injury, and Freeman talked about winning without their star.
27: Yeah, I think it felt like for us, you know, we know how vital Christian is to the team and how much he can contribute in the game. And I think for us, it was, we had Ricardo Pepi who came in and did an amazing game, you know. But I think that just shows how much our roster is, how good players we have, on the field whenever they get a chance. And in fact, that just shows for us, never not be ready, because you don't know when your chance is going to get called up and be able to kind of play. And Pepi did that today and was able to contribute in a very, very amazing way today. And I think that just shows that, you be ready and be able to contribute any way you can.
0: Alex is not the first Freeman to have a big game in Seattle. His dad, Antonio Freeman, mentioned former receiver. He had a game where he caught 7 passes for 108 yards and 2 touchdowns in a Packers 31-10 win over Seattle at the Kingdom. The Kingdom no longer there. Lumen Field has taken its spot in the United States. Alex Freeman has one of his biggest moments scoring the goal to put the United States up too. So 2-0 win. U.S. beats Australia. They are Group D winners. The performance by Alex Freeman, a part of the win. Taylor Twellman, Apple TV's lead soccer analyst, joined Scott Van Pelt and talked about the style in which the United States did it. Does that style matter?
1: I expected the United States to have 6 points after two games. I did. The game against Paraguay caught me off guard because the style and energy in the emphatic way that they went about their business and being up for the pressure and the occasion, that caught me off guard. This game today was exactly what I expected. Scrappy, ugly, clawing, fighting. Australia playing with about 9-10 defenders, trying to look for any kind of situation. Yes, you get an own goal, but Pepi would have scored. The United States did enough in the first 45 minutes. The second half wasn't good enough, but you also got to have this in mind. This team's never won back-to-back games in a World Cup since 1930. They don't know what it's like to go in halftime back-to-back games where you have a multi-goal lead. So, Scott, this is a different world for them, and I think the second half was flat. I think the manager should have made a few more subs to give them fresh legs, but they've won two games in two different ways. That should give them momentum and confidence.
0: Yeah, you'll take the dubs at this point if you're the United States trying to make a historic run past the round of 16. Brian Dunseth, he joined Amber and Ian, another Apple TV soccer analyst, and he was impressed with how the head coach dealt with Pulisic's absence.
2: What was impressive is that Mauricio Pochettino threw another wrinkle into the starting 11, starting Ricardo Pepi a little bit more on that left-hand side, but constantly a threat off the shoulder of Flo Balogun. The fact that they're getting goals in different variations, the fact that the physicality, the presence, dominance in the first 45 minutes, and then ultimately the management of the game in the second half is Popovich and everybody from Australia threw absolutely everything they possibly could to manipulate not only the referee, but to manipulate the U.S. team, even to the point where Flo Balogun really towed that line of almost finding himself being shown the red card from the back pocket from the referee for the combativeness that we saw. I think overall, it's one more step forward, and this group, I think, continues the evolution of earning the respect of a fan base here in the United States that isn't always soccer fans, but are starting to fall in love with this group of players.
0: We're seeing the high highs, but the consistency is what at some points throughout the United States soccer history has been lacking. But as Brian notes, it might be there now.
2: There's an understanding from Mauricio and his staff that the moment you put the crest on for your country, that you are going to live, breathe, and die by your performance. And it is your duty to represent that crest with every ounce of your being. He did so with Argentina in the 2002 World Cup. He's tried his best to transmit and hold every single player accountable. And from everything that I've seen, the highs and the lows, the shenanigans on both sides, these two performances are hands down easily the most consistent of performances that we've seen during the tenure of Mauricio Pochettino.
0: So the United States does have some room here against Turkey in their final game of Group D play. Again, they've already secured the number one spot in Group D, no matter what. So they could be a little bit more cautious with Pulisic if they want to go that direction. Perhaps sit some players with yellow cards to protect them. They can be creative in this last game with a little bit more room for error. Again, they clinch Group D because Paraguay beat Turkey in other World Cup action. That game was a 1-0 total. Paraguay over Turkey. So Paraguay, they have a simple scenario. They'll clinch a round of 32 berth with a win next Thursday against Australia. Elsewhere, Group C, Brazil, they needed a good performance, and they got it, 3-0 over Haiti. So they lead Group C with 4 points. They can clinch a spot in the knockout stage with a win or draw in their final group stage against Scotland. Speaking of Scotland, Scotland had their performance against Morocco. They fell 1-0. Just outside of Boston. That is your World Cup update brought to you by Gusto. 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SportsCenter All Night, Chris Lewis here on ESPN Radio. A 2023 winner of the U.S. Open is making a run at his second victory. Wyndham Clark shot a 1-under 69 on Friday. In first place through 36 holes, he's 7-under, 4 strokes ahead of second place. He is cruising in Long Island. And Wyndham Clark joined our Michael Collins after his round.
3: Well, I know I'm talking to a dude whose name's at the top of the leaderboard, but I know you're tired. Tell me about your late afternoon, evening, morning, long day.
4: Yeah, I mean, we finished right at about 8:30, didn't get out of here till 9, got home, had to eat food. Next thing you know, it was 10:30, struggling to fall asleep because you kind of have the high from the day, then had to wake up at 4. Definitely was an early wake-up call. I was a zombie for the first 2 hours of the morning. And then, yeah, then you got to play 20 holes at a U.S. Open course. So I'm very tired. I'm going to go take a nap, go watch Team USA win, and then kind of just have a chill night for sure.
3: There's plenty of guys playing this golf course that are looking at the leaderboard going, what course did you play? So how were you able to play as well as you were able to play?
4: You know, I really drove it good. And even though these fairways are wide, it's important to be in the fairways out here. And then, you know, I've hit a lot of really good iron shots. I've been conservative on the putts that I need to be conservative on. And then when I've been in trouble, I've just kind of managed either save par or just make it a bogey and not a big number.
3: As a guy who's won a U.S. Open before, do you feel more comfortable now being in the position that you're in?
4: Yeah, for sure. I mean, I think anytime you're in contention, whether it's a regular event or any, like, you just gain more confidence. And I've been playing on a lot of confidence lately, and I can feed off of 23's U.S. Open. I can feed off of CJ's Cup recently and learn from last week in Canada and kind of having a bad Sunday. So there's so many things you can lean on, and yeah, I definitely feel good going into the weekend.
3: Last thing, what's going to be the most important thing going into just Saturday, focusing on the third round?
4: It's just that, focusing on Saturday, not getting ahead of myself. The biggest thing for me, I kind of got a little wayward off the tee, so if I could get it back in the fairway, and then I'd like to kind of make those putts from 6 to 15 feet, so I'm going to go work on that, and yeah, I mean, those are kind of the two things that I would clean up for going into tomorrow.
0: So that's Wyndham Clark after the round, first place, 7-under through 36 holes, enters the weekend, 4 strokes ahead of second place. WNBA action, and one of the biggest upsets of the season, the Mystics beat the Liberty.
5: Down to 5, Citron has to float it up, gives it off to Arrieta, who comes up with the loose ball put back.
0: That on Ion. So the Mystics, they snap a 10-game losing streak versus the Liberty, their longest active losing streak by any team against a single opponent. They win it 86-83, and it ends the Liberty 8-game winning streak. But Marina Mabry was just unconscious from 3 as the Toronto Tempo come from behind against the Connecticut Sun.
5: In the hands of Mabry, with 34 goals. Nine threes for Mabry to match the WNBA single game record.
0: NBC Sports Boston, and that gave you all the context. 9 for 12 from 3, tied the record for threes in a single game. Tempo trailed by as many as 16, but they go on to win 101-97. Speaking of overcoming deficits, some of that late in the night in Major League Baseball. Dodgers, they trailed in the ninth inning. It didn't matter against the Orioles.
6: 2 outs and the 1-2 pitch to Rushing. He swings and loops it into right field. That's a base hit. Cole comes around third. Here's the throw to the plate. Cole slides. He's safe. And the ball gets away. Here comes Ward. Dodgers win. Dodgers win. They come back and win. For the 23rd time this year, the Dodgers have come back to win.
0: AM 570 LA Sports. 6-5. Dodgers score 3 in the ninth. They beat the Orioles. Speaking of teams trailing, the Athletics trailed the Angels 11-4 in the sixth inning. They overcame it all.
7: The terror to the plate, the pitch, that's taken high in the air. Win the ball game, 12-11. Unbelievable. A 12-11 final. They came back from 11-4 deficit to win this game 12-11, 3 hours and 28 minutes. As the A's win it 12-11 to get back to 500. What a win.
0: Love when the time of game gets weaved into the final call. I'll talk 650 KSDE. The Athletics, dramatic winners over the Angels. Rockies beat the Pirates 4-3, Rays 5, Nationals 2, Red Sox 6-2 winners over the Mariners. Diamondbacks nearly double the Twins 9-5. Coming up next, thinking big after the U.S. win and then to clinch a spot in the knockout stage. This is SportsCenter All Night on ESPN Radio.
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0: United States, winners of Group D, into the knockout stage. A round of 32 berths secured. 2-0 winners over Australia. Still one more game left in the group stage. They scored 6 goals through 2 games of this World Cup. The first goal in this game against Australia was an own goal. Second goal scored by Alex Freeman. That second goal was scored in the 43rd minute. Just some notables. 17 goals scored by CONCACAF Nations this World Cup after

0: narrative might be changing for this United States team.
1: You know, from us egotistically, we're like, yeah, USA's, they got a chance. And everyone kind of laughs and giggles at us. They kind of tap us on the head like we're the cute little baby brother. but from the opening moment against Paraguay to what we saw today, the amount of my English, you know, friends, they're just saying, you guys got a real chance. So from a conversation about getting out of the group to now their expectations at a bare minimum is that we're in a quarterfinal match and potentially pushing through to a deeper knockout round. I think the narrative is adjusting. But again, there's still a lot of work to do. And don't think for a second that this group of players is comfortable with what they've done so far because they understand how much further they need to go.
0: You cannot overstate the difference of winning a group versus finishing in second. Just the path that it would take to get to the quarterfinals. It's so much easier, just at least on paper. Not to say any game is easy, but on paper, the path is more favorable if you finish at first in your group, which the United States has done. Casey Keller, ESPN soccer analyst, joins SportsCenter.
2: I think the ceiling is high. I mean, it's just that they've yet to really play against somebody that's going to push them. Turkey, obviously losing that opening match against Australia, which they dominated and just kind of made a few mistakes and got punished for it. They're going to be a much bigger test in that third match. Then we're going to have probably be able to answer that question a little bit better. But yeah, I see no reason why we can't go deep in this tournament.
0: So the question is, United States success a product of maybe a weaker group, or is it the product of a team that has improved drastically from what we've seen? Breck Shea, who used to play for the team, on that perception change.
3: Well, when you get into a tournament, you want to win your first game, and then you want to win your second game because that puts you into the knockout round, and they did that. And in the first game, in the first half, they looked pretty. And today, the first half, they looked pretty. In the second half, they had to suffer. And they got the result, and we're looking at the next stage, and we're all excited.
0: On to the next, just like on SportsCenter, where it's on to the next with today's top sound.
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0: The Rockies came back to beat the Pirates thanks to a big hit in the eighth. 850, KOA has the call.
7: 3-1 pitch is hit towards left center field. Perfectly laid out into the left center field corner. Home Freeman. Home comes Carey. Braxton Fulford. A two-run pinch double, and the Rockies grab the lead back. It's 4-3.
4: Number four.
0: In Houston, the Astros beat the Guardians, and Jose Altuve's three-run home run in the sixth put them up. KBME 790 AM with the call.
8: First pitch by Festa, and Altuve rips it down the left field line. Ball is hooking. If it stays fair, it's trouble, and it's fair, and just over the wall, a go-ahead three-run homer. Jose Altuve gives the Astros the lead, 5-3.
4: Number three.
0: A matchup of first-place teams in Atlanta, and the Braves pull it out on a Mike Yastrzemski home run in the seventh. That was a big reason why on 680 The Fan.
9: Mike Yastrzemski swings. It's a fly ball high in the air, deep right field. Flying back to the chop house. That is gone! A big swing by Yaz. And the Braves have a 3-1 lead in the seventh.
4: Number two.
0: Wyatt Lanford gave the Rangers a two-run lead going into the ninth against the Padres. 105-3, The Fan with the call.
10: Blake Hunt is in to catch. First pitch lifted by Wyatt deep out of the left center field. This one is sailing out of here into the second deck. First pitch home run here in the eighth for Wyatt Lanford. He makes it a two-run ball game again. 9-7, Texas.
4: Number one.
0: The Cubs crushed the Blue Jays in Chicago. And Carson Kelly's grand slam got them off to that great start they needed. The Cubs Radio Network has the call.
11: The pitch. Kelly swings, throws one deep in the air. Left field. Is it going to stay fair? Yes, gone. Grand slam, Carson Kelly. And it's a big first inning for the Cubs. They're now up 6-0 over the Blue Jays here in the first.
0: Great way to transition into the weekend with some exciting plays throughout Friday. As we continue to highlight the biggest story, of course, the United States on to the round of 32, winners of Group D.

0: He's still one more game in the group stage. Casey Keller, part of our ESPN soccer crew. One of the big notables from the game, Christian Pulisic did not play. The decision to not play him turned out to be a good one.
1: Yeah, I mean, it worked, but obviously we saw how dynamic Christian can be and what he can do on that left-hand side when he's fit. And so I think really Pochettino and the staff must have just felt that he needed a little more time to get back to the percentage that he needs to be at to be as productive as he can be on the pitch. And I think they also felt that against Australia, they could get the job done without him, and they did. But obviously going forward, a fit Christian and the Christian that we saw in that first half against Paraguay will be crucial.
0: A chance at a memorable summer for fans of United States soccer. But that wraps up this edition of SportsCenter All Night. Our thank yous, producer Steve Risser. Our technical director is Alex Suhiro. My name is Chris Lewis. Coming up next, Marty and McGee.
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0: and off the field. 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
2: I feel like that comes up a lot. 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
3: Time to talk about the College World Series and Ben Kennedy, the chief operating officer and mastermind behind brand new racetracks for NASCAR, will join us as well. And you're joining us too, son. What's going on?
4: Good morning, sir. Good morning, America. Good morning, world. And all of you who are in the United States of America for the World Cup and just having the opportunity to personally experience how amazing our country is. It's been very fun on social media to see folks who've come over to watch their nation, to support their nation, and experience ours in real time for the first time, and how damn awesome we are, and how cool it is to see people enjoy our wonderful country, and I've enjoyed very much seeing some of that on social media, following some of that on social media, reading big publications, writing about how that is the case. But a lot going on in sports, man. America's now 2-0 in World Cup. The Knicks are world champions. Got the U.S. Open rolling. Wyndham Clark is four shots clear of the field as we move into Saturday. A lot of notable names missed the cut, which was pretty wild. Victor Hovland, gone. Ricky Fowler, Bryson DeChambeau, Patrick Reed, John Rahm, who I think had the third best odds to win the golf tournament, did not make the cut. Minwoo Lee, Adam Scott, J.J. Spahn, and Brooks Koepka shot 10 over. All those guys went home. And those are some superstars. So you, sir, are in Omaha, Nebraska.
3: Yeah.
4: We have the University of North Carolina Tar Heels and the Oklahoma Sooners teeing her up at 3 p.m. Eastern in Game 1 today. Give us the pulse. What is the pulse in Omaha?
3: It is an interesting vibe.
4: So
3: everyone expected North Carolina to be here. Everyone expected North Carolina to be in this position. When the series started, I said I thought it was North Carolina and Texas going to be in the finals. They felt like the two best teams. But all year long, the Tar Heels have been a machine. And they are super, super deep pitching-wise. They don't have, a bunch of bashers, but they score just enough runs to win ball games. But Oklahoma is the – I've been doing this for a minute, and – every now and then you will get a team, but more than every now and then, you'll get a team that they just have it. They get off the bus and they just look like there's a little something different. And I think about Ole Miss in 2022, who beat Oklahoma in the finals, and they were the absolute, without any question, the 64th team to make the tournament. Ole Miss, the coaching staff was so certain they weren't going to be in the tournament, those guys were having a meeting. Mm. And they were the last team in, and they won it all. Fresno State in 2008, who went in, had to win their conference tournament to get into the NCAA tournament. And they just had a look, and Oklahoma just has a look. They are using, in Omaha, they've only used true freshman starting pitchers, most of whom pitched hardly at all during the regular season. They only hit 40 home runs during most of the regular season, and they've hit 40 in the postseason. There's something with those guys, and so
4: were
3: that's kind of
4: injuries to the pitching staff.
3: No,
4: what made these young players emerge? Was it velocity? They're just playing better.
3: The coach just shook it up. So you would love this guy. Skip Johnson is the head. We talked with Joe Castiglione about him last weekend. But Skip Johnson's the coach. He, for years and years and years, worked for Augie Garrido, in my opinion, sure, the greatest coach in the history of college baseball. And Augie was a really big believer in playing the hot hand. Don't worry about what this guy has done or hasn't done during the year. If it's the high, it's racing at Talladega, right? It's knowing what line to get into when it's time to get into it, and that's what he's done. There's like 12 or 13 guys on this team who played regularly during the regular season that haven't played at all in Omaha.
4: Well, that says a lot, too, about his leadership then, brother, because there could be dissension in that context where I'm the guy, maybe it's an elder statesman, certainly I'm a guy who produced all year and got us here, and now all of a sudden I'm going to be sitting here spitting seeds and watching. It takes a really special leader to ensure there isn't that dissension and there does that cohesion does remain. So, that's really impressive.
3: It's fascinating. And I'm telling you, man, you would love Skip Johnson. I asked him a question in the press conference yesterday just about, you know, I asked both the coaches. Scott Forbes is one of America's nicest people, is the head coach at North Carolina, and he was on the staff. I wrote a story about it for ESPN.com that posted last night. He was on the staff of the assistant coach, the lead assistant coach of the teams that came to Omaha and lost back-to-back College World Series finals against Oregon State. And one of them, 06, was the most excruciating thing I've ever seen in my life, the way they lost that game. And I asked him about what did you learn, what do you carry from that experience into now? I asked the same question, and he gave, and Forbes gave this really amazing answer about, you know, living in the here and now, making sure you enjoy it, how he couldn't even eat the day of the championship game in 06, and now he's making sure the team is enjoying the experience. And then I asked Skip Johnson the same question. I said, how have you evolved? He goes, I don't think I have evolved. He goes, I'm the same guy. He said, I like to, he goes, I dip snuff, and I hunt deer, and I fish, and I coach baseball.
4: Man,
3: hang on, that guy. No, he is Mike Leach. Somebody asked me last night about, you know, who is Skip Johnson, and I said, he's Mike Leach if Mike Leach had grown up going to Sunday school. Like he mentioned yesterday, he said, yeah, he goes, if we all wake up tomorrow, he goes, and maybe we won't, maybe Jesus will come back. He goes, but if we all wake up tomorrow, like that's how he talks all the time. He's the best. And so it's two really, really great guys as head coaches. It's two easy groups of guys to pull for. But on paper, North Carolina is better. But over the last month, all that Oklahoma has done is beaten the number two team on the road in the first round. Then they went on the road and beat the number 15 team in Kansas. And here in Omaha, they beat the number three team in Georgia. And they also beat the number, seven or eight team in Alabama. I mean, it's one of the most remarkable. And they got bounced in one game. They were out of the SEC tournament. They didn't win a single weekend series in the month of May. And now here they are with a chance to win a national championship. So, by God, there you go.
4: I mean, it's incredible. It's always wild to me when that happens to a team that you not only don't get out of your conference tournament, but you're ousted very quickly like that.
3: Yep.
4: And you're probably reeling a little bit, which also probably then plays back into the psychology of saying, well, okay, we've qualified for the postseason. It didn't work in the latter portion of the regular season, I'm going to shake it up. You almost have nothing to lose from that perspective. So maybe the way that regular season ended did make it a little easier for Skip to go, screw it, man. I'm gonna just ruffle some feathers here and see what happens.
3: And I was watching him yesterday because, I mean, I had not watched – Oklahoma much during the regular season, and no one did, because it just wasn't, there were too many good teams, particularly in the SEC, for you to spend a lot of time watching Oklahoma. And so yesterday I watched them just during, like, I watched batting practice for both teams yesterday, and they both were just so loose. And I was kind of watching Oklahoma, like, you know, I mean, second baseman was asked to change positions in the middle of the year, and the outfield was shuffled in the middle of the year, and all these freshmen pitchers and all these senior pitchers, you know, not playing. And those guys, you'd have no idea. Like, if you did the blind taste test, it's just like a bunch of dudes. They look like they were warming up for a game, a Tuesday night game in April. And so it's going to be really – but they did move the game up today, which is great. And that was the other thing, too. North Carolina's actually staying at our hotel. And I was talking to some of the guys in the lobby last night. They're like, man, we're so glad they moved that game up because they didn't want to have to sit around.
4: Yeah, man, it's so much better.
3: Get on with it. And plus, there's a big old nasty storm coming, probably about 9 or 10 o'clock. So, get that sucker done, and then play again on Sunday afternoon.
4: On the other side, with Coach Forbes and our boy Scott Jackson, I like reading that Coach Forbes is just punching them straight in the face with, you have to go. We're here to win a national championship. We can't have anything in our minds about what if we don't.
3: Yep.
4: You can't sit there and live with that heartbreak you discussed a minute ago, McGee, from 20 years ago, and how that unfolded, and the disappointment with unfolded was so disappointing. You can't. That can never be a narrative. Some of you guys weren't even alive. So we're going to go out here, and we are here to win this thing, play to win. And I think that's for that age group, it's smart to say out loud, because there's a lot of insecurity and anxiety when you get to this level at all, but certainly the final stage of the season. You're one of two teams that are left playing, and we're going to stay on the offensive here. And he's a great leader, great man, and I think that's just smart of him to take that approach with his guys.
3: Yeah, and that's the column I wrote, and y'all can go look at it at ESPN.com, but the column I wrote was about exercising demons, because North Carolina has been here 13 times and has never won a championship. This will be the third time in the finals. And Oklahoma is kind of this little brother to Texas when it comes, because Texas is inarguably one of the top three programs in the history of college baseball. But Oklahoma is only 15 teams have won like two or more College World Series, and Oklahoma's one of them. Hmm. And, you know, they were in the finals 4 years ago. But they it's exercising those demons, but you're right. And the coaches were like, those are our demons. Those aren't the players' demons. But they do hear about it. We saw with Georgia. It ate Georgia alive. All Georgia did was hit home runs all year long. And they came to Omaha, and they couldn't buy a hit. And they looked like a team that had heard about the fact that they hadn't been here in almost 20 years, and they hadn't won one since 1990. And it's interesting how the same thing happened to Texas. This place will swallow you whole. And we all get very romantic about Omaha, and we should, because it's awesome. But the reality is only one team's going to win, and the other seven will get their heart ripped out. And a lot of times that has been North Carolina, Oklahoma. But one of them, Marty Smith, will be an NCAA baseball champion by the time I go get on an airplane, either Monday or Tuesday morning.
4: It's going to be fun to watch. It's been a really, really interesting series, and I'm thrilled for both of those teams. I was really enjoying watching West Virginia, dude. Like really enjoyed watching
3: the whole city was. Yeah,
4: and watching the way the state just urges them along and is so passionate. Not that the other teams aren't, but it just feels different when it's West Virginia. That is a fan base that is starved, and it's their identity. I mean, that university and Cole are the identities of that state. It's their team. It's the team they have. And so when they are successful and they do succeed on the national stage, it's just incredible to watch the pride of that state and the way that they are so proud of those young men and women that represent that state that way. So it's fun. That was a really fun team to watch.
3: Yeah, and I can tell you, I got here on Wednesday and I saw West Virginia play their last game, and I can tell you that the city of Omaha was very sad to see them leave, because every year the city kind of adopts a team, and they loved Troy and they loved West Virginia, but they love teams they don't normally see. But the bartenders are the ones who are really sad, because those people from West Virginia, they drank so much beer that literally, there was a story written about it in the Omaha World Herald, like the beer distributors all rolled trucks into this town because the West Virginia people literally drank all of the beer in eastern Nebraska. David DeLucci is going to join us to talk about the College World Series. Tommy Smith's going to join us to talk about the World Cup. Ben Kennedy's going to join us to talk about NASCAR racing. Man, God bless America. We're going to talk about that straight ahead where NASCAR is this weekend. It's Marty and McGee on ESPN Radio, the ESPN app, and the SEC Network.
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0: 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Give us a call, 888-SAY-ESPN. That's 888-729-3776. We are on the SEC Networks. That's good. Hey, speaking of Glory Day, huh? Yeah.
1: That's progress.
0: That's progress. I want to add, so just so y'all know, so Marty and I, we send each other Instagram reels, as friends do.
2: She put her kids to bed.
0: And I love Glory Days playing, because my wife the other day, it was about the fifth thing that Marty had sent me that week. And I show it to my wife.
1: Some redneck, like trying to capture a raccoon or something.
0: Yeah. But there were like the last four or five I had shown her was something you and or you had sent me or I'd sent you, but it was all like, you know, what life was like in the 80s or whatever. And she's like, you know, you old men. She goes, y'all think this is so funny. She goes, but no one else thinks this is funny. I go, well, somebody's got to think it's funny. But literally, and I went and scrolled through it. Everything you and I had sent each other for a solid 2 weeks was like that. Like, it was like, man, these are the number one songs of 1983. Or it was like, man, remember when we used to go outside and play? I mean, all this old man dad stuff.
1: When the Holy Grail was a mongoose BMX bike with some pegs on it.
0: That's it. No, that's tough. But that's the stuff that we send each other as we, by the way, as we celebrate Father's Day, you and I are such old man dads now. Like, literally, everything I went through, it was all like you and me sending stuff. Remember when we wore jeans? And just everything is like 80s JCPenney magazines, like all this stuff.
1: I love it. I mean, all of those things, the reason that those sites, or what do you call them, those accounts, I guess,
0: yeah,
1: are so popular are because it will joggle the memory of something that seems long gone, that's been erased from the cerebral cortex hard drive, and you go, oh man, and it just injects you with this overwhelming sense of nostalgia, and they'll be playing some song that was number one in 1984 when all we had was the seven songs that were in rotation on the pop station or the country station, etc. And as a result of that, like, we couldn't go out and buy every single artist's album that we loved. We relied on the radio.
0: Yeah.
1: And radio was king until, certainly, but then once MTV came along, that accentuated it because we could actually see them. But it's hard to describe to kids today, certainly, anybody like 30 or younger, maybe even older than that. I don't know. Yeah. But how amazing it was, man. It was just it was amazing. And speaking of that, dude, this country music festival is up here in South Jersey, right?
0: Yeah.
1: Barefoot Country Music Festival, it's called.
0: Is the boy working?
1: Oh, dude, he is never mind. My dad used to have this saying that his butt was dragging his tracks out. He's so tired. And he is slinging beers. He's barbacking at this festival and just living. I mean, it's like the greatest life a 20-year-old man, boy could ever dream of.
0: Getting paid in cash money.
1: Getting paid that cash-ish. But last night's bill on the main stage, there are a couple stages, like most festivals, but the main stage last night, the 7 to 8 window was Tracy Lawrence. And that's what I really wanted to see. Shaboozy was after him, and then Kelsea Ballerina was the headliner. Post Malone's the headliner tonight.
0: Man.
1: And Chief is playing tomorrow night as to close the festival.
0: Yeah.
1: And dude, Tracy Lawrence, I mean, I sat there and sang every single word. And my family, who, you know, these are folks from New Jersey, who a lot of them, actually in my family, none of them know a single word of 90s country except for Lainey knows Brooks and Dunn.
0: Right.
1: Dude, I'm singing every word at the top of my lungs, and they're looking at me like I'm an alien from Pluto. After the show, I went and hung out with Tracy for a while. And let me tell you, we solved every problem the world has.
0: Yeah.
1: And they just confirmed his hypothesis that if the world had a front porch, we wouldn't have a lot of the issues we have.
0: Because there you were on the front
1: paint
0: porch.
1: Me a Birmingham.
0: Talking about sticks and stones. There you go, son.
1: Make it look just the way I plan.
0: Happy Father's Day.
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13: Hello there. I'm Mark Robbins. The United States is on to the knockout stage of the World Cup. The U.S. wins Group D after beating Australia 2-0 Friday and having Paraguay beat Turkey 1-0. The U.S. taking care of the Socceroos Friday in Seattle. Former U.S. player Breck Shea breaking down what the United States did to secure the win.
14: Yeah,
5: I mean, Matt Freeze didn't have to do much, but that's a good thing for us. And when he had to make a save, he made a save. And you start from Balogun and Pepe up front, the way they pressed all the way to the back line, being very organized, it was great to see. And I want to talk about Freeman's goal. You look at that, he was the first one to react. And minutes before that, he got hit in the head, he got up and played, and then he laid his body on the line to give that two-goal lead. And it was just awesome to see. And the fight, like Jeff said, it's been awesome.
13: That is Breck Shea on ESPN SportsCenter. Wyndham Clark has the lead halfway through the U.S. Open at Shinnecock. Clark sits at 7-under after his round. On Friday, he spoke of his consistent effort.
14: Yesterday, I really drove it great, and then I was just really conservative into the greens. These greens are obviously the challenge of this golf course. And then today, I kind of did the same thing.
13: That's Wyndham Clark. He's got a four-shot lead over four others who sit at 3-under par. 10 players total are under par at this halfway point. Rory McIlroy, even par, 7 shots behind Clark. Major League Baseball on Friday. Dodgers get a walk-off win over Baltimore. Dalton rushing with a 2-run single. Boston over Seattle, 6-2. Cubs hammer the Blue Jays, 16-2.
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0: 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Tommy Smith, Grumpy Pundits, soccer guru, going to join us at the top of the hour. David DeLucci, MLB All-Star and Ole Miss all-time player, going to talk to us about the College World Series, and Ben Kennedy from NASCAR will join us as well. So the U.S. Open's going on. I watched none of it because I am in Omaha, and we just kind of in baseball.
1: You're in the vortex.
0: Yeah, I'm in the vortex. But I know I've asked you this before, but I don't think I've asked you in recent years. But as a person who very much lives in that world and who knows these guys, and as someone who has started playing golf, as you have in the last few years, where do you stand on the U.S. Open and its role as a torture chamber for these athletes?
1: Yeah, I mean, and it really is. I mean, you go back forever, but, you know, certainly the last couple of years, I feel like it's especially been super difficult. I mean, this weekend at Shinnecock, the wind has been pretty overwhelming. The greens are laser fast, to the point where to try to find some sort of equal playing conditions in the first day, they would water down the greens at like 2 o'clock in the afternoon or something every day. And when I say water down, that's a little dramatic. They would moisturize the greens a little bit.
0: Yes.
1: And I mean, off the top of the show, I read some of you, if you watch the tournament and you see the best players in the world going through it, the way that, you know, Victor Hovland, Brooks Koepka, John Rahm, Dustin Johnson, Bryson DeChambeau, keep on going, went through it the last 2 days. I can't imagine. I saw some content that the PGA Tour did on the way early in the week as the players were arriving Tuesday, Wednesday, et cetera, for practice rounds. What would a 15 handicap at Shinnecock this week under these conditions from the tips? And most of those guys were like 115, 120, something like that. And I think about that, like I shoot 115 at the Muni.
0: Right.
1: And so it's just mind-boggling to me. And then golf's such an interesting game, man, because when you're in a moment where you're playing with incredible confidence, as Wyndham is right now, it's amazing to see this transition, because he was a guy that was struggling to find it for a while and has played really well in recent weeks. And now, you know, he's 4 shots clear of the field. He's incredibly confident. I saw a thing where he's not using tees this week with his long irons off the tee. He's just hitting it, you know, off the deck, and feels like he's found something there. So it's definitely brutal for the absolute best players on earth. And Rory's 7 back going into today, and feels like he has every opportunity to win this golf tournament based on the conditions that they're playing.
0: Yeah. I feel like I have this conversation every year for the Open, and I mean the PGA too, to a lesser extent, but in recent years, but I have no issue with making it super super difficult on these guys. I have no issue with that at all. Some people think, why would you want to embarrass these guys and all that stuff? That doesn't bother me one bit. Like, just
1: no, I don't. I don't think it's embarrassing to them, especially when, I mean, I felt pretty confident about John Rahm. I actually picked Colin. They asked us to pick for ESPN.com every major championship, and I picked Colin to win the PGA. I picked him to win this week. I mean, you look at, like, how vital it is that you're hitting fairways. Now, the fairways have been widened for this one versus the last one. last time the tournament was at Shinnecock was 2018. And you, but the rough, I mean, you can't even really call it rough. It's a damn hayfield. If you are not hitting fairways, man, it is a nightmare. It's just nightmare fuel.
0: Yeah.
1: And so precision off the tee, very important. These greens are so hard to stick. It's really, really tough. So approach shots into the green are imperative, that you are dialed with your distances, that you have the right spin, touch, you're reading the wind, everything that's involved in very intricate approach shots. And then the greens are Gary McCord fast. So, look, it's a brutal test. It's a beautifully brutal test of excellence. And I still think, even though Wyndham sits at 7 under, is playing really good golf. He's being patient. He's making sure that he's got his attitude right and got his focus and discipline dialed in. I still think that there's a lot of guys who could emerge today to make a run at this thing.
0: Oh yeah, I've had this conversation with race car drivers before, when tires are weird, or they go to a new racetrack, and like this, we'll talk about this a lot this morning, but they're racing at the naval base on these runways, and I've talked to race car drivers about, well, this doesn't feel fair, and I say to those guys, I want them to put y'all through it. If you're the best in the world and you're making the money you're making, there's plenty of 1.5 mile racetracks where you can go do whatever you want to do and hang it out, and it's fine. But I like to watch you get wore out a little bit. Like, I like to watch you be challenged, and that's how I feel about the golfers. I don't want to see this every week. You know what I mean? Season run of the mill, middle of the summer, whatever .com golf tournament. I don't want to pay money to go see that, but the U.S. Open, I have no issue whatsoever with putting those guys through the cheese grater and just seeing, how they react. Because then, sometimes you get a guy who's up 4 or 5 shots because he reacted very well. But like I say, it doesn't bother me to see these guys challenged like this. I don't want to see it every single week, but the U.S. Open, this is the reputation of the tournament. So yeah, wear them out. They get paid plenty, right?
1: Yeah, and they're the best in the world. But these tournaments are such a reminder, and the Open does the same thing. Very difficult conditions. That's a general statement. More often than not, you're looking at some difficult wind. You never know what weather you're going to get, and they are incredible tests of golf. Over 4 days, it takes so much focus and so much resolve. I'm sitting there watching Scottie Scheffler and Randy Smith, his lifelong, since he was a little boy. Randy Smith has been his swing coach, has been his coach. And I'm watching these two go at each other as Scottie's working through his grip. This is Scottie Scheffler. This is the number one player on the globe and has been forever and ever. Amen. And he is so frustrated. You can see it all over him. He's talking to Randy and in a demonstrative fashion of a man that is drowning in frustration at how he's striking the golf ball. And this guy is historically excellent, and yet this damn game, I have the bug so bad, and I know there are millions of people across the world, all over the world, who have had it for far longer than I have. Some people are just finding it, but it is this game that you cannot, being an athlete, yes, is important, but you can't out-athlete it. Over 4 days of major championship golf, it is such a challenge to stay completely present mentally, emotionally, and physically on every single shot. Every single shot. If you don't stay completely present, fundamentally perfect, just watch Justin Rose. Every single golf shot, Justin Rose goes through the exact same routine to make sure that all of the mechanics are in line, that his mind is in the right spot in every single moment. And that's the only way you prevail, because it is such a brutal challenge in every aspect of the game and the people. It's a hell of an accomplishment to emerge as a major champion. It is, dude.
0: No, it's awesome. And the I dig it. I don't want to watch it every week. But for the US Open, this is exactly what these guys, I think this is what they should do with. I'm going to throw a poll out on the Twitter and see how people feel about it, cuz this is all based on, you know this, these conversations I have at airports, we both do. And this guy at the airport when I was flying in, we were talking about U.S. Open, he goes, I don't like watching them get embarrassed. And I go, well, it doesn't bother me one bit. And by the way, I'm in this conference room at the hotel, and I went and got me some coffee creamer, like in a cup.
1: Yeah.
0: And it was sitting on this table. I'm in this giant conference room, and while you were talking just then, this very nice lady from the hotel walked in the door, slammed the door. And she walked over and she took my cup of coffee creamer and just walked right back out the door and slammed the door again. So now, you know, I hate black coffee. Like I'm an ice cream sundae coffee guy. Like I gotta have some sort of something in the coffee. And she was very nice, and I was waving my hands like, hey, don't take that. And she gave me a wave and she walked right out the door and slammed the door. So.
1: All right, well, I think we probably about to have to go to break here, so maybe you can get off your duff and go get some more coffee creamer.
0: Yeah, I think I'm going to do that. But she literally just walked in the door. It's very obvious I'm in the middle of something. I mean, I got all my crap spread all over the table, all this radio equipment. She literally walked in, took my coffee and my creamer, and left. And
1: well, you need to go get another one in the chamber there, buddy. It's yeah. I mean, this is. It being partly cloudy conditions in Omaha and on the Jersey Shore this morning, I am swilling coffee this morning.
0: Well, that's I blame that on Tracy Lawrence. It's Marty McGee on ESPN Radio, the ESPN
1: you
0: app.
1: Can paint me a Birmingham.
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12: Father's Day. It's Marty.
13: Have you ever heard? Hey, I got to ask you this. You might have to do a reader. I'm not looking at the screen.
12: No.
13: You got any promos to do?
12: Insurance.
13: Thank you, Progressive. We appreciate you. They've been on board with us for hell. The whole time, I guess.
12: The whole time.
13: Dude, have you ever heard the term butt rock?
12: Butt rock? No.
13: Butt rock. I had never heard it. And I was working out, and I got on the Spotify machine.
12: Yeah.
13: And I was looking for, you know, those like early 2000 alternative songs like... Honey, why are you calling me so late? All those songs, remember those? Like Nickelback and Hinder and all of those bands.

0: I mean, all of these playlists. When I started searching for that song right there, I guess, I don't know. That was one of the ones in my head.
1: Yeah.
0: And all the lists that came up, all these playlists came up, and every one of them was called, like, Butt Rock for Dads.
1: Okay.
0: Butt Rock, Butt Rock, Butt Rock. And I'm like, what is, I never heard of that term.
1: Well, I'm looking, I was a big Evanescence person. Like, I thought they were awesome.
0: They were, dude. And they were a little scary. They were a little scary.
1: Amy Lee scared me in kind of a good way.
0: Yeah,
1: but I'm looking
0: way.
1: At. Yeah. But they're on tour right now. I'm looking. I don't know how far you are from Camden, New Jersey. They're playing Camden tonight.
0: Oh, they're right around. It's up there at Philly. It's like an hour away.
1: Well, you should go. They're playing tonight at the Freedom Mortgage Pavilion.
0: But that's pretty impressive that y'all just rolled that song in right after we started talking about it, by the way.
1: I feel like
0: Mikey C's.
1: He just has that loaded all the time.
0: Yeah. He goes out there to rip a dart, and that's what he's got on his headphones.
1: Oh, yeah. Nickelback, Three Doors Down, Linkin Park.
0: Exactly, dude.
1: Yeah. Disturbed. Oh, yeah. That was you see, and that right there, that right there is that picture of you. And Dale Jr. with your peroxide.
0: Yeah, man, peroxide era. Oh, yeah, it was hot, too. The peroxide era was serious. I would go to Sally Beauty Supply, and I'd buy this hair bleach, and I'd bleach my hair. And
1: you did yourself.
0: As pale as I am.
1: Yeah.
0: It just, I'm not really sure what that phase was, but it was a poor choice. But nonetheless.
1: You weren't alone.
0: No, a lot of us were in it together, man. A lot of us were in a tribe together of very poor choices at the Sally Beauty Supply.
1: We're talking about these kind of throwback accounts and stuff, and there's a couple of Instagram accounts I follow, like NASCAR Classics and all they do. And now what's happened is when you first started following them, they were showing you a lot of pictures from like the 1970s or even like the 60s, you know, race cars and Fred Lorenzen and Fireball Roberts and Richard Petty and all that. Now, the throwback stuff are 2001 driver headshots of like Casey Kane with frosted tips.
0: Yeah, man. Oh, yeah.
1: But that was us.
0: Jamie McMurray, frosted tips.
1: Oh, man.
0: Dale Jr., frosted tips.
1: We did a photo shoot with Jamie McMurray. I think it was at Darlington for ESPN the magazine. And he clearly had been out way too late the night before. And the picture of him was so bad. It was this two-page thing, and he's sitting in the grandstand, and he was sweaty with frosted tips.
0: sounds like a band.
1: I remember when I worked at NASCAR, and this would have been like 2004, and I remember like sitting in a meeting, and we're gonna do the league mandated headshots, but we're going to do a regular headshot because for folks who don't know, they have media days in January or whatever, and they have like these production days. So guys will show up and they'll shoot promotional stuff for Fox or for whoever for the Daytona 500, and then they take headshots. And the first headshot is your standard, you know, got the fire suit on, just, you know, smiling. And then we brought in these people like from New York. And they would tease, they would mess their hair up.
0: Oh, yeah, dude.
1: And they would spray them down in the face with a water bottle to make them look sweaty. And those
0: Vanity
1: pictures.
0: Fair photo shoot.
1: Oh, and those pictures are still out there. They were so bad. And they used some lens that had just a little bit of fisheye to it. And so here's like Tony Stewart, and his nose looks all big, and his face is wet, and his hair's all messed up. And it's like, but that was cool. We thought that was cool. And it was, you know, in front of like a grungy, like, you know, canvas backdrop. And it was all set to, what'd you call it? Butt Rock.
0: Yeah, man. Honey, why you calling me so late? Speaking of cool, did you see that Alex Freeman scored a goal for the United States of America yesterday in Seattle, Washington? And do you know who his dad is?
1: I did not know until my brother texted me. I had it on kind of in the background while I was working on – I was in a press box in Omaha working on a column. And
0: he called it a full-circle family moment. Alex did. His dad is Antonio Freeman, who won the Super Bowl for the Green Bay Packers, who was awesome and also was a Virginia Tech Hokie.
1: That's the part I was waiting on.
0: Damn right. Go Hokies.

0: That's pretty great. I mean, it was really great. And it was, and yeah, that's who we are now. Speaking of Father's Day and all that, and talking about a butt rock. That's
1: Antonio's like our age. I mean, he's our Alex age. Alex must be like 20 or 21, somewhere around in there.
0: Yeah. He's our age, and now we're watching his son. Speaking of soccer, Tommy Smith's going to join us straight ahead. And it's going to be the greatest conversation.
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10: Hello there. I'm Mark Robbins. Chalk up a second straight win for the United States. And now first place in Group D after a 2-0 victory over Australia. The U.S. advancing to the knockout round. And Apple soccer analyst Taylor Twellman says the U.S. is where he expected. But now he says the challenge is new.
11: This team's never won back-to-back games in a World Cup since 1930. They don't know what it's like to go in halftime back-to-back games where you have a multi-goal lead. So, Scott, this is a different world for them, and I think the second half was flat. I think the manager should have made a few more subs to give them fresh legs, but they've won two games in two different ways. That should give them momentum and confidence.
10: And that is Taylor Twellman on SportsCenter with SVP. The U.S. with one final group game. That'll be Thursday night against Turkey. Wyndham Clark needs to get through two more rounds at Shinnecock to win a second U.S. Open title in the last 3 years. The 2023 champ has a four-shot lead as he sits at 7 under par after 36 holes. There are 10 players under par through two rounds of the tournament, and the third round beginning right now on Long Island at Shinnecock. WNBA on Friday, Washington beats the New York Liberty. It's the Mystics' first win over New York in their last 11 games. It also snaps the Liberty's 8-game winning streak. Toronto's Marina Mabry ties a WNBA record 9 3-pointers. Toronto's victory over the Connecticut Sun.
12: Here's Michelle Smallman, and coming up Monday, everyone is telling us that the 2026 NBA draft is filled with generational talent, but is there a clear-cut number one choice? 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
1: 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It's 888-729-3776. In 1 hour, David DeLucci is going to join us from Omaha, where I am, to talk about the Men's College World Series, which starts, the finals start this afternoon, 3 o'clock Eastern on ESPN. Ben Kennedy, the COO and heir of NASCAR, will join us to talk about the fact that they got race cars going up and down the tarmac at a naval base, which is awesome this weekend. But joining us now, for the second consecutive week and backed by popular demand, the co-host of the Grumpy Pundits on Sirius XM, a former longtime teammate of ours here at ESPN, Tommy Smith. How are we doing this morning?
2: Good morning, gentlemen. How are you? It's a beautiful morning. The U.S. went waltzing Matilda last night and the waltz right into the round of 32. What a great victory for them.
3: Waltzing Matilda?
2: Yeah.
3: All right. I'm putting that in the vernacular. Yeah. What is that?
2: There
3: is that
2: go. The Australians are waltzing Matilda, you know. Waltzing Matilda is a great song in Australia.
1: Yeah, that is a great song. Tommy, we talked last week and it was kind of like, man, that was a great win. And this win felt different because now it feels like even those Americans who weren't paying attention are paying attention now, because it starts to feel more legit now, doesn't it?
2: Yeah, it's very legit. And I mean, the crowd behind it, you know, in terms of the fan support, is unbelievable. And I think what made the win last night different was, okay, Christian Pulisic was not available to play. We talked about it last week. He had a great first half in the game against Paraguay. Didn't come out in the second half. And everything said all week, oh yeah, he'll play. But when the lineup was announced, he wasn't there. So it was left to the US to pull together as a team. And, you know, Australia were after coming up with Australia had a good victory over Turkey last week, but they were absolutely no match for the US. And I think Popovich, the Australian manager, didn't realize what he was up against, because the two players that scored the goals against Turkey, he left them off. And my point during coverage of the game was, hey, if you have a doubt about two players, what you do is you play them, and if they're not playing well, you give them the hook. But he went the opposite way. He waited until halftime to put them in. And if you ever played soccer and you know you're going in at halftime, the guys that have played 45 minutes have such a heads up on you, because they're into the rhythm of the game. It'll take you 10, 15 minutes to get in. But even saying that, the U.S. were much the superior team.
3: Tommy, it's two games, and we're still so early in this tournament. But it's been 30 years since the U.S. won back-to-back World Cup games. So how do you encapsulate what this team is and what that actually means, that they look this competitive?
2: Yeah, they've gotten themselves together. They have a new manager, Pochettino, and he has done wonders with this team. I mean, their movement off the ball. You know, people talk to you about winning a game when you're on the ball. So many soccer games are won when you're off the ball. You know, when you're playing without the ball, that's what they talk about. And the U.S. do that very well. And then when they do get possession, they know exactly what they want to do. They have a very straightforward way of looking at things, and they hope to keep you in your own half of the field, which they did last night with Australia for long, long periods of time. And if you keep your own team pushing up, and the other team is having to push back on top of the goal all the time, traffic in front of goal will cause problems. I mean, the odds of what happened last night would be astronomical. I wish I had been on Polymarker or something. The first two games that the U.S. played in the World Cup, own goals as the first goal in each game. I mean, the odds against that are incredible. And you get that kind of a start, and you just keep pushing on, because an own goal will tear the life out of the team you're playing against. You know, the guy who scored the goal, he feels so badly. The guys around him feel so badly. And then it's up to you to make hay. Keep her going, baby. Push him on. Keep the light lit.
1: Tommy Smith joining us here on Marty McGee. And Tommy, our co-worker Sam Borden wrote a column that said it's finally okay to dream big about the United States in the World Cup. So a lot of people are starting to pay attention now that weren't paying attention 2 days ago. When they're asking, can the United States win this thing, what is your answer?
2: Well, they can win the group. Win the World Cup is a very, very serious statement. Look at the history of the World Cup and find out how many nations have won it. There are very, very few. There's still a lot of big hurdles to be crossed. Okay, so the US now have won the group because of the way the group is set up now, that, you know, it's head-to-head rather than goals scored, which it used to be. So the US can't be caught. So they go into the round of 32 as the winners of this group. The question is, who did he get in the round of 32? I mean, FIFA have made it such a complex deal that even somebody as smart as myself can't figure it out. But anyway, they're going to play in the round of 32, and it looks like, you know, if I listen to all the experts, and of course all those experts always know, it looks like they're going to get Bosnia and Herzegovina, which would be a good draw for the US. It would be a very good draw. And if they get over them, then they could get Belgium. Now, that might be a different kettle of fish, because Belgium have gone through a golden age of players. They're not as good as they were, but they're still fairly good. So the US, to win the World Cup, guys, there's a lot of hurdles yet. I mean, anybody who watched this week and saw the way England played, Harry Kane, what a player, scores goals, defends, scored 61 goals in Germany this year. Then you have France, Mbappe, he scores the goals as well. You have Messi. Maybe he gets away, should have got a red card, but he got himself a hat-trick. So there's many, many pitfalls along the road to winning the World Cup. But you can always dream, man. You can always dream. And if you don't believe me, ask the hockey fans who went to the Olympics some years ago.
3: Harry Kane, very nice guy. Interviewed him at the Masters a couple years ago. What has surprised you most about the first week or two here of this World Cup? For me, Tommy, I think that it's actually kind of off the pitch. I think it's been so cool to see so many people from all around the globe come to the United States of America and experience the true United States of America. It's been really fun to watch on social media and see how much fun and joy people are having coming to our country.
2: Yeah, that's the incredible part of it all. And that's what the World Cup, guys, is set out to be. It's meant to be a gathering of teams who compete for the World Cup. But it's also meant to be a gathering of the cultures all coming together. And you're going to experience my culture. I'm going to experience your culture. If you were in Boston this week, I mean, the Scots took the place over. They drank it dry several times, not just once, several times. And then they came out last night and they gave up a very early goal. I thought they were very unlucky. I really thought the Scots were very unlucky. It'd be a shame to see them go out of this competition because they've brought so much to it. And then you look at the Norwegians. Hey, they're rowing the boat no matter where you go. They're in Times Square rowing the boat. I mean, there's just so much. There's such an element outside of what's playing on the field. You're dead right. There's so much to see. There's so much to be part of. And you see the players at the end of the game, and even though they've lost, they're hugging and everybody's, you know, they're after beating the living daylights out of one another. But when the game is over, it's all done and gone, and they're the best of friends, and that's the way it should be. That's what the World Cup is supposed to be. It's fine that there's a big trophy at the end of the World Cup, but it's what goes on in between the World Cup. And the one thing you don't want to do in the World Cup finals is, as a fan, you don't want to be home before the postcards.
1: Amen. Amen to all that, Tommy. All right, so Tommy, my favorite videos are the ones where we're seeing these guys from England going to Waffle House,
3: Bucky's,
1: and going to Texas Roadhouse and drinking, you know, American beer. Now, are we gonna see a transformative deal here? We're gonna go to Europe next year, and people are gonna be eating open Texas Roadhouse franchises and drinking Budweiser.
2: Oh, I mean. Definitely. I mean, Budweiser was always a pretty popular beer in Europe. But, you know, there are things that will be developed, and you just can't forget them. I mean, the one thing that everybody I talk to, they can't believe, like, when you walk into a restaurant in Ireland or England and you get a sandwich and they cut it, it's a little three-corner thing, that, you know, three, it's like a triangle, and maybe the crust of it is cut off as well. So it's a tiny, tiny little bit. You go into a, get a sandwich here, you'd need two people to carry it out before you start eating it. That's the length of it. I mean, it's incredible when you see the difference in the amount of food that is served to you in American restaurants compared to what's served to you in the rest of the world. Absolutely incredible.
1: Yeah. No, the best part of the reaction when they refill the drink. And the Europeans are like, "What? So how much does this cost? Does it cost anything? You already paid for it." And it's that's my favorite reaction.
3: Tommy, have you ever had a Buc-ee's brisket sandwich?
2: No, I'm sorry, I haven't.
3: You need to put that on your homework list here.
2: I always remember going into a restaurant in Dallas, and I ordered a steak, and the young woman said to me, she said, "And what temperature would you like it?" And I said, "Hot if possible." I didn't realize she was asking me that. I went, "Well done."
3: You're the man, dude. Thank you for
1: you're the absolute
3: out this
1: best.
3: Morning.
1: If they keep winning, then we'll have you back. Yes.
2: Okay.
1: And
2: okay.
1: Somebody else just came and took my other coffee.
2: Even if they start losing, you can still have me back for a while. I keep you covered for the World Cup, for the whole World Cup. Okay? Marty and McGee, take care, guys. Lovely talking to you again. Have a great weekend. Happy Father's Day to everybody.
3: Thank you, sir.
1: There you go. The absolute best, man. The absolute best. And, yeah, my favorite part.
3: As hot as possible.
1: As hot as possible. And you know, meanwhile, they're trying to give it to him. It's still mooing. And they're trying to give it to him. There you go. Tommy Smith, absolute best, man. It's hard not to get excited about soccer when the home team is winning games. And it's even more difficult not to get fired up about soccer after talking to that guy. It's Marty McGee on ESPN Radio, the ESPN app, and the SEC Network.
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15: A bases clearing, three-run double by Josh Naylor. Holy smokes, the Mariners have the lead.
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0: 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David DeLucci going to join us at the top of the hour. Ben Kennedy from NASCAR. And, yeah, so, all right, so I looked this up. Butt rock is the slang term used to describe formulaic, radio-friendly, hard rock in the post-grunge era. And there's a whole story NPR did last fall about this. And apparently the origin of the term came from Matt Cameron, who is the drummer from
1: former
0: Soundgarden.
1: Former Pearl Jam drummer.
0: Yes, yeah, Soundgarden.
1: And Pearl Jam.
0: And he said that he wrote a book in 1994 about Soundgarden, and he referred to butt rock. He said, quote, "Butt rock is the stupidest basic three-chord rock that you could possibly play." And that's where the term came from. And so there you go. And that's but whatever, we're in.
1: I was a little flummoxed when that was where the whole algorithm went. Butt rock. And it's all those songs. It's Nickelback, Three Doors Down, Hinder, Filter,
0: Creed,
1: et cetera. Yeah, lots of Creed for sure. But I like it, so whatever.
0: When I was, I had a stretch there where I was covering the NFL, and I was covering, and it was like 2015, 2016. I was doing a lot, covering the Panthers a lot because they were good. And they were the ones that came up with Creed bombing, and it was Greg Olsen. And so I'd be interviewing someone, and we'd have a TV camera in there, whatever, in the locker room after practice. And all of a sudden, while, I don't know, Luke Kuechly or somebody's trying to give an interview, all of a sudden Greg Olsen would just get right up in their face, right in their ear hole, and start singing Creed songs as loud as he could. And it became like a thing. And Scott Stapp, who was the lead singer of Creed, he ended up coming to like Panthers games and stuff. And he was I don't know where Stapp's from, but he was not a Panthers fan, but he became a Panthers fan. And that's the year they made their run to the Super Bowl. And so Creed bombing became like a big thing. But it was literally, and Greg Olsen is the nicest guy in the world and a phenomenal television analyst, which surprises no one. But if you ever interviewed him, but he would ruin your interview. Like, you spend all day setting up an interview with Cam Newton or whatever, and in the middle of it, Greg Olsen would just right in his face.
1: With arms wide open.
0: That's what he did. I mean, constantly. And to Scott Stapp's credit, he embraced it.
1: I think it was Thanksgiving, like 2000, early 2000s. 1, 2, 3, 4, somewhere around in there. And Creed did the Dallas Cowboys halftime show on Thanksgiving. Have you seen this in a while? Dude, there are like Aladdin. Aladdin is like flying around doing Cirque du Soleil.
0: That's amazing.
1: I mean, with wings and like ribbons and tapestry, and it's a whole thing. And you got Stapp over there, you know, he's like, my sacrifice, you know.
0: You and I talk all the time on this show about self-awareness, like knowing who you are.
1: Yeah, man.
0: And embracing that. And don't try to sell us on this persona when we all know what your actual persona is. And Scott Stapp has never once apologized. He is him being him.
1: He shouldn't, dude. They're awesome. I mean, like.
0: But anything fake about it. Like, that is the deal. But I love it. And it's, but yeah. Butt rock. I've not heard that term. And based on my Google search, this has been around for a while. I mean, that book was written 20 years ago, 30 years ago. But I did not know that.
1: There was just a whole entire list. It must have been 20 playlists when I typed in early 2000s alternative rock.
0: Yeah.
1: And that's all that stuff came up. And butt rock, bucker, you know, just like on and on and on. I'm like, geez, what is this? But the playlists were awesome.
0: I was going to say, what it was your jam, is what it was.
1: It was, dude.
0: Yeah. No, it's.
1: I think, like, Nickelback has some haters. Creed has some haters. A lot of those bands that are on those lists, though, man, they're one and dones. But thing about being a one and done, man, you can ride that for 30 years.
0: Oh, no. But that's what's happening now. It's the reason those playlists showed up is that now it's cool again. Like, now it's like there's a rebound. There's a renaissance going on. I was a big Three Doors Down guy. I think I've told this story on the show before. But Three Doors Down got they were very much in the NASCAR community there for a minute. And they had that great music video that they shot with Dale Earnhardt Jr. and Tony Stewart. And I was there. We were shooting like behind the scenes because I used to work at NASCAR and we would do these home DVDs, these home videos. And we did like this Tony Stewart smoke home video. And Three Doors Down, like, love Tony. And so they let us use their music. And so we shot this behind the scenes stuff at the old Concord Motor Speedway, the short track. And you can look at, I can't remember what the song was, but it's like 3:30 in the morning. And we're sitting in these bleachers. Me and my boss from NASCAR are sitting in these bleachers, and we're sitting with the lead singer from Three Doors Down, who I think just passed away not too long ago. And we're sitting
1: there. Brad Arnold.
0: Yeah.
1: Rest in peace,
0: nicest guy in the world.
1: Oh, my gosh. He was amazing.
0: But he's sitting there, and he's got this big glass bottle. And he's just dragging off this thing. I mean, just glug, glug, glug, glug, glug. And we think he's hydrating or whatever. It's clear, whatever it is he's drinking. And then they called on him, hey, come on down, we need you for this shot. And he looked at me, he goes, you want any of this while I'm gone? And he handed me that thing, and I sniffed it, and it was not water. And, dude, he was just, I mean, pulling off that thing. And but that's was a rock star. But I'm trying to remember what the song was now. It's going to drive me crazy.
1: The Road I'm On.
0: The Road I'm On. That was it. Yep.
1: They were racing them Chevy Tahoes.
0: Yes, they were. But we were there, 3 o'clock in the morning, and it was a big old giant crew. And it was Dale Jr. and Tony Stewart. That was a different time right there, son.
1: People are now sending me all these videos from the Creed Thanksgiving halftime show. And there is a dude, I'm not kidding you, man, he looks like Aladdin just flying around the football field.
0: During the break, if you want to know what I'm going to be doing, I'm going to be looking that up.
1: Stapp is just ripping. Here he is. But dude is bald-headed, wearing like hot pants, and he has wings and stuff, and he's fly, like, it's, yeah.
0: Hey, by the way, I threw it up on Twitter, the poll. Do you like putting players through hellish playing conditions at the U.S. Open? And so far, 93.5% have said yep.
1: Yep.
0: So they ain't worried about their well-being. They're worried about we're worried about our entertainment.
1: It makes all of us feel better because we all suck at golf.
0: Yeah.
1: Every day, all day, and they don't. And for at least a weekend, they look like they do too.
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0: I'm Mark Robbins. The U.S. Men's National Soccer Team is on a roll. 2-0 Friday over Australia, and that gets the U.S. into the knockout round of the World Cup. It's two straight wins for the United States, and soccer people are starting to take this squad seriously. Just listen to ESPN analyst Hercules Gomez.
1: In terms of intensity, in terms of idea, in terms of knowing who they are, identity, very top league team in this World Cup. What separates the great teams in this World Cup is the individual talent. They don't have the individual talent of the top teams, but they've got the cohesion and the team like I've not seen in this World Cup. And the more I see out of this World Cup, I see the top teams struggling.
0: That's Hercules Gomez early on ESPN Radio's Game Night. The U.S. is going to wrap up first place, or does wrap up first place in Group D after Paraguay got a win over Turkey 1-0. Major League Baseball from Friday. Dodgers down to their last licks against the Orioles.
2: Two outs and the 1-2 pitch to Rushing. He swings and loops it into right field. That's a base hit. Paul comes around third. Here's the throw to the plate. Paul slides. He's safe. And the ball gets away. Here comes Ward. Dodgers win. Dodgers win. They come back and win.
0: All the excitement on AM 570 LA Sports. Dodgers over the Orioles 3-2. Yankees behind 13 strikeouts from Cam Slitter in just six innings. Shut out the Reds 5-0. Saturday, Major League Baseball right here on ESPN Radio. 3:30 Eastern. That's when the coverage begins. Braves and the Brewers from Atlanta.
3: Hey, it's Michelle Smallman coming up Monday. 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
5: 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It's 888-729-3776. The best part is, if y'all are on the Twitter machine, Marty just retweeted a video that Onis Onesie, I'm sorry, man, I know I'm pronouncing that wrong, but this guy sent it to you, and it's them playing the halftime show. And there's like an angel flying around.
6: That's what I'm saying.
5: And Scott Stapp has on a Cowboys jersey, and the Dallas Cowboy cheerleaders are out there. But I was looking at that video on mute when they just played that song for us coming out of break, and it was perfect.
6: Sideburns and soul patches, son.
5: And the whole
6: experience.
5: Yeah, there's two guys flying around, like you're right, with Aladdin pants on, and one of them's bald.
6: Yeah. Not really sure what the deal is, but
5: yeah. And holy soul patch, the guitar player has like a freaking. He's got like a highway running from his
6: full
5: from
6: sand.
5: The bottom of his lip. Yeah,
6: full wow. Sand soul patch right there, man, and like jet black dyed hair.
5: Yeah.
6: Just rocking, dude, at halftime.
5: But again,
6: where's the turkeys? Turkeys and cranberries and Aladdin just whipping around all over the place. Bald-headed, got them hammer pants on, just ripping.
7: You guys...
5: All I can think is Pat Summerall and John Madden in the booth watching this going, what the hell? Eating turkey legs.
7: Did you guys hear the story about how Creed signed their original record contract in blood?
6: No.
7: It says, yeah.
6: Maybe that was their creed.
7: Scott Stapp. Yeah, Scott Stapp and bassist Brian Marshall.
6: Stapp.
7: Yeah, I know. Says they actually signed their original record contract with Wind Up Records using their own blood. The label promptly rejected the bloody contract because contract written in blood could not be accepted as legally binding document, and they were forced to do the entire contract over again.
6: Wow.
5: So all these years, these guys get banged on because they're not hard enough, right? Butt rock. But they tried to sign their contract in blood like they were freaking Lestat the Vampire. That's pretty hardcore.
6: Dude, if you sign a contract in blood, what are you using? What are you using, like a dart? Are you using like a quill?
7: Yeah,
6: are you
7: I'm
6: going
7: thinking.
6: Out?
5: Quill. Quill.
6: Yeah, like what? Yeah. What do you? And where does do you just like maybe cut your forearm or poke your leg? Where's it? Where? What's the process there? I would love to know.
5: You get a big feather for one of these two guys that was flying around a halftime show, right?
6: Yeah, exactly.
5: One of these angels. Yeah. Yeah, if you're Scott Stapp, you just ask for Gabriel the Angel to come down and just hand you a feather, and then you sign with it.
6: Those boys weren't Cirque de Soleil. They were Cirque de Olé.
5: Dude, I'm telling you. But it's
0: can you take me higher?
5: All right, so we're going down this road. We're just going to do it. Did you ever do the deal? I think I already know the answer to this, but you had to have done like a Blood Brothers handshake with some other hillbilly back in the day, right?
6: Oh, absolutely, dude.
5: So I had a buddy of mine named Jody Blanton in Shelby, North Carolina.
6: Great name. Jody Blanton. By God, he probably hit bombs too, didn't he?
5: But Jody and I, this has been like third grade, second grade, but Jody and I decided we've been watching Grizzly Adams, the old TV show, and Grizzly Adams did the Blood Brother handshake with, like, you know, his Native American friend. Like, he took a knife and cut the middle of his palm and shook hands.
6: Yeah, that's like some Lost Boys stuff.
5: Mixed their blood, exactly. I watched Lost Boys the other night. But my buddy Jody and I decided that's what we're going to do. But then we started, like, well, we're really going to cut our hands? And so then it became, well, you know what? I got this scab on my hand. I'm just going to pick that scab and bleed, and then we'll shake hands like that. Like, we're starting to wuss out.
6: Because
5: now you got this. We're like in third grade. Now we're going to get a pocket knife and cut our hand open. But yeah, but by God, Grizzly Adams did it, so we were going to do it. But yeah, and so somewhere, Jody Blanton, Blanton Automotive down here in Shelby, North Carolina. I'm pretty sure he's got some of my blood coursing through his veins because we're blood brothers. And I ain't talked to him since probably 1979.
6: Well, that's good. I'm glad you made a forever creed with your boy Jody Blanton.
5: Yeah.
6: Written in blood like Scott Stapp et al. Sideburns and soul patches. Cirque de Olay. Go Cowboys.
5: This video is one of the greatest things I've ever seen.
6: I'm telling you, man, it's a whole experience. There is just so much going on here that I just, like, the Aladdin dude, like the bald-headed dude, he looks like the lead singer of Live. Do you remember Live?
5: Oh, yeah. Oh, yeah.
6: I alone love you. They were awesome. Yeah. They were freaking awesome.
5: Do they qualify as butt rock, or is that
6: no,
5: too
6: dude.
5: Hard?
6: No, nah, they're alt, man. They're alt. Yeah. They're awesome. Awesome. Awesome. Awesome. And it's all the hairdos, like the you know, the super spiky hair and the sideburns and the facial hair and the facial expressions. I mean, I'm watching it right now narrating, and like Stapp, he has some facial expressions that are very intense.
5: Yes. And the hair is luxurious. You know, I feel like
6: holding something.
5: I was sitting there talking about like what athletes look like this, because the NFL guys didn't look like this. You know who looked like this? Was the baseball guys. The baseball guys,
6: yeah,
5: and the race car drivers.
6: All those Boston guys. Red Sox from like 2004.
5: Oh, yeah. The dirt dogs and all that stuff. But there was definitely the baseball guys were all in on soul patches and blow dried hair. And it was definitely the baseball guys. Isn't it funny with sports how there's a look? Like, I can tell when you and I are in an airport on Saturday in the fall or on a Friday. I can spot the referees from 100 miles away because there's just a look. And golfers have a look, and baseball guys have a look. Like, I see baseball scouts on an airplane. I'm like, psh, these guys are going to spring training. Like, you can just tell. But those guys couldn't work in the NFL. Like, there's a different – soccer. There's a soccer look. It's fascinating to me how different sports, they just have a different look. And baseball was definitely all in on the butt rock look. In the early 2000s,
6: pretty
5: soul
6: sweet.
5: Patches and peroxide.
6: Well, I was in. I mean, I was all in. I had all. I had the whole full Monty. I had the whole smorgasbord, the whole buffet. And it was incredibly unfortunate.
5: Yeah, I never did. I'm a little bit older than you.
6: Yeah, but you're also you're a little more put together. I'm a little bit more of a wild card than you are, I think.
5: What are you saying? Just because I have the same haircut now that I had when I was 19?
6: Yeah. Yeah, that.
5: I did. I did. I had the mullet in high school. Like, when I moved to Traverse Rest, I grew it way out long in the back. Like, I still...
6: You got any evidence of this?
5: Yeah, I need it in a yearbook. Like, I don't have anything scanned. But I'll when I get home from Omaha, I'll do it. I don't have anything
6: scanned. Is even an old word.
5: Yeah.
6: We're so old.
5: But no, but I'll get... But I definitely had... This is like from the ears up, the same haircut as now. But from the ears back, it got pretty long down the back of my neck.
6: Oh, John Saber, he writes in here to the Tweeter Machine. When you listen to Marty and McGee, then get told the music you grew up on or you grew up loving is called butt rock, and it's crying memes or gifs, crying gifs. Sorry, man. Well, I'm telling you, I didn't know either till the other day. I'm sitting there trying to get motivated to pump some iron. Just want to hear some Creed. Just want to hear some Nickelback. Some Hinder.
5: Honey, why you calling me? Yeah, Steve Brzezinski, longtime friend of the show, he said, learning about butt rock has been a fantastic history lesson today. You never know what we'll learn on a Saturday morning. And I love the fact that we're talking about this because it is Father's Day weekend. Because I don't know if I'd have called it butt rock, I'd have called it dad rock. But it all comes back around, doesn't it, son? Kids right now are buying LPs and cassettes. And we thought they were gone forever. And I'm pretty sure I thought that butt rock was gone forever. And you are single-handedly bringing it back one arm curl at a time. And
6: yeah, man.
5: We appreciate your service, dad.
6: Always. Yep.
5: It's I'm Marty here McGee. For you. On ESPN Radio, the ESPN app, and on your 8 CD
6: it
5: disc.
6: It sounds so sweet.
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1: 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That's 888-729-3776. Dave DeLucci is going to join us at the top of the hour to talk about the College World Series. I am live from Omaha. They will play the first game of the Men's College World Series Championship Series this afternoon, 3 o'clock Eastern. That's been moved up. Was it 8? Now it's at 3. Y'all be aware of that. And then Ben Kennedy is going to join us in about 45 minutes. He's the COO, the coup of NASCAR, and he is the mastermind behind what they're doing this weekend, which we haven't talked about. I want to ask about it. So NASCAR, for folks that don't know, is running this weekend at a Naval Air Station in San Diego. And they're incorporating tarmacs, and they got aircraft carriers parked in the background. And the Truck Series race there yesterday, and it is the visuals, man, of those race cars on that track with that backdrop. There's certainly some issues with the track, and that's understandable. The trucks tore some stuff up yesterday, but I'm telling you, man, the visuals of that thing on television are pretty remarkable.
2: They are, and the race yesterday was thrilling. The NASCAR Craftsman Truck Series race yesterday, Lane Riggs, second generation NASCAR driver, won that race and called himself Lane Van Riggsbergen in victory lane, because there is a race driver at the Cup level named Shane Van Gisbergen who has, I mean, it's unbelievable how talented this dude is on road course racing where they turn left and right. He's improved dramatically on ovals, but he is just the standard by which everyone else is measured on road courses. I think he started 14 road course races in the Cup Series and won half of them.
1: Yeah.
2: And will certainly be the favorite to win tomorrow. But that race was crazy yesterday. One of the drivers blew the chicane there at the end and had to stop by rule, and it was aggressive and physical and intense, and these dudes are like getting air off of one of the corners, and I was watching a couple of clips on NASCAR.com, and our buddy Jimmy Johnson was practicing a Cup car and did a full 360 degree spin in one of the corners and never lifted, just stayed in the loud pedal.
1: Yeah.
2: And never hit anything. So it is incredible to look at, because you have the USS Carl Vinson there, and it's a really cool idea. Ben will really walk us through all of the details of how it came to be. He is just this grandiose thinker, this fearless thinker. He was the mastermind, the spearhead behind them running the Busch Clash in the LA Coliseum, and now we're out there at Naval Base Coronado to have a 3 points paying races. So should be pretty wild, man, tomorrow afternoon. And I'd imagine, and barring some sort of disaster, SVG will be that dude.
1: Yeah. Well, there's no reason to not think so. And, yeah, but quietly, you're right. Quietly, he's better on his ovals. And quietly, if he gets it together at all, I mean, he's more than likely going to be in that championship group. And there's no telling, but but you and I have watched a lot of, I used to write about this forever, about road course ringers. And, you know, you would have a lot of guys show up, a bar of said, and these guys that would show up and would be hired by teams just to run road courses because these oval racing guys just weren't that good at it. But those guys also never won those races. Like Jeff Gordon would still win those races. And, you know, Chase Elliott would still win those races. And it's been fascinating to watch. Marcus Ambrose back in the day came from the same type of racing that Shane did. And watching those guys work so hard to become so much better –

0: You know, y'all remember that one?
1: Yep, hand claps.
0: And another one is Call Me to Breathe by Leonard Skinner. It was written by J.J. Cale, but Leonard Skinner made it popular. And, you know, it's Call Me to Breathe. He keeps blowing down the road. If you got speed, you can blow around the bases. I thought that would fit a guy that could actually run. You think he's at second, but he's at third. Call Him to Breathe, you know. And then another one is Bob Seger's Like a Rock.
1: Okay.
0: You know, strong as I could be, I stood out, arrow straight, nothing got to me, that kind of thing. Y'all like any of those, or y'all...
2: No, we like all of those.
1: No, we like all of those. Just so you know, they're all on our phones right now. So, yeah, you're good. Yeah, absolutely, we like them. No, it's, I think Seger is the most underrated artist of his era. I'm such a huge fan. Never saw him. He's done touring. He said he's done. But I think he's on Blue. But to me, Walk Up Song, Marty, is, it's all about the first 15 seconds because that's kind of all you got. And so I played in the charity softball game with the Charlotte Knights a couple times, and because they always play the Star Wars, like the, you know, the Darth Vader theme, and they play the Avengers theme when I come up. But I always said Unchained by Van Halen was the walk-up song because it jumps in immediately. Because you only got about 10 seconds. And so it can't be like a slow build-up song. You gotta jump directly in. And Unchained is like Eddie is immediately just hammering in the first like microsecond of the song. What's your walk-up song?
2: I would say Paradise City.
1: Okay.
2: I think it would be Paradise City, probably. Welcome to the Jungle would be fantastic too. It would probably be a GNR song. I would imagine it'd be something from Appetite.
1: Yeah, because it's all about the intro. Because the intro is all you got.
2: Is
1: you can't lean on the chorus because no one will ever hear the chorus.
2: He was talking about. Oh, that's a good thing about Paradise City is they start with it.
1: Oh, yeah.
2: He was talking about Like a Rock. Those Chevy commercials in the 80s and 90s, when they used Like a Rock, not just for the commercial, I mean, it was their company slogan, Like a Rock, was one of the greatest advertising campaigns ever in the history of American consumer marketing. And they need to bring it back.
1: Yeah. Why not? It was, and that was, that album was ridiculous. American Storm. And again, I was a huge Seger guy. I had this conversation. Again, it's Father's Day weekend. We're talking about old school. I had this conversation literally with a guy the other day about, I think Bob Seger's the most underrated artist of his time because he was overshadowed, and understandably so, by Mellencamp and Springsteen and those guys. But Seger is, people kind of been rediscovering him lately. But yeah, bring back Like Rock. Why not? Right?
2: I mean, it was just so iconic, you know, with the Silverado back then and the S10 back then. And they did such a good job with the marketing that they did. And to whom they were marketing, you know, blue collar America, guys who are getting their hands dirty and out there working hard. And that would certainly play today.
1: Yeah.
2: I mean, in a world of Teslas, be like a rock.
1: I remember
2: some fossil fuels.
1: I remember it was when Dodge was like trying to get out of NASCAR. I wrote a column going, don't leave NASCAR. I understand you don't have money. Fine. Go old school. Like, say, you know what? If you want wind tunnels and whatever else, go with those other guys. But with us, we're mechanics. We're working in a garage. Like, we're on the rollback underneath our car in the carport. Throw a little Like a Rock on there.
2: Sweating in the sun.
1: Yeah, come on.
2: I feel like a million. Feel like number one.
1: Hey, by the way, tune in for baseball. 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
2: I never felt that Mikey? Strong like a rock.
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9: Oh, my back still hurts from that harbor porpoise.
5: Oh, no.
9: Oh.
5: The
10: fish beat me up.
5: Yes.
10: Well, it's not a fish, but.
5: No, it was a mammal.
10: Marine mammal.
5: Marine mammal.
10: Yeah. Another marine mammal.
5: We have another marine mammal in the studio. Benny the Walrus Rosenbach.
11: Morning, guys.
5: How you doing?
11: I'm good. Good.
10: Good to have you in the studio.
11: It is first time I've been down here. It's a pretty neat setup.
5: Yeah.
11: Like, you always picture it in your head, and once you walk in here, it's this is cool. Yeah. I appreciate you guys having me down.
5: Well, you know, we appreciate you jumping on and giving us such great reports, and we got a lot to talk about. We got, you know, we're coming right into it. Tomorrow's the first day of summer, longest day in the year.
12: So this, we're going to just go ahead and call this the first weekend of summer. And I mean, the opportunities are opening wide now.
10: Go time on the coast.
12: 100%. So today's the ocean opener.
10: Yeah. We've already been talking to some guys who are on the water, and we're talking to some guys who are going to choose to stay at the dock.
12: Yeah, it's nasty.
10: Yeah, the further south you go, the worse it gets.
12: Yeah.
10: So some guys are going to be able to make it out from Westport, but Ilwaco, I think quite a few of the guys are going to stay.
12: Oh, dude. If I had the choice to not go out of Ilwaco today, when we're looking at 9 feet, 11 seconds, goodness, 9 feet, 11, and then getting out over the Columbia River bar. Yeah, no thanks. But, you know, there are a few guys are going to get out, and we will have some, some thoughts about a couple different ocean ports. Most notably, our dear friend Phil Anderson, former WDFW director, is going to be coming to us. He is the Pope of Westport. And I just always love to get his take and his feeling, because for me, Westport is one of the most challenging Chinook fisheries, because
10: featureless.
12: You and I are structured. Relatively you and I are structure junkies.
10: Yeah,
12: complete frickin', that poor downrigger ball of yours, which I did my best to lose yesterday too, and I realized there was a fray in the cable, so I cut it off.
10: That thing is it's going nowhere.
12: It's tattered. Yeah,
10: it's happy over there.
12: Right.
10: It's been through it. We've been through a lot together.
12: I hear you.
10: And I love that.
12: I know
10: you beat up.
12: I know
10: tore up old cannonball from our good friend Zach at Tin Shed.
12: I took good care of it yesterday, and so meanwhile, anyway, Phil's gonna run down that Westport fishery, and our point in all of this is, it is just a big flat out front.
10: Where do you start?
12: Yeah, how do you unlock that?
10: Yeah.
12: And especially, you've had non-tribal troll out there, and so you're gonna get basically a depth line of where they're gonna be. John Kaiser's gonna jump in at the 720 segment and kind of talk about that Ilwaco fishery, because you can find different stocks of fish off the mouth of the Columbia, and you're kind of looking for those upriver brights. And John's kind of unlocked that to no small extent. So we're gonna dive into the mind of John Kaiser and
10: he's got that program dialed. Him and Jerry are down there, sitting on the beach
12: Uncle
10: today.
12: Jerry.
10: But they will probably be on the water tomorrow.
12: It's a good morning for sitting at a cafe and talking about what you're going to do the next day or when it lays down.
10: Fish stories.
12: Kevin John's going to kick off the 7 o'clock hour. HolidaySportsBurlington.com, because we got some sockeye in this gadget that we can fish for. Baker Lake sockeye, San Juan halibut, and prawns. You are kind of licking your chops over that Baker Lake fishery.
11: Yeah, I'm actually going to start in the river on Monday. We're starting to see some fish scoot up the river. Once these tides calm down a little bit, we're going to see even more, right? Baker doesn't open until the 11th, which is a little later than we usually get it. You know, it's about a week later than we usually get going. It will mean we'll have a pretty good pile of fish in the lake.
10: And that's what you need. You need a buildup, right?
11: We need a buildup. I know everybody wants to go fishing, but when we start these seasons with only 3,000 or 4,000 sockeye in the lake, they get caught really fast. You have 200 boats on the lake. Everybody gets six fish. That's 1,200 fish a day, right? They can't get them in the lake fast enough. So hopefully we've got 6,000-7,000 fish in the lake to get going. And like you said, we talked. With the east side being shut down, we're going to have a lot of anglers over there.
12: Yeah,
11: over here, anyway.
12: That's just exactly, Benny, where I was going to next.
11: Yeah.
12: Is because to date, or through the month of June, you got 11,000 sockeye gone over Bonneville.
11: Yeah, that's nothing.
12: Then that compares not favorably to the 37,000 10-year average. So you're tracking at 25% of the 10-year average sockeye over Bonneville at this point. Yeah, right now, I believe the state has already officially pulled the plug on that Brewster fishery.
10: Yeah, it's done.
12: So that...
10: It doesn't mean that it won't open at some point.
12: If
10: this thing kind of straightens out and we get some more fish up above, they may get some days up there. But as of right now, it's a no-go.
12: So that has the specter of possibly pulling some people over, sockeye junkies, from the Columbia River over to Baker Lake.
11: Yeah, it happened last year.
12: Right.
11: Last year, that the closure or shutdown or whatever they did over there. I think they went to 3 or 4 days a week, right? Even just that brought some guys over to Baker that you don't normally see, right? But it's always crowded up there.
12: And they brought their big, glunky Baker Lake gear.
11: Yeah,
12: and,
11: yeah.
12: And got...
11: Kind of got it handed to them.
12: Got an education.
10: It's a totally different fishery.
12: Right.
11: It is completely different. It's really refined, right?
10: Super clear water where the Brewster fishery, you have some turbidity to that water.
11: Yep. And you're getting a constant flush of new fish over there.
12: 100%. Right.
11: So a lot of these fish in Baker Lake that we're fishing on every day have been seeing gear for weeks on end, right? Yeah. So you kind of, you start to downsize, try to get away from the boats is what I'll do. There's fish everywhere in the lake, right? Everybody always seems to want to pile up on that northeast end of the lake. But those fish are spread all through the lake, you know? And again, we go to the percentages thing. We talk about it all the time, right? Don't be the one guy in the middle of 300 boats that's not catching fish, right? You're better off to go over and fish on a smaller amount of fish by yourself. You're going to up your percentages, and the fish aren't quite as spooked, right?
12: You know, so, absolutely. And you know, that was the experience yesterday at Tulalip Bay, too.
11: Yeah.
12: Where you had...
11: Yeah. There was a lot of guys.
12: A way too many boats, you know, over there. Yep. And, you know, you just kind of got to get to the edge.
11: Yep.
12: Get to the edge of it because, you know, you have... You got that many boats in a tight area. They're all dragging wire. They're all pinging away with their sounders.
11: That's the sonar. Yep.
12: Yeah, and so I mean that'll shut them off.
11: Yep.
12: And so,
11: absolutely.
12: You know, typically if you're not there at first light, you know, you could struggle, and then you're going to have a tide bite later. But then again, you know, we had kind of a sloppy little flood that was doing nothing yesterday. But there's fish there, and there's fish get caught, and so through the 13th we're like 30% through the quota out there, and so that's going to be interesting to see how the rest of that that plays out.
10: And as we get some more stuff opened up here, it'll kind of take some of the pressure off of Tulalip.
12: Completely,
10: I hope.
12: Yeah.
10: As we get some more sockeye opportunity, the coast is going to open now for Chinook. Now is when guys are really going to start to push out to the coast, where you can go out and get your salmon and your halibut and your lingcod and your rockfish, and you can do everything, right?
11: That grocery store run.
10: We saw way less participation out there, you know, for the halibut season, because I think gas prices kind of kept guys on, you know, staying at home, and now we're seeing, you know, I was up at, you know, whatever, 3:30, and right away, guys are pinging me. They're heading out to Nia Bay. They're heading down to Macaw Bay, and they're heading out to get after the salmon, you know, and then go try to get their halibut and all the other stuff. So I would imagine Big Salmon Resort out there in Mikey Boo, they're very busy today because it was actually probably the busiest we've seen it.
12: Yeah.
10: We were out there, you know, this last week, and Mikey was like, man, this is the most people we've seen in town so far. So it's good to see everybody out there.
12: 100%. And just, you know, you and I are both absolutely falling in love with the whole Nia Bay deal, and our buddies, you know, Jason and Cam out there at freaking Outlander Charters and stuff like that. But, you know, Mikey's a great guy to work with. Mikey Lawrence has been doing an excellent job at Big Salmon Resort on their Facebook page. And he's kind of got Mikey's fireside chats going. So if you're interested at all in participating in that Nia Bay fishery, Mikey and his people have been there since the rocks in the sand, and he has just an amazing background, you know, on that fishery.
10: Yeah, great source of information.
12: 100%.
10: Yeah. And hopefully, if you're planning on going out there, you've already made those arrangements, because it gets jammed up out there pretty good.
12: It does. So. But we got a, you know, pretty solid, really solid quota in the ocean. And, you know, you're looking at a summer-long fishery out there. The numbers of Chinook coming down the coast are, you know, stellar. We saw fish flopping on the surface as we're out there, which ostensibly were sockeye. You know, we got a dominant run coming back to the Fraser this year that should be, you know, hammer time. You kind of wonder, though, with this Columbia River sockeye run underperforming and, you know, probably due to some pre-spawn mortality, we talked about this coming down, that we may add some warm water on the parent stock, the dominant parent stock that's coming up the Columbia this year. And who knows how that manifested itself in the Fraser itself. So we'll see. You know, we'll see what happens with regard to our, you know, our Straits sockeye as well, and what's going on in Baker.
10: Well, the Fraser and Baker both way up. I mean, Baker's the forecast is great. What, 70,000?
11: 70,000.
10: And then the Frazier, they're looking at a close to record run of sockeye up there. So, I mean, very far separated.
12: 100%.
10: You know, so hopefully the up north here, we're going to see really good numbers of sockeye.
12: So, you know, today, as we sit here on the 20th, we've got, you know, 200 fish up in the lake, 90 in the lake, and 107 transferred to broodstock. What I would really like to see in my experiences with managing sockeye fisheries in Chignik Lake and Iliamna and some of the other places when I worked with Fisheries Research Institute, we made sure we had escapement in that lake before we had any fishery, right? And we fished the face off of this Skagit River on a sockeyes, right? Yeah. Because we're gill netting the front of this runoff, and you see the same thing kind of going on in the Columbia River too, where those early spring Chinook are experiencing, you know, heavy pressure, and you see that manifest itself in a later run timing through the years. So, you know, just something to think about is you know, it's a hard thing to sit on the beach and not fish, but don't we want some earlier seeds coming in?
11: Sure. And you're always going to have three slices of the pie.
12: Sure.
11: Right. You're going to have your brood stock and your natural spawn. The tribes are going to get their share. And, you know, as always in state of Washington, we're going to fish after all of this. Right. But we need to assure that we're getting fish in the gravel, fish for brood stock. Right. Just because this has become a tremendous fishery for us.
12: Absolutely. Right?
11: I mean, if you look at the numbers over the years, just how this is these fish are surviving.
12: Right.
11: Right. I mean, and it attests to the broodstock programs. Right.
12: And so now on the Skagit, we may look at these years now as, you know, an era that is going to be punctuated by the result of the Skagit City Light lawsuit. Yep. And the billions that are going to go not just in, you know, to the upper Skagits and the Swins and the other, but also, you know, they're going to spend a couple billion on fish passage over Ross, Diablo, and Gorge dams on the Skagit. And that lays out with Ross Lake up there as a potential of a sockeye factory that we have never seen or even contemplated. And it's just going to be very interesting. And it'd be worthwhile to get Scott Schuyler on the show one of these days. And get, you know, some of his vision and how he sees, you know, all this enhancement money manifesting itself in the Skagit, because you know yourself, Joe, fish beget fish.
10: Absolutely.
12: And when you have a profound number of sockeye smolt coming down a stream, the minute those hit the stream, everything comes alive.
10: Food for everybody.
12: Yeah, including wild steelhead.
10: Yes.
12: And if you don't think a profound run of sockeye in a system like the Skagit will drive increased steelhead runs, think again, sports fans. Uh-huh. Yeah. Think again.
10: Yep.
12: Think again. So, all right. We are just back from the bay, and we've got a couple stories. Is it fair to say we got a couple stories?
10: Yeah, of course we have stories. We always have stories. We have a couple really good ones.
12: Nobody ever got skunked listening to the Outdoor Line. We always catch fish, right? Tom Nelson sitting here with Joey Pyburn, our buddy Ben Rosenbaum, Michael Streit running the board. We'll be right back. Oh, load up that text toy. 866-979-3776. Is the text toy powered by legendary Yamaha reliability? 866-979-3776. Also, the reverse line hotline brought to you by Wellcraft Duckworth at Three Rivers Marine. Right back here on the Outdoor Line, Seattle Sports Station 710, Seattle Sports app.
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12: Welcome back to the Outdoor Line, Seattle Sports Station 710, Seattle Sports App. That's Joey Piber, and it's Ben Rosenbaugh. That's Lacey the Wonder Labrador right there. I'm Tom Nelson. Thanks for tuning in this morning. So, yeah, we just love Nia Bay. The second year with Duckworth Atlas, we learned so much about it the first year, and you know, you make that boat kind of, you know, do what we need to do. And one of the things we did is we put a bait tank in it, and we've done horrible things to kelp greenling in that fish.
10: Well, I mean, we didn't do horrible things to him.
12: That's true.
10: All we did
12: is, yeah, yeah.
10: We just let him swim around. Yeah. The lingcod.
12: It's not our fault.
10: Yeah. Yeah. Well, the first day out there, we obviously buddy boated out with Jason.
12: Yeah, Norlanders.
10: And Cam,
12: yeah.
10: And just ran out of Nia, you know, out of Nia, and had an amazing day. Got all our halibut relatively quickly, and then moved on and found a big school of black cod and did some serious work. That was awesome. And then we did our Canadian deal, ran over and got on the salmon grounds. And salmon fishing, I mean, it was good. We had a double, you know, there were waves.
12: It wasn't quite what we've seen.
10: Waves,
12: but yeah,
10: of fish. I think the first day we killed 9 Chinook and, I don't know, 10 or something lingcod. But so we're trolling along. I'm running my downrigger down with my anchovy, and at 55 feet it just pops off, and I just think, well, another salmon,
12: slip
10: right
12: out of my clip. Yeah.
10: And it happens quite a bit out there. They love to grab it going down. Those fish are, you know, they're just fiery. But it pops off, and before I can even get the rod out of the rod holder, a harbor porpoise jumps out of the water 12 feet right in front of my face, and there's my flasher, and I can see it's hooked. It must have swiped at it and got hooked in the side of the head. It wasn't in its mouth, or it probably would have just bit me off. And within 40 seconds, I was yelling, get on the mains, Nelly, and Nelly was already doing it.
12: I already had the kicker coming up, dude.
10: And at that point, if it would have went another 10 seconds, I would have been completely spooled. Yeah. 200 yards of braid, 65-pound braid would have been gone. I mean, I was down to...
12: We got to say this because we don't want to leave 200 yards of braid on a harbor porpoise and let it wrap around his doggone tail, all that kind of stuff.
10: And as soon as I saw it jump, I tried to break it, right? I mean, I have 65-pound braid to a 50-pound top shot, 60 feet of that, and then I have a 30-pound test leader. Well, I'm thinking, break it. Just break my leader, right?
12: Get the flasher back.
10: Yeah. Then I look down. Most of the tip of my thumb was gone. I was unable to break this haze of
12: braid dust and Tyburn flesh coming off this Shimano Dakota.
10: I was looking down and there was just green dust from the braid. I've never seen that Shimano, the line come off it that fast. And it's just going.
12: Dude, he had the drag on too, dude.
10: Oh, I cranked it. Also never cranked a drag that tight. I almost couldn't get it backed off. I cranked it so tight. And I tested every piece of that gear to the limit.
12: So we're fishing one of those bats and rods, those rain shadows. And he had that thing not just bent to the cork, but the handle was freaking flexing too. I mean, he was leaning into that like it was 50-pound stand-up gear on a freaking bluefin tuna.
11: I watched that video and literally looked like Joey was trying to break that rod.
12: Yeah, yeah.
11: Like, well, I mean, backing into it.
10: I just knew that the only way we were going to get, not leave this poor thing with all my line, all the braid, which
12: is nasty,
10: could lead to it getting wrapped up and it could die.
12: Yeah.
10: The only way we were going to get back to the top shot, which was going to allow us to release this thing, was I was going to have to do everything I possibly could and test that rod and the line and our whole system, which, Nelly, you tie up all our gear, our leaders. Kevin John
12: puts does the top shot with the we'll be talking to Kevin John top
10: of the summer. A lot of guys have asked me
12: the FG knot with a Rizzuto finish, you know, or Ricasso or whatever cheese that is. But anyway,
10: we chase this thing. I don't know. We're doing 18, 20 miles an hour,
12: dude. I'm into the mains, almost on plane, pretty close to just not lose the line.
10: So I can get line back.
12: We're chasing
10: and
12: the fish
10: down. I get back, not to my top shot, but I get close. And as we get close to this little bugger, he goes down, right? Wants to get away from us and goes down. Now, once he's straight down under the boat, I'm putting the wood to him, man. I'm going to make him work down there because I know, make him work, he's going to need to come up for oxygen.
12: Yep.
10: And at one point, like, we'd get on top of him. He'd go under the boat and go the other way.
11: Oh,
10: so I would have to hang off the side of the boat, shove the rod under the boat. Tom would adjust with Helm Master. Yeah.
12: So backing off, you got to take the binnacle back to neutral, go to the joystick, make sure you're on 5 power on the joystick, and then walk the boat sideways off of that to get that line angle vertical again, because now we're staying on top of him and he's got to come up to breathe, right? But also so he couldn't rub that line off on the side of the boat.
10: Yeah. So after... I don't know, 3 or 4 of these events were long runs, get back on top.
12: This is 25 minutes now.
11: I was going to say, this has got to be a pretty good stretch of time.
10: It probably ended up being close to 30 minutes of a fight. And finally, the poor thing comes to the surface, and it's almost kind of wanting to roll over. I couldn't get its head turned. They're so strong. But I get about 30 feet of my top shot back. So now the harbor porpoise is 30 feet away. At that point, we want to get a hold of that top shot. Tom gets it, starts hand lining it in.
12: And while the boat's in reverse, so we're getting closer.
10: And then
12: he flopped now, one more time as
10: now
12: as
10: all
12: I'm
10: our
12: pulling.
10: Stretch is gone. Right. I'm not on the rod anymore. And he does one more and pops it. But we call that a landing. I mean,
12: we had him friggin' landed. It was so we were feet away from the flasher. We ended up popping it just at the top of the flasher. But that flasher's gone now. It's not gonna impede that harbor porpoise, but we didn't leave 250 yards of freaking braid on that critter, because that would have got wrapped up. He would have went to feed on something. That braid would have went down, tugged on something. He would not have been able to get to the surface, and he would have drowned.
11: Or just wrap up in
12: whatever
11: it could
12: have.
11: Itself.
12: Or he gets wrapped up on another one.
10: And listen, if I hook something, I'm gonna fight it.
11: Yeah, right. Yeah.
10: I don't care what it is.
11: Yeah,
10: a seal grabs salmon. I'm chasing that seal.
12: All right, we're late getting to Uncle Phil. So we're gonna pop out here for a quick break. Load up that text 866-979-3776 and we did put a friend of ours AI'd us standing at the dock at Nia Bay with a
10: dolphin.
12: It was a dolphin, right?
10: So I wanted to get people's interest.
12: Calm down. So just a little bit of a joke. Yeah. All right. Phil Anderson, former WDFW director on today's Westport opener, the Pope of Westport. Next, you're in the Outdoor Line, Seattle Sports Station 710 Seattle Sports app.
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12: Welcome to the Tech Line here on the Outdoor Line, Seattle Sports Station 710 and Seattle Sports app. It's the ocean opener, Westport, all the way down to Ilwaco, up to Nia Bay. Here to kind of give us his thoughts and how you approach this vast fishery that is Westport is none other than former WDFW director Phil Anderson. Good morning, Phil.
10: Morning, Phil.
9: Morning, gentlemen. How are you doing?
12: Wait, gentlemen? You know
11: you know you're talking.
12: Yeah, okay, right.
11: It's wrong crew.
9: Gotta show respect.
12: Okay, all right. So you know, kind of a tough weather day. You know, you've been on this fishery for ever. I mean, years, decades on this fishery. How do you get a handle on that vast flat and you know, opportunity that is that Westport Chinook fishery, Phil?
9: Well, as you said, Tom, here a little bit ago, we've had a commercial fishery going on since the 1st of May. So getting some intel on where they've been catching fish is the first place I go. It's been a really successful fishery this year. They've caught about 36,000 Chinook salmon since the 1st of May.
11: Wow.
9: And but there's some kind of key pieces of information there that are pretty interesting. 31,000 of those were taken in Area 2, so from the Queets down to Ledbetter. Had about just under 3,500 of them taken north of the Queet, so up probably out on the prairie there, and then a relatively small number south of Ledbetter. But to me, the really interesting part is that the last few years, and a few years when you're my age turns into a lot of years, those fish have been, you know, that fishery has been primarily taking place out in 45, 50 fathoms.
12: Gotcha.
9: Whereas this year, there's been a lot of the fish caught in the 17 to 20 fathom depth. So, and the area from kind of like Grayland, which is, you know, 6-7 miles south of the mouth of Grace Harbor, down about halfway down to the Willapa. From there down to the Willapa in that shallower water is where a good portion of the fishery has been taking place. More recently, there's been some fish being taken kind of west of the harbor, 270 out of the harbor, out in 35 to 40 fathom, out in an area that we call the North Reef area. So, you know, you guys were talking about structure. There's a lot of times, especially if the fishing's a little bit tough, that out in that area where you've got some structure, that North Bowl area, there's the South Bowl area, which is there's about a 6 mile area between those two areas that have that structure that oftentimes will hold fish. So more recently, there's also been some fish being taken out in the 35, 40 fathom area, kind of 270 out of the harbors.
12: So how do those numbers that you mentioned, you know, in the 30,000 percentile with regard to the troll fishery, how do those numbers line up with last year, Phil?
9: Very similar. They had a really good opener last year, and the quotas are down a little bit. The Chinook quotas are down a little bit this year from last year. Not much, but a little
12: bit.
9: So pretty similar, but very, you know, in both cases, really good success in those fisheries, in that fishery. And I think the other thing that I've observed, I've heard from some of my friends that participate in that fishery, is that the average weight of the fish has been up this year from previous, you know, recent years. They've had more fish in the 15, 18, 20-pound category. But there's also been a lot of fish in that 22 to 26-inch category. So there are some, you know, pretty interesting changes between the 2 years, even though the catch rates have been similar, maybe a little bit better this year than last year. But there are those other differences that I find really interesting. So, yeah, and as you mentioned, the weather here along the coast isn't the greatest today. I know I'm waiting till tomorrow. But I am looking at the AIS here, and I'm seeing that there's some charter boats that went out today, and I'm looking out my window at the ocean here, and it looks a whole lot better than it did yesterday or the day before. So conditions are going to improve here. And tomorrow, you know, we're down to 4 to 6 feet, very, very little bit of wind tomorrow. So I'm hoping guys will be able to get out tomorrow.
10: So you're going to get out tomorrow. What's your go-to for the opener? What's your, like, number one? What's worked for you out there? What are you going to be dragging around?
9: Oh, I'm a moocher.
10: Yeah, I love it.
9: You know, I do have I did get some downriggers with this boat.
12: Attaboy. Welcome to the dark side.
9: They're up in my upstairs in my garage.
12: Oh.
9: And
10: that's probably where they'll stay.
9: Yeah. But that's what I'm going to do tomorrow. Especially, of course, if you guys well know, if you're out in that. In that country, out in that 35, 40 fathom, particularly if fish are deep, that the downrigger approach is going to probably produce superior results. But
10: nothing more fun than getting on snappy Chinook and mooching. I mean, it just, sure, just rod in hand, you get to feel that bite.
9: Yeah, that's my favorite part.
10: Yeah.
9: So, I'll check on things here this afternoon and see what happened here today and figure out whether I want to. I would like to go down off Grayland toward the Willow Pond, shallower water for my approach. But we'll see what happens here today. So,
12: former WFW director Phil Anderson joining us this morning, and you know, you've got a historical perspective on this charter fleet and the community that is Westport and Grayland, like very few have, Phil, and so. Give us kind of your perspective on the community and the charter fleet and the industry as a whole these days and the direction of the fishery in Westport.
9: Well, of course, we all know that, I mean, the charter industry here is just a tiny fraction of what it was, you know, 40 years ago. There's about 20 boats here of the traditional type boats. We've also got a significant number of smaller boat, you know, what I call the six-pack charters that are running here, and they're doing quite well. Welcome them into the harbor. Anglers have kind of a choice. There's a bit of a difference in experience of going one versus the other, but they generally both produce good results. I don't know exactly how many of those you know, in the 25 to 30, 32-foot area we've got, but I'm guessing it's around 20. And they've become a big, important part of our charter fleet here, too. So, but I think you mentioned, observing up in Nia Bay, the angler effort here in our halibut fishery has been down significantly from previous years. I think that's due to a combination of things, obviously gas prices. Mm-hmm. To get here, obviously if you're fishing your own boat, the cost of going out 30-35 miles is significant. So but that's the impact on the customer base here as a result of our current economy, and it's probably the biggest concern I've got for our fleet here and being able to have a successful summer.
10: Yeah, you know, I talk to a lot of guys who want to go out and start learning the coast, whether it's Nia Bay or La Push or Westport or down to Ilwaco. And I always just tell them, look, man, there's so much experience available in the charter fleet. If you want to learn Westport, I highly recommend you go out and you jump on one of these charter boats. Like, I mean, you know, guys like Phil have been doing this forever and they know it inside now. And a lot of the charter fleet out there, just amazing guys, very experienced.
6: For sure.
10: It's a great way to just introduce yourself to the coast, right?
6: Well,
10: it's very safe. They're going to be productive.
12: But, Phil, you have decades and decades of experience going over the Grays Harbor Bar. And that it for somebody that has not experienced that for the first time, what are some of the safety considerations that you would have people observe when they're just kind of figuring out how to get out to Westport?
9: Well, I mean, the bar is one thing, obviously, that can be a real safety issue if you're not familiar with it. Picking your times in terms of the tides is a really important thing. Watching what the swell height is. But basically stay away from about 2 hours after high tide and about an hour before low tide. That if you've got 6 to 8 foot swell or anything like that and you get an outgoing tide, especially right in the middle at maximum ebb, that's not a time to go, you know, try out your first experience on the bar. So I like to stay away from that time, particularly if there's a significant swell. But we all know, even without a swell, that two opposing forces, when we're talking about water, can produce, safety issues in terms of rough water. So we've seen it. We see it in straits.
12: A lot of
9: different places. So,
12: and the trap you can get into is you can get in a situation where the waves are so high and so close together that you decide to, no, I don't want this anymore. And you got to pick your place to turn around.
10: Sometimes you're just not going to be able to turn around.
9: Just don't get, the key is don't get yourself in that situation.
12: Amen. You know? Yeah.
9: It's a safety first kind of thing. If you're not sure, don't go.
12: There you go.
9: Yeah. You know?
12: When my line is, if there's a question, there is no question.
6: Yeah.
12: I mean, if you have to ask the question and you're concerned about it, within that question lies the answer. Ain't no fish worth getting wet for.
9: And remember, it's not just about going out; it's about getting back.
12: Yeah,
9: So you want to be, want to be thinking about that. And that ocean is a big place. So even though, I got out of the over the bar, I'm golden.
12: Yeah.
9: You still got to watch things.
10: You got to make it home
9: and be
10: make
9: careful. And if you do, use your common sense and go, gain your experience when the water's good, you're going to be a whole lot better off than when you get into a situation that the water gets a little bit rough. You're going to have a lot better chance of coming through that successfully.
12: He's Phil Anderson, the Pope of Westport. Buddy, I appreciate it. I'm coming out there, and you're going to take me fishing.
10: We want a fishing report after tomorrow, Phil.
12: Yeah, we do. We need a report for you.
9: All right. Okay. Sounds good, you guys.
10: Good luck.
12: Thanks,
10: out there.
12: Phil.
10: Be safe.
12: God bless you, buddy. We'll talk to you soon.
9: Yeah, you too.
12: Take care.
9: Okay, bye.
12: Yeah, just a wealth of knowledge and just the finest director I've ever had to work
10: absolutely.
12: With in the department. Just an amazing person.
13: How old is he now?
12: You can't ask that question on air. You can't. You turned off your microphone, so that's why you can't ask that question. Oh. So that's okay. I don't know what Phil's birthday is. We'll figure that out. All right. Coming up next, we're going to picks of the week here for it's summer. The first picks of the week of summer, even though tomorrow's the first day of summer, longest day of the year.
10: And there's a ton of stuff.
12: Right back here with all that right here, the Outdoor Line, Seattle Sports Station, 710 Seattle Sports app.
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10: So we got our last two. Well, not our last two. We may get another opener for spots up in Marine Area 7 in July, I'm hearing. But we got open tomorrow and Monday in 7 West and MA6. Halibut still through the end of the month in Puget Sound, and it's been fantastic. We're counting down the days to our crab opener, which is very exciting. I can't wait to eat some fresh crabbies.
12: I made crab bait yesterday.
10: Upper Columbia Sockeye closed, had a text there asking where they should go, if they should go chase Sockeye or go to Rufus. Rufus has been solid. It'll continue to be solid. There's a ton of big trips over there. Austin kind of wrapped his season up and left him biting. Austin will be back on it,
12: yeah,
10: because there's really no option for him other than that with the Sockeye closure. MA-11 went to two Chinook.
12: Yep.
10: So that's nice, and we're well below. You know, that thing's gonna roll. A good opportunity down there. I've seen some tanks pulled out of 11. Skagit River Sockeye, we kind of covered that. And then MA-10 Coho. So seemed like it kind of started a little slow.
11: Yeah.
10: Right?
11: Yep.
10: And then it seems like it's building. And now, you know, I'm talking to you guys all the time, and it's like you guys are out there wailing on these things. So give us a little bit of a rundown. What are you using? Have these things switched from krill to eating herring or anchovies out there yet? What's the deal with our resis?

0: It's almost like they were somewhere we couldn't find them for the first week or so, and then now they've shown up in our traditional areas, you know, your Jeff Head and Richmond, weather buoys. I've been, you know, almost just running pure stuffer baits. It's so easy. Those fish are so aggressive. We've been catching them from 30 feet down to 90 feet. It's been really good fishing, really quick, you know. So the fish, on average, I would say, compared to last year, are a little bit smaller now.
1: That's interesting. I was going to ask you about that.
0: They are a little bit smaller. Like, that kind of attests to just when these things finally kind of showed up in force. I just think everything's a little bit behind this year, you know. I don't know if that has to do with water temperature or what's going on, but the fishing's turned out to be really good. You know, we ran a three-boat trip here a couple days ago, and we're back in an hour.
2: Yeah.
0: You know, so hour and a half. I think Carrie beat me back by about 30 minutes. But,
1: you know, and to your point, Joey, down in Marine Area 11, you know, you got only 504 estimated catch, which is 35%. And so, you know, I'm glad they're going to two fish down there, because, you know, we're hoping, hoping that thing's, you know, the planned end date of that fishery is the 30th, and you're only, you know, in the 30th percentile.
0: Yeah.
2: Those fisheries down there are so weird.
1: They are.
2: Because, you know.
1: Well, when there's a bunch of bait and 10, when there's a bunch of bait and 10, they're not necessarily going to transition into 11 that quickly.
2: But yeah, they tend to stop.
1: Yeah.
2: But then the fish that do move down there, it's like they change so much between the time they're in 9 and 10 to 11 that the tactics have to kind of change a little bit, and they're just not as snappy. So there can be some fish around. It's just a little harder to get them to go. But, you know, guys have their days where they go out there and they're Chinook. So that you have those days where you go out and you get on the fish and you whale on them. But at least guys have something to go chase around down there in the South Sound. I got a bunch of buddies who do it almost daily. And they've had some pretty good success this year.
1: Joe Pyburn, of course, joined today by Ben Rosenbaum, MixedMetalOutdoors.com. We're coming at you with a jam-packed freaking hour two. Here we go. Kevin John, Holiday Sports Burlington. We're going to run through the Skagit and Baker Lake sockeye fisheries. Benny, you're going to be on that fishery tomorrow. San Juan halibut and prawns, still a deal. Three Rivers Marine's Northwest Outdoor Report. Then our buddy John Kaiser, saltpatrol.com .com. Our man on the Iwako front. Our man in Iwako.
2: He used to be our man in Westport.
1: Yeah, but not anymore. They ran him out.
2: Well, he actually ran to where the fish were in Iwako.
1: Well, and then the Westport fishery absolutely
2: popped off
1: as soon as he left. So, yeah, nothing like that. All right. Obviously, we're ending things up with really where the hottest report we heard all week, techniques you need to succeed. Sit down. Pour a cup. We'll be right back here in the Outdoor Line. Seattle Sports Station 710, Seattle Sports app.
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4: 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This is the Three Rivers Marine Outdoor Line with Tom Nelson and Joey Pyburn on Seattle Sports. 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
0: Welcome hour two, the Outdoor Line, Seattle Sports Station, 710, Seattle Sports app. And of course, if you want a bulletproof connection between your braid and your mono, you got to go to Kevin John, that smiling face behind the reel counter, the sage of Skagit County. He's going to tie the FG knot with a Rizzuto finish because Joey likes that connection.
6: Yeah, that's very strong connection.
0: Yes, very, very nice work.
6: Kev, thank
0: very
6: you.
0: Nice work, Kevin. Yes. Kevin John, Holiday
7: Morning,
0: Sports.
7: Guys.
0: How you doing?
8: Hey, Kevin.
7: Good, man. Couple cups of coffee down, just getting the store opened up here, so I'm ready to roll for the morning.
0: Tell us of red salmon in the Skagit and potentially in Baker Lake soon.
7: Yeah, man, we got a pile of them coming through. Trap counts are just about 200 fish, which is, you know, pretty high considering what we've seen the last 5 or 6 years. I mean, we've had some years where there's only a few fish in the lake on the opener, and
0: they opened it with two fish in the lake.
7: Yep.
0: Yeah.
7: Yeah, and there's already 90 in there, so that bodes well. Hopefully they continue to come like that. Definitely early in the run still. But we are seeing guys catching some fish. Definitely first couple of days were better than I thought it would be. Best fishing has definitely been above Woolly at this point. But there have been some fish, you know, scattered here through through Burlington and down into Mount Vernon. You know, water conditions look pretty good. Of course, we're real sunny like this, which really kind of makes it a first thing in the morning and a last thing in the afternoon type thing to really be most productive. You know, if you really wanted to go hit it hard, I'd have my line in the water at, you know, 4 a.m. and I'd probably fish till 10. Then I'd go home and take a nap and I'd come back at 7 and fish till dark.
6: Sure. You know what I love about these sockeye is they're bait biters. They need, you got to have absolutely. Some bait. You got to go buy bait. Talk about what's working. Because, I mean, it's sometimes it's both. You have to have sand shrimp and coon shrimp. Sometimes it's one or the other. So what have you been hearing from guys?
7: Yeah, it's definitely a bait show. You know, sand shrimp are by far the most popular thing on the river itself, particularly down here, you know, low Mount Vernon, Burlington. As you get up river further, you'll see, you know, more guys starting to play with the coons. But I always feel like the in the river anyway, that the sand shrimp seem to bite a lot better. But I always take the coon shrimp too. You know, they hold, you know, a lot more chemical and stuff, and sometimes that's what it takes to get those things to snap. They're also, you know, a tougher bait. So if you're fishing a little bit swifter water, then, you know, they'll hold up a little bit better. And it's a totally different presentation entirely. You know, having a varied selection of, you know, sizes and colors is kind of where you want to be with sockeye. They can be so color dependent some days that, it's pretty frustrating, but it's definitely a bait show. You know, these guys are running, you know, 4, 5, 6 foot of water in most cases, you know, unless you happen to catch them where they're transitioning across the river, which means you're going to be, you know, pretty tight to the bank. And bait's really the only way you can kind of keep your gear where they want to be. You know, some guys will anchor up and mess around with, you know, a small dodger and, you know, a traditional squid spinner rig like we're using up on the lake. But, you know, that takes enough water to keep that thing up and not on the bottom, which in many cases means you're going to be sitting in water swifter than those guys really want to run in. So, you know, bait, you can park whether it's off the bank or out of the boat. You know, out of the boat, you can back bounce it with, you know, some lead or run a diver would be my preference, you know, like a Brad standard diver. And, you know, get that stuff in really tight. I mean, if there was two of us going fishing out of the boat, I'd put two of them out on divers, and then I'd take a couple of lead rods and drop them right off the back of the boat and then, you know, back them down so they're just in front of my other gear, you know, and really kind of make a wall that those things have to hit. But they are real cooperative. So if you're seeing some fish jumping around, you know, you're probably going to get bitten. If you don't, you need to go bigger or smaller or change something up because they really do like to chew on a shrimp.
3: You know, Kevin, you and I just this last week talked about how that river has changed with the floods, and are guys coming in? You know, I start Monday up there in the river. You'll see my smiling face for a few days in there. Are they catching fish all up and down the river? I mean, are these fish pushing through the system pretty fast?
7: I think it's kind of the same old down here. You know, we never really see them, you know, hold down on this end, but they certainly yeah. slow a bit.
3: Yeah.
7: But yeah. you know, the best biters are always, you know, Cedar Woolly up. Sure. They really like sure. to slow down a lot. They're in yep. that Hamilton and Lyman stretch.
3: Yep. I was going to say Hamilton and Lyman. Yep.
7: Yeah. The biggest thing that I've heard from the guys that have been fishing up river is after that high water, it kind of cleaned up a lot of stuff. So everybody was yes. pretty paranoid that their yep. favorite bars and stretches were gone. But instead they found that it's kind of cleaned them up and fanned them out a little bit, so it's actually helped.
3: Yeah, that's, you know, been all up and down the river that way. All up and down yeah. the river. You know, we just yeah. spent a bunch of time in the upper river, and that's exactly what it did. It's almost like Mother Nature came in and took the broom to the river, right?
7: Yep.
3: It just yep. cleaned a lot of it out. So I'm really excited to get up and get in that midsection of the river. I haven't even been up there since the big flood.
7: Yeah, I mean, it's going to be a great fishery, and the yep. weather's awesome.
3: Yep.
7: So I'm yep. stoked to see what we see here the next couple of weeks.
3: And like I was telling these guys, with our tides calming down a little bit, you know, we just went through a really, really big tide stretch. These fish should start to push in greater numbers, right? They don't want to work any harder than they have to. And yeah, you get these big incomings, right? They can basically glide on them. But when that stuff turns around and starts pushing out, it'll flush those fish out just as fast as it flushes them in. So
7: yeah, the softer tides definitely seem to see a few more of them. And then, you know, when you kind of take the time to overlap that with, you know, the traditional run timing, you know, you can see that like this next week.
3: Yep.
7: Yep. There should be a whole bunch of fish pushing pretty hard.
3: Yeah.
7: And then, you know, we're kind of at the peak by the 4th of July. So, you know, the tides get a little bit rougher right before that. But starting the 4th, they start mellowing out again. So I would expect to see, you know, a pretty good push of fish here between, you know, now and like the 5th of July.
6: Sure. I mean, when it comes to sockeye, like you said, Kev, it's a timing thing. Obviously, tides, the actual river condition, if we have higher water, we can see those fish either, like Ben said, flush in and flush out. But at a certain point, they're sockeye. They're going to go.
3: Yep. They got to commit.
6: And that time is coming.
3: They got to commit.
6: And then once they start once they come and they start, it's a constant stream and they're going to roll. And that's what you want. I mean,
3: man, it is fun sitting on anchor.
6: Oh yeah,
3: and you've got,
6: because you know,
3: four
6: they're
3: or
6: just,
3: five rods,
6: they're,
3: and you'll see them down river from you, you know, and you'll start seeing fins and splashing around, mm-hmm. and you just get ready, right? Because it happens fast, man. I mean, it happens fast,
6: and they're good biters in the river. Yep. I mean, I can remember.
8: They're not just good biters; they're great eaters too,
6: yeah,
8: man.
6: They are. Yeah, I can remember, you know, some of the busiest years for me running the shrimp boat was when we had that high muddy water and those things were right on the shoreline, mm-hmm. and because the water was muddy, you had to really have good fresh bait on there, and sand shrimp were, you know, that's what everybody was running. And so how do the water conditions how are they going to change what you're going to run, Ben, like color wise, size wise? I mean, we're dealing with relatively clear water conditions.
3: I'm a big fan of the sand shrimp period, right? And if you're running a whole sand shrimp, that's a pretty big bait for a sockeye. It really is. Run a two hook rig, and I tend to stick with the smaller spinning glows. I've got some old Birdie drifters. I just seen old guy Tom was going to light up with
8: you
3: that.
8: You rate a garage sale over
3: there? No, I just haven't.
8: You're advertised because, in the back pages of Salmon Trail Steelheader magazine in the 1970-73
3: ish. I wish they still made them. Maybe they do. I don't know, but those Birdies seem to really push the sand shrimp around a little better. You know, the spinning glows will hold a really tight line, right? And those Birdies get, I mean, sometimes 6-8 inches, you get enough water pushing with them. In the, you know, your reds and pinks. But when you see them fish start coming, I actually, a lot of guys will just keep your gear. We call it the wall of death, right? I'll actually stagger it to where you can actually get them fish to push in tighter to the beach and come up on the inside and stay in your gear.
8: I just flashed on a box that I had to move the other day as I was looking for something else, and I've got a box of Birdie drifters I'm gonna give to you, dude. Seriously,
3: you're making my Father's Day here.
8: Yeah. It's just so bad. Kevin John, Holiday Sports Burlington, joining us. All right, so once we start getting this, you know, waves of sockeyes coming up, we still got a few days left of that of our San Juan Area 7 fishery. I think we got it through the end of the month for halibut, and then here comes some prawns right around the same time. We got prawns tomorrow, as a matter
6: tomorrow
8: of fact.
6: On Monday.
8: So give us the prawn and buttfish outlook for the next few days.
7: Yeah, next track for prawns is going to be tomorrow and Monday in Area 6 and 7 West. You know, that's been a great fishery so far. Weather looks pretty good, so it'd be a great time to get out there and whack and stack them. If you're going to go out and do the Area 6 thing, I would strongly encourage you to take your downriggers and go troll around for some halibut. Guys are still doing, you know, the few guys that are still going on a consistent basis are still catching some fish. You know, I really like fishing like hine or partridge on the trolling side of things. You know, a cut plug blue or even a purple label, just troll it real slow right on the carpet, just like you would.
8: Dude, half hitch a blue, get that thing spinning slow, and just it's so much fun.
6: Cover ground.
8: Yes.
6: I mean, here's the thing. You're going to put your gear in front of so many more fish covering ground on the troll. Look, sitting on the pick, getting a scent line going is very effective. But if it can be a little boring and
3: barbecue fishery.
6: Yeah, and you can put your gear in front of a lot of fish just by slow that troll down and slow walk a whole blue or purple label around. And it's really effective.
8: Do you have crippled herring heads?
7: 4 or 5 days have very little water change. Gotcha. So that's really kind of where you want to be the next couple of days.
6: Right.
8: Do you still handle those crippled with a K, crippled herring heads?
7: Yep.
8: That's an app. If you're not comfortable,
6: that's a cheat code.
8: It is for spinning herring, especially on a downrigger. I mean, it makes them absolutely bulletproof. My one, my concern with running cut plugs on the downriggers, particularly in a fishery where you're close to the bottom, Kev, is every now and then you're going to reel up a pair of nice, clean, shiny hooks, right? You put one of those, you learn how to spin and read the directions on the back, K-R-I-P-P-L-E-D, get the freaking chartreuse ones, and you can fit a blue label in there. And you need a couple toothpicks, one to pick the blister where the line goes through and the other to just keep that herring in the head. That thing's going to spin until you get bit or you quit fishing, whichever comes first. And
7: they're a great head.
8: They're amazing. We'll stuff the occasional, like, little green or red label in one of our crippled in one of our anchovy special heads.
6: Absolutely.
8: And that works great.
6: I can shove a green in there and it's tough. You got to kind of work his nose in there, but with those crippled herring heads, you could shove a purple in there.
8: You could.
6: Really all you got to do is get that nose in and that's what creates that bend, and it's going to give you that nice spin. And I mean, again, especially on those neap tides where you don't have a lot of water movement, sitting on the pick, man, you're just not going to be effective. That's when you get on the troll. And that's, my Uncle Ray does it all the time.
8: And think along the lines of 6-0 Gamakatsu or you have those herring hooks that you bought in the store for us to tie up at Rivers Inlet. Those things are flat nasty.
7: That's a great hook.
8: Dude. I mean, I'm telling you what, if you drop them on the deck, they'll stick a hole in your freaking deck. I mean, they are freaking sticky, tacky, freaking sharp. What are they? VMCs? What are they?
7: Those are owners.
8: Owners. Yeah. They're bad to the bone. Kevin John, Holiday Sports, let him tie your top shot.
6: Yes.
8: he's Dr. Top Shot, Kevin John, Holiday Sports. Buddy, thanks. And we're gonna drag your butt on the boat. We haven't done it yet this year, and it's just not right.
6: Yeah, we got to get you down here, Kev.
8: Yeah, buddy.
7: Sounds like a plan, man.
8: All right.
6: Thanks, brother.
8: Thanks, Kevin. We'll talk to you soon, brother.
7: Good to see you guys.
8: All right. Coming up next, the award-winning.
6: Is it
8: critically acclaimed? Yeah.
6: I haven't.
8: Don't you remember the moment they bought us a coffee at Starbucks one time? The critically acclaimed, award-winning Northwest Outdoor Report presented by the #3, RiversMarine.com, right here on the Outdoor Line. 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
21: WDFW Pro Predator Management results in bear attack. A reminder, this week the reducing predator hunts, a favorite pastime of the WDFW Commission, comes with a price. Authorities recently closed the Mount Si Trail after a black bear attack involving a group of teenage hikers Tuesday afternoon. About 3 miles up the trail, student athletes encountered a black bear sow with her cubs. Wildlife officials say the startled bear charged, clawing one teen, leaving them with serious facial and leg injuries. Others were injured while fleeing. Thankfully, the group was rescued, treated, and are expected to recover physically, but the memories of this bear attack will certainly linger and haunt this young group of students. Search and rescue crews praised the group for hiking together, carrying communication devices, and quickly contacting emergency responders. Officials say those actions likely helped the situation end far differently. Washington Wildlife Management searched for the bear, but were unable to locate it, and no additional searches are currently planned. This incident is a stark example of WDFW's elimination of the Washington Spring Bear Hunt, which has resulted in an increase in human-bear interactions. Bear populations lose their fear of man.
22: Recreational crabbing to open July 2nd in Puget Sound. Puget Sound summer crab fishing seasons will get underway July 2nd in many marine areas. Crabbers will find that the 2026 summer seasons are very similar to those of last season, said Don Velasquez, WDFW crustacean biologist. Marine areas 4, 5, 6, 8, and 9 are open on July 2nd through September 1st, with crabbing allowed Thursdays through Mondays only. Marine area 7 will open July 17th. Area 10 and 11 opens July 6th through September 1st, with crabbing allowed Sundays and Mondays only. Marine Area 12, Hood Canal, north of Aoc Point, is open July 2nd through September 1st, with crabbing allowed Thursdays through Mondays only. MA 13 is closed until further notice. Summer seasons for the upcoming fishery are also posted on WDFW's crab fishing webpage. The daily limit throughout Puget Sound is 5 Dungeness crab, males only, in hard shell condition, with a minimum carapace width of 6 1/4 inches.
21: Today is the start of Washington's ocean salmon season. Coastal anglers have a lot to look forward to. Marine Area 4, Nia Bay opens up today, continues through September 30th until those quotas are met. The area will begin with a Chinook-only fishery carrying a guideline of 14,000 Chinook. Beginning July 6th, anglers can target all salmon species under those summer regulations. Marine Area 3 also opens today with a Chinook guideline of 2,300 fish. Like Nia Bay, the fishery starts off Chinook only. Marine Area 2, Westport Ocean Shores, will open today, boasts the largest Chinook guideline on the coast. Over 23,500 fish, anglers can retain 2 salmon, no more than 1 Chinook. With increased Chinook opportunity, solid coho quotas across the coast, Washington's ocean fisheries shaping up to deliver another outstanding season. These forecasts hold true. The summer should provide excellent fishing from Nia Bay all the way down to Owako.
22: Dismantling of crucial ocean monitoring system scrapped. Good news for Northwest fisheries, ocean researchers, and coastal communities. A critical ocean monitoring network appears to have been saved. The National Science Foundation has reversed course on plans to dismantle parts of the Ocean Observatory's initiative, announcing it will continue to operating and maintaining the system. That includes redeploying the Endurance Array of the Northwest Coast after servicing. The decision follows a bipartisan pressure from lawmakers who argued shutting down the network would waste taxpayer investment and jeopardize valuable ocean data. Researchers say the system provides around-the-clock information on ocean temperatures, currents, dissolved oxygen, chemistry, and marine ecosystems. That data helps scientists track marine heat waves, monitor El Nino conditions, forecast salmon runs, and better understand changes affecting anything from plankton to whales. With concerns already building about the potential of a powerful El Nino in 2026, many scientists are breathing a sigh of relief that these vital ocean eyes and ears will remain on the job.
21: Beat the rush for fall Hunter Ed programs. Now's the perfect time to start preparing for fall adventures. WDFW is encouraging prospective hunters to complete their Hunter Ed programs this summer and beat that fall rush. Anyone born before January 1st, 1972 must complete hunter education before purchasing a Washington Hunter license. Students can choose between a traditional classroom course or hybrid that combines online with in-person field skill evaluation. Summer classes offer more flexibility. Hunter education provides valuable instruction in firearm safety, hunter ethics, wildlife conservation, and responsible outdoor recreation. For those eager to get started, a one-time Hunter Ed deferral is available for hunters age 10 and under.
22: Marine Area 11 Chinook daily limit increased to 2. Good news for South Sound salmon anglers. Fisheries managers have increased the daily limit on Chinook in Marine Area 11, effective now through June 30th. Anglers fishing the Tacoma, Vashon Island area can retain up to 2 Chinook as part of their daily 2 limits salmon limit. Previously, only 1. The change comes after catch data showed the fishery remains well below its harvest and encounter limits. Through mid-June, anglers have landed just over 1/3 of the available Chinook quota, leaving enough room under the management guidelines to expand opportunity. A few reminders, Chinook must be at least 22 inches long. Wild Chinook and Chum salmon must be released, and salmon fishing remains closed in portions of Commencement Bay. Fisheries managers are encouraging anglers to stay current on emergency rule changes before heading out.
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21: All right, a little bit behind the clock, but I will say this about that. When you start prioritizing predators.
22: Well, we're seeing it. I mean, it's happening more and more and more. Not just here in Washington, but the grizzly bear issue in Montana, in Wyoming, and this is poor management of these predators. And Washington is, I mean, you know, a spring bear hunt, really. We never really had the opportunity to hunt them that much here in Western Washington. Those were mostly like tree farm hunts.
0: Yep.
22: But when we took away baiting and running bears with dogs, these bears lose any fear of humans. And now we're seeing them, you know, attack people all the time. It's like every week we're reading a story about a bear attack.
21: Yeah. And the reason we lost that was because of a citizen initiative, as if frickin' ballot box biologists again. The lay public does not understand wildlife dynamics. They don't. The scary part is the commission is ill-informed or uninformed to the fact that cougars are taking 4 times the human harvest right now of deer and elk in the state of Washington. And I'm probably a few data points back.
22: Yeah.
21: It could be 5 or 6.
22: Yeah.
21: It could be an order of magnitude. But that, you know, I at the last commission meeting we attended face to face, one of the commissioners said, "Tom, the biggest predator of deer and elk are humans," and that's not true.
22: It is absolutely, not true.
21: It's demonstrably false. We are cougars are eating us out of house and home on the big game front, and this commission doesn't care, and now they're going to start eating people.
22: Yep.
21: And they have before. A couple years ago, we lost a biker to a cougar.
22: Yeah.
21: So wake up. I mean, you got to wake up. This is a public safety issue, and just it blows my mind.
22: I'm willing to help.
21: I am too.
22: Yeah.
21: I'm there.
22: Yeah.
21: I'm here to help with the seals and sea lions too. I'm here for you. Mm-hmm. They look yummy to me. John Kaiser, saltpatrol.com, joining us from Ilwaco, our man on the street in Ilwaco. Joining us next here in the Outdoor Line, Seattle Sports Station 7 and Seattle Sports app.
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21: All right, you better go log on to saltpatrol.com, because that's the website of our next guest, none other than the illustrious John Kaiser. Captain John.
22: Morning, buddy.
7: Hey, good morning, guys. How you doing?
21: I'm less than enthusiastic about joining you over the Columbia River Bar with 11 footers kind of rolling.
7: Yeah, me too, man. I'm down here for a good time. I think I'm going to wait till tomorrow.
21: Okay, so when you do, buddy, you know, you got to look at a pretty similar forecast last year, and last year was just an epic year out of El Waco.
7: Yeah, it was really good. I mean, you know, the beach, offshore, the fish were everywhere, and it was good. And reports of fish, you know, up off Westport, you know, and trollers were getting into them. So I'm thinking we're going to, you know, looking pretty close to what we had last year, except maybe some bigger fish.
22: And nice inshore fishing, right? I mean, you guys, you're not having to run that far both. Once you're outside.
7: Yeah, it just depends. I mean, tomorrow I'll probably run around to Long Beach and fish the beach and see what's there. You know, if there's no bait there for some reason, then, you know, we head offshore. But I got a feeling we'll find fish there. They're always there. You know, we get lake fish coming back, and we got the fall run coming. So, I mean, there's usually a pretty good patch of fish sitting out there waiting to go up the river.
21: All right. So you have really been on the forefront of some of these, you know, the stuffer baits, come on, help me out. The super baits, the cup plugs. So what are you going to start with? Do you focus that approach with on coho later in the season, or are you going to start right off with artificials?
7: No, I'm going to start fishing Chinook. And,
21: okay.
7: And, you know, it changes when the coho come out. I don't even fish coho till we get into end of July.
21: Sure.
7: You know, I don't. But I'll tell you exactly where we run. You know, the guys are listening. They know. I mean, we're gonna have a 16-ounce sliding sinker. Gonna have about a 2-foot leash to a Pro Troll lighted flasher, and then 30 inches of leader, 31, right about that length, to a spinfish.
21: There we go.
7: Or to a kingfisher spoon. So
21: gotcha.
7: Tomorrow, I can tell you right now, I'm gonna probably put on a Bronco. Gonna probably put on a Misty River and a spinning fish. And I'll probably put out a Salt Patrol spoon.
21: There you go. Okay, there we go. Spoon. I was waiting for that. I was waiting for the Salt Patrol, the Kelly Morrison signature model Silver Horde Salt Patrol spoon. He's done some great job, dude. He's done some amazing stuff.
7: Yeah, he does. And it's a toss-up between that Salt Patrol spoon and that one you guys got, too, because I did get to try those last year a little bit. And that in that shallow water, man, that thing was deadly. So
22: yeah, they work great. Other things guys can use down there. I mean, you got anchovies right there in El Waco, I'm guessing. And I know that can, I mean, that can just be wide open, you know, the anchovy bite down there. At what point do you move offshore and fish the deeper water?
7: Well, if it's for some reason their fish aren't on the beach, which, then we'll go. I mean, typically that only happens when the water gets really warm on the beach. Okay. They'll go out in the deeper water. But to get after those upriver bites, probably mid-July, I'll start running out in the deeper water. And when I see deeper, it could be anywhere from 300 to 400 feet of water. And then we play the whole game of get the downriggers down and, figure out where they're at the depth. And there's a little bit of a thermal climb thing out there that we work, and we try to stay in just above that. And that seems to be where those fish are traveling through.
21: So, and then now that brings into play the seeker, which is analogous to a fish hawk or a probe on your ball that's going to give you temperature and speed and actual depth of the ball. Why don't you dive into that program? Because all this thermocline stuff had its roots in the Great Lakes, because that's all those guys do. They don't even turn.
7: Yep.
21: They just find the doggone thermocline and stay on it. That's they don't have to contend with currents. They don't have to contend with structure. And once they get on that thermocline, that's why they can put 10 downriggers down, right? How has that probe changed your approach in the open ocean, especially with regard to targeting those valuable and really, really tasty upriver brights, John Kaiser?
7: Well, you got the seeker, which is it has a hydrophone, which is a receiver mounted to your hull, just like a transducer, small transducer. And the signal comes off the probe. Probe looks like a little, it's kind of a submarine shaped thing. And it will provide you actual depth that the ball's at. It'll provide you the temperature the ball's at, the speed the ball's at, and it actually gives you water clarity now too, where you can actually see, how much light is going through down there. And the big thing is that temperature, being able to, you're trolling along and we'll have one maybe at 150, one at 200 feet, and we're watching it, and all of a sudden we see a bait ball. Well, we can drop that thing exactly where that ball is. I mean, there's no guessing, blowback, any of that kind of stuff. We know what the speed of the lure is going when the fish hits it, so we got repeatability. And then the temperature. I mean, typically what happens out there, a lot of days there'll be warm water on the top of the water, on the top of the ocean, and down deep there'll be warm water. Once you get to a certain area, say you're in 400 feet of water, maybe you get down 50, 60 feet off the bottom, and there'll be warm water, and that comes up, and also the temperature changes by, 5 or 6 degrees, it gets cooler. That's where we put them. If we'll have one trolling on that edge of that thermocline.
22: Yeah, so, a lot of information. I mean, technology at this point is not the fish's friend. It allows us to kill a lot of fish. What a lot of guys don't know, when you're talking about kind of exactly where your ball is down there, depending on underwater currents, you can have a ripping current below you going a different direction than the current on top, or sideways current. We can see what our gear is doing on the live scope, and a lot of the time it's not doing what you think it's doing, right?
21: Amen.
22: Having the seeker down there, you're able to see exactly where your gear is at all times. You know what the water temperature, being able to know the clarity of the water and how much light is getting down to the depth is key, right? I mean, all that stuff is just, it just kills fish, right? I mean, it's just the more technology we have.
7: When you start tracking that, we put in I log every day. I put a log in, I have a log, fish log, and it starts building up over the years. You just see patterns continuously, certain spots at certain times, certain currents, certain speeds. And, that's all just data that we use, So.
21: Yeah, and I mean, it's up to you to, see how that fits into your particular program. But it is instructive, and it helps you visualize what's going on down there. And that's always a big challenge.
22: Do you troll faster in the ocean than you do? I mean, obviously in Puget Sound, I'm sure you are. But, I mean, are you really power trolling around out there?
7: Yeah. We see something we're after. Yeah, exactly. I'll be, 3.5-4 miles an hour sometimes.
22: Wow. That's the one thing I've been telling a lot of guys is, man, when I'm out there now, Tom and I are fishing out in Nia Bay quite a bit. If I'm not on fish, man, I'm 4.5 miles an hour, and I'm power trolling around, and I'm looking for bait and I'm looking for fish on bait, and then I'll slow it down a bit. But the thing that's surprising is, you know, you're not seeing everything that's under the boat. You know, the cone of your sonar is relatively narrow. I'll be trolling around, John, at 4.5, sometimes 5, making a turn. I'm flying 18-pound balls way back behind the boat, and you'll just get hammered. And, you know, don't think a salmon can't catch your gear at 5 miles an hour.
21: I think people troll way too slow generally.
7: No.
22: Cover ground if you're not getting bit.
21: Yeah. Drag it around.
7: Yeah, cover ground, you know, and then just repeatability. Go, you know, if you go over bait, go back up the drift, set up, and come back down through it again, you know. So it's, you don't want to do the one long troll, you know, troll out of the fish, get back up, stay on them. You know, once you hit them, stay on them. So,
21: John Kaiser, NOAA's Climate Prediction Center would have us believe that we are in for a pretty big El Nino, right? And so potentially we'll see some pelagics. Potentially we may see tuna fairly close. What's the word on the street with regard to a timeline perhaps or that warm water highway that's going to bring those albacore close to our shores?
7: Well, you're not going to have the cold water of the river pushing it out this year. So that's a good sign for getting fishing closer. If you start looking at the terrapin charts down in Northern California and Oregon, you can see the warm water building and starting to come up this way. So my prediction would be somewhere after the 4th of July. I bet you there's tuna already here. So,
21: all right. Wow. Cool. There it is. Super cool. There it is. Firecracker albacore, according to John Kaiser of saltpatrol.com. Send your hate mails to John Kaiser at saltpatrol.com. Yes.
7: Yeah, thanks.
21: All right. I'm not going to go burn gas, but it would be nice this year, you know, if we did get a close opportunity albacore, because Joey and I want to.
7: Yeah.
21: Joey and I want to get some.
22: I'd love to go.
21: We want to get some tuna blood on Atlas. Would be nice. Yeah, no doubt. All right, John. Good luck, buddy. You keep in touch. Let us know how you do. If you go out tomorrow, give me a holler. Let me know how you do.
22: Yeah, I'll talk to you tomorrow, John.
21: Oh, you're going to talk to him?
22: I'm going to find out what's going on.
21: Jeez. All right. All right, John. We'll talk to you soon, brother.
22: All right. Later, man.
7: All right.
21: All right. Coming up next, the hottest report we heard all week, techniques you need to succeed. It's Three River Marines, really? Where? And it's next here on the Outdoor Line. Seattle Sports Station 710, Seattle Sports app.
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16: Wrapping things up here in the first weekend of summer, June 21st, tomorrow, the longest day of the year, the summer solstice. Don't go anywhere near Fremont tomorrow, unless your delicate sensibilities could be offended, because there's... biker's going to be driving around without their underpants on.
17: So also Father's Day.
16: Yes. Oh,
17: Happy
16: that's
17: Father's
16: right.
17: Day
16: oh, that's
17: all
16: right.
17: The fathers
16: yeah.
17: out
16: yes.
17: there.
16: Yes.
22: Go get some spot shrimp for Father's
16: there
22: Day.
16: There we go. Kind of like that.
22: We had two great reports from the coast. Obviously, not from the water, because they're stuck on the beach. But you know, we had Phil on and we talked about what's going to happen in Westport and kind of what guys can expect out there. And then we just had John on talking about, you know, Iwako was incredible fishing down there last year.
18: Yeah,
22: and,
18: yes, it was.
22: And now all these fish that Tom and I encountered on the west side of Vancouver Island, the southwest end there, moving their way down the coast, are all going to end up where, Nelly?
16: Ratcheer.
22: Right.
16: Yeah. Also, no, I mean, all those
22: are all a preview of coming attractions
16: on the Washington coast.
22: Well, they're all going to – a lot of those fish are headed for Buoy 10. They're going to be swimming up the Columbia River.
18: Yep.
22: And that is, you know, come August, that
18: World
22: is the
18: Series
22: Super Bowl.
18: Of salmon fishing.
22: It's the Super Bowl.
18: Yep.
22: That's what I – you know, it's one of my favorite fisheries. It's where we all get to reconnect. We see all our friends that we don't get to see all year, you know, and it's just one of the funnest, most exciting fisheries we have in Washington and Oregon. And, you know, our forecast is pretty much right there with last
16: pretty
22: year for
16: dialed.
22: Our fall.
18: It's pretty tracking.
16: Pretty close. Yep,
22: hopefully
16: pretty.
22: Our springer, you know, numbers don't, we don't have something weird going on.
16: Yeah.
22: You know, but, you know, you'll be down there, Ben.
18: Absolutely. That is my favorite month of the year.
22: It is, right?
18: By far, man. I just, I dig that stuff down. I mean, it's Chinook takedowns. you know.
21: They're horrifying.
18: You just won't see that anywhere else in the world.
22: Yeah. Really. And where else can you go and hook sometimes 30, 35 Chinook a morning?
18: Yep. Yeah. And they are just fresh out of the ocean and angry as it comes. You're 25 feet from these fish when they when they grab whatever it may, spinners, super baits,
22: anchovies,
18: whatever you want to do.
21: We get so used to seeing these tame little strikes on a downrigger, and and you're got 80 feet, 90 feet of wire out, and then it takes the belly out of the line.
18: Yeah.
21: You're fishing 25 feet a shot of frickin' braid, and they try to rip the rod off the gunwale.
18: I tell people it's the difference between playing center field or pitching. When the ball comes off the bat, when you're playing center field, you can kind of

0: you know, at in river. I mean, not running over the bar to go get them. We're getting that in river.
1: Well, I remember talking to you early on because we didn't get down there till a little later in August, but you were down there early.
0: Yep.
1: And guys were catching like legit nice size coho really early.
0: Better than the Chinook bite at the beginning of the season last year. I mean, I mean, Austin, some of those guys just committed to go coho fishing, you know.
2: And so, from August 1st.
0: Yep.
2: It was Katie barred the door, and everybody's kind of like, well, just kind of, I'm going to go out and open her and see. And it was wham. Yep. It hit, you know, and guys down there, you know, like you just mentioned Dave Lee. Dave was, this is the best I've seen it in 30 years.
0: Yeah.
2: You know, and, and so do you expect that again to happen? Probably not, but still, it's going to be really, really solid.
0: Going to be good.
2: So how do, so Ben Rosenbaum, MixedMetalOutdoors.com, how do people get a hold of you to book a couple trips?
0: Hey, just email, Facebook. I prefer phone calls. Right.
2: What's your phone number, Ben?
0: 425-327-1245. www.mixmetalsoutdoors.com.
2: Thanks for putting that www in front of us. So complete information.
0: Well, I just got kind of chastised.
2: You're starting next week. Oh, we'll chastise. Don't worry about that.
0: I know. We got a long ride home.
2: Yeah. we carpooled because we love the planet. You're starting Monday? On the
0: river. Yep.
2: For reds.
0: Probably, you know, I mean, we got 4th of July thrown in all this middle of all this. So I don't know how many days I'll get in river. Okay. I've got some more resi coho stuff. I mean, it's such a busy time of year.
1: Well, right? if any of our listeners want to book a trip with Ben to fish the river for sockeye, I've never done it. So if you want to book a trip, I will come and deckhand for the day. I want to see that fishery.
0: Yeah, it's a lot of
2: fun. It has nothing to do but the fact that Joe's a boat ho. Nothing to do with that.
0: He doesn't know that if he does hop in, he's running the barbecue while we're sitting on anchor. So.
1: Hey, just part of my deckhand duties. I can run a barbecue.
0: I'm not letting him bring the meat because we could wind up with a raccoon or a muskrat or who knows.
2: Fillet of squirrel. Yeah, exactly.
0: Exactly.
2: All right. Hey, this possum was bugging me in the backyard. So now it's on the barbecue. Yeah, there we go. Miss any of the show, jump on MineEarthWest.com. Hit the podcast up. Michael's going to have them up on TheOutdoorLine.com soon. You on Instagram.
0: Mixed Metals Outdoors
2: 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I'm Tom Nelson. 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
6: F.A., Des, all these guys, they work for one another. And you can see it. They believe in one another. And I really do think they believe they can win this World Cup. And I think it's inspired all of us.
7: That is Jeff Cameron on ESPN SportsCenter. Wyndham Clark has the lead after two rounds of the U.S. Open. And after his second round and finishing 7-under after 36 holes, Clark broke down how he's played so far.
8: I mean, I really drove it good. And even though these fairways are wide, it's important to be in the fairways out here. And then, I've hit a lot of really good iron shots. I've been conservative on the putts that I need to be conservative on. And then when I've been in trouble, I've just kind of managed either save par or just make it a bogey and not a big number.
7: That's Wyndham Clark, the second round leader of the Open. He's got a four-shot lead over four other golfers. 10 golfers in total are under par at the halfway point. In the WNBA on Friday, Washington beat the New York Liberty, the Mystics' first win over New York in their last 11 games. It also snaps the Liberty's eight-game win streak. Toronto's Marina Mabry ties a WNBA record 9 three-pointers in a big win over the Connecticut Sun.
9: Hey, it's Michelle Smallman, and coming up Monday, how should the Lakers approach their offseason? We asked one of their biggest fans, Ice Cube, when he joins us at 9:30 a.m. Eastern. It's on Sportsmanlike, 6 a.m. Eastern, right here on ESPN Radio, ESPN2, and ESPNU.

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1: Well, if you are a frequent consumer of Hammer and Emmett, you know that often we make fun of E because all he wants to do on this show is talk about soccer, and that's nobody right. in America wants to talk about... Wait. You're telling me now we have a show where all anyone in America wants to talk about is... Emmett, this is your heaven.
2: Man,
1: you're here.
2: It's a dream. For people that don't know, like, I'm pitching soccer topics every week, right? I'm like, hey, man, Tottenham did this and Tottenham did that. And everybody's like, just shut up, Emmett. Nobody cares about that. You're the only one. Which, okay, that might be true. But I'm in my full glory because the World Cup is here. And not only that, the U.S. is balling.
1: I'm Aaron Goldhammer. He's Emmett Golden on ESPN Radio, the ESPN app. We're on Sirius XM Channel 80. We are watching history. I think that this is the peak of the history of American soccer, but Callum Williams will know better than me. He covers the MLS and calls play-by-play and is all over the soccer scene for Apple TV, and he joins us now. Callum, is that fair to say that this is the height of the history of American soccer as we have clinched Group D and we're on our way to the knockout stage?
3: Well, I think those that were a part of that team that got the quarterfinals of the World Cup in 2002 and ultimately went out to Portugal would perhaps argue that. But in terms of individuals, in terms of the quality of the players that are available to the U.S. now, yeah, I don't think there's any argument whatsoever. This is a group of individuals that are playing across an array of different top European leagues, and not just squad players, by the way. They're actually playing, and they are first-team players. The MLS here, as you mentioned, on Apple TV, is going from strength to strength, is now, in my opinion, a top 10 league in the world. And so I would say, just in general, soccer in itself, in this part of the world, is probably in the best state it ever has been. But the exciting thing is, chaps, is that it's only just getting started.
2: When it comes to form, you know, where does the U.S. rank amongst the other teams now that we've seen everybody play at least one game?
3: Look, I can give you a diplomatic or an honest answer here.
2: I'll keep it real on Hammer and Emmett. We keep it real.
3: Look, I mean, what I will say is, as I just sort of insinuated, that this is the best group the U.S. have ever had. And so finishing at the top of this group is a really good look. I'm not going to say, I would say people said that they thought that they should finish top of this group. That was never the expectation in my eyes, because the group had some really good individuals if you look at Australia, you look at Paraguay and Turkey, they're all very good teams. And the U.S. has proven there that they're actually better than all of them. This is the time to shine. This is the stage where you prove that, and the U.S. have done it so far. What I will say is, let's not get too carried away, because, and I say this with the utmost amount of respect, it's Paraguay and it's Australia. The U.S. haven't done this against France and Germany, you know? If that was the case, then I think I'd certainly be much more inclined to agree with you. But look, right now, it's a very, very good start. Right now, I think it's a tournament that's full of possibilities for the U.S. Right now, there's every reason to be optimistic, for sure.
1: The most optimistic U.S. fan would say that they could be playing on July 19th at MetLife Stadium. I don't know, Callum, it sounds like you're ready to go there. But what do you think a realistic expectation for the U.S. in the knockout stage is?
3: So I think the expectation for everybody in the soccer sphere in North America was for the U.S. to go one further than where they have done in the past couple of tournaments, which has been the round of 16. Because this is an expanded tournament, they've reached the round of 32, which is great, because not getting out of the group would have been an absolute disaster for U.S. soccer. So they've achieved the first objective. They've ticked the first box, getting out of the group. And they're more than likely going to win it as well, which is great. But now I think what they need to focus on is getting as far as they can. And I think a round of 16 exit is good. I think it's okay. Obviously, we don't know who the U.S. will be playing in the round of 32 as yet. I think if they were to get to the quarterfinals and achieve that goal of going one further, I think that's a really successful tournament. Those that are suggesting that they will be at MetLife Stadium and will be playing in the final, I just think are unrealistic. And look, I'm all for underdogs. I'm all for a fairy tale story. But if you just compare the U.S. roster with the likes of France and Germany and England and Spain, there's no comparison. These are the absolute creme de la creme elite of world football. And they have not only just their starting 11 players, but the entirety of their roster playing at the very, very height of European football, the very best in the world. And so that's difficult to compete with. I think U.S. soccer isn't there yet, but it's certainly come a long, long way compared to when I first came over here, chaps, which was in 2011. The soccer scene in this country is completely turned around.
2: You know, you brought up England, as a true contender. I know Thomas Tuchel kind of turned some heads when he announced the squad. Was he justified in the 4-2 win that they had in the first round of group play?
3: Possibly. Look, I was one of those that I liked the appointment. I had no issue with the appointment, actually. I thought it was a really smart and shrewd move by the FA. But in terms of the players that he didn't bring, there were one or two that my eyebrows were certainly raised. And I understand, from a tournament perspective, you want to bring players that are going to contribute to help you win. It's not necessarily a situation where you're going to bring the players that are in the best form or the players that have had the best season, because that's not necessarily going to help you and your group. Now, I understand the uproar and the upset when players who have scored 15 goals and got 15 assists in the season aren't included, because what else are they supposed to do? But that's just the reality of modern day sport, isn't it? Is that sometimes your face fits and sometimes it doesn't. And so I think right now, with the group that England have, I'm optimistic, but I don't think we're going to win it. The game against Croatia was encouraging, and I would say the most easy on the eye that I've seen England in a very, very long time. We have a group of players that I think have a slight chip on their shoulder. They've had to deal with all sorts of bad media and bad press from the British press, which is nothing new in England. but I think there is an element of them having a chip on their shoulder and wanting to prove something to the world, because there is the argument that there's a handful of these players where this will be their last chance. So I think we have a healthy mix. We've got some good players where that's in the back of their mindset. They're playing at the top level of European football at the moment. But then we've also got a handful of really good young players that are just coming on the world football scene. Elliot Anderson is a player I would encourage people to watch. Is trade in England at Nottingham Forest. Will more than likely be at one of the big four clubs, I think, in a couple of months. An obvious one to watch is Jude Bellingham. Jude Bellingham is from my town in England, where I was born and raised, in Birmingham, so I'm going to be slightly biased here. But I think he is certainly amongst the likes of Desiree Doué. I think we'll be amongst that group when we talk about the next set of elite players. We've been speaking about Messi and Ronaldo and a handful of other players over the course of the last 10 years or so. Now we're talking about Erling Haaland. We're talking about Kylian Mbappe. They're all 27, 28. The likes of Jude Bellingham and Didier Drogba of France, they're 21, 22, 20. So this now for me will be the next group of elite players, and I think Jude Bellingham will be a part of that conversation.
1: One disappointing thing, Callum, about the United States winning the group, I think it takes out of play the possibility of England and the U.S. playing on the 250th anniversary of the Declaration of Independence on the 4th of July, which is what Emma and I were rooting for. Appreciate the time. Thank you for your expertise. Callum Williams covers soccer for Apple TV and the MLS and is all over the World Cup. Appreciate the time, Callum. Thank you.
3: Thanks very much, guys. Thank you.
1: That's Callum Williams with us. Emmett, he says, don't quite put the cart before the horse on all the way to the end. Okay, you got to beat more than Paraguay and Australia. Turkey next. Yeah. which, you know, we didn't ask him, but you're thinking they're going to rest some guy. We're not going to see Christian Pulisic until knockout round, you'd be a fool
2: to play Pulisic. Now, I will say, he did pour a little cold water on me. I'm almost wishing James called the wrong guest during that segment, you know, because that's never happened before. Well, you know, and that James Steele, our producer, you've never called the wrong guest.
4: Yeah.
2: You know, right?
4: No, never. I would never do that.
1: At 10:30 Eastern time, Emmett and I were getting ready to talk to Buster Olney. The only problem was that Callum Williams was the guy that was on the line. I mean, do you think he would have been able to answer my Cam Schlittler question, or do you think that would have gone
4: good? I don't know how up to date he's very involved in the World Cup.
1: James realizes finally. I mean, the accents are quite a bit different between Buster Olney and Callum Williams.
4: I don't know what happened. It was in my brain that we were having him on. We were having Callum on at 10:30 for some reason. That was what was in there. My brain was unstoppable and James, it was a runaway train.
1: It's okay, we caught it, but America should know how close we were to asking that guy with a British accent about
2: the labor agreement between baseball and the Players Association.
4: And I felt like such an idiot. Like, he picked up. Callum picked up and he's like, "Oh, you want to do it now?" I'm like,
1: folks,
4: I'm so sorry.
1: We might be asking Adam Schefter about cricket on Hammer and Emmett next.
0: 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The spotlight shines on a heated rivalry. New York Mets step into hostile territory to face Kyle Schwarber and the Philadelphia Phillies. 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
1: You are uninitiated. It is time for us to spin the wild wheel. We call it the Wheel of Topics with Hammer and Emmett. I'm Aaron Goldhammer. He's Emmett Golden. We're on ESPN Radio. We're on the ESPN app. We're on SiriusXM Channel 80. Emmett, please explain to people who maybe have never heard exactly how the Wheel of Topics works.
2: We have a gigantic wheel in the studio with us. It's kind of dirty. I don't know if someone was supposed to clean it, but whatever. We spin it. We don't know what it'll land on. Whatever topic it lands on, our producer, James Steele, lets us know, and we riff on it.
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1: with
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1: For people just joining us, we almost interviewed a soccer analyst about baseball because James called the wrong guest earlier.
2: Yep.
1: I think it was Evan Cohen's job from Unsportsmanlike to clean the wheel this week,
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1: 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Emmett, it's your turn to touch this dirty wheel, so why don't you go ahead and do it?
2: Yeah, let me put some gloves on real quick. I guess I just did.
4: Running on empty. Mark Robbins doing the voiceover work
2: nice.
4: For us today.
1: So, Mark, thank you.
4: Scottish soccer fans have been having a blast in Boston over the past week with the Tartan Army taking over restaurants and pubs. They've also been drinking a lot of beer, so much so that some Boston bars ran out. Sam Adams says Boston Taproom ran out of Sam Adams Boston Lager over the weekend because Scottish soccer fans drank it dry. From Thursday to Sunday, it said the Tartan Army drank four times as much Boston Lager as it normally sells during a typical four-day holiday stretch like the 4th of July.
2: Who says Americans don't make great beer, right? You know, that's Sam Adams right there. They're enjoying
1: it. It's Boston Lager. Evan,
2: that's
1: you know what?
2: Right.
1: I think on the one hand, the Scottish, you know, wanted to party. On the other hand, they got their butts kicked yesterday by Morocco, so maybe they needed to be drunk just to get through that performance.
2: Yeah.
1: And then third of all, is this revenge somehow for the Boston Tea Party that they're drinking all our beer after we threw all their tea into the ocean?
2: I mean, I don't know. Maybe. Maybe it's just a good time. Listen, the three things that have kind of gone viral from a fan base, the Scottish for drinking like crazy, the Mexican duck, Merlin, who is my favorite. I love that duck. And then the South Koreans for just turning up while in Mexico. It's been awesome. I'm glad people get to see the passion from soccer fans.
1: I know. Just because they're a sponsor here on ESPN Radio, they should start drinking Twisted Tea.
2: Yeah.
1: Like the Boston Tea Party. It would be pretty.
2: I
1: like that Twisted Tea.
2: All right.
1: Can I go? I'm going to go spin the wheel. All right, here we go. Here we go.
21: Just the foul tip.
4: So Jazz Chisholm exited Thursday's game mid at bat after following a ball that bounced off the ground and up into his, the groin area.
1: Ow.
4: And then he returned to the lineup on Friday and he hit a home run.
1: Oh, there you go. Maybe it just kind of woke him up. Emmett, your thought.
2: That is the greatest drop I've ever heard in my head.
21: Just the foul tip.
2: It's amazing. That's all I got. I can't stop.
1: Listen, Jazz Chisholm. I know baseball players don't want to wear cups. I mean, if you're not a catcher, right, it's just not cool
2: they don't,
1: to wear
2: a
1: cup.
2: A lot of baseball players don't. Catchers have to. But, most guys don't really wear them anymore.
1: Especially if you appeal to a younger segment of the audience. You've been on the cover of MLB The Show. Like, it's not Jazz Chisholm's brand to wear a cup, but Yeah. You might want to think about it now moving forward. All right.
2: I'll spin it. I'm sorry. I had to wipe the tears out of my eyes from laughing so hard. All right, here we go.
21: Unforced expletive.
4: So French tennis player Corentin Moutet was fined $40,000 for unsportsmanlike conduct after this post-match interview at the Queen's Club this week.
3: 142 mile an hour second serve. How tough is it to return that?
18: That's so frustrating. You know, when I had the match point, I was on the second serve. Okay, you hit me in the middle. Whatever you do, you just put the ball in the court, and then he hits me 142. I was like, I would have to serve, and I would have to.
3: No F-bombs, please. No. Right, Corentin, I'm going to ask you one more question. Apologies, everyone, for the language there. I'm going to ask you one more question, so please keep it clean, okay? You on the grass last week, unfortunately, didn't go your way. What's it like to get your first victory? Okay. Corentin, we need to improve that for the next round. Apologies, everyone.
1: Emmett, I am putting the responsibility for this on the tennis player, obviously, whose name James can't pronounce and neither can I, so I'm not even going to try.
4: That's close, I think.
2: Yeah, it's some
1: dude. All I know is, if you've had four F-bombs dropped and you're a sideline reporter, you're a courtside reporter, get that puppy back to the booth immediately.
2: And
1: ask another question. What are you doing?
2: And this gentleman just gave every athlete a heck. If you don't want to do an interview, just yell the blank word, you know, over and over and over again.
1: This guy might not have $40,000 in a fine. I've never paid him. Yeah. It's not like this is Novak Djokovic that's dripping with cash. Those are some expensive F-bombs. All right, Emmett, I'm going to go ahead. I'm going to give it. I think we got time for one more. Let me give it one more spin. 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Here we go.
21: Ferrari or Fiat?
4: So Evan Wilner, our boss, sent this to the group chat with the caveat that he's been hanging around me too long. And this is a great stat. Messi has more wins at Arrowhead Stadium than Derek Carr. Messi is 2-0 at Arrowhead Stadium. Derek Carr, 1-9.
2: That is awesome. Well, hey, Derek, don't be upset. Messi has scored a lot more than people in other venues.
1: So let me wrap my head around this stat. So Derek Carr played at Arrowhead 10 times when he was quarterbacking the Raiders.
2: Yes.
1: He won one game.
2: Yeah.
1: Messi doesn't even play football. He plays football, but it's the other football.
2: Yes.
1: And he's won more games at Mahomes' house than Derek Carr did in his entire career?
2: Yeah, yeah.
1: That's got to be one of the most incredible. I mean, I don't know if that stat underscores Carr's mediocrity or Messi's greatness more, but I guess it's probably both.
2: Yeah, James, what do you think?
4: I love it. That's one of my favorite things I've seen this week. It's just great. I love it.
2: Yeah. Messi's greatness. Messi's greatness.
1: Just
2: is
1: wait for Fernando Mendoza, though, James. He's going to go in there and he'll have as many wins as Messi in over the next decade.
4: What, this year, maybe?
1: Right. No, I don't think this year. I mean, you'd have to beat him in the playoffs.
4: As many wins as Derek Carr this year, maybe.
2: Yeah. He definitely could do that one.
1: Look, Emmett, I always said, like, Derek Carr is not a great quarterback, but he's not.
2: He's a good quarterback. He's not a good quarterback.
1: He's not a Pinto. Like, he's not a Lamborghini, but you could do a lot worse.
2: Oh, for sure. He's going to get you to work and get you home.
1: All right.
2: You know, you won't be stranded.
1: Ladies and gentlemen, just an epic rendition. One of the top five Wheel of Topics, Emmett,
2: facts.
1: Would you say ever?
2: Yeah, facts. I'm all still. Right. I go ahead. I'm
21: just the. Foul tip.
1: Right.
4: Just because of that, I think, yeah.
1: Emmett, coming up next, he's one of the hottest handicappers in the world.
2: Oh, yeah.
1: But does Mark Zinno know anything about handicapping World Cup soccer? We will pick his brain, and we will try to get you some winners next. I'm Aaron Goldhammer. He's Emmett Golden. 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
29: Hello there, I'm Mark Robbins. Third round play is underway at the U.S. Open at Shinnecock on Long Island. The leader, Wyndham Clark, tees off around 3:45 Eastern. At 7-under, Clark's got a four-shot lead over four golfers. Rory McIlroy is at even par. He's 7 shots behind Clark. Clark says he's not feeling much pressure. Says he's feeling rather confident.
30: Yeah, for sure. I mean, I think anytime you're in contention, whether it's a regular event or any, like, you just gain more confidence. And I've been playing on a lot of confidence lately, and I can feed off of 23's U.S. Open. I can feed off of CJ's Cup recently and learn from last week in Canada and kind of having a bad Sunday. So there's so many things you can lean on, and yeah, definitely feel good going into the weekend.
29: As Wyndham Clark earlier with ESPN's Michael Collins, the U.S. has earned the top spot in World Cup Group D and a spot in the knockout round. Those two things happened Friday, and that caused the result. First, a 2-0 victory for the U.S. over Australia, and then Paraguay's 1-0 win over Turkey gets the U.S. to the top of Group D, and now the U.S. will finish up with Turkey next Thursday and wait for its knockout round opponent. Major League Baseball Friday. The Braves over the Brewers 3-2. That's a weekend battle that has begun of National League division leaders, and it's our Saturday Major League broadcast here on ESPN Radio. Brewers and Braves coverage beginning at 3:30 Eastern with Christine Lisi. Don't forget, College World Series Game 1, 3 p.m. North Carolina against Oklahoma on ESPN. And
5: here's Michelle Smallman coming up Monday. 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
1: Continues. Emma, when can we stop talking about the Knicks winning the title? Is this going to be like the rest of the year?
2: Monday.
7: Never.
1: I think it should have been like yesterday, should have been the end of this. I'm Aaron Goldhammer. He's Emmett Gold. We're on ESPN Radio. We're on the ESPN app. We're on Sirius XM Channel 80, and we will get picks with Mark Zeno here momentarily. But first, Emmett, I had to read. Wait, hold on. Zeno, are you there?
8: Yes.
2: Yes, he's already there.
1: I hear either birds or children behind you. Which is it?
8: All of the above. I mean, this is what happens when you are a dedicated Little League coach. I just finished after our first game. The kids are now certainly doing push-ups and wind sprints for their mistakes in game one. Soon I will have them doing wall sits, and I am starving them with lack of water on a hot day as punishment for their effort in the first game.
2: The only thing I want to know, Mark, is should I take the over in the first inning or not in the next game?
8: Well, the way we fielded last game, yes, I would absolutely take the over. if it happens again, there's going to be a real problem. My kids have this one inning every game where they decide to give the other team about 7 outs, where we just bobble balls, drop balls, throw them all over the place and everything else. And I have a small conniption from the dugout, and you know, it's I lose a couple of years of my life, a couple more hairs off my head, and then we all celebrate. So, you know, welcome to Little League.
1: Mark Zeno is celebrating the Knick championship, but he is angry at his Little Leaguers for their poor defensive effort. He is a very famous ESPN.com writer. He is our gambling expert, and he is a doctor of bad takeonomics. Zeno, were you...
8: I'm a doctor of takeology, thank you very much. I'm a takeologist. Okay.
2: Love
8: I excel in takeonomics. Some people don't always agree with my supply and demand takeology, but that's okay.
1: It's a very complicated formula that you use.
8: Yes.
1: Mark, reveling in the Knicks championship, I was a little surprised their fourth choice to win it next year. I thought that this team finally would have earned some respect going 16-3 in the playoffs and having one of the most dominant runs ever. How do you explain that they're behind the Celtics in the pecking order on DraftKings?
8: Well, number one, if you remember, the Knicks were the 4 seed in the East this year. Not one, not two, not three, but four. That's number one. Number two, regardless of his playoff exploits and his recent domination in the playoffs, there are still players on other teams who are considered better players than Jalen Brunson, particularly Jason Tatum. So, you know, you ask the average fan, you know, prior to last Saturday, who would you rather have, Jason Tatum or Jalen Brunson? Everybody says Jason Tatum, right? Like, that's just the reality of it. And furthermore, like, the Knicks winning the title, like, objectively, okay, you know, they didn't face a number one or a number two seed until they got to the finals. They never faced an elimination game. And they had the most historic 13-game stretch of any point in any regular or postseason in NBA history. So if that's what it takes to win the title, the odds of that happening again are pretty slim. I understand why they're not the favorite. I mean, it's difficult to make them the favorite again, given where they are. Furthermore, guys running it back, like, never works anymore. You don't just bring the same team back and go, we'll do it again. So everybody else is going to improve. And it sounds bad when you say the Knicks are going to stay the same because they just won the title. But the reality is the Knicks are going to stay the same. I don't know how many real major changes they're going to make to this team in the offseason. And they're going to run it back again.
2: Now, Mark, a lot of comparisons now between Brunson and Derek Jeter. Is that fair or foul?
8: I don't understand. You know, we live in a ring culture, right? Like, and I'm the last person to abide by the ring argument. It doesn't wind my watch. I don't think it's very good. But all of a sudden, the 99% of the world that lives in the ring culture, or at least in New York City, decided to forget the fact that Derek Jeter has five of them and Jalen Brunson has one. So I don't really know. Like, we're comparing baseball and basketball. These are two wildly different sports. But I there were so many people in the comment section on the social media clip that they put out there of my take on the whole thing that said Jeter wasn't even the best Yankee. Jeter didn't carry the team. Jeter was nowhere near as important to the Yankees as Brunson is to the Knicks. I'm like, did we forget? I mean, listen, I know it's been a long time since the Yankees won a World Series, and it has been 26 years since the late 90s. Like, but still, like, I mean, it's not that long ago that we should forget what Derek Jeter is. I mean, listen, Jalen Brunson will be beloved forever in New York, in eternity. They may make a statue about him, or for him, whatever. You know what I'm saying? But all those things are true. But the reality is that Derek Jeter carried a franchise for 20 years. They missed the playoffs once in 20 years. They went to seven World Series. They won five of them. Like, are we really going to do this? This is not a shot at Jalen Brunson, but are we really going to do this? That he is automatically better than Derek Jeter. Stop it. He's not approaching Derek Jeter.
1: Mark, you know what it is? It's work now getting old. Like, you, as you give this take, you are sounding old, but you're also right. Because, most of the people that are arguing with you in the comments on your social media never watched Derek Jeter play one game of baseball. So they don't have any frame of reference for what made him great. The other thing is, when you just look up the counting stats, like, Derek Jeter doesn't have 600 home runs. Derek Jeter didn't hit 400 in a season. He's Joe DiMaggio.
8: He's the only position player to not get – he only got one – non-vote for the Hall of Fame. He would have been the only position player to be unanimously voted for the Hall of Fame, except for one jackwagon who decided to prove some stupid point. Like, I don't know how much more dominant you need to be the only position player to get less than one of the maximum votes for the Hall of Fame. Did we forget that?
2: Maybe. All right, Zeno, listen, before we get out of here, I'm going to give you a bet today, okay?
8: Okay.
2: All right. Take the Netherlands over Sweden today. The Netherlands, they drew in their first game. They need a win if they want to get to the knockout phase. They'll be much more desperate than Sweden, so I'm going with the Netherlands.
8: I like it. Netherlands, a team that it can make a deep run in this tournament. Look, I think when you watch the first game, and some of these teams, they played way over their heads, and some teams played under. Take Brazil. Like, them scoring three goals yesterday seemed like a fait accompli. You knew they were going to come back with a vengeance, right? And so it's the same sort of thing with Australia and the United States yesterday. Like, I had USA's team total over 1.5 because I knew one wasn't going to be enough, even though it was. I didn't think one would be enough. But, you know, Australia played such a good game in the first game. You knew they were primed for some regression. And that's what kind of happens here in the World Cup. It's really hard for teams, especially, like, you know, with the extended, you know, stretches and days off and everything, to play to the same level over and over again. So I'm with you. I think Netherlands is a good play.
1: Mark, do you get madder at your own kids or other kids?
8: I threaten my kids with taping them to the foul pole out loud in front of other people.
2: I love it. I have no tolerance today is what you're saying?
8: You never know. Sometimes they come through. I mean, you know, listen, they have the ability to surprise you. But yes, I mean, I'm much more vociferous about my own kids. The other kids get a little pat on the backside and you'll get a next time kind of deal. My kids get the old, what the hell is wrong with you?
1: Mark, do they ask you for these bat, like a bat? I didn't realize this until my kids started playing youth. Emmett, it's insane. A bat costs more than my house.
8: Guys, I have $1,250 worth of bats for 8 hits. Okay, it's not good math. It's not good math at all. I need to at least get $100 a hit. Okay, so it just doesn't work out for me ever. They keep asking for a new bat. I'm like, when you get more hits with the old one, then I'll get you a new one. And I keep trying to explain to them, it ain't the bat. It's you. It ain't the bat why you can't hit. Trust me.
2: Hey, my sister's going through it with my nephew, Mark. I totally understand.
1: All right. Well, there, ladies and gentlemen, what
8: that
1: a performance.
8: Is bat math, guys. Bat math.
1: live from an Atlanta, Georgia Little League field. We got no picks from Zeno. We got complaints. We got bat math. And we got Holland over Norway. Wait, who are they playing today?
2: Norway over Sweden.
1: Netherlands. It's the Netherlands over Sweden. You keep getting confused. Zeno, thank
2: you. You messed me up. I had it right the first time.
8: I got to tell you something. If you don't understand geography, you shouldn't be betting the World Cup.
1: But you know what's confusing? Holland plays for Norway. That's the thing that keeps screwing me up. The best player on Norway is a player named Holland. So yes. I keep getting mixed up about who is who because the Norway-Holland thing keeps messing me up. Anyway.
8: Like I said, if you pull out a map and go, do you know physically where the country you're betting on is? If you don't know, you shouldn't make the bet.
1: I know where Brazil is. I know where America is.
2: Guess Mark Zinn,
1: thank you very much. Zinn, appreciate the time.
2: Great stuff.
8: Enjoy the Saturday, guys. Thank you.
1: All right, there he is, Mark Zinn. Okay, so I think I could identify Norway on a map. Emmett, if you had a map of Europe and I asked you to name all the countries.
2: Oh, God, no. No, so listen, like, I'm cool with Spain and France and Italy and obviously the UK and all that. But there's a bunch of little countries around once you start getting closer to Asia that I couldn't do.
1: So the former Soviet Union is the part of this that would trip you up the most. Estonia, Latvia, yes. Lithuania. Hold on. Czech Republic is a big giant blob there in Europe. I'm going to do this.
2: Yeah, sure.
1: Hold on. I bet you I could get it. I bet
2: Romania,
1: you I could get it.
2: Like, you know where Romania is at?
1: Georgia.
2: How about Austria?
1: Not Atlanta. How about the country of Georgia?
2: How about Austria? You know where Austria is?
1: I'm gonna do this in a break, and when up next we're gonna see how many European countries I really have. Also, Joe Burrow and the Bengals are hard to take seriously. We will explain why. Coming up next, Hammer and Emmett on ESPN Radio and the ESPN app.
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1: He's in Europe, and it's much more difficult than I thought it was going to be. The first one was Moldova, and I was like, I know where Russia and Germany are. I mean, those I got for you. It's,
2: yeah.
1: This is hard. This is
2: it
1: hard.
2: It is. Now, I'm a big fan of Belarus. Like, can you find Belarus?
1: Emmett, it's Belarus.
2: Belarus. All right. I have heard of that one before.
1: Yeah. The Vatican I got because it's inside Italy. Italy's the big boot. And yes. It's Cyprus. I clicked on like four other islands. And I think they're all Greece before I finally found it. I'm Aaron Goldhammer. He's Emmett Golden. Hammer and Emmett are on ESPN Radio, the ESPN app. We're on Sirius XM Channel 80. And we want to remind everybody, Emmett, it's coming. The 2026 NBA draft is Tuesday and Wednesday. First round on Tuesday, second round Wednesday. 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DeBanza is going to be the first pick going to the Wizards at number one?
2: I mean, I'm pretty convinced. I think, you know, it would either be him or Cam Boozer for me to be the number one pick. But I do think DeBanza ends up being number one overall.
1: Emmett, he might end up being great. I'd have a really hard time taking Darren Peterson in this draft.
2: And you're going to have to take him high, though. Well, like, he's a guy that you can't, but I understand.
1: I think I know what kind of player he's going to be, though. He's going to be the empty stats guy that doesn't help you win very much just off of the Kansas experience. I think if you asked Bill Self, he would have some real regrets about how the whole thing went down. And then, you know, he's a great offensive player. I just think he's going to be difficult to coach. And already you've got, he only worked out for the Wizards. I would not allow that to deter me from picking a guy. But when you look at his whole history, I would rather have Darius Acuff from Arkansas than I would bet on Darren Peterson. Someone's going to take Peterson high, and he could be a five-time MVP. I might be dead wrong. It's the whole vibe around the player now that I just don't like.
2: Yeah, it just, for me, it seems like he has his team is very, I won't even say powerful, but his team makes decisions for him.
1: Right.
2: You know, and that
1: is that going to continue in the NBA, or is his team going to be the Utah Jazz, hypothetically, in the NBA?
2: Right. That's the pause that I would have.
1: Yeah. I would take Boozer if I was the Jazz. It's just such a natural fit. Emmett, don't look now. You know who's got kind of a good roster once they actually start trying and they play everybody?
2: Who's that?
1: You're going to be talking about what's going on in Utah over the course of the next couple of years.
2: All right, I'm done with
1: just,
2: that.
1: I'm saying. Cool. I'm Aaron Goldhammer. He's Emmett Golden. Hammer and Emmett are on ESPN Radio and the ESPN app. Emmett, Joe Burrow is at mandatory minicamp this past week for the Cincinnati Bengals. Mm. Emmett, the Bengals are the only team that retained their coach in the AFC North. And the expectation is that they're going to be competing not just for the division, but they'll be a real contender in the AFC now that they have a professional defense. Joe Burrow said something pretty darn bold at a press conference earlier this week.
13: I want everybody talking about the Bengals. I want everybody talking about what I'm saying in my press conferences. I mean, is he, you know, you go back and watch what I said before 2019 season at LSU, you know, I feel very similarly about this team. You know, I'm so excited to get started and get moving. And I wish we would ramp this right into training camp so we can continue to improve. Because I feel like, you know, there's so much greatness that we're going to be able to achieve this year. I'm just excited to get going.
2: Yeah, he's excited to get going. And the 2019 LSU, this year's version of the Bengals. Listen, I know the offense should be good. That hasn't been the issue. The issue has been the health of Joe Burrow and the Bengals defense. Like, can you tell me that Joe's going to stay healthy and that the Bengals defense will be able to kind of stop some folks, then I'd go, okay, this should be a big year for the Bengals, but those two things remain to be seen.
1: I trust Joe Burrow, Emmett. He's a Super Bowl quarterback. He's a national champion quarterback. I don't feel about this Bengals team the way that that 2019 LSU team, Emmett, in the college football playoff, they threw seven touchdown passes in a half. Like,
2: yeah.
1: They were a historic team. So I think that's a bold proclamation to make. To your point, Emmett, about a team that, number one, I have no idea if they can tackle anyone.
2: Right. Okay? Right.
1: And then number two, I have no idea if they can block anyone. So those are two areas where 2019 LSU was pretty good. Yes, they had Chase and Jefferson as their two wide receivers. Randy Moss's kid was playing tight end, and Clyde Edwards-Helaire was scoring touchdowns left and right. But Emmett, there are some football basics that I don't know if the Cincinnati Bengals can do. And before I'd be comparing them to a championship historic team in college football history, I would want to get my arms around those simple blocking and tackling things.

0: Emmett, I just think that that dynamic at some point, yeah, he's making a good contract, but it's going to get on Joe Burrow's nerves. And then I just wonder if he really pressured the Bengals and there were multiple number one picks available, would you give the Deshaun Watson deal for Joe Burrow? You know, would you give... You'd give three number ones. You'd give the biggest quarterback contract ever. If you were the Jets, let's say, and you were just wandering around in the desert looking for a quarterback, you would do it.
1: Yeah. Yeah, I would. I mean, now, I wouldn't just do it on a whim. You would have to take into account his health. But, I mean, listen, Deshaun had a lot of stuff going on when all that. Like, there's none of that with Joe Burrow. None of it at all. And you know he's been to a Super Bowl, right? Yeah. So he's gone further than Deshaun.
0: He's led the league in passing. For a long time, Emmett, he was the Mahomes kryptonite. He was the only guy that could beat regularly, go into Kansas City and beat Mahomes. I like Burrow a lot as a quarterback. The health thing would scare me a lot.
1: Mm-hmm. I would understand it.
0: And I think the biggest thing that's held the Bengals back has been Joe Burrow's health. Joe Flacco.
1: I think
0: played...
1: the defense. Really? I feel you, but the they're awful. You know, like the defense has just been ridiculous. So for me, it's the defense more. But I get what you're saying.
0: I also wonder a little bit. So Zach Taylor is now the longest tenured coach in the AFC North, which is crazy to say. Emmett, Tomlin does not coach the Steelers.
1: No.
0: Harbaugh does not coach the Ravens. The Browns made a coaching change. That's really easy to believe. But is Zach Taylor still with Cincinnati because of Mike Brown's their owner, his unwillingness to make a change, or because you think he really is the coach that could take Joe Burrow back to the Super Bowl and beyond?
1: I mean, worst answer in sports talk radio, a little bit of both, if I'm being honest. I think he is trying to give Zach the benefit of the doubt, but we also know the Brown family is not paying anybody to sit at home.
0: Right.
1: They even with Lewis, think about back in the day.
0: Yeah, Marvin Lewis,
1: When he was there, they probably should have fired him a year or two before. But it's like, no, we're not going to let him. We're not going to pay him for sitting at home.
0: Seven of the 16 teams in the AFC make the playoffs. Almost half. Bengals a playoff team this year? Yes or no?
1: I'm going to say no.
0: Wow.
1: Yeah.
0: They drafted. They made the big trade for Dexter, and you're going to say, wow.
1: Yeah. Yeah, I don't believe that Burrow will be healthy, and you send away Hendrickson, believe it. Coming up next, is Jalen Brunson a top five
0: we'll
1: player?
0: Talk about it on Hammer and Emmett.
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9: Hello there. I'm Mark Robbins. Game one in World Cup play for the U.S. was a rout of Paraguay, 4-1. Game two Friday, a 2-0 victory over Australia. Not quite the domination of game one. The former U.S. goalkeeper Tony Meola says that's okay, because variety is the spice of the World Cup.
10: I don't mind today being a little bit choppy because, I don't know, I almost feel like it's fool's gold if you have two games where everything, you just cruise through everything, right? And then you get and you're like, you never take a gut punch anywhere in this thing. But we're 6 goals for, 1 goal against. We're at a +5 goal differential. Could have never dreamed that this would be the scenario. You've got something now to look at in that second half you probably want to improve and work on.
9: That's Tony Meola earlier on Amber and Ian here on ESPN Radio. The U.S. has one final group game to get through. That's Thursday night against Turkey. Wyndham Clark needs to get through 2 more rounds at Shinnecock to earn a second U.S. Open championship. The 2023 champ has a 4-shot lead as he sits at 7 under par after 36 holes. He tees off around 3:45 p.m. Eastern. There are 10 players under par through 2 rounds. In Major League Baseball Friday, a weekend series between a couple of National League division leaders got underway. In Atlanta, Milwaukee in the Central falls 3-2 to the East-leading Braves. That's our matchup later today on ESPN Radio. We've got Milwaukee and Atlanta, 3 p.m., 3:30 Eastern. That's when Christine Lisi begins our ESPN coverage.
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2: Well, Jalen Brunson has a giant ring, Emmett, on his finger. 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We're on the ESPN app. We're on SiriusXM Channel 80. 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But first, Emmett, a couple things I want to mention. First is, I listened to the latest episode. Linda Cohn did This Was SportsCenter with Rich Eisen. 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I watch it on the Rich Eisen YouTube channel, all your podcast platforms. I got to tell you, Emmett, this is my new favorite podcast. I've listened to every episode. Dan Patrick, Chris Berman, a really great episode with Linda Cohn. All of them have been fantastic. I highly recommend it. This Was SportsCenter is presented by Gusto. Have you been able to go back, Emmett, and listen to any of these?
3: I the first one that that Rich did was awesome. And look, Dan Patrick was part of that one. It's must listen to.
2: This Was SportsCenter, available wherever you get your podcasts. Now, with the United States doing well in the World Cup, I felt challenged to go through a map of Europe to see how many of the countries I could correctly identify. I did it in the last commercial break. Emmett, do you have a guess? I'm done. I've gone through all the... What percentage of European countries do you think I got correct on a map?
3: On a map, I'm going to say 67%.
2: Okay. It's less than 67%.
3: 40? Now,
4: I'll give you 47%.
2: It's higher than that. It's high. Okay. There's some countries... Who knows where Luxembourg is? There ain't one person listening to ESPN Radio in Luxembourg, right? You're in Luxembourg, 888 say ESPN.
5: I thought
2: Call
5: Luxembourg.
2: Me and tell me if you could point it out on a map.
5: I thought Luxembourg was like the capital of Germany.
2: Well, hold on.
3: That's what I thought.
2: James, North Macedonia, is that a country or not a country?
5: I knew Macedonia
2: was
5: I don't know either. I don't know Spain or Macedonia.
2: Guys, Cyprus, I guessed four Greek islands that aren't Cyprus before I correctly identified Cyprus, which to me looks like it should be in Africa and not in Europe. I am going to take some pride in 52%. Yes, I got France and Spain and Germany correct. No, I did not get Bosnia correct. That's my bad.
3: Did you get Montenegro correct?
2: Incorrect. At least I knew what Belarus was.
4: Belarus?
3: Albania?
2: No.
3: I'm a big Belarus fan.
2: I missed Albania. I feel like a dumb American. Emmett, as soon as this show is completed, and we're talking game day on ESPN Radio, I'm going in. I'm studying my European map. I'm going to get 100 out of 100 on this.
3: Because, James? I'm sorry.
5: No, I can probably tell you where Kyrgyzstan is. That's the only one.
3: Ooh, Kyrgyzstan. Yeah, where is that?
2: What about the Baltics? Estonia, Latvia, Lithuania, Croatia?
4: Andorra, anybody?
2: Oh, that's a country, and it's between like Spain and France, and it's like a little dot. Where's Monaco? I didn't know where that... I know that's where the rich people hang out. That's why I didn't even know where on the map.
4: That's right outside of France.
5: I know Mike Monaco. He's a play-by-play guy for ESPN.
3: Not too far from Wakanda.
4: What?
2: If there was a geography quiz for Europe, you would write Wakanda on one of the countries?
3: I mean, it's outside of Europe, but it's not too far.
2: First of all, it's not a country. Second of it's a fictional country. And second of all, it's definitely not in Europe.
5: It's real to me.
3: Yeah. That's all that matters. I believe in it.
2: Hammer and Emmett are on ESPN Radio, the ESPN app. We're on SiriusXM Channel 80. 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I challenge all of you to try to name all the countries in Europe in honor of the World Cup. In the meantime, Emmett, the Knicks parade was a big deal, obviously, on Thursday. And Jalen Brunson was talking about all the haters and all the doubters. And yes, when you win the championship, you get to go up at the podium and do that. Here's Brunson. Mm-hmm. Take a listen.
6: There's a lot of people that have a lot of negative stuff to say. There's a lot of people who have a lot of opinions. But when you prove them wrong, You really don't have to, you don't have to say to them.
3: Yeah, you're right. And you know what? For the amount of people that doubted Jalen Brunson, because we heard it forever. He's probably heard it his entire life. An undersized guard can't lead a team to a championship.
2: Right.
3: And we've heard it. Becky Hammond said it. You know, like everybody has said that. So that actually is very tame for an I told you so, but that's just the way Jalen Brunson rolls.
2: Emmett, I will tell you this. If it was game seven going to the fourth quarter, and you said you could have Luka, you could have Durant, you could have Shai Gilgeous-Alexander. Emmett, I might take Jalen Brunson over every single one of those guys. Nikola Jokic, the two-time MVP, Shai, everybody. But if I'm saying who I think is going to win the MVP or a guy that I'd start a team with, it's kind of a separate conversation, isn't it?
3: I mean, maybe, but SGA has a championship and MVPs. You know, like, Brunson is a great player, and I mean, no disrespect to that. But, I mean, if you lined all the guys up, he wouldn't be my number one pick. You know, he'd get picked, there's no doubt. He belongs. I would never say that he didn't, but if you line the top players up, if he's standing up there and you see SGA and Joker and Wembanyama and Giannis and Luka and Tatum and Anthony Edwards, you take Jalen Brunson first?
2: I would not. I would take Jalen Brunson first for one quarter of one game. I think he's the most clutch. I think he's the biggest big game shot maker in the NBA today. That doesn't mean that I think he's a top five player. You just ran through a lot of guys. So, I mean, as I just go one by one here, Jokic or Brunson, you'd take Jokic all
3: Joker,
2: day.
3: Yeah.
2: Right, yeah, right. Yeah. For a season, like Anthony Edwards or Brunson?
3: I mean, that's a little bit closer, but I'd probably go with Anthony Edwards.
2: Shai or Brunson? He's two-time SGA. MVP. Yeah, you'd take Shai all day. And again, this isn't Luka or Brunson. Bigger Maverick mistake, getting rid of Luka, getting rid of Brunson.
3: You know what, getting rid of Brunson, the bigger mistake. Because I don't think Luka is necessarily going to lead the Lakers to a championship ever. The problem with what the Mavericks did is they didn't get anything for him. That's where they messed up.
2: So if you switched Steph and Brunson, Brunson plays for the Warriors, Steph plays for the Knicks. Do the Knicks still win the championship this past year?
3: Yeah, I think so.
2: Well, I mean, that tells you that Steph is still in this conversation.
3: Yeah, he is.
2: Giannis, it's tough to say just because the injuries, Emmett, have been such a plague on his career in recent years. But when he's playing, he's 30 points and 15 rebounds a game.
3: He's an MVP. You know, we're talking about MVPs. And again, I hate these type of conversations because it feels like you're taking shots or stripping credit away from a guy. And I have the utmost respect from Brunson, but Brunson doesn't have an MVP. Will he ever have an MVP?
2: No, probably not.
3: Probably not. You know, so there's just different levels. You know,
2: Emmett, how many MVPs did Kobe Bryant win? I think he won one.
3: Yeah.
2: How many MVPs did Tim Duncan win? Not very, but so, you know, just because Kareem and LeBron have won a bunch of them, it's not the greatest winners of all time don't necessarily always have the most MVP awards.
3: True. Yeah, it's true. But I feel like in the moment, because he played so well, and listen, he had probably the best individual season from a hardware standpoint anybody could ever have. What was he, the NBA Cup? MVP, they won the NBA Cup.
2: Finals MVP.
3: Yeah, Eastern Conference Finals MVP. He also won a skills competition thing at the All-Star Game. So his trophy cabinet is full and well-deserved.
2: That doesn't even make the room of the NBA Finals MVP. Please don't tell me that he's going to put the skills thing from the All-Star Game in the same place.
3: I'd have it in there. You know what I'm saying? I'd have it in there. Because there's levels to it.
2: That could LeBron be in Rick Brunson's trophy case, not Jalen Brunson.
3: LeBron, no, right? I still don't know what LeBron has done with his 37 NBA player of the Eastern Conference player of the month plaques that he got. Yeah, I still don't know what he's done with those. Some tells me all of them aren't hanging up in his trophy room. But I think for Brunson, that makes it.
2: Rich Eisen, of course, host of the Rich Eisen Show and the host of This Was SportsCenter, my favorite new podcast, was on the Rich Eisen Show. He says he thinks Brunson is top five.
5: Who has the most clutch points in the NBA playoffs for the last three seasons? Who just did what Michael Jordan did? Who just brought a chip to New York City? Who just gave Patrick Ewing the smile of his life? Who just did all that? An NBA top five player. Keep doubting him.
3: I mean, if I'm doubting him, I apologize. But I just...
2: I mean, he might be seven, but like...
3: Yeah.
2: You said that. Like, what's the difference between five and seven and eight? And maybe he's four and maybe he's six. Like, I don't know.
3: And I'm sure if Rich had all these guys available, that I don't believe Brunson would be his fifth pick. You know, if I'm being honest, okay, but it's the moment.
2: He might be the eighth pick.
3: Sure. He might be the sixth pick. He might be the seventh pick. He's a great player. He's an amazing player, but he isn't the only one to lead a team to the championship.
2: I'll tell you, the other thing that makes him great in the context of today's NBA is his contract makes him a top five player.
3: Here's the question. You want to talk, let's get down to the nitty gritty. Does he take another pay cut, or does he say, because James Dolan put it on wax, I'm not going into the second apron. So does Brunson take another pay cut, or does he say, I already left some money on the table, I led this team to a championship, I was the MVP, pay me all of my bread. There is no wrong answer, by the way.
2: Emmett, he's a champion in New York. If he wanted, he could have every billboard in Times Square and make up the difference. He could be Utz, potato chip. What are all the New York companies, right? Financial services. He could be promoting the Wiz, and I don't even think it's still in business anymore.
3: A wise man once told me, you never get the money you leave on the table back. Even if you get all that other stuff, you could still have the money that you left on the table on top of that other stuff. It doesn't actually make the difference up because you could have that too. And I could see him. There's a world where he definitely says, no, you know what? I want to keep this team together. I'll take less. There's definitely a world. But I would not be mad at him if he said, look, I did what some of y'all leave some money on the table.
2: Nobody would be mad at him.
3: Right.
2: Like, no. James Dolan couldn't be mad at him if that's what he ends up saying. All right, coming up, we get back to the NFL because there is some drama involving the draft. Wait, it's June. We're talking about the about a draft, not the draft, on Hammer and Emmett next.
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0: York, New York player.
1: Brendan Sorsby's playing for the Jets? Is that what we're in for? That
0: might be happening. I'm Aaron Goldhammer. He's Emmett Golden. This is ESPN Radio, the ESPN app. We are presented by Progressive Insurance. By the way, baseball tomorrow has the Phillies and the Mets. Oh, okay, that's why we're playing New York, New York, because of how well the Mets have been playing. Presented by Progressive Insurance. 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A gambling scandal emerged around Sorsby, and he checked himself into rehab for gambling addiction, which is very serious, and Emmett and I certainly don't want to make light of. But now Brendan Sorsby is determined that he's done with legal fights trying to play college football despite his admissions to betting on games involving his own team. And he's going to try to enter the supplemental draft of the NFL, which is complicated, but just know this. There's a pathway from college to the pros in late July that not very many people use. That's complicated, but it would involve your favorite team giving up high draft picks, potentially, to go after a guy who right now, Emmett, doesn't exactly have a totally clean character sheet, so to speak.
1: Yeah, I mean, I just, the one blemish on it is the admittance to being addicted to sports gambling, right? Like, I think this would be viewed differently if he loved playing slot machines, you know, or if he was big on blackjack. I think this would be viewed completely differently. But unfortunately, his addiction has been betting on sports, and to give a young man the keys to a franchise, a sports franchise, is a huge risk.
0: No doubt. And if the NFL were to find that he did anything to bet on games moving forward, you could forget about his entire career. We don't know about a punishment that could be coming for Sorsby from the NFL for things that he did in college. But, Emmett, there is some precedent for that. Yeah. And yet, he is 6'3" with a pretty strong arm, and he's going to have a pro day on July 10th. Give me some teams that you think he might be an interesting fit for. Is it the teams that are desperate and thirsty for a quarterback, or is it the teams that... Okay, explain that. Why not?
1: No, if you're desperate and thirsty for a quarterback, this wouldn't make sense. Because for one, let's talk about precedent. There has been precedent that when a college player breaks collegiate rules and enters the supplemental draft, the NFL does give them some type of punishment. Think of Terrell Pryor, think of Josh Gordon, those type of guys. The other precedent is in the NFL, if you've been caught gambling on your own team, you get suspended for a year. So you would assume there's some type of suspension coming. It could be a year, maybe it's shorter than that. And this is going to be a young man that's going to show up in camp without an off-season program. So yeah, you give up a high pick, you get him, you might be terrible because he may not even play next year, and then you have a high pick in next year's draft where you could be looking Arch Manning in the face. It would be ridiculous, in my opinion, for a thirsty quarterback team to go after him. Now, if you are a team that has a quarterback, but the future isn't of that quarterback isn't clear, those are the type of teams I'd be looking at.
0: Emmett, if I'm the Pittsburgh Steelers, that to me is the number one team.
1: Mm-hmm.
0: They have a good culture and a supportive atmosphere, I would think, for any player with off-the-field concerns to come in, to give them a chance to be successful. Whereas immediately, if you go to the New York Jets, like the first day off suspension, everybody, Fireman Ed is chanting for you to get in the game. I don't think that's a good dynamic for him. The Steelers have old man Rodgers, who's in place, and they could really give Sorsby a year to get his life in order. And the Steelers probably aren't going to be bad enough to be picking Arch Manning, Dante Moore. I mean, maybe they are, but I think they're going to try to win the AFC North this year, not be right there with the Arizona Cardinals for the number one pick in the draft.
1: How about the Colts?
0: That's a good one.
1: They obviously have Danny Dimes, but what's the future there? Who knows?
0: What's your ceiling if Daniel Jones is your quarterback? What about, like, people have brought up Green Bay. Yeah. Okay, Jordan Love is expensive. Emmett, he's good. But one of these teams, if they felt good about the direction that Sorsby was headed, they could get a ton for their existing quarterback and then potentially plug him in. But we all think, and Mike Tannenbaum does too, those are the teams that should be thinking about taking this risk and not like Emmett and I, where you are, the Cleveland Browns. Let's listen. Here's Mike Tannenbaum.
2: I think it's a non-obvious team, and I'll be specific here. Detroit, Philadelphia. A couple of years ago, Carson Wentz entrenched as the quarterback of the Eagles. Second round, Jalen Hurts. How'd that turn out? Super Bowl winning quarterback. If you're the Eagles and you know you're going to be a good team, or the Lions, and you're drafting towards the bottom in the second round, and you draft Brandon Sorsby and say, hey, look, Brandon, here's the deal. You're coming in on a one-day contract, and if you go to counseling and you go to meetings and you're a great teammate, you're going to come back tomorrow. And we're going to stack one good day on top of the next, and next August, if he has an unbelievable preseason, do you know what you'd be able to trade him for? Or maybe you're sitting there with your franchise quarterback. Okay. And then when you look at the Packers, right? They had Favre. They drafted Rodgers. Mm-hmm. They had Rodgers. They drafted Jordan Love. Any of those organizations, someone's going to look at this as an unexpected opportunity.
1: And Mike makes a bunch of great points. I'm all the way with him. Now, Aaron, I don't typically do this. I don't typically root for things to happen just because it would be good for business. All right, but I'd love to see the Tampa Bay Buccaneers Brandon Sorsby.
0: Oh,
1: because,
0: my God.
1: Man, you talk about a great press conference next time Baker Mayfield steps in front of a microphone. Oh, there's going to be fireworks. All right, there is going to be fireworks. But they would qualify as a team that has a quarterback, but the future of that quarterback is still kind of up in the air.
0: You are so right. If I could wish him anywhere, it's Tampa. Other than here, and Emmett and I are in Cleveland, and this sounds so much like something the Browns would do.
1: I do not want to see
0: Emmett.
1: Browns
0: to me, the other hilarious team would be the Atlanta Falcons. Right. Kevin Stefanski went running away from Browns quarterback drama to end up with this situation on his hands.
1: Yeah, on top of Tua and Penix, right? Would be insane.
0: Let's just throw Brandon Sorsby into that quarterback room just for fun and just to see what happens. Emmett and I don't think if you're a Cardinal, Jet, Browns fan, you should be looking at this. But one of these teams that has a quarterback, it's interesting. All right, Emmett, is the United States positioned to make noise at the World Cup? We got to talk soccer next.
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17: I'm Mark Robbins. The United States wins its second straight World Cup game for the first time since 1930. 2-0 Friday over Australia. They do it in Seattle. And that win, coupled with Paraguay's victory, clinches the U.S. first place in Group D. So now the U.S. is in the knockout round for sure. But how far can this team go? Here's ESPN soccer analyst Casey Keller.
18: I think the ceiling is high. I mean, it's just that they've yet to really play against somebody that's going to push them. Turkey, obviously losing that opening match against Australia, which they dominated and just kind of made a few mistakes and got punished for it. They're going to be a much bigger test in that third match. Then we're going to have probably be able to answer that question a little bit better. But, yeah, I see no reason why we can't go deep in this tournament.
17: That's Casey Keller on Amber and Ian earlier on ESPN Radio. And as he mentioned, the U.S. with one final group game, that is Thursday night against Turkey. Wyndham Clark needs to get through the last two rounds at Shinnecock to earn his second U.S. Open title. The 2023 champ has a four-shot lead, sitting at 7-under after 36 holes. 10 players are under par at the halfway point. In Big League Baseball Friday, the Braves over the Brewers in a battle of division leaders, 3-2. And that happens to be our Saturday Major League broadcast here on ESPN Radio. Brewers and Braves from Atlanta. Coverage begins at 3:30 Eastern. Don't forget, College World Series. The best of three series begins game one. North Carolina against Oklahoma, 3 p.m. on ESPN.
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0: the world that has clinched their group at the World Cup. It's not France. It's not Germany. It's not Brazil. It's not Spain. It's the United States of America. Hammer and Emeter on ESPN Radio. We're on the ESPN app. We're on Sirius XM Channel 80, and we are presented by Progressive Insurance. E, our guy, who we've gone to throughout the World Cup for a little insight, Casey Keller, played for your Tottenham team, Tottenham Hotspur, ESPN soccer analyst. He's also a U.S. soccer legend, and he joins us now on Hammer and Emmett on ESPN Radio. Casey, how have the goalposts moved on expectations for the American team over the course of the last two games?
1: I don't think they've moved too much. I think there was an expectation that the U.S. was going to get out of this group with the draw. I think we knew they were capable. I think what we didn't understand is just how well they would gel at the right time. You know, for that first match against Paraguay, really one of the best, you know, the matches the U.S. has ever had in a World Cup. So, I mean, it's hard to anticipate to be able to say, hey, the U.S. is going to have one of their best matches in a World Cup ever. So you can't really anticipate those things, but they were able to do that. Then what did we talk about? We talked about coming down from the emotional high and understanding that it probably wasn't going to be the same type of match against Australia, but to be able to find a result. Now, you know, I heard the little clip of myself from SportsCenter last night and talking about this match against Turkey, you know, coming up this week and how that was going to be, you know, a new test and all that. And then because nobody anticipated that Turkey was going to screw up against Paraguay. I mean, they should have scored 7 goals in that match against Paraguay and just had when you have one of those teams in your group that just everything goes wrong, and which has for Turkey. So now the U.S. has clinched their group. That match doesn't really matter. It's going to be a different test because I'm sure there'll be squad rotation and players will get opportunities. And so we won't have that, you know, opposition, and let's see where they're at. Well, that changes again. So I think we're still waiting, and we're going to have that round of 32 match in San Francisco, and we're going to see, you know, where they are for that one.
2: Casey, which win was more impressive, the way they played against Paraguay or being able to win without their best player in Christian Pulisic against Australia?
1: The first half against Paraguay was just phenomenal. I mean, it was just truly one of the myself playing.
0: I mean, let's get reconnected if we can. Casey, we're having a little phone issue with you. So let's get someone please tell America, we need high-quality cell phone service here for the World Cup.
2: Hey, it happens, man. There's so many extra people here. It's putting pressure on our cell towers. That's what's going on.
0: You know, Emmett, there are ways, though, where I would argue a little bit with what Casey was saying, just because psychologically, after playing that game against Paraguay, to be able to come back without your best player, put a goal on the board quickly, lead 2-0 pretty quickly and put the Australians away in relatively non-dramatic fashion, but have a different kind of game. I think that shows pretty incredible maturity from Team USA. Anybody can play one good game. You know what I'm saying? Like anybody to be able to come back from that, not spend the entire week reading about how great you are and have everybody suddenly paying attention to you for a 3 o'clock game on Juneteenth, to come out and be able to deliver that performance yesterday. I thought it was impressive, but impressive kind of, Emmett, in a different way.
2: Yeah, I thought it was, you know, again, you wonder what the drop off would be without having Pulisic out there. And it wasn't a ton. We'll go back to Casey Keller, ESPN soccer analyst. Casey, of the two wins, it sounds like you like the first one the most.
1: Yeah, I mean, the first one was truly one of those matches where it's one of the best halves in U.S. soccer history. So it's really hard to replicate that, and it's really hard to you know, compare that to anything else. But then you also have to understand, because of that, you're not going to have those every game. And so you have to find different ways to get results. And you know, we knew Australia was going to be a little bit more defensive. They kind of got some size. They had a little bit better pace on the counterattack, which was kind of surprising because their manager didn't play some of those guys from the start who had that pace on the counterattack. So that was a big question mark as that game kicked off. But then But then the U.S., you know, again, forced the issue to start the match, got the reward with the own goal. And then as the game was settling down a little bit, how great is it to get that goal right before halftime, take that 2-0 lead? And then the U.S. was able to keep the clean sheet, which they hadn't been able to do in 9 previous matches. So, yes, there's different ways of getting results, and I'm proud that the U.S. was able to, maybe when, as you mentioned, no Christian, not maybe as entertaining and as explosive in the attack as they were in that first half against Paraguay, but still being able to get the key 3 points, and now with the way results went, you know that they've won the group and are going to San Francisco for that round of 32.
0: Casey, we expect no Pulisic against Turkey. Why risk a guy who, you know, has obviously an injury of some kind? How many other lineup changes do you expect for the United States now, knowing that that game has no bearing on their future moving forward out of the group?
1: I think it really depends on the manager. It kind of depends on the individuals. I mean, some managers would say, okay, here's an opportunity to, you know, make sure guys get minutes in a World Cup, that if I do have an injury, that they've had experience and they're ready to go. And then, you know, other managers' mindset is, look, I don't want to mess too much with what's going on here. I want to kind of keep, you know, that momentum going. And clearly, for me, I think I look at it twofold with Christian as well. I would look at it a way like, look, if he's ready to go and he's fit, and we know that he's okay, that for whatever the situation is, then I would look at a situation where I'd say, let's give him 30 minutes, right? Let's see if he can, you know, really get back into fitness and form and kind of get that kind of stuff going. Because I don't know if I want him sitting out 2 weeks before that crucial match. So little things like that are always in managers' minds. And every manager does it differently. So, and Pochettino, it keeps his cards very close to his chest. So you don't know, even as a longtime player and analyst, kind of what he has planned. I wouldn't be surprised if he made 9 changes, and I wouldn't be surprised if he made 2 changes.
2: What about the guys that are on a yellow? Is it worth playing them in this next game?
1: Now, FIFA keeps changing the rules, so I'm not quite sure exactly how this works. I know that at different times, I don't know if the yellows reset for the knockout stages. So if they didn't get a yellow in the last game, I would have to get that clarified. So there is a chance that they get reset, and then it wouldn't matter if they got a yellow in that match. FIFA keeps changing that rule, and I didn't look it up. So
2: yeah, Casey, real
1: I'm not quite sure.
2: So as I understand it, if you have one, it resets on the knockout round. But if you get your second in the game before the knockout round, you are suspended for the first game.
1: Well, then there is clearly, I would be shocked if a player who had a yellow card would play then. To collect a yellow card, get that second yellow card, be suspended for the round of 32 in a match that technically doesn't matter.
0: Casey, everybody is talking about this dream all of a sudden. You know, July 19th, MetLife Stadium, it's France and the United States. It's England and the United States for a World Cup championship. What would you say to an American soccer fan that woke up with that dream this morning?
1: Take kind of my own experiences. You know, when I was 16 and 15 years old and started giving up other sports to be a soccer player, and, you know, my dad's kind of questioning that and going, what are you doing? There's no league in this country. And whatever. I'm like, hey, Dad, don't worry about it. You know, I'm going to, you know, become this soccer player. I'm going to go to Europe, preferably England. I'm going to do all this. Not realizing, or maybe just the hubris of youth, that no American had actually done that before. And so if I didn't dream it, I was never going to achieve it. Now, I was doing a speaking engagement one time, and, you know, Arlo White, the live commentator, was emceeing it, and he was telling the thing. He said, look, Casey was the first American to play in La Liga. Let's put that in perspective. If you were a kid in the 70s and 80s That meant 12 Americans walked on the moon before somebody played in La Liga. So you had a much better chance of walking on the moon than you did playing in La Liga. So, yeah, you got to dream it. Is it you know, a statistical reality that it's going to happen? Probably not. But you're never going to achieve it if you don't think it's possible.
0: Casey, great stuff. Always appreciate talking to you. We'll look forward to reconnecting next week.
1: Sounds great. Thanks, guys.
0: That's Casey Keller, American soccer legend, talking about what's happened so far in the World Cup. At some point, I'm not going to get this question out yet, Emmett, but Casey is a big-time Seattle Mariner fan.
2: Okay.
0: Growing up, he grew up in Washington, I think in Olympia, but has spent a lot of his adult life in Seattle when he hasn't been playing international soccer. And at some point, I got to know, you know, do the Americans win the World Cup or do you get the Mariners to the World Series? Mariners have never been to the World Series. Just as a fan, which one of those two things he would prefer. So we'll keep that on the back burner as we inch our way closer through the World Cup. But the big news, the Americans are out of group play and into the knockout. They have won Group D. Folks, up next, there are some takes that are fantastic. There's some things that really get you thinking. And then there's some takes in the world of sports that belong on this list. I'm talking about the worst take of the week, and we will give it away. We will honor it on Hammer and Emmett next.
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2: Who won it again?
0: The New Jersey Knicks? No, I think they're the New York Knicks. Yeah. 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And Emmett, it is a big anniversary week for you and me. Not just that the Knicks won the title, but it's the 10-year anniversary, it was yesterday, of the Cavs' 2016 NBA championship. And I think while both championships are amazing, I mean, for you and me, and I think for the average American, the 2016 title is a bigger historical accomplishment than anything the Knicks just did.
2: That's the greatest championship in NBA history. Yeah. It just is. When you defeat a team that was the greatest regular season team, that was just coming off of a championship, they had you down 3-1, you come back to win in a game 7, there's just not a better NBA championship.
0: Yeah, to break a 52-year, like New York had the Giants win, the Yankees have 27 world championships. So yeah, the history with Cleveland was totally different. And then you think of just the superstars involved, Steph, Klay, Draymond, yeah, LeBron, Kyrie. Yeah. Like the Hall of Famers that were on the court is just at a completely different level. Not to tear New York's title down, they're all amazing. The New York title is a 9 out of 10. The Cleveland title is like a 10 out of 10 and the greatest championship, Emmett, as you said, that anybody has ever won. That's not the worst take of the week. But boy, do we have some nominees. Hit it.
17: That was terrible.
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0: All right, Emmett, it is worst take time. 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
2: Listen, we want crust, crud. We want people that are absolutely wrong, not even close. Not stick the landing, but destroy the landing. That's what we're looking for in worst take of the week.
0: Well, Emmett, we are going to start with a guy named Ron Slavin, who is the agent for one Brandon Sorsby. We talked about earlier on the show. If you don't know, he's the quarterback that's trying to sneak in through the supplemental draft because he had a sports gambling addiction during his college career and decided not to continue to try to proceed to get on the field at Texas Tech. Well, Ron Slavin not only thinks his client is a great person and a great player, he's got nothing but nice things to say about Brandon Sorsby. Take a listen.
23: If you go human being, he's the first overall pick. He's a great kid. There's nothing that you're ever going to have to worry about him off the field. The apps on his phones, all that has been taken care of. And I really don't think it's going to be an issue moving forward. I don't think he's got that type of personality.
2: Listen, man, I don't think anybody believes he's a bad kid. But to go like, listen, this kid is Martin Luther King reincarnated, all right? Like, he's the greatest human being that ever lived. Like, let's tone it down a little bit. Nobody thinks he's a bad person, but, yeah, you know, you don't have to sell him that hard.
0: Big all right, hold on. Ron Slavin's rankings. Number 4, Mandela.
2: Yeah.
0: Number 3, Gandhi.
2: Gandhi.
0: Yeah. Number 2, Dr. King.
2: Absolutely, yeah.
0: And number 1, every high school in America is going to be named after
2: Brendan Sorsby.
0: Right. What's coming up next? Vince Goodwill. Boy, did he make some news. Emmett, set this up. It was on Get Up, and it got played everywhere this week.
2: Yeah, so Vince evidently is not impressed by people winning championships. Let's take a listen.
24: I like to know that greatness is validated. How do we know that any of the last 8 champions are actually validated? Because they have not done it again. Giannis is itching to get out. Boston is thinking about trading Jaylen Brown. They don't believe in their one championship. LeBron's one championship in LA was not enough. So why would it be enough for us?
25: Validate is the Larry O'Brien that I put on that shelf and stays there forever. That's the validation. The Laker thing.
24: Oh, you mean participation trophy then?
25: I'm sorry. Larry O'Brien is a participation trophy?
24: If everybody gets one.
2: All right. James, I need a favor. Can you put this in the worst take of the year folder? Because I think this is a contender.
1: I'll throw it in there. Yeah.
2: Thank you.
0: I think Vinny didn't even believe what he was saying as he was in the debate.
2: Because everybody gets one. Word? I don't have one. You know what I'm saying? And you talk about disrespecting what the Knicks did and disrespecting what OKC did. Winning a championship is winning a championship. Everybody doesn't get one of them.
0: Not everybody. The Charlotte Hornets don't get one. The Washington Wizards don't get one. And the
2: Sacramento's championship since everybody gets one?
0: It's at the bottom of Lake Tahoe. All right. I want to congratulate Renee Canales, who's been a part of the Hammer and Emmett Nation today, filling in, running the board, doing it well for us. But he also had a nominee for the worst take of the week, talking about the World Cup.

0: Curb is all right. I'm actually I'm not a big Curb fan, but Larry's pretty funny in that. Well, let's see what he did on Jimmy Kimmel.
1: The whole audience was singing "Hey Jude" along with Paul McCartney, with the notable exception of one person. And who do you guess that person was?
2: You know, everybody's going, they're standing and they're swaying. Nah. It is so lame, okay? You think I'm gonna nah? What kind of person do you think I am? I saw you nah-nah-nahing.
1: I was nah-nah-nahing, yeah.
2: Yeah, you did look very cool, I can tell you that.
0: Hey, that's a pretty good take from Larry there.
3: Like, who doesn't sing? If you're a human being, if you're not Larry David, you have to sing along with that.
4: That's what, like, I go to watch my favorite bands is to scream the lyrics back at them. It's like therapy.
0: Brendan Sorsby is singing this, right? Because he's, like, the greatest human being in the world.
3: Emmett, I don't know. You'd have to ask Brendan Sorsby. You know who really could fix the American economy and the war between Russia and the Ukraine?
0: What was that?
3: Brendan Sorsby. Just bring him over there. And he could solve it. He's the greatest kid ever. Just
0: number
3: solve all the problems.
0: Human being.
3: He's the number one pick in the human being draft.
0: All right, finally, let's sneak this one in. Jalen Brunson sticks up for Monica McNutt versus the Swifties.
5: I just want to say something to the Swifties. She's a really good one. Cut her some slack. It's all good. I promise.
0: Yes, Monica McNutt said, maybe Taylor isn't the biggest Knicks fan. I got to go with Vince for worst take of the week. I'm sorry. Calling the Larry O a participation trophy was wild.
3: Emmett, Ron Slavin, Brendan Sorsby, it has to be acknowledged. Is Mel doing the number one mock human being draft that Ron was referring
0: to? No, I don't think so.
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0: I'm John Ryder. Third round of the U.S. Open on Long Island. Wyndham Clark has the lead at 7-under. Four shots ahead of a large group that includes Xander Schauffele and Matt Fitzpatrick. Scottie Scheffler and Rory McIlroy are both at even par. In the World Cup, the United States advances to the knockout round and wins Group D after their 2-0 win over Australia and Paraguay's 1-0 win over Turkey. How far can the U.S. go? ESPN soccer analyst Casey Keller.
1: I think the ceiling is high. I mean, it's just that they've yet to really play against somebody that's going to push them. Turkey, obviously losing that opening match against Australia, which they dominated and just kind of made a few mistakes and got punished for it. They're going to be a much bigger test in that third match. Then we're going to have probably be able to answer that question a little bit better. But, yeah, I see no reason why we can't go deep in this tournament.
0: And there are three more World Cup matches today. Sweden is getting set to face off against the Netherlands. Later today, Germany takes on the Ivory Coast. Both countries are 1-0. And tonight, it's Ecuador versus Curacao. It's game one of the Men's College Baseball World Series today in Omaha between North Carolina and Oklahoma. The Tar Heels playing in the championship round the first time since 2007. In Major League Baseball, a matchup of division leaders today with Atlanta Braves hosting the Brewers. And on ESPN Radio and the ESPN app, coverage starting at 3:30 Eastern. Milwaukee look to avoid a third straight loss. They have a 5.5 game lead on St. Louis of the NL Central.
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0: It's another busy weekend around the world of sports, and this is Game Day. Game Day.
1: Well, we're 3 days away, getting closer. June 23rd, day one of the NBA draft, which, of course, yeah, sure, we can talk about prospects. We can talk about the number one overall pick, the second overall pick, the third overall pick, but no. Why give them the shine? Why give the young players the shine? We're going to talk about Giannis Antetokounmpo because the Giannis sweepstakes continue. This is Game Day here on ESPN Radio and the ESPN app presented by Progressive Insurance. I'm Andrew Salchunas. Been a while, been on last time since January. Looking forward to kicking back up here this summer into football season. But, you know, I'm old news. All right. This is my 31st show. This is a bigger day for somebody else. It's good to be back, everybody. I'm so happy to bless you with my voice and my horrific takes, but I get to introduce, it's a debut show today. Woo. For Gabrielle Lucevero. Gabby, what's up? Welcome to the ESPN family.
2: I'm just going to say, you did a lot of fluffing for yourself there before you even got to my name.
1: Oh, wait, did I say I'm blessing people with my voice again? Oh, I'm sorry. I didn't realize that I said that out loud.
2: I mean, you are, and I'm thrilled to be here with you. This is like the dream, but not like, this is the dream come true. We get to sit here. We get to chat together. Representing ESPN. I mean, how cool is this? So, dream come true moment for me. I hope everybody listening knows that they are along for a ride right now.
1: And the cool thing for you and for everybody listening, you know, I'm the Philadelphia guy that is always angry and is always hating his teams, even though they win. You had a 15-minute commute to the motherland, to the mothership. You were 15 minutes away from the Bristol studios.
2: Listen, I've been trying to tell them that for the last few years, that I'm only 15 minutes down the road, but some finally stuck. But here's the thing. I was thinking about this. You're the Philly guy, right? So I'm going, okay, I'm 15 minutes down the road from ESPN. That means I live in Connecticut, right? I don't want to be the Connecticut girl. Like, I love you, Connecticut, but I'm Massachusetts through and through. So this is important. We get Central Mass. I may live 15 minutes down the way, but we are Worcester through and through.
1: Oh, is that right? Okay. Is that important to the people of Worcester?
2: It's important to the people of Worcester because we've been trying real hard to not be eclipsed by Boston.
1: That's awesome.
2: We'll take Central Mass any day. So we're just going to come right out of the gate hot. Worcester, Worcester, Worcester. Dad, if you're listening, Worcester.
1: Well, welcome to the ESPN family and welcome to the show, Game Day, presented by Progressive Insurance. 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
4: As far as Giannis' stance, I'm told nothing has changed. So now the conversation will turn to where does he want to be long-term? Because he only has one guaranteed year left on his deal that gives him significant sway and power over his future.
5: The Miami Heat have been trying to get Giannis for months. We have no deal. The Bucks do not love what the Heat are offering, and they are out looking for other options. They have been looking for other options. The Celtics could get in there. We're going to see how that plays out.
1: Yep. What year is it? Giannis Antetokounmpo, there's trade talks. I believe we've been doing this since 2023, and now it feels like it's actually going to happen. I know there's a lot of talk about a deadline happening either the day of the NBA draft or right around during draft time, and we'll see what the big haul is that Milwaukee gets. But I love in that audio that you heard Wendy bring up the Miami Heat package. Gabby, I know that that's the team that's been talked about forever. You know, there's photos of Giannis in a Miami Heat jersey from when he was a little kid that are posted it all over social media. But this world of basketball, I understand that players have a lot of sway and a lot of say in terms of where their destination is. And I know that Miami's a great spot to go. We all love partying in Miami. We also love no state sales tax. We get that. Like, all that is great. But taxes also means in return in terms of players. Does Milwaukee really say, yeah, Tyler Hero, Jaime Jaquez, and draft picks is going to get it done for us? We are so happy to move on from the King of Milwaukee. There's not many of those. The King of Milwaukee, the 50 piece in the NBA championship, our NBA Finals MVP. Yeah, we're going to move him for Jaime Jaquez. Like, is this really something that Miami is going to agree to?
2: Is it something that Miami's going to agree to? And is it something that they even want to do? Because here, and the only thing that makes this package make sense to me is if Bam is on the way out of there too. And the only thing that makes sense about bringing in Giannis is to have Bam. So what's going on? So I think that is it something that Milwaukee's going to want? No, but the pressure really is on, right? We talk about that 3-day window here. So, I mean, at any point we could be seeing this make a change, because so much of these packages are built around those, the future, right? What can Milwaukee get out of this for the future? And the future starts in 3 days.
1: Yeah. I mean, look, you have to listen to ESPN radio, follow everything on ESPN over the next couple of days. It could happen today for all we know. I mean, there could be some out of nowhere, boom, breaking news. Giannis is going to Team X. Well, I'm here to tell you that it should not be Miami. I'm also here to tell you that it should not be Boston. Gabby, I've read numerous articles, ESPN and other platforms, where you do the landing spots, potential landing spots for Giannis Antetokounmpo. And those are the two teams that always seem to pop up. And if I look at Boston, unless you're changing your philosophy, their philosophy is fire away. If you shoot from inside the three-point arc, you're cut. You're released. We don't want you here anymore, right? Like, that's what they build their team off of. And I don't think Giannis, during his time out with injury this year, all of a sudden developed a three-point shot like Steph Curry. So I don't think that's necessarily going to work all that much. And then the Miami side of things, first, I don't think there's the package, right? Like, it's great and all that Milwaukee could ask for Jaylen Brown, right? You got to ask for the moon if you're trading Giannis Antetokounmpo. The package is not there for Miami. And the Miami Heat, this is going to sound, again, here you go. Here comes the Philly guy with crazy takes. This is going to sound crazy, but the Miami Heat sometimes get in their own way. I'm going to compare the Miami Heat right now in basketball to a team that we are still watching lie to themselves every single year in football. The Miami Heat are becoming the Pittsburgh Steelers. They have an incredible head coach that gets the most out of their roster year in and year out. If I just gave you the names of the Miami Heat's roster, you would not say playoff team, championship contender. But Eric Spoelstra is that guy, right? Eric Spoelstra is that good of a head coach, just like Mike Tomlin for the longest time was with the Pittsburgh Steelers. If I gave you the Steelers roster, you aren't saying Super Bowl contenders. Nobody really believed that Aaron Rodgers was going to win anything. Justin Fields and Russell Wilson was a waste of everybody's time. And they're too good to get a top 10 draft pick, which is why they're always in the middle of the first round, late first round. And that's exactly who the Miami Heat are. So you're going to make a trade for Giannis. You're going to get rid of the players that would fit around him. Let's say Tyler Hero's in the deal. The reason why he won the championship in Milwaukee wasn't just because he put the team on his back. He had very proper pieces around him. Jrue Holiday was a great piece. Chris Middleton at the time was a great piece. Brooke Lopez was a great piece. You're going to be getting rid of the pieces that would help Miami win in year one. And you're going to get rid of the draft picks that you're going to acquire him with that's going to bolster this team. How does this even make sense for Miami other than, hey, come buy tickets, we have a new star?
2: I'm totally with you on that. It really is. You're bringing in one and you're, you know, what is it? You sell the farm to buy the cow. I don't know. you know, so I totally agree with you. The Heat being at the top of this conversation is a little bit bonkers to me, because I do think what they'd have to give up to get someone in there, you're basically starting from ground zero again. And as much as Giannis may love Miami, may love to be there, what any athlete loves more is winning. And so going there doesn't make sense. I don't agree with you on Boston, though. I think there is some stuff that makes sense there for Boston. Does the package necessarily make sense for Milwaukee? That's a different story. But Boston, you have enough structure, right? And does it fit with their game plan? No, of just fire away from three. But how far did that game plan go? So I do think there's a little bit where you can shake that up, introduce Giannis into that interior, and then you have to choose. What do we defend? Do we defend Giannis, or do we defend a D. White or a Pritchard? Like, what do you do there? So I think that he fits in Boston. Does Boston have what it takes to get him, though?
1: Yeah, I mean, look, you can make it work. But
2: yeah, you can make it work.
1: Giannis Antetokounmpo is not a role player. He is the role, right? Like, you are going to build an offense to make it work with Giannis. You're not going to trade top players and top draft capital for a guy to be a piece of the puzzle. He is going to be the puzzle. It's going to be him and Jason Tatum. Like, it's basically two pieces to the puzzle and then the box that comes with it. And that's everybody else. That's what the Boston Celtics would be. So is that the team that you think would be the best team to go after Giannis?
2: I do think that Boston would be the best team from, and here I go, I just shouted about being from Worcester here, but but I do.
1: Now it makes sense. Now I get it.
2: I got a secret for you. I'm a Knicks fan.
1: Wow. I just pissed a lot of people off.
2: But I do think it makes sense to to go with that if you're Boston, because, but to your point, right, the puzzle pieces, your puzzle, it's built right now. They've proven they can build this around two superstars. You have Jaylen and you have Jason. So if you ship Jaylen off and you bring in Giannis, yeah, it's a totally different piece, but it's not that there can only be one superstar. I think there is room in Boston for two superstars.
1: Well, there's plenty of Giannis talk to get to today during game day here on ESPN Radio. I have one team that I think should make the move for Giannis Antetokounmpo, do whatever it takes, and I do think it's going to take them to that next level, but we'll get into that later on. World Cup action going on right now. The Netherlands, they go up 1-0 just 5 minutes into their match, and coming up next, how two games can change the perception of a contender. This is Game Day here on ESPN Radio and the all-new ESPN app.
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1: 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Start of the show talking Giannis Antetokounmpo. We will continue because the Giannis sweepstakes, man, they are not going away anytime soon. Or maybe they'll finally go away on Tuesday during day one of the NBA draft. But we have World Cup action going on already. The Netherlands up now 2-0. They were 1-0 just 5 minutes ago when we went to break. They scored their first goal 5 minutes into their match. They score another one already. They're up 2-0 over Sweden. And we get to talk about the 2-0 U.S. men's national team, Gabby. I am a soccer expert every 4 years. every time the World Cup starts, I can start using terms like footy and pitch and kit. So I'm a big soccer fan every 4 years. But this is awesome. I mean, all jokes aside, Gabby, to see Team USA go up 2-0, it's just the third time ever where they won their group. All right, just the third time ever. This has been going on for a long time. World Cup didn't start, you know, 12 years ago, and that's why it's the third time ever. Their best finish was third place, which was 96 years ago. So we're talking almost a century ago that this happened. To see them up 2-0 already is such an exciting start for us. The World Cup's fun regardless. Like, I can watch two countries that I have no association with, no affiliation with. It's so much fun to watch. But to be able to sit back and watch our country, where we're broadcasting live in right now, go up 2-0, it's a pretty special start.
25: Always better when you've got a horse in the race, right? And I mean, you said it there, just on this, it's already two games in, they've already got this historic run. They've won two games back to back for the first time since 1930. So yeah, it's been going on for a long time and they're still making history. I mean, this is a team that essentially just gets the pity bid as the host country, and they're not wasting it, right? They got to work. They said, we've got this chance to be back on this world stage. And also a resident soccer fan every 4 years. but I will say, I was so locked in yesterday. And that's the major thing about the World Cup, is the way, yeah, we can get behind watching Norway row the boat and all the Scots in Boston and get really excited about that. But there's nothing like actually being able to root on your country and have them give you something to cheer for. This has been huge this last week.
1: And look, let's face it. There is a perception, I'll say that, a perception that hockey can be a niche sport in the United States, right? And we watched Team USA win gold. And I saw people become diehard USA fans. How about that? I won't say diehard hockey fans, because I don't know if after the Olympics ended, if people were watching, you know, the Flyers and the Blackhawks the very next week. Like, I don't know if people were doing that. But I know that the USA grabbed the attention of the entire country when they beat Team Canada for gold. And now I wonder if we're starting to see a growth of interest for Team USA soccer. And we want to hear from people on that at 888-729-3776. That's 888-SAY-ESPN. Have you found yourself a little bit more attached, a little bit more intrigued when it comes to Team USA in World Cup soccer? Not just the World Cup, because I think everybody locks in when the World Cup comes around, but Team USA, you now see, has a chance. Here's Brian Dunseth with Amber and Ian, Apple TV soccer analyst, on the narrative changing.
26: You know, from us egotistically, we're like, yeah, USA's, they got a chance. And everyone kind of laughs and giggles at us. They kind of tap us on the head like we're the cute little baby brother. but from the opening moment against Paraguay to what we saw today, the amount of my English, you know, friends, they're just saying, you guys got a real chance. So from a conversation about getting out of the group to now, their expectations at a bare minimum is that we're in a quarterfinal match and potentially pushing through to a deeper knockout round. I think the narrative is adjusting, but again, there's still a lot of work to do. And don't think for a second that this group of players is comfortable with what they've done so far, because they understand how much further they need to go.
1: Gabby, I know that we're not about to start talking about them winning the championship, winning the World Cup, but this is a very nice start. It's a start to get excited for something. I saw on ESPN.com just yesterday, did not know that there were World Cup power rankings, but I found it, and I found it on our website. They were not previously ranked. To your point, they kind of got the pity bid being the host country, and then they climbed up to 9 after their one win, and it was a dominant win. And now that they're 2-0, they've already won their group stage. I imagine that that's going to get updated. And now that there are people talking amongst people that aren't just every four-year experts like we are, and they're saying, wow, there's actually something going on here, I would imagine that excites a lot of people in the country.
25: Well, and it's the way they've won them, too. It's right. They had a shutout in this last game, and they did it without Christian Pulisic. So it's the fact that they're able to do this, and then looking ahead to that third game, maybe they get a chance to rest some of their starters. So you're looking ahead going, there's some chances for there. Now, I have seen people out there going, should we start getting excited about them winning the World Cup? And I'm like, hold everyone's horses. Let's calm down for a moment. This is just the tip of the iceberg, what they've been able to do. But it's certainly a reason to be excited and hop on the bandwagon. Why not?
1: Absolutely. Like, I understand there's gatekeepers in sports all the time, but this is different. This is country pride, and it's over a sport where you're going to go, you know what? Let me go to the bar. Let me have a couple buddies over, and let's lock into something like this. Is your perception of USA soccer, your intrigue of USA soccer in the World Cup changing as we speak? 888-SAY-ESPN, 888-729-3776. Let's go to Russell in Alabama. Russell, you're on game day.
0: Hey guys, what's happening?
1: How you doing,
0: Russell? Let's go Team USA.
1: Yeah, let's go. I mean, it's been so much fun. What has it meant so far for you? Are you always a soccer guy, or have you found yourself locking in a little bit more now?
0: Well, I won't claim that I'm always a soccer guy, although I love sports. I grew up playing basketball, football, baseball, the traditional ones, but you know, the generation behind us is very, very soccer friendly, but it's just awesome to see everything that's happening with Team USA and hockey, like you guys were talking about. Plus, we're getting now that big connection where it's feeding right over into Team USA soccer. And when people see us winning a couple of back-to-back rounds like this, it's just kind of really, really cool, because it's taken away. It's truly becoming the distraction that so many of us feel when we're into sports and watching sports. We could kind of just, for that little time, ignore all the other stuff going on in the world and focus on what's good and pure and true, you know. But here's the biggest take, right? This most fantastic byproduct that I don't know if anybody was planning or not, but when I hear about all the international fans who are coming to America, sometimes for the first time, I hear that they're flooding into the Waffle Houses, and they're flooding into the Texas Roadhouses, and they're loving Walmart. They're loving all the things that we already know are so cool about living in the U.S., right? So to me, that's the big bonus, if you will, is the fact that we're winning over the world in a kind of a way that we didn't really expect, you know, because from what I can hear and see online, the international fans are loving their time here in America, and I think that's just the best part of this whole thing. Of course,
1: we want to go
0: all the way and win the cup, you know?
1: That would be great. And Russell, thanks. And it's great perspective. I mean, I'm in Philly. I'm in one of the host cities here in the United States, and the cool thing about soccer is, because there's so much time in between games, there are a lot of the people that are coming here are taking the time to experience the city. It's not you fly out to your favorite football team and you're there for a day or two and then you're flying back and you didn't experience anything about the actual area. So it's been cool, Gabby, to see here in Philly a lot of people going, wow, look at this great city that I've actually had time to explore a little bit.
25: Absolutely. I mean, there is nothing like this. I've tried to equate it to the Olympics, but especially the way this World Cup is set up right now, where it is US, Canada, and Mexico, that tri-host, you are seeing people become a part of these communities in ways that you cannot replicate in anything else. And for the first time in a long time, and not even going back to 1994, we get to watch that happen in our country, which I think is what is hitting so close to home for all of us and our callers.
1: You can let us know, has your interest in USA soccer increased after the two wins? 888-SAY-ESPN. That's 888-729-3776. We'll continue this conversation. Also, NBA free agents, they're feeling pressure thanks to an NBA champion. That's next here on Game Day.
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32: I'm John Ryder. We're at the halfway point of the U.S. Open at Shinnecock on Long Island, and Wyndham Clark has the lead at 7-under. He won the U.S. Open 3 years ago. Clark has a four-shot lead on Xander Schauffele, Matt Fitzpatrick, Tom Kim, and Sam Stevens. There are just 10 golfers that are under par. Scottie Scheffler and Rory McIlroy both even entering the third round. The United States advancing to the World Cup knockout stage. They blanked Australia 2-0 yesterday in Seattle. Former U.S. national team player Breck Shea on what stood out to him in the victory.
33: Yeah, I mean, Matt Freese didn't have to do much, but that's a good thing for us. And when he had to make a save, he made a save. And you start from Balogun and Pepe up front, the way they pressed all the way to the back line, being very organized, it was great to see. And I want to talk about Freeman's goal. You look at that, he was the first one to react. And minutes before that, he got hit in the head. He got up and played. And then he laid his body on the line to give that two-goal lead. And it was just awesome to see. And the fight, like Jeff said, it's been awesome.
32: The United States also won Group D. We'll play a round of 32 match on July 1st in Santa Clara against the third-place group finisher. Right now, the Netherlands leads Sweden 2-0 in the 31st minute. Later today in Toronto, the Ivory Coast faces Germany. Both countries are 1-0. And then tonight in Kansas City, it's Ecuador versus Curacao. Both teams play to a draw in their opening matches. One game in the WNBA right now, the Fever lead the Dream 37-30. Closing seconds of the first quarter. You can watch the game on ABC. Caitlin Clark with 13 points. It's game one of the College Baseball World Series Finals today in Omaha. North Carolina taking on Oklahoma on ESPN-TV at 3 p.m. Eastern.
9: Hey, it's Michelle Smallman coming up Monday. 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
1: Well, later on this segment, we will discuss whether or not one player who people will say did the right thing ruined it for everybody else. This is game day here on ESPN Radio and the ESPN app presented by Progressive Insurance. But we're also talking the success of Team USA. They win their group stage. They are 2-0 after their 2-0 win yesterday over Australia. You can tell us at 888-729-3776, that's 888-SAY-ESPN, whether or not your level of interest has grown in the two games. I'm Andrew Salchunas alongside Gabby Lucevero. Now, Gabby, one of the cool things about this, and our last caller, Russell, was talking about how he's not a big soccer fan, but he's getting more excited about it. The cool thing about this is the planning around it now. That's when you realize you're getting interested. It's one thing to put your TV on, you go, oh, Team USA is on, I will watch it. It's another thing to go, when are they playing? Mm-hmm. And that's the cool thing that I think we're going to start seeing a little bit more.
25: I'll give you a peek behind the curtain is I had to go, I had scheduled an appointment to get my eyebrows waxed yesterday at 4 o'clock, and I brought my phone into the room, and my waxer was like, I don't care about soccer. I was like, well, I'm going to put on my headphones. She's like, nah, put it on. So we listened to the soccer game together.
1: That's awesome.
25: So, you know, I do. I think I should plan around it now, all things considered. Maybe I wouldn't have scheduled that there. But yeah, people are planning around it. It becomes appointment viewing. And it is that unifying factor that you just don't have that same, you don't get it that often. So when you do have it, when you have a reason to all sit together, watch, or even be on the phone texting with people. I mean, you had it when you watched the Knicks in the NBA finals, but like, that's still not the same thing. It's not global. So to be able to have appointment viewing like this is pretty awesome.
1: And it's important for the game to continue to grow. We know that this game has grown a lot more in the United States year after year. More and more kids are playing soccer, but it's also extra special when on the world stage, you're seeing the country that you live in actually start to succeed a little bit. So let's talk to the people. Have you gained more interest with Team USA soccer in the World Cup? Not just the World Cup, period, because I think a lot of people do watch, but now you're actually watching the country that you live in. Let's go to Michael in Maryland. Michael, you're on game day.
13: Yeah, good afternoon. Thanks for taking my call.
1: Thanks
13: my name
1: home.
13: Is Mike. They call me Big Mike. I used to work for U.S. Soccer from 2012 to 2014. Awesome. I was an analyst at the boys under 17 team. And what we did was that we developed, they asked me to come in because I worked for the Philadelphia Union Youth Soccer.
1: Okay.
13: Right? Coach for their professional. So what they did was that we developed United States Soccer Development League. So what happened was that they took my idea. What happened during the 1970s, we had the United States Soccer League with Pele and Beckenbauer and all that stuff. Soccer was huge in the United States. They did a lot of scoring. Americans like points. We don't like 0-0 shootouts and stuff like that. They come in to see points. That's why it hasn't survived in the United States. So that's why you like football and basketball. And baseball used to be a pastime. So what happened is that Mr. Gelati, Salil Gelati, used to be the president. He came to me and he asked, like, what can we do to improve this? I said, we have to get away from the European style passing. So we need to shoot more. Shoot, shoot, shoot. I mean, take shots from far out. Make it exciting, bicycle kicks and all that stuff. And it worked. Now, you see it through tuition. It's working now. They're taking more shots at finish. Even if they're missing, say it takes when they come down field and they just shoot inside, they don't get anything, they lose the ball and go back. So you got to score and you got to shoot in order to get fans excited, and that's what the fans want. Antonio Freeman used to play for the Green Bay Packers. Mm-hmm. His son is on that team. His son scored the goal the other day.
1: That's awesome.
13: And he's from out of Maryland, Pauley High School. So, you know, Maryland's a big hot spot. Maryland, New Jersey, and Philadelphia are the hottest spots right now for soccer in the United States.
1: Oh, absolutely. I mean, I know all about Brandon Aaronson. There's a lot of great talent in this area. And thanks, Michael. And thanks for your expertise being a former soccer coach. He did sound like a hockey fan at any hockey game screaming shoot whenever they're on the power play. But I get it from an entertaining standpoint. I don't know if you're going to coach to entertain. I think you're going to coach to try to put the best team out there. But if it's working, I mean, you can't really deny the results at this point.
25: Well, and I think what's so interesting that Michael talks about is, right, you want people get excited when you see goals. But when you know the game, I can equate it to baseball. I love baseball. People think that baseball's boring, but I'm going, it's not boring because you watch each player in action. So I think with soccer, it's hard because it's looked at as such a simple sport, right? They're just running a whole bunch and they don't score a lot. But if you are able to isolate each player and understand the nitty-gritty, something I cannot do, that's where the game becomes entertaining. So I think there's maybe that threshold to entry that tricks us a little bit, thinking, yeah, hey, it's a simple sport. They're just running, they're just kicking the ball back and forth. So we're tricked into thinking it's simple. And then once you really break it down and get into the nuances of it, that's where the entertainment is.
1: Yeah, you're spot on. Baseball is my favorite sport. So a 1-0 pitcher's duel, like, I love. Like, I'm like, all right, this was a great night. And then I can imagine that somebody that doesn't like baseball is like, this game sucked. And there's people that probably watch soccer when it's a 1-0 finish. And if they're diehard fans, they might say, wow, that was a great match. And you're going, why? There was only one goal. So to your point, I mean, it depends on how locked in you are, but the beauty of the World Cup, I don't think you have to be a soccer fan to enjoy it. I think you are rooting on for your country. You feel a sense of pride, and now you start figuring out, all right, who's my soccer friend in my group text that I can go, can I watch with that guy or that gal so they can explain a little bit more of what's going on? This was SportsCenter, a new interview podcast from Rich Eisen, featuring SportsCenter legends, available now on Disney Plus, the Rich Eisen Show YouTube channel, and all podcast platforms. This was SportsCenter is presented by Gus.
3: This is a little bit of an anomaly. This is something that you don't normally see. Certainly showing you another way that you can win. DNA, culture, chemistry, and defining roles.
4: Leon Rose, since he took over the team, has never made a draft pick higher than 25. This was built through trade and courage of convictions. That results in this great moment.
14: The New York Knicks are unconventional in the way that they built it. They signed a free agent in Jalen Brunson, and then they go out and they trade for all of the other pieces that they needed to flank him with. And now they're NBA champions.
1: Gabby, I know that you're a Knicks fan. I've known that for a whole 36 minutes.
25: Great.
1: It's great and all that we could talk about the unconventional way of building a team. You know what's unconventional? A person saying, nah, I don't want $200 million. I want to take less money. And a couple of years ago when Jalen Brunson did that, it was celebrated by, I imagine, a lot of Knicks fans, a lot of fans of basketball. But at that time, I was saying in Philadelphia on my radio station, 97.5, The Fanatic, that I guarantee you there are people around basketball, inside basketball, that are saying, yo, bro, what are you doing? You're going to ruin this for the rest of us. Why are you doing this? It may seem great from the outside. I'm sure you're loving it being a Knicks fan. But when it comes to the big paydays that a lot of NBA guys are looking for, I don't think many people were happy with that. And I don't think this is helping that they won.
25: I say this as someone who's never been offered anywhere close to $200 million, so I don't really understand what it's like to leave that on the table. But I can imagine when you're already talking in numbers that big, what's another? But I actually do not think that this has really adjusted the market that much, because at the end of the day, stars are going to get paid. And one thing that is not always a part of this discussion, or I guess we just started this discussion, is that Brunson, while he had some power to take more money, he still was, yeah, it looks noble and good and big now in hindsight. But I also think at the time when he's coming in, he's a little bit in this let me take what I can get area too. He wasn't at the supermax. He wasn't the superstar that he's come to be. So yes, while he did leave money on the table and it looks all noble now, I think it was also kind of the, I want the opportunity. I know what we could do if I have the chance to bring these pieces around, but I don't know that it's necessarily as noble
1: Well, I think that's the noble part. The fact that you left a dollar on the table. Hey, look, listen, I'm going to tell you something. Andrew Salchunas is going to get his. I'm going to get mine, right? I'm not going to, sorry, Fanatic back in Philly. Like, I'm not going to be like, yeah, you know what? I will take less money so that we can get somebody else. No, I'm getting mine. All right. So I am a selfish son of a, you know what? Like, that's who I am. Jalen Brunson goes, no, I'm going to take less money because I know that we can add depth to this basketball team. We can. And get a seventh, eighth guy on our team, a little bit more money and intrigue to come play for the New York Knicks. And so you're right. The market's not going to change, but the psyche might change. Here was Jay Williams on Get Up earlier this week talking about some other players around basketball.
2: We talk a lot about, like, with the Knicks winning a championship, how does that reset the league or reset the market? What it is going to happen, because I've talked to a couple of different players that could be Supermax this year or next year, they're starting to feel a little pressure from team owners by saying, yo, sure. Jalen Brunson left $113 million on the table.
5: For sure.
2: Okay, what are you going to do?
1: So when you hear Jay say that, other players have already talked to him, players that are free agents now or might be entering free agency a year from now. The fact that they are feeling that kind of pressure, and imagine, Gabby, the first question after an extension that any player that's on a current team that gets from that team or is a free agent and gets a big deal from another team, I believe one of the first questions that a reporter will ask in that market is, did you consider taking less money for the sake of this team? And that puts every player in a very bad spot. Credit to Jalen Brunson for doing it and for the fact that the Knicks won. But that pressure is real.
25: Oh, the pressure is real. And that is definitely something I agree with you on, right? Because they should be asked that question. I love that they are going to be asked that question. However, it doesn't necessarily have to be a bad thing if their answer is, no, I got mine. I took what I am worth. Because this is the vision I see. What I don't want is what you heard Jay say, that, yeah, you're getting superstars, players saying, well, team ownership, I'm hearing from them saying maybe they have a chance to eke a little bit here and there. That's not what this should be for. It should be for the culture. It should be for the Brunson reason, right? It did become this noble thing, and it's great, and the way that happened. But that's the only way organically that's going to work. For players to take less money. If there's a chance to get yours, get yours.
1: Well, I want to hear from people. Gabby's not getting paid $200 million. I'm not getting paid $200 million. Us common folk are not getting paid $200 million. Jalen Brunson did what he believes was best for the team. But there are definitely people inside NBA that go, that's not best for the collective us, because now I'm going to hear about it if I take that max deal. Do you believe that upcoming free agents now or in the next year should take less money for the sake of their team, or should they just get theirs? Answer that to us at 888-729-3776. That's 888-SAY-ESPN. We'll get your calls on that coming up next. But also, could small market teams make the biggest move this offseason? That's next here on Game Day.
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7: I've known you for 48 minutes now, so.
6: Yeah, I wouldn't ask people that. It's more so the insane. 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And tune in. We are on Giannis Watch, but this time it's actually real. The last couple of years we've done Giannis Watch. I know there had been legitimate talks, but it seemed like one side didn't want to part ways. One side, being Giannis, did not want to leave. He was very comfortable in Milwaukee. It seems like we've finally gotten to that point. The question is where? And I know Miami's the team that's talked about all the time, but you heard Brian Windhorst in that clip. What are they giving up? Like, if I'm Milwaukee, I'm giving away, and I know he's been banged up in the playoffs. I know he did not play much last year. I'm giving away a superstar. I don't want to give a superstar for guys. I want to give a superstar that up and then all of a sudden realize that I have a future. And I don't think anything they get from Miami gives them much of a future.
7: It really doesn't. I think that at this point, right, you need to do superstar in the superstar out, or superstar out, superstar in, right? With some additional, you cannot compare. There is no other Giannis comp, right? To do that, I think what Miami would have to give up to bring Giannis in just does not make sense, because you're not able to boost that. And then you're building around Giannis. You're dismantling the pieces that make having Giannis there make sense. So, no, I don't think that, even though the Heat are the ones that keep coming up, I think the Heat are the ones that they may have the stuff to get him, but they don't have the stuff to make it worthwhile.
6: Yeah, I mean, I don't think the Heat win a championship year one of Giannis, and I don't think the Milwaukee Bucks, whatever they get from Miami, is winning a championship with those pieces. Like, I don't think that's how it's going to work. And usually trades, I know basketball's a little bit different. Players have a lot of say in where they go, but If it takes two to tango, I don't think there's much of a tango that's going on between Miami and Milwaukee, other than Giannis saying, I want to play for the Miami Heat. Well, what about small market teams? NBA reporter for the Boston Globe, Gary Washburn, joined Game Night earlier this week.
8: A team like the Portland Trailblazers could come. There's teams out there that have money and know that they'll never attract through free agency another player like a Giannis Antetokounmpo. That's what Washington did when they got Trae Young and then they got Anthony Davis. They know that teams are not going to, or sorry, interested premium free agents are not in their prime are not going to go to Washington. They're not going to go to Portland. So what they're going to have to do is essentially trade for these guys. So I do think there could be a dark horse team or a mystery team that emerges. We'll see what happens in the draft, which is in 6 days, and could come up and make an offer with young prospects and draft picks to get a Giannis who's, it's arguably still in his prime and could put some, more butts in the seats for some of these smaller market teams.
6: I mean, I love the logic, right? I do love the logic. But at the same time, I don't think Portland, much like Miami, is all of a sudden NBA championship contender Portland Trailblazers if they make a trade. To make a move, I feel like you have to be close.
7: And here's the thing. Giannis moving is about championship now. It's not about build around. So where he goes, I mean, talk about Portland. Yeah, they're young. They have a lot of upside, but there's still building to be done. So while it gives them the centerpiece, you're right. I don't think that there's a championship on the other end of this if Portland brings in Giannis. And that's not, you know, what Giannis, if Giannis wants to keep building, and he can just stay in Milwaukee, you know, and they can keep trying to put pieces around him and see if they can build that championship caliber team.
6: Yeah, I think there's one team. I told you earlier, I think there's one team. And I'm gonna tell you who it is now.
7: We're ready for it.
6: It's the Minnesota Timberwolves. First off, they're in the Western Conference. So if you're Milwaukee, do you want him in the Eastern Conference? Because I don't. I don't want him to be in my conference. I would want to ship him out west. We can dream all we want about Steph Curry walking off into the sunset with an NBA champion. That's not happening. Like, why? Like, the Warriors aren't going to get Giannis Antetokounmpo. I look at Minnesota. And Minnesota, speaking of the Warriors, seemed to be quickly becoming the James Harden Rockets of the 2010s, where very good, but then they played the Warriors. And when they play the Warriors,

0: same reason that I think Boston is a good contender. Obviously,
1: sure.
0: We're talking small versus a bigger market, right? But you did, right? It's that Anthony Edwards combo that is so, and you wouldn't have to, it's not like you have to give him up to get Giannis in the door there.
1: Right.
0: So you can already start building around that as opposed to the Miami situation. So you sold me, but you sold me for the same reasons that I would love to see a Boston move.
1: Well, I'm sure it would be great. If he goes to Boston, you make it work. You're just changing things. You're changing your entire philosophy, which is let's take 63 pointers a game, and we're cutting that in almost in half because that's not what Giannis's game is. You would find a way to develop it. And look, Joe Mazzulla is a hell of a coach, right, in Boston. So you can make it work. But what I see with the situation in Minnesota is he kind of steps right in. Like, I really don't think you have to change all that much. Obviously, the biggest change is now it's a 1A, 1B situation with Anthony Edwards and Giannis Antetokounmpo as opposed to Anthony Edwards and everybody else. You would feel like, obviously, there would be a change there. But I think that puts them over the hump, potentially over the hump, of getting to the Western Conference Finals and finally winning the Western Conference Finals. So that's the team that I would like to see. Is there a team that you think should actually go after Giannis? You can be a part of the conversation at 888-SAY-ESPN. That's 888-729-3776. The Netherlands, they go to halftime. They're up 2-0 over Sweden. Still talking World Cup. But also we talk some football coming up next, because the last two quarterbacks that have won the Super Bowl, they're not really considered elite. Game day here on ESPN Radio.
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3: I'm John Ryder. Wyndham Clark tees off with the lead in just under 2 hours from now in the third round of the U.S. Open on Long Island. Clark is at 7-under and talks about what he did so well through the first two rounds.
4: Yesterday, I really drove it great, and then I was just really conservative into the greens. These greens are obviously the challenge of this golf course. And then today, I kind of did the same thing. Wasn't as sharp, but the consistency of hitting it to kind of conservative targets really paid off.
3: Wyndham Clark at 7-under has a four-shot lead on Matt Fitzpatrick, Xander Schauffele, Sam Stevens, and Tom Kim. There are just 10 golfers that are under par. Scottie Scheffler and Rory McIlroy both at even par. One game of the World Cup right now. It's in Houston, and it's at the half. The Netherlands lead Sweden 2-0. The Dutch scoring both goals in the first 17 minutes. Later on, the Ivory Coast takes on Germany. Both countries 1-0. And then tonight in Kansas City, Ecuador versus Curacao. Both teams played to a draw in their opening matches. Game one of the College Baseball World Series Finals takes place today in Omaha, North Carolina, taking on Oklahoma on ESPN-TV at 3 p.m. Eastern. Tar Heels are playing for their first ever baseball national championship. On the Major League scoreboard, two games in progress right now. The White Sox lead the Tigers 1-0 in the fourth. The Detroit rookie Sam Antonacci with a leadoff home run for Chicago. They're tied with Cleveland the first in the AL Central. And the Yankees lead the Reds 1-0 in the second in the Bronx on Paul Goldschmidt's 12th home run of the season.
5: Hey, it's Michelle Smallman, and coming up Monday, everyone is telling us that the 2026 NBA draft is filled with generational talent, but is there a clear-cut number one choice? 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

0: It's another busy weekend around the world of sports, and this is Game Day. Game Day.
1: And we are in a fascinating era of the National Football League right now. I'm Andrew Salchunas alongside Gabby Lucevero, or Gabrielle Lucevero, here on ESPN Radio, the ESPN app, SiriusXM Channel 80. And tune in. A lot of Giannis talk as the sweepstakes continue. Keeping you up to date on the World Cup that are going on. Netherlands up 2-0. Reacting to Team USA winning their second game. Finally winning group stage. It's the third time in the history of the World Cup for Team USA. Been a lot of fun so far in the first hour here on Game Day. But we start hour two talking football, Gabby. And I absolutely love this sport. But I've learned something the last 2 years. We have seen two Super Bowl champions. Can you remind me who won last year?
2: Oh, you want me to talk about the Seahawks?
1: Yes, the Seahawks. And who's their quarterback?
2: Oh, we're talking about somebody who used to wear that old gangrene down in Jersey. Little Sam Darnold.
1: Sam Darnold. And the year before that, my pride and joy, the Philadelphia Eagles, they won the Super Bowl. And they were led by quarterback Jalen Hurts, who won the MVP. And the reason why we're in a fascinating era of football is the last two quarterbacks that have won, if we did the, is this quarterback elite topic, we would say no. Like, right? Like, we would say no about Sam Darnold. We would say no about Jalen Hurts. Now, I'm somebody that when you use the word elite, like, I don't throw that out willy-nilly. Like, I think there's, like, three elite quarterbacks in the NFL. It's Patrick Mahomes, it's Josh Allen, it's Lamar Jackson. Like, I think there's three elite guys. And Joe Burrow, if he could stay healthy. But that's a very small number. Then I don't know what the second tier is. I don't know what the third tier is. We can break that down till we're blue in the face. But the amazing thing is Sam Darnold did not get paid one of these $60 million contracts on an average annual salary. And Jalen Hurts, even though he is getting that, Jalen Hurts is not looked at as one of those four quarterbacks. So what we're learning right now, and maybe this could change if Patrick Mahomes is healthy. Maybe this could change if Josh Allen gets over the hump and wins. Maybe this could change if Lamar Jackson has a good playoff and wins the Super Bowl. Right now, we're seeing great teams win. And it's not the Patrick Mahomes and the Chiefs, Tom Brady and the Patriots, or the Buccaneers. It's great teams. The Eagles won because of their defense and a great offensive line, and Jalen played really well in the Super Bowl. This past Super Bowl, Kenneth Walker was the MVP because he ran all over that defense in New England. So when I've been looking at the NFL the last couple of years, I'm seeing a lot of quarterbacks get paid a lot of money that probably shouldn't be because teams are afraid of what's on the other side. And I'm seeing teams with quarterbacks that are a part of great collective groups win. And I think that's kind of the era of football that we're in right now.
2: And I'm going to say something crazy right now. Football is a team sport.
1: Yep.
2: You know, and the difference when you talk elite quarterbacks and then we talk the like GOAT conversation is the reason that you can build a team around Tom Brady or not build a team around Tom Brady is because he is that good. Right. And while Josh Allen, Patrick Mahomes, they are great, they are elite, they're not Tom Brady elite. And so that's where that model falls short. So yeah, it's a team sport, and you're seeing the way that teams are able to build the complete picture and elevate a good quarterback.
1: Right. Because Jalen Hurts doesn't stink, right? Like, it's fascinating, right? Like, I'm in Philly. So what do you think we talk about 5 days a week, every single morning? We're talking about the Eagles. And a lot of the times we're talking about the quarterback because that's what sells in sports. Quarterback talk is the thing that usually drives conversation, or we find a way to get back to it somehow, even if it's organic. Like, it's not like planned. Hey, come up next, we're going to do quarterback talk. Like, it just happens. That's sports. When you're at the bar, that's what you end up talking about. And we're seeing that with quarterbacks right now. And I'm seeing a lot of teams, like when Kyler Murray got paid by the Arizona Cardinals, this goes back a few years. I remember when the news broke and I'm like, does Arizona really think they're going to win? Like, do they think that they're going to win a Super Bowl with Kyler Murray? And just last year, I was on these airwaves saying, if I'm the San Francisco 49ers, I am not paying Brock Purdy $55 million on an average salary because I think Kyle Shanahan is the one that wins. I think Kyle Shanahan can find almost any quarterback and find success. Oh, wait, he did that with Mac Jones just last year. So, Gabby, when we're talking about quarterback play, and if this is, we're on the same page here, if we're talking about allocating money, because there was a big payday just yesterday that we'll talk about later on, should teams sort of rethink their strategy of how much money they would allocate to the quarterback? Or is it just the way that the world is and the quarterback's going to get paid top dollar and I just have to deal with it and talk to a wall half the time?
2: If you're going to be paying someone $60 million, you're paying them that much money because you think you're going to get a Super Bowl on the other side of it. At least that's what it should be. It's not anymore. It's we're paying you because we're afraid of what happens if you walk. We're afraid of the other side, right? And so, but that's not the formula that's winning games right now. It is, right? Elite coaching. It is having elite people, players around you in the trenches. And as someone who has watched the Giants struggle a lot over the last some time, it's clear no matter who they put at QB, they don't have the pieces around to make this happen. So even if you're not playing, even if you don't have a $60 million quarterback, you still need those pieces around you to do it. So that's just the name of the game right now. Is it has evolved where there's so many different ways to win a ball game. Yes, it runs through the quarterback, but $60 million, you're buying that person because you think you're getting a trophy, and that's not what's coming.
1: And that's where we're getting to. I mean, Patrick Mahomes is $64 million, right? Dak was 60 because the Cowboys just don't know what the heck they're doing with anything. But now that Patrick Mahomes got that money, everybody else is going to be looking for around $60 million. I would imagine there are quarterbacks that realize, all right, I'm not worth what Patrick Mahomes is getting. But if you're Justin Herbert, who's never won anything and yet gets paid very handsome amounts of money, he might go to his front office and go, hey, neither did Dak Prescott. And Dak Prescott got paid $60 million. Like, where's mine? And like we talked about earlier with Jalen Brunson, I don't think there's going to be many quarterbacks in the NFL that are going to say, you know what? You're right. In this league, the not-for-long league, I'm going to take less money for the sake of my franchise. Not many people do that. And now you're at a really weird situation for teams like the Tampa Bay Buccaneers, who win enough games. They are considered playoff contenders year in and year out, as long as they stay healthy. They had all kinds of issues last year, but this was Dan Graziano on Sportsmanlike earlier this week talking about the situation in Tampa.
3: I think the issue here is the Buccaneers really like Baker Mayfield. The question is, to what extent financially? The contracts that they have had him on since he got there make a lot of sense for them. But if hypothetically he wants to be paid in the mid 50 millions a year, I could see the Bucs saying, well, we do like him, but we don't necessarily like him that much. And that could be what we're seeing, right? Like, if there are questions about durability going forward, how much do we want to commit, et cetera, based on what we've seen, I think that's where the issues lie. And with 1 year left on his contract, and obviously it's getting a little bit contentious, it seems, at the very least, I think it's fair to wonder. There were a lot of good vibes around that team this time last year, and they had a very disappointing season. And, you know, that does change your perspective on a lot of things.
1: Baker Mayfield wanting $50+ million, good for him. He's had a lot of success in the NFL, right? His resurgence in the NFL has been a great story. He's also been able to throw to Mike Evans and Chris Godwin and Emeka Ogbuka and Cade Otton and Bucky Irving and Rashad White. And I could keep on going on who he's been able to play with. As soon as you get paid $55 million, you don't get to keep all those players. You already lost Mike Evans. Like, you don't get to keep all those players.
2: You don't get to keep all those players, but I think it's also where, like, it's like the reverse Jalen Brunson effect right now. But you hit it on the nose, and Baker Mayfield's a perfect example to be in this conversation, because you hit it with the not for long league. I think that the bigger conversation is that these, in the NBA, the careers are a little bit longer, right? Mm-hmm. There's a little bit more room to play with. Baker Mayfield is on to his fourth team. So he's going, what can I get and where can I get it? And you should go out and get yours, because you don't know when that last moment is going to be. Yeah, in any league you can say that, but football especially. So I, as much as I said, oh, it's so noble and great, and I don't know that Brunson necessarily knew how noble and great it was that he was doing at the time, I think these guys are well within their right to say how much can I get? Because I don't know when I'm taking my last snap.
1: Look, a lot of players get paid handsomely. A lot do. And at different position groups. And we're going to talk about a player soon that just got paid like a lot of money. But I'm curious, and you and I will discuss this, where you would allocate the money. You and I are on the same page when it comes to trenches. You can't have a bad offensive line. Your great quarterback is not going to be on their feet come week 18 if you don't have a good offensive line, i.e. Joe Burrow. It's just part of the deal with what's been going on in Cincinnati. 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So another market in the NFL saw a massive deal go down. We have a new richest man at the position in the NFL. We'll talk about that next here on ESPN Radio, the ESPN app, and SiriusXM Channel 80.
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1: 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I'm Andrew Salchunas alongside Gabby Lucevero. Gabby, this is show number one for you, debut show. How are you feeling? We are an hour and 16 minutes into your debut. Do you feel like you've been doing it every day now?
2: My hands have stopped sweating, so that's cool.
1: Good.
2: So that's great. I feel probably as good as the Netherlands feels right now.
1: You mean being up 3-0 over 3-0. Sweden? Yeah.
2: Oh, we're soccer people here.
1: That's right. Yeah, that's right. We are soccer experts every 4 years in the world of footy on the pitch. And they got good kits going on right now. Netherlands up 3-0 over Sweden. It's been fun, man. Like, we got Team USA in it. And what that does for us, other than just looking to find when their next game is, you're now starting to look at, all right, what's going on with that team? Who could we potentially face out of group stage? See, now we're scouting. Now we're doing scouting reports for Netherlands.
2: I mean, all of a sudden, I'm scouting this. I'm looking at the fans. I'm going, these guys are just, that's probably what also, did you say again? They're up 4-0 now?
1: 4-0 now, Netherlands. 4-0. How about that?
2: you know, you get to watch and just, it's the fever. It's, you get into it, you get so excited about it, and yeah, we're going, okay, who are they gonna face when they get out of group play? I'm learning so much, but it's so fun to just get invested in this with everyone. I mean, you and me sitting here talking soccer, I don't think even 2 weeks ago I would have thought about that, but
1: Team USA success in the World Cup will do this for a lot of people, and that's awesome. So Netherlands now up 4-0 over Sweden. We've also reached halftime in a big matchup in the WNBA, Fever and Dream, which when I Googled Fever Dream, I did not get the result that I was looking for, Gabby. The Indiana Fever and the Atlanta Dream. Of course, Caitlin Clark versus Angel Reese. That's the big storyline. Caitlin Clark at halftime, 15 points, 3 of 5 from 3. Angel Reese in 19 minutes has 8 points. She's grabbed 5 rebounds. So you still have the storyline between Caitlin Clark and Angel Reese, and I feel like that's just going to be something that follows them pretty much their entire careers.
2: It's hardly a fever dream. It is actually just a dream for the WNBA to get to have these two players going at it, and especially looking back, this is already a get back. Just 2 days ago, Atlanta beat Indiana, so, and that was a huge one. That was, it's contentious when these two players, it's great to have these personalities going at each other. So it just sets the standard. It sets this excitement. And that is going on. You look at any team in this league and you can find that. The one we focus on, is Caitlin and Angel. But there are those matchups, those head-to-head knockdown, drag-out fights that you see at really any game that you could go to. You can pit those players.
1: Yeah, and that's great, but you needed a start for a lot of people, right? For a lot of people that were not really invested into the WNBA have now become maybe a little bit more invested. Caitlin Clark being hurt last year obviously impacts a lot of that, but now that she's playing and it's Clark versus Reese again, maybe there's more eyes and more, and that's great. That's great for the league that is continuing to grow. Now, nobody in the WNBA yet is making $100 million guaranteed, Gabby. And that's what Jeffrey Simmons got yesterday. Jeffrey Simmons, great, great, great defensive tackle with the Tennessee Titans, had over 10 sacks last season. Defensive tackle, it's obviously a big talking point that's going to go in my neck of the woods in Philly, because we're talking about the Jalen Carter extension that's going to happen eventually. But this is a big deal for a guy that absolutely deserves it. And I think just based off of our conversation last segment, and even though Cam Ward's not there yet, I think you and I agree, and I won't speak for you, start with the trenches before you start talking about paying your quarterback $60 million. Because the second you do that, now all of a sudden you don't have trenches. And I think this is a good start for a team that's trying to build like Tennessee.
2: I wish that was the model everywhere. I wish the model was start with the trenches, because then the conversation doesn't always have to be the court that we get back there, but you can put that good. Anyone who is a quarterback in the NFL is good, right?
1: Yes.
2: They can maneuver things, but you get these people around you, and then the conversation doesn't have to be so much about the quarterback and what they're able to do. So yeah, I wish every conversation started with what can we do in the trenches? Who can we add? Almost, I mean, reading a line like, the Titans are doing their rebuild around Simmons is crazy.
1: Yeah.
2: To think about that. But I don't think it's a crazy bad idea.
1: No, I mean, think about it. Like, well, just last segment, we talked about the last two Super Bowl champions not having quarterbacks that the majority of people would call elite. And I'm not trying to do the is he elite, is he not elite conversation, but let's face it. Like, there, the majority of people would not call Sam Darnold elite. Majority of people would not call Jalen Hurts elite. Sometimes we take away from what those two guys have been able to accomplish. We'll say, oh, well, it's because they have this guy around them and they have that guy around them.
2: Good.
1: When's the last time, Gabby, you've said that team with a horrible offensive line won a Super Bowl? You don't hear that. Like, you need to, and you're right. There are teams that build backwards, or there are teams that make the freaking stupid mistake, it seems like every other draft, drafting a running back with a top five pick, because that running back is probably running behind a horrible offensive line. There's a reason why you had a top five pick. There are teams that get in their own way all the time with decision making, and when you build from the trenches first, that is a staple of winning for teams across the NFL.
2: It's funny when you see the mindset of fans kind of trickle into front offices and decision making, where you look at these, you know, supporting roles, right? As not as fancy, not as important, not as this and that fan. Like, it's not as flashy. If you're a fan, you're like, I want to see them bring in a running back in a top five, because that's something I can look at and get excited about and get behind. But whatever, you're right. You're not going to, if they're running behind a terrible O-line, then there's nothing that's going to solve that.
1: Everybody was fired about Ashton Jeanty. Like, and he might be a good player in the NFL. I'm not saying that he's not going to be, but were people really surprised when they drafted him in their neighborhood fantasy leagues that he didn't have that great of a year for you? Like, the Raiders don't have an offensive line. The Raiders, they didn't have a quarterback. What did defenses think the Raiders were going to do? They thought that they were going to probably run the football. And Arizona's going to have that same issue now. You talk about your New York Giants. You know, it wasn't that long ago where you used Saquon Barkley. Yeah, sure, he had great individual statistics, but they couldn't win because that wasn't a recipe for winning. It starts in the trenches. By the way, Sweden now on the board, still 4-1. We don't have to say nil anymore. 4-1 Netherlands. So after the trenches, Gabby, is there a quarterback's going to get paid? Like, I'm not saying go get vet minimum quarterbacks. You're not going to win that way either. But if we're talking about quarterbacks in both offensive line and defensive line, who to you is that next position where you go, yeah, I'm going to allow this elite player eat up a chunk of my cap?
2: I don't know. This is the one spot where you're stumping me, and I'm having trouble deciding where I would want to let that happen, because I don't know. I'm tossing the ball back over to you.
1: That's all right. Look, I'm going to go either, because I can make the case for either one. If I'm talking about trenches, then somebody needs to be a playmaker in that secondary. So that could either be the cornerback in the secondary of the defense or a wide receiver, because unless you're Tom Brady, or unless you were Josh Allen last year with Khalil Shakir and Keon Coleman, the top quarterbacks usually have top receivers, right? Sam Darnold had a very good year because he had Jaxon Smith-Njigba, who is arguably the best wide receiver in the NFL. So my next level after trenches and quarterback would either be wide receiver, so that quarterback has somebody to throw to, or if that defense is locking down a quarterback and only giving them 4 seconds to throw, if they're getting beat on every slant route possible, it doesn't matter what kind of pressure that you could create. So I would probably go cornerback as that next big payday where I go, yeah, I need this to get locked down.
2: I mean, and I guess we're talking, this is kind of my answer. Really, I'm blinded by the Jalen Carter, and you know, so I guess we're still kind of in the trenches with that, but like, I want to see a good edge. I mean, yeah. I've been itching for it and dying for it as somebody who's watched the New York Football Giants for so, right? So I think when we're going to that, like, I would love to see that input there. But yeah, pass catchers, really big, a wide receiver, a tight end, bring that one in, really lean into that.
1: Game Day on ESPN Radio is presented by Progressive Insurance. Giannis sweepstakes not going away anytime soon. But the U.S. men's national team, they won their group for just the third time ever. They're on to the round of 32. Well, can they do something else they haven't done in almost 100 years? We'll get into that next here on Game Day.
0: 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The spotlight shines on a heated rivalry. The New York Mets step into hostile territory to face Kyle Schwarber and the Philadelphia Phillies. 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
4: I'm Chad Ryder. Wyndham Clark seeking his second career major, and he has the lead at 7-under in the third round of the U.S. Open at Shinnecock on Long Island. Clark's lone major title was winning the U.S. Open 3 years ago. He has a four-shot lead on four other players, including Xander Schauffele, Rory McIlroy, and Scottie Scheffler, both at even par. One game in the World Cup right now. It's in the 69th minute in the Netherlands, blowing out Sweden 4-1, the Dutch scoring their first two goals in the first 17 minutes of the match. The United States off to a great start, 2-0, and advancing to the knockout stage after their 2-0 win over Australia yesterday. Former U.S. goalie Tony Meola on the victory.
5: I don't mind today being a little bit choppy because, I don't know, I almost feel like it's fool's gold if you have two games where everything, you just cruise through everything, right, and then you get, and you're like, you never take a gut punch anywhere in this thing. But we're 6 goals for, 1 goal against. We're at a +5 goal differential. Could have never have dreamed that this would be the scenario. You've got something now to look at in that second half you probably want to improve and work on.
4: Tony Meola on ESPN Radio's Amber and Ian. We've got the College Baseball World Series Finals coming up on ESPN TV. First pitch at the top of the hour between North Carolina and Oklahoma. On the Major League scoreboard, the Reds have a 2-1 lead on the Yankees in the third in the Bronx on a Sal Stewart 2-run double. The White Sox lead the Tigers 1-0 in the fifth. Chicago working on a combined no-hitter right now. WNBA, the Fever lead the Dream 65-64 in the third quarter on ABC.
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10: Yep, Team USA wins 2-0, 2-0 yesterday over Australia. They win their group stage. Not something that we really get to say all that often. 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Gabby's first show, debut show here on ESPN Radio. How about it? Your debut show, and you get to talk about something Team USA rarely does.
11: Listen, they did it for me, right?
10: That's what I heard. I even heard Pulisic say, I'm not going to play because I think this is actually going to be best for us if I don't play. For Gabby's sake, she's on ESPN Radio tomorrow for the first time, and we're going to win 2-0. And joining us now to talk more about it, match analyst from MLS on Apple TV, Kendra DeSaint Aubin. Kendra, Team USA is now gaining a lot of attention from a lot of our listeners, me personally. I will just talk to you from my own perspective. I'm not the biggest soccer fan. I claim to be a soccer expert every 4 years, but I will get behind my country. I'll get behind Team USA. For a lot of people that are the same as I am and the same as Gabby, we'll ask you, is this something to actually start getting really excited about, to say Team USA has a shot here?
12: Well, first of all, thanks for having me. And second of all, I'm with you. I mean, this is something where every 4 years, I'm a soccer person, clearly. But when you see the whole country get behind, and not just the United States, but any country get behind the World Cup, if you've never been a part of it, meaning watching it, going to a watch party, watching it on television, going to a match, this is the energy that all of us kind of soccer nerds talk about. And for the U.S., absolutely. This is the moment to get behind them. And I'm glad they're getting the attention for a positive reason, because there was a lot of negative attention on the U.S. men's national team coming into this tournament, with the friendlies, with the lack of intensity, with some of the players not showing up in camp, Mauricio Pochettino getting paid a lot of money, what's the roster going to look like, all these things. You know, he's taken interviews with other clubs heading into the World Cup. And so it was like a revelation when they went into that Paraguay game, and it was so much fun to see. And now we have the Australia win. I mean, this is like when you have legends in the game like Zlatan Ibrahimovic, I'm, you know, just saying like this is an opportunity for the U.S. They could win this World Cup or at least gain a lot of momentum in this country. It's been fun to watch.
11: You know, Germany is someone that has also felt that kind of miss, right? So just to take it international here, when you're missing, the U.S. has missed some spots here. When you get Germany looking that it could book its round of 32 with a win over Ivory Coast, what would Germany do factoring into that if they can move on?
12: Well, I think that when you look at a country like Germany, when you look at a country like Spain, France, who obviously Germany is not as favored as a country like Spain or France, but they are also one of the heavy favorites from just a soccer nation. And we have a lot of players in the United States and in this league and Major League Soccer that go and play in the German leagues, in Bundesliga, Bundesliga 2. So for them to kind of clinch this moment and continue that momentum for Germany against Ivory Coast, who is going to be a much more difficult challenge than Curaçao was. When you look at Curaçao and they played a smaller nation and it was close in the beginning and then they kind of laid the beat down on them in the second half, they have to carry that momentum because we all know in this tournament, especially with an expanded pool, you have to find a way to continue. And it's not just about goals scored. It's about point differential. It's about clean sheets. It's about shutouts. It's about feeling good about the way you win the games. Everybody coming out healthy, yellow card accumulation. There's a lot of things and factors that play into not only if you can advance out of your group, win your group, when is your next game going to be, and how much rest you have in between. So for a country like Germany, there's always a lot of pressure on them. I mean, the Germans in their country, you see them waving the flags, you see them celebrating, you see them participating, but it's just a popular European sport. So when we talk about Germany, they've got to continue that momentum right today with Ivory Coast as well.
11: So Kendra, where does that parity come in? Is it the expansion, that round of 48? We're talking about teams. We haven't even mentioned an Argentina or a Brazil right now. We talked about the U.S. and Germany.
12: Well, and that's what I love about these games. I mean, it's the famous line, right? This is why we play the games. And yes, you can have these tiny countries like a Cape Verde who's never, you know, nobody even knows. Everybody's going, where is Cape Verde? How do we find them on a map? And then here they come and they draw Spain 0-0 in the first game of the tournament. And the energy behind that country and that nation. So I think there's two things. There's one, it's just the value of playing for your country and the pride of that. Even if you end up getting beaten, there is a pride and a sense of playing for your country and representing your country and wearing that crest on your jersey. And then number two, it's other people get behind those smaller nations. Everybody in that stadium that day was cheering for Cape Verde and not Spain, unless you were wearing a Spain jersey. But even when you have some of these smaller countries doing big things, it makes you want to support them. So the parity probably comes a little bit from nations getting an opportunity to participate in this World Cup that maybe never would have otherwise. But also it's just the strength and the power of the sport, bringing people together and supporting nations in the streets. Scotland with the bagpipes, Fenway, you know, Seattle Mariners Stadium, all these people just like really enjoying this country in North America and supporting. And then you get an opportunity to show your skills on the world stage. And I think that is so cool because a lot of these players don't play in their home countries. They play in other leagues around the world. And then they get to go and represent their parents, their grandparents, and then represent the countries that they are from and that they have, you know, heritage in. So there's just an immense amount of pride. And I think it's a combination of all the things. And we all are sports fans. And I'm a huge fan of Uncle Mo and momentum and energy and adrenaline. And I think we're seeing it in a lot of these games.
10: We're talking World Cup here on Game Day ESPN Radio with Kendra D. St. Albin, a match analyst for MLS on Apple TV. Kendra, the Team USA obviously won 2-0 yesterday, but they were without Christian Pulisic. Going into the game, how much of an impact do you think that could have made for Team USA? And when you saw them win 2-0, I know there was an own goal. Did you come out of that going, wow, this Team USA team, historically not great in the World Cup, but they might be a little bit deeper than we thought?
12: I think there's a couple things even from that, because even in the Paraguay game where it was a more handily won game and Pulisic came out at halftime And it took the U.S. a little bit of time to get their energy, momentum, figure out that they absolutely can play without Kristen Pulisic on the field. So I think that was important for them in that game. And then to go into this one, we all didn't know if he was going to play or not. And for who knows, like maybe they all knew he wasn't going to play. Maybe they knew, the whole team knew he wasn't going to be available, but publicly it wasn't being shared quite yet. And I think when you have a moment like that where everybody else steps up, and it's that sort of cliche next man up mentality, but it's a true thing. It's a real thing. And especially with 11 people on the field, soccer is beautiful and tricky in that way, and that everybody literally has to play their part in that game. It cannot be 1v1 battles. Yes, you have to win them on certain parts of the field, but everybody has to pull their weight. And so I think that was a really cool moment, not just for the players that stepped up, but also seeing Kristen Pulisic supporting his team and cheering them on and supporting them on the bench and walking around the field pregame and taking in all the vibes and the energy. And there was just a lot of good stuff about this game. I was surprised that they went with another forward. I did not think that's the way they were going to go. I was like a curveball, and they had never played together with Balogun and Pepe. They had never played a game together under Pochettino. So there were some question marks about how that was going to look. But in general, I think this team just laid it down, and they put it out there, and they knew the challenge Australia was going to present. And a clean sheet, a couple more goals, and they're on their way. It's been a joy to watch.
10: We appreciate the time, Ginger. Thank you so much. Continue enjoying the World Cup. I know that we are. We're having a lot of fun, and it also helps that Team USA is 2-0 and moving on to the group of 32. We appreciate your time this morning.
12: Thanks for having me, and hopefully Gabby's on for the next game, because now that's kind of a key moment. You know, she gets to talk about a U.S. win, so hopefully she's in studio for she's on air for the next one.
11: All of a sudden, I'm good luck.
10: Good luck charm for the sake of the country, Kendra. I mean, at this point, ESPN Radio's got to listen up at this point. Thank you so much. We appreciate the time.
12: Thank you.
10: All right. So, Gabby, I don't know, have you heard about the curse of the Rocky statue? In Philadelphia?
11: I have not heard.
10: All right. Well, here's another World Cup update brought to you by Gusto. 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There is a theory here in Philadelphia that if you come and you're an opposing team and you put your jersey gear on the Rocky statue, which is outside of the Philadelphia Museum of Art, that your team's going to lose. And it's actually happened numerous times. And it's in big games, right? Because not many people take over the link. They never take over the link, for crying out loud. But there are fans of other teams like the Minnesota Vikings in the 2017-18 NFC Championship game, and the 49ers most recently, a couple years ago, Commanders fans most recently. They lose. So the other day, Ecuador, they put their gear on the Rocky statue. They lost. And people were wondering, wow, this is an international curse. So there were Brazilian fans standing in front of the statue the other day, stopping people from trying to put Brazilian gear on the Rocky statue.
11: Good. That's initiative. I like to see that, and that should pay off for them.
10: By the way, they won 3-0 the other night, so it worked. By the way, Netherlands still up 4-1. They're about to enter the 80th minute over Sweden. Coming up next, it's a parade day in Carolina. Some of you New York Knicks fans got to celebrate one earlier this week. We're going to tell you who deserves one next. It's game day here on ESPN Radio and the ESPN app.
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10: 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I'm Andrew Salchunas alongside Gabby Lucevero. Gabby, you got to watch your New York Knicks have a parade earlier this week. The Carolina Hurricanes parade is happening right now. But we want to ask people, and maybe we'll put out the call. How about this, Gabby? 888-729-3776. That's 888-SAY-ESPN. Do you believe your city is deserving of a championship? And let's not talk about where they're at, like your team stinks or your team's good. Like, hey, it's just been a long time since I've seen a championship. So that means anybody from Boston can't call in. Sorry, you're not allowed to call in. Nobody from Philadelphia can call in because here we are and the Eagles just won a couple years ago. It's got to be a city that's been dealing with it for a long time. And I think there is a one seed, and I already know based off of our conversation during the break that there is a city that is so easy to say in the sport of football, because as a Philadelphian, I hate pretty much everybody else, but I have a soft spot for the people of Buffalo.
11: It's got to be Buffalo. And as someone who spent a fair amount of time in Buffalo and who is married to a Western New Yorker and a diehard Buffalo Bills fan, I just, for the sake of me and my marriage, would love to see that, because then we can all just move on with our lives. But I mean, truly, can you think of a city and a team more deserving of just getting to have that exhale, get the monkey off the back, and get to have a championship parade than Buffalo by way of the Buffalo Bills.
10: I mean, I think it's the number one because they're there every single day. I mean, look, there are other cities that I can think of. You know, Cleveland. It's been some time since LeBron won. So you have your Cleveland Browns, who it's been some time. You have the Cleveland Guardians, who got there not that long ago. But I would imagine a city like Cleveland, you know, I think about Minnesota for basketball, and it's been some time for the Vikings. They had the Minnesota Miracle, and that was about it. The Twins, every year, people think this is the year they're actually going to win the division, and they always fall short. So is there a city that you reside in right now or you're a big fan of, and you say, damn it, we are freaking deserving. I've gone through so much pain, so many wars. 888-729-3776. That's 888-SAY-ESPN. By the way, tune in to 2026 NBA Draft on Tuesday and Wednesday. Coverage begins at 7:30 p.m. Eastern on ESPN Radio and the ESPN app. And there's a team that's going to be drafting second overall. I would imagine there's people in Utah that say, my team, I would like to see the Utah. I'm not saying me personally, but I would imagine there's people in Utah that want to see the Jazz win at some point.
11: Yeah, I don't think it would be terrible if they had a chance to bring somebody in and give them a parade. I don't know that happens next year.
10: Nope, but, I don't think so either.
11: But a parade in, bring a parade into Utah, into Salt Lake, into, you know, that would be great. I think the Cleveland point there would be a, I don't know that they're necessarily hurting for it, and it pains me to say Cleveland is due up for, but I think if you're living in Cleveland, you're saying we are due up.
10: I have a soft spot for, because of where I reside in Philadelphia, like we are there through thick and thin. And I have a soft spot for people that I know that also do that. Like I have a buddy of mine who's from the Cleveland area, so he is a Cleveland diehard, right? Mm-hmm. And so, you know, when the Guardians made the wild card the other year, like it was like one of the best moments of his life. And I know that if the Browns were to ever win something, that city would go crazy. I mean, you remember just the one playoff game with Baker Mayfield where they beat the Steelers and they unlocked the, there was the beer fridge that they unlocked and Stefanski's throwing out beers to everybody. And they thought that they had something going moving forward with Stefanski. He's not even there anymore. So that's a town that I would imagine would be cool to see, have a celebration. Let's talk to some of our people. We have Dubs. Speaking of Utah, let's go to Dub in Utah. Is Dub there? Dub from Utah, you're on game day.
0: Years.
10: Say it again, Dub.
0: I said, I have had to watch Michael Jordan push off of Brian Russell for 30 years, and no one ever gives our Jazz the love they deserve and need.
10: Yeah, and this is what we're doing for you, Dub. This is what Gabby and I, today, we said, you know what? We want to let people that have been through pain, through thick and thin, you're still with your team, where you go, you know what? Put it out in the universe,
11: manifest
10: Dub.
11: It.
10: Say, I want to see a championship.
0: I want Darren Peterson. That's what I want.
10: And yeah, well, Darren Peterson doesn't want you.
0: A 17-year-old diehard Jazz fan, my son Isaac, he lives for the Jazz. We go to all the games. He's seen these tanking seasons. And he's like, Dad, will we ever win one? And yes, we will, if we find a way to get Darren Peterson. I do not want Boozer. We've already had one Boozer on our team. I don't want another.
10: Well, that's a great way to look at it. And thanks, Dub. We appreciate it. Now, unfortunately, Darren Peterson doesn't want you. That's a conversation for another day, but maybe they're building something in Utah. So I'm glad that he was able to put that out in the universe for the people. Let's go to Rob in Phoenix. Rob, you're on game day.
21: Okay, so Phoenix has had exactly one championship parade, and that was in 2001 when the Diamondbacks won the World Series.
10: Mm-hmm.
21: The Cardinals have made exactly one chance at it with the Super Bowl, and we ended up losing. And so when you count the total amount of times that Phoenix cities have been to the championship, it is a grand total of six. Such times we've actually made it to the championship, we only won one. The Diamondbacks have been to two World Series, the Suns have been to three NBA championships, and the Cardinals have played in one Super Bowl. We deserve this.
10: Thanks, Rob.
11: And they deserve it because Phoenix also dropped the ball on hosting some championship parades when we talk about three-time WNBA champions out of Phoenix Mercury. So if they're not celebrating those parades, we've seen the way the Aces and that stuff go out, but they were winning 07, 09, 14. So I get it. We weren't necessarily in the business, but I'm just saying, you guys dropped the ball three chances.
10: You did have your opportunities. You're right. Now, I could tell, I wouldn't say we hit a nerve. It's just the Phoenix faithful is calling in right now. Let's go to Logan in Phoenix. Let's just let

0: celebrate right now. That used to be Hartford's team.
1: Yeah, that's right.
0: So I do. You got me back there, Phoenix, a little bit with that one.
1: That's a great point. So we can continue this. If you believe you are a fan of a city or you reside in said city, that you're like, you know what, they have to win for the sake of the people. They have to win. Gabby and I both said Buffalo right away when it came to the Bills. You can continue to be a part of the conversation here on game day. 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That's 888-SAY-ESPN. If you believe your city is deserving, forget how good the team actually is. You want to say the Arizona Cardinals deserve one? Go for it. You can do that. Let us know here on game day. But coming up next, we have a playoff preview. Is this the best chance for the Braves to make it back to the top of the National League? 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
9: I'm John Ryder. Round 3 of the U.S. Open at Wyndham Clark, who tees off in 45 minutes, has the lead at 7-under. It's a 4-shot lead. Clark on being in front at the halfway point.
4: Yeah, for sure. I mean, I think anytime you're in contention, whether it's a regular event or any, like, you just gain more confidence. And I've been playing on a lot of confidence lately, and I can feed off of 2023's US Open. I feel

0: off of CJ's Cup recently and learned from last week in Canada and kind of having a bad Sunday. So there's so many things you can lean on, and yeah, definitely feel good going into the weekend.
1: Wyndham Clark won the U.S. Open 3 years ago. Xander Schauffele and Matt Fitzpatrick are three shots back of Clark. Rory McIlroy is even, while Scottie Scheffler is two over right now. Three more World Cup group stage games today, and one just went final as the Netherlands hammers Sweden 5-1. The Ivory Coast, Cote d'Ivoire, faces Germany in 1 hour from now in Toronto. Both countries are 1-0. And then tonight in Kansas City, it's Ecuador against Curacao. Both teams played to a draw in their opening matches. Game one of the College Baseball World Series Championship today in Omaha. Just about to get underway on ESPN-TV, North Carolina versus Oklahoma. On the Major League scoreboard, we're in the seventh in Detroit. The Tigers lead the White Sox 3-1. Reds now with a 6-1 lead on the Yankees in the fifth in the Bronx. And Spencer Steer just did a three-run homer. Cubs lead the Blue Jays 3-0 in the third at Wrigley on a Matt Shaw three-run homer. WNBA, the Dream lead the Fever 88-74 in the fourth quarter. It's on ABC.
2: Hey, it's Michelle Smallman, and coming up Monday, everyone is telling us that the 2026 NBA draft is filled with generational talent, but is there a clear-cut number one choice? 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

0: It's another busy weekend around the world of sports, and this is Game Day. 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
1: All right, I promise we'll get back to allowing you make the plea, put it out in the universe, that your city is going to be the city that's most deserving and should have the next championship parade. 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But we also have a potential playoff preview today in the sport of baseball. Tune in for baseball later today. We are leading you up to it. The Braves, Atlanta Braves, the leaders of the National League East, host the Brewers. 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And joining us now here on Game Day, ESPN MLB analyst Doug Glanville. Doug, the Braves, 20 games over 500. Phil's starting to gain a little bit of ground, but what has worked so far for Atlanta, where they have gone off to this incredible start, where the last couple of years has been a little bit disappointing for Atlanta?
2: Well, you know, when Walt Weiss took over again, the opportunity he managed back in the day for Colorado, he's been a lifelong Brave. And, you know, whether as a player, as a bench coach, he really knew this organization well. And he got off to just a great start. They overcame some injuries in their pitching. And Chris Sale has had a resurgent year as a pitcher. And their offense kind of is reminiscent of the years where they, you know, put up a lot of runs a game. They're talking about 5 runs a game. So when you're scoring runs and you're getting late inning pitching to be able to hold leads, that has, you know, been a recipe for success for the Braves this year.
3: And Doug, I mean, it's June. We're talking, hey, possible playoff preview. There's still so much time left. What are the questions kind of unanswered right now? What do you feel like the biggest roadblocks for the Braves could be?
2: Well, you know, Braves, I mean, a lot of it is around health and their pitching, you know, whether their rotation is able to stay intact, because as you get late in the season and when your starters are not able to go long and deep into the game, then all of a sudden you're putting a lot of taxing your bullpen. And that ends up leading to the moves you need to make at the trade deadline to try to get those pieces when that inevitably will befall a lot of these teams, you know, because health is a starting pitching is sketchy at best. So that's one question that, you know, they want to get guys like Austin Riley going, you know, really a great player who's, you know, been a little bit up and down this year. That gives them the right-handed power bat that they're looking, because then you have Matt Olson, you have these lefties, you have Michael Harris having good years. That would give them a, you know, sort of a better balance that they're looking for. But and on the Brewers side, they're a team that does not, they don't hit a lot of home runs. You know, they chip away, they go first to third, they play defense, they pitch. They don't have that quick strike as much as you'd like. And, you know, they're looking to see if guys either get hot like Christian Yelich or guys who can hit home runs and put up crooked numbers at one swing of the bat.
1: Let's talk more about Milwaukee, because the Brewers are just consistent. They win 92 games in 23, 93 games the next year, 97 last year. They're in first place in the division this year. And yet there's still this belief that they're just not good enough to win it. And yet they go to the NLCS last year. What is it that has worked for Milwaukee so well, despite not being the major network that can pay a lot of money to some big free agents?
2: You have to point to their front office and their ability to acquire talent, to develop talent. You know, if you're not going to be able to, you know, spend the money to get the big names, and you have to develop within, you have to make trades on players that fit into your system well, and you can develop guys that have a sort of a big upside that haven't quite gotten there yet. They're able to do that with the best in the game, really. And I think that's part of their success story. Then you go onto the field and you see a team that executes. They go first to third. They put pressure. They take the extra bases. They catch the ball. They throw to the right, you know, bases. They capitalize on mistakes. Just a lot of small pieces that's winning baseball for any organization. But when you don't have the luxury of saying, well, let's roll out 4 guys in a row that can hit 40 home runs, you have to play that kind of baseball to win. And they've done it consistently year in, year out, whether Craig Counsell's managing, whether Pat Murphy's managing, whether you have Freddie Peralta, whether you don't have Freddie Peralta. They just continue to do that consistently. Now, I think the punch through, it's probably what they're able to do at the trade deadline, whether they can get the, you know, as they did years ago, the CC Sabathia, the big move, and just add that sort of extra star power that, you know, can produce at this time of year.
3: there's so much separation when you look in the National League. Are there any wild card teams that you feel could be giving someone? I mean, the Braves, this is really their best chance that we've seen in recent years to take the National League. Are there any teams that are in that wild card position you see could give them trouble?
2: Well, it's a fun race in the National League because you have these sneaky teams like Washington Nationals. Like, where are they coming from? They just score runs. they just keep scoring. You look at the St. Louis Cardinals. Like, you know, they're a team that every year they're sort of like the Brewers. They're written off because they're young, and every year their manager Ollie Marmol just keeps finding a way to stay in it. And they got guys that are young, like, you know, Jordan Walkers or Weatherholt, or, you know, guys that are playing kind of beyond their years. So those teams are a lot of fun. I kind of expected that the Padres or the D-backs would be teams that could sort of be better or at least be in position to make noise. But they're dealing with the Dodgers, you know, week in, week out, which is kind of a nightmare. but there's definitely a lot of teams that are going to make it interesting. I'm also watching the Cubs closely because they can be better, and they're going to get healthy with their pitching, and that's going to be a big boost for them.
4: Doug, take us inside the locker room. We know that you got the game today, Brewers-Braves with Sean Kelly. You got the game tomorrow in Philadelphia with the Mets with John Buchanby. But you mentioned the Dodgers, and I'm glad that you brought that up. Do you think there's players around baseball that are like, damn, here we go again. They're probably going to win the World Series?
2: No, definitely. I'm sure that you have that feeling. I think you also know that, I mean, if you have one major injury or something goes sideways, it could change everything, even for the Dodgers. The thing about the Dodgers the last couple of years is they've been able to either make moves at the time where they had enough notice to make the move, whether it's getting a starter, because a couple of years ago they won because of their bullpen, and it wasn't like big name guys. It was just guys that ate up a lot of innings, and they would get Flaherty at the, you know, make moves at the late time of the year. The last year it was the starters. The starters carried it. So you give them a lot of credit because they won in very different fashion over the last couple of years. And that does show development, the ability to make trades. It also shows their ability to manage and make decisions. And of course, you need a little bit of luck. But they're just so deep. And they're deep with stars that are productive. They're deep in a culture that everybody plays together. They're sort of like the Brewers pulling in one direction, except they have Ohtani. You know? So that's they're a special organization that have the resources to keep paying for that. And but in the end, you got to be healthy. You got to have luck. I mean, they were one inch away from losing the World Series last year. So it's still really hard to repeat. And the players that are in the league playing know that, you know, you're a breath away from losing a frontline starter, which would change everything.
4: Doug, enjoy Atlanta today. Enjoy Philadelphia tomorrow. Enjoy adding the miles, for your travels. We appreciate the time coming on with Game Day today. Thank you.
2: Okay, appreciate it. Thanks for having me.
4: There he is, Doug Glanville. So we have Brewers, Braves today. Sean Kelly, Doug Glanville on the call. And then tomorrow night, Sunday Night Baseball, Mets at Phil's, John Buchanby on the call. 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Coverage will begin at 6:30 p.m. Eastern on ESPN Radio and the ESPN app. Now, we're still talking about the city that is most deserving. I will ask you, Gabby, because it's been some time since the Bucks won, and we're talking about the Giannis sweepstakes. Would Milwaukee be a city or a town, an area that comes to mind? Because I'm guessing that you got the Packers carry over there, and I know it's been some time with them, and the Bucks won because of really one guy and a bunch of pieces around him, and that one guy is going to be leaving soon. And then you have the Brewers that are consistent, but they've not gotten over the hump to win a World Series.
3: I think Milwaukee absolutely can be a part of that conversation. And that's a fun one, too, because you do have this kind of full state aspect to it when you bring the Green Bay into the picture and the disappointment that's been there over the last however many years, right? So I think Milwaukee definitely is one that if we got any callers there saying it's about our time, I'll allow that one, certainly more than I'll allow Phoenix.
4: All right, let's sneak in Russell in Washington. Russell, you're on Game Day.
5: Hi, how's it going, guys?
4: What's up, Russ?
5: Hey, so I'm just going to throw this out there. I think the Sacramento A's should win a championship this year before they go to Las Vegas.
4: So I you got the Sacramento ties. It's been a while for the Kings. You know, light the beam. It's been some time. Okay, I appreciate one.
3: That's a wild card pick. I'll take it.
4: Yeah, we'll take it. All right, thanks, Russ. We appreciate the time. So that's great. So put it out into the ether. Put it out in the universe. You believe that this city's deserving, and I would imagine most people that are calling in reside in said city. So we'll continue this discussion coming up next. Which town do you believe deserves a parade? Carolina getting it today with the Hurricanes. The Knicks had it earlier this week, so the city of New York. We'll get more answers on that. 888-729-3776. That's 888-SAY-ESPN. I have a big one, Gabby, that I will give you, and I wonder if people will have a problem with it.
3: All right, there's a tease for you.
4: I will give that to you coming up next. Also, how many more years are we going to do this? Some of your goat out there might be on the move again or might not. We'll talk about it next year on Game Day.
0: Camp to camp.
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4: Does your town, does your city deserve a championship, parade, I know there's some cities that have been dealing with a lot over the years. Gabby Lucevero, I'm Andrew Salchunas here on Game Day, ESPN Radio, ESPN App. We talked about Buffalo first and foremost. Like, those Bills fans out there, they have gone through wars. They're there every single Sunday through sleet and ice and cold, and they're there every single week, and yet, unfortunately, they see their team come up small. So what we want to know at 888-729-3776, 888-SAY-ESPN, is if you believe that your town or your city is most deserving of the next parade, regardless of where they're at, right? Like, I get it. Like, if you're watching a team that's tanking, you could still say that team, even though odds are they aren't going to win. Gabby, it's amazing that Phoenix has been the one that has come up the most.
3: Yeah, Phoenix, they just want something out in that desert. So, you know. Fair. To their point, I mean, it has been a while, and they just are itching for some wins right now. Really, yeah. I think a win would feel good at this point.
4: Now, is this one controversial? Because I have not seen anybody call in from this city yet, so it's why I feel comfortable saying it. It's been some time since the Cubs won. I understand that the Bulls had, like, the best player ever for a long time. And I know the Bears are a historic franchise, and I know the Blackhawks had a lot of success, but it's kind of been some time for Chicago?
3: I don't know. I think that winning still can. It's the same thing. I mean, would you say that, like, New York was up for a parade before the Knicks? Like, I think it's hard sometimes when you look at these places that have a lot going on to say, they don't deserve it, or they don't need a parade. You're right. It's been a while.
4: It's been some time. I mean, we're talking about a major city that has history, right? I mean, there's history with the Bulls. There's history with the Bears, even though they're leaving. There's history, you know, with the Cubs. There's so much, and it's been some time. I'm surprised that nobody from Chicago has said, you know what, I think we deserve it. But maybe that Cubs one is still there for a lot of people. Maybe that's part of it. So let's get to the people. Let's go to LS in Virginia. LS, you're on Game Day. Is LS there? All right, let's try Brian in Georgia. Brian, you're on Game Day. All right, maybe Brian's not there. That's okay. Look, so Georgia,
3: another person from Phoenix who's ready.
4: I know, I'm sure. Look, let's give Jason from Phoenix a shot, because maybe Phoenix is the one that's most, like, up to date. They're ready to go. They want their team to win. Let's go to Jason in Phoenix.
13: Yeah, hi.
4: Hey, Jason. Guys.
13: Can you hear me?
4: Yes.
13: Yes. So I live in Phoenix, but I'm from New York.
4: Okay.
13: I went to college upstate. I went through the four Super Bowl losses. You guys are 100% right. It's the Buffalo Bills, the Music City Miracle, not making the playoffs in 04 when all we had to do was beat the Pittsburgh Steelers backups to the 13 seconds to Kincaid dropping the ball to that was a catch last year. We were right there. It's nice to be relevant, but it's the Buffalo Bills, a parade in Buffalo. I don't care if we're 0-17, we're at the game, or if it's 0 degrees, it's the Buffalo Bills.
4: Yeah, I mean, I think that's the number one answer. Like, I don't think that one can be beat, just because we also know how crazy you Buffalo Bills fans are. Like, and I love that. Like, I say that in an endearing way, because I know what it's like here in Philadelphia. So jumping through tables and you know, your steady diet of wings. Like, I respect that. It's wings and beer and tables. Like, I love everything about that.
3: Beer sweatshirt on just for this conversation.
4: Ah, see, that's great. I mean, these are important things to note. So Buffalo, I think, is number one, and he's right, because there were painful endings too, right? Like, you want to talk about knowing pain. I would imagine a Buffalo Bills fan knows it.
3: Well, and that's part of what factors into this too, right? You say Chicago, and I go, but how much pain do you know? And so, and yeah, okay, Bears, yeah, I get it. but I think that's part of what factors into this and makes this conversation so have so many layers, is that you go with the, yeah, it would be nice to see a team win versus the pain and suffering that has been thrown onto this in heaps and bounds. And
4: yeah, but I think about like a Bulls fan, how often can you just turn to the Jordan thing, right? Like, all right, so I said Philadelphia's off the list, obviously, because the Eagles won the Super Bowl just two seasons ago. But if I was to do specific sports for this conversation, I love him. He is my childhood hero. One of the best moments of my life is getting a picture with him. But how many times can we turn to the well of Allen Iverson in the 2001 Sixers that didn't win? And that's something that if you go to a Sixers game, they show it at some point during a during a TV timeout. At some point during the big screen, they show Allen Iverson, and he's there like 10 times a year, and they have him stand up, and he waves to the crowd, and he cups his ear, and he does the celebrations that he did. But how often can you turn to that? So if you're a Bulls fan, like, I get it. You have Michael Jordan. You have the GOAT. But at some point, is just relying on looking up highlights of Michael Jordan going to do it for people?
3: At some point, you need a new memory. Absolutely. You need a new memory. There's only so far that can take you. I mean, I think in some ways, though, I'm going to completely negate. The Knicks could never win again, and they have enough to ride on until we all die.
4: Right.
3: Like this is, so it carries you for a long, long, long time, but it doesn't carry you 53 years, right? So at a certain point, right, the stock on that, the emotional attachment to that does change.
4: Yeah, it goes away. All right, let's try LS in Virginia again. LS, you're on game day.
19: Hey, did nobody say the Wizards?
4: Nope, nobody said the Wizards.
3: We're manifesting. Oh,
4: you deserve a 500 season first.
19: Yeah, that is true. But I was looking at Bam scoring 83 on us. I mean, he took our soul. So we need somebody that can take away the pain, like Giannis.
4: Yeah, Giannis. I'm sorry, LS. I appreciate the call, but Giannis is not going to go play for the Washington Wizards. Giannis wants to play for a contender and a team that has not had at least 30 wins in four seasons, I don't think is the team that Giannis wants to go to. I do believe that your fine people are deserving of a championship parade. It's been a long time since the Commanders won. It's been a long time since the Wizards won. Now, you did have the Nationals, but I don't know.
3: The Caps got in there.
4: Yeah, the Caps got in there, and he's from Virginia, though, so does he associate with the Nationals? I'm not sure, but the Nationals won the World Series, what, 2019? It hasn't even been 10 years.
3: Yeah, so, I mean, that's the thing. If we're going to put Chicago in the picture, it's at 10 years. I think that's at least got to have at least a decade of sitting there toiling.
4: Yeah, that's how I look at it. Now, I don't think this one is deserving at all, but we'll try it. Let's go to Bill in Las Vegas. Bill, you're on game day.
20: Hey, how you doing, guys? Okay, first of all, I'm gonna shut Buffalo down here, because if you're gonna whine and cry about having gotten to four Super Bowls and you couldn't cash in, all right, then the Lions and the Browns deserve it, because they're the only two teams that are pre-merger that haven't even been to a Super Bowl. But that's not my choice. The fan base, I'm talking about a city that is cursed in sports, is San Diego. They lost not one, but two NBA franchises. They lost an NFL franchise, and they have backed it up and backed it up and backed it up. And the Padres are in a mausoleum, and they still keep playing. All right? That city deserves a championship parade. And I'm going to tell you straight up, the best background is going to be the Pacific Ocean. And afterwards, they can go to Little Italy and they can eat at Felipe's and get the best gnocchi on the planet. And I'm a Milwaukee boy. I watched my Brewers blow a 3-1 lead in game 7 to St. Louis. And then a former Brewer get the World Series MVP in Daryl Porter. So no, I'd love to see my Milwaukee town get another parade. But man, Buffalo, you know something? Invest in a better kicker next time you lose to the Giants, okay?
4: Well, I appreciate the passion. Now, I thought he was in Vegas. Yeah, no, he was great. I thought he was going to say Las Vegas. I was like, your Golden Knights just started, and they've been to three Stanley Cups. Like, what more do you need? But that was I appreciate that passion, because you don't hear much Buffalo hate. Like, I think he is in like the 1% minority of not wanting Buffalo to win.
3: He may be the only person, but you know what? I am a big fan of show up and finish the job. And with that logic, finish the job.
4: Absolutely. All right. Coming up next, LeBron James free agency tour. We are starting it now. Also, top five at 3:35, Father's Day edition.
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28: I'm Chad Ryder. Third round of the U.S. Open in progress on Long Island. Wyndham Clark, the leader at 7-under. He's 4 in front of a large group that includes Xander Schauffele. Rory McIlroy, 1-over right now. And Scottie Scheffler is 2-over. In the World Cup, one final score from today. From Houston, the Netherlands cruising past Sweden 5-1. The Dutch scoring twice in the first 17 minutes of the match. While the United States advancing to the knockout run, winning Group D after their 2-0 win over Australia yesterday. How far can the U.S. go? ESPN soccer analyst Casey Keller.
29: I think the ceiling is high. I mean, it's just that they've yet to really play against somebody that's going to push them. Turkey, obviously losing that opening match against Australia, which they dominated and just kind of made a few mistakes and got punished for it. They're going to be a much bigger test in that third match. Then we're going to have probably be able to answer that question a little bit better. But, yeah, I see no reason why we can't go deep in this tournament.
28: United States will play a round of 32 match on July 1st in Santa Clara against a third-place group finisher. It's game one of the College Baseball World Series Championship. Oklahoma has a 2-0 lead on North Carolina, first inning in Omaha. You can watch the game on ESPN. In the majors, the Tigers lead the White Sox 4-1 in the ninth. Dylan Dingler, a solo home run, is 17th. Also has an RBI single. The Reds pounded the Yankees 6-1 in the sixth. Spencer Steer with a three-run homer. Cubs blanking the Blue Jays 3-0 in the fourth at Wrigley. Matt Shaw with a three-run homer.
2: Hey, it's Michelle Smallman, and coming up Monday, now that the 25-26 NBA season is officially over, it's time to look ahead to the NBA offseason and which team has a chance to improve themselves the most. 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
5: Nobody has any idea what the future holds, and I don't either.
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5: Till he says it, I'm going to think that he's going to continue to play.
4: Yeah. It is 2026, Gabby. This is Game Day on ESPN Radio, the all-new ESPN app, Sirius XM Channel 80, and tuning in yet. I can't get enough of it. Where will LeBron James go next? That's what we're talking about here on Game Day. Coming up in a few minutes, we will do a top five at 3:35, Father's Day edition. Gabby and I have two separate top five lists regarding Father's Day that we will get to. This show presented by Progressive Insurance. So LeBron James, you heard in the beginning of the clip, who knows what the future is. I'm going to say this first and foremost, Gabby. It can't be LA anymore. Like, I understand you've built a life there. Your son plays for the Lakers. You got him there. You have your production company. There's so much going on in LA, and you brought them a championship, so you might feel attached there. But I don't think anybody wants this anymore. I don't think he wants it anymore. Like, LeBron James, I imagine, wants to try to win one more time, and it doesn't seem to be happening in LA. I think he should have left last year, but he didn't, and I know he didn't listen to me because he would have left if he did. But I think the Lakers thing just has to be done with.
3: It really depends on what the motivation is. And you can always safely assume that the motivation behind any move is, when you are LeBron James, the motivation behind any move is getting one more championship, going out on top, even though, you know, the retirement conversation isn't, you know, we'll be talking about that until one day he turns to dust and doesn't play basketball anymore. So the motivation behind it is really what matters. And if it is a matter of championships, then yeah, LA can't be in the conversation. But what place can LeBron go to where they would be championship ready, where they wouldn't have to dismantle and rebuild around him?
4: Yeah, I mean, it's a great question. I know Cleveland's been talked about again, and he has to be willing to not look for this huge major payday, right? Just be a part of a team. And he's made a lot of money over the years. We're talking about Jalen Brunson taking a lot less money and helping the Knicks win. So I don't think he has to go get some big payday. But look, there's one team, and I know Chris Canty of Unsportsmanlike talked about it. We'll play it in a second. And I agree with him. There's one team that just kind of makes sense. And unfortunately, Gabby, it's become the Ross and Rachel of basketball. Like, the Ross and Rachel of, we all know they're going to end up together. Just freaking do it already. And it's, everybody's going to be happy, even though it might not work out in the long run. We just want to see it. The audience wants to see Ross and Rachel together. We all want to see LeBron and Steph. This was Chris Cantor this week.
7: I understand that winning is the ultimate. And like, if you can win a championship, you don't have to apologize for it. But for LeBron James, somebody that has carefully curated his career, that has perfectly crafted every single step, joining the Golden State Warriors would mean bolstering Steph's resume in your best case scenario. And it would be an odd admission that Steph had the best career in the era of basketball that you essentially defined.
4: I mean, that was a take. Absolutely was a take. I don't agree with what Chris was saying in that part, but I think it makes most sense. If you put them two together, you might find that lightning in the bottle one last year. And I think it's something that I imagine NBA fans would want to see.
3: From a just, you look at it in a vacuum, heck yes. You look at it in a vacuum. How cool would that be to see Steph and LeBron on the court together? Incredible. But does that fit from a superstar standpoint? Does that fit from, you know, Warriors are a we over me team? I mean, LeBron is LeBron, whether he brings the right attitude or not. You know, it's more just about the space he takes up in a room. And is that space there? Is there space there for him to take up in that room?
4: I mean, from a basketball standpoint, I think it's an absolute perfect fit because he can facilitate, Steph can facilitate, and then Steph can play off ball. So I think it makes sense from a basketball standpoint, but I'm talking X's and O's. Are their bodies still allowing it to happen? Because they're both over 40. Like, it's not like these guys are young. So if anything, I think it would be the best storyline, and you see if something happens, because Steph's almost on his way out anyway. LeBron's almost on his way out anyway. So combine the forces, do your Avengers stuff, do your Ross and Rachel, make it happen and see what happens.
3: Golden State, golden girls, golden years.
4: They all make sense at that point. Good job, Gabby. Yeah. All right, top five at 3:35. So Father's Day edition. Now, you and I have two separate topics. I have my top five TV dads that I have, and what is your list so the audience knows?
3: And I have my top five gifts for dad, but they got to be homemade or cost virtually nothing. This is not go out to the store, buy him a new set of golf clubs.
4: Because my four-year-old does not have that kind of coin. Exactly. He will one day. He's just not there yet. By the way, happy early Father's Day to all the dads out there. So, Gabby, I'll let you start first. Your top
8: number five.
4: Oh, wow. We got imaging.
3: Oh, fantastic. My top five. Am I rolling through all these right now?
4: Yes.
3: All right. Number five, and this is in order. Macaroni art. Anything you can put macaroni on. Perfect.
4: That's great.
8: You're right. Number four.
3: An uninterrupted afternoon of watching golf. I think that's great.
4: I think it's perfect.
3: That's a little easy, right? You haven't had to do anything. You just got to leave them alone.
4: Yeah, so I will tell you, though, that's best.
3: True.
4: Like, it's great. And it doesn't have to be golf. It could be anything. Just uninterrupted afternoon, period.
3: Fair. Uninterrupted afternoon. We'll put that in there. But again, low effort. High reward, low effort.
8: Number three.
3: A construction paper tie or anything else that you can make out of construction paper. In my house, this is really just like we're really peeling back the curtain on like why I am the way that I am. In our house, someone had the idea to make my father a construction paper jock strap. I have an older brother. We're going with him on that one.
4: Interesting.
3: And so once a year, my father would have to put on, and then we'd make them really large, and it was kind of a really just a traumatic experience.
4: I'll say this, the construction paper tie, I will, for the sake of my child's happiness, wear that. I would imagine there's a lot of men listening right now that agree. The construction paper jockstrap, James Steele, who's there with us. I'm not rocking a construction paper jockstrap
3: anytime soon. I'd like to be clear, this is an over-the-pants situation.
4: Oh, okay. Well, that's
9: maybe around the house on Sunday.
3: I'd like to be clear here. All right, let's move on. Number two, a handmade mug. Anything you can make out of clay. And I want this to have rough edges. I want this to be something that is a danger to you. I want this to be something that absolutely could not hold hot liquid. You would catch something terrible if you mix that paint and the clay with anything. It's got to be dangerous.
9: Or turns into a good pencil holder then.
4: Pencil holder, that's good.
3: It becomes a pencil holder, but it needs to start out as a mug.
8: Number one.
3: Number one, it's the best gift I can give my dad. I am using my college degree right now to talk on ESPN Radio.
4: That's beautiful. Look at that.
3: I just came up with that, and you
4: made the bosses happy. You know, that's great. That's good, too. That's a great pull by you, Gabby.
3: There you go.
4: All right, my top five TV dads.
8: Number five.
4: All right, the first two seasons of Walter White. After that, I can't. Because he went a little too far.
3: You were bold. I think you said the first six seasons.
4: Yeah, I forgot it was only five seasons. One of the greatest shows ever. But the first two seasons of Walter White, and here's why. So I'm going to speak from my own personal perspective. I am a father of a four-year-old. If I was sick, like deathly ill, I think I would keep that from my child. I'm not saying that's the right thing to do, but I would keep that from my child, and I would do whatever I can to make sure that my family is in the best spot possible moving forward. I might sell methamphetamines. I don't know. If that's what it takes, I might do it. Hopefully, there's nobody listening that could arrest me. But once you go a little too far into the game, that's when you're no longer the best dad. That's why you're five.
3: Okay.
8: Number four.
4: All right, number four. This is a newer one for people. Now, adoption is still parenting. Mm-hmm. And Hopper from Stranger Things doing whatever he can to make sure that 11 stays safe. However, also realizing that this girl's got superpowers and is the only reason why you're going to save the world with her. He also has to let her do her own thing. But here is a guy that takes this random abandoned girl in the forest, brings her to life, gets her to be a part of the community. She makes lifelong friends because of it. And Hopper's just like a grizzly fella. So I'll go Hopper at number four.
3: I love Hopper. He just needs to be a better man for himself, too.
4: Yes, and that's important. But again, a lot of us dads don't seem to do that for ourselves.
8: Number three.
4: All right, Danny Tanner. My man, he lost his wife. You know what I mean? And had three girls. I have a son, so I know how a lot of things work there. I don't necessarily know how I would be a good girl dad. I don't know how my relationship would be the way that I am raising a boy right now. Danny Tanner by himself, I know he had the uncles, you know, I know he had cut it out everybody's heartthrob.
3: Joey, and we got Uncle Jesse.
4: Uncle Jesse, yeah. I mean, I know he had some help, but that's a father of three girls by himself after losing mom. I think Danny Tanner is well deserving of number three.
3: And he did it as a morning TV host. Sorry to cut you off there. Morning TV host. He was waking up early. Yeah.
8: Number two.
4: All right. Because I've been compared to him, that'll tell you what I am like outside of ESPN radio. I have ADD, OCD, ADHD, you name it. Phil Dunphy from Modern Family. Phil Dunphy has like every issue that you can think of, but damn it, does he love his kids? And he's a very successful real estate agent, so he's making money. Like, look at that nice house that they have in Modern Family. They make Phil Dunphy out to be this goofball that can't do anything for himself, and yet he's got three wonderful children, he's got a beautiful wife, he's got a loving family, and he's got a great job. He's number two.
3: Phil's no goof. Phil is no goof. He's a goof. But Phil, he's got the life and he's got it on lock.
8: Number one.
4: And this one can't be beat. And I will fight tooth and nail with this. I go from one Phil to another. Uncle Phil. Uncle Phil, the number one TV dad, not only for his kids, but also taking in Will and everything that Uncle Phil did. And by the way, he's a badass, right? Like, we're not just talking about raising kids, right? My man's a judge. My man's going into pool halls and is hustling hustlers. Like, everything about Uncle Phil, I would like him to be a father figure to me. So Uncle Phil, by far, one seed. Nobody can debate it. If you do, I'm not listening to you.
3: I'm not fighting you on that one. I think that is great. I think it could have been either Phil in the toss-up, but I'll go with it. I support it.
4: James, I saw you nodding a lot. Did I hit it home at all five?
11: That's a great list. Right. I love the Walter White, but only the first two seasons.
4: Yeah, only the first two seasons. And that's why he's five.
11: Excellent.
4: If he continued, he might be one or two. But the fact that seasons three, four, and five.
11: But yeah, not in the right direction.
4: Yeah, he continues. That's what knocked him down a peg a little bit. All right, we have a potential preview today here on ESPN Radio. Coming up next, we buy or sell stocks across baseball. 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
4: 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I'm Andrew Salchunas alongside Gabby Lucevero, who is about to complete her first show ever on ESPN Radio. I told you, you and I were on the phone yesterday. I was like, hey, this is easy. This isn't a real job. Like, we just come in here and talk sports for a living. That's
3: listen,
4: all.
3: I went from my hands are really sweaty to needing to put a sweatshirt on. So I would say things are going well.
4: Mission accomplished. I mean, the biggest issue with me doing morning show radio in Philadelphia is that, like, I kind of always want to have a beer when I'm doing work like this, but that would then become a problem.
3: That would be a problem for
4: now,
3: you.
4: Yeah. This time of day is actually pretty nice, but I'm at the station, so there's no beers like sitting around here, so I can't do that. But that's pretty much how I like to do the job. Like,
3: best I can do is a sweatshirt for a nice Jenny brew. Back to the Buffalo.
4: Yeah, perfect. You got beers. You got beers included. All right. So here's what we're gonna do before we hand things over to today's baseball coverage of Brewers and Braves. We already spoke with Doug Glanville earlier today. He'll be a part of the call here on ESPN Radio. We are going to buy or sell stocks. We have a bunch of fringe playoff teams. So believe it or not, the Los Angeles Dodgers will not be a part of this conversation. Because I don't think anybody's worrying about the Los Angeles Dodgers. So we got James Steele. We have Josiah Howard back at the station. Hit it. Who do we got?
20: Chicago White Sox.
4: The Chicago White Sox I will sell. Gabby, I like what they're doing. I like what they're building. I think they had a pretty good offseason, but they've already started to scuffle a little bit. I still think that's the Guardians division to win, and I believe the Detroit Tigers are still a little sneaky depending on what they do with Scooble.
3: We're going to be in agreement on that one. I definitely think that this is their chance to add a little bit. Agreed. Add a little bit. Get rid of a little bit. I think they are sellers as well.
4: But it's good to see what they're doing after winning literally 40 games two seasons ago. For this to even be a conversation, if you're a White Sox fan, you should be excited.
20: Chicago Cubs.
4: I'm buying. I am. They've been playing a lot of good baseball as of late. I know Saya Suzuki's been popping up a lot in trade talks. He's a free agent after this season. I don't know why they would do it. Like, I like some of the pitchers that they have. They have Pete Crow Armstrong, who's a walking highlight reel. And I look at that division and I go, all right, the Brewers are solid, but they're right there. Wild card's right there. I'm buying stock on the Chicago Cubs.
3: Absolutely. I think they're buying. I think, I mean, you're in the business of trying to bring a championship back to Chicago.
4: Yes, that's true.
3: I think the wild card is right there. And really, just all they need is just a little something that can push them over the edge.
25: Seattle Mariners.
4: Buying. Buying. The Seattle Mariners just have, they have too much going on for them. They're in first place, their division. The A's aren't going to be playing in a ballpark that allows the ball to go 600 feet every single day just yet. The Texas Rangers are always fraudulent. I mean, every single year you think, could this be the year that the Rangers get back? I think it's the Mariners division to lose, which is why I'm buying their stock.
3: Absolutely. I think we're buying. I think the pitching window is right there. Their rotation is strong enough to compete right now. You just don't want to waste that good pitching right now. So who can you bring in to help that out?
25: Philadelphia Phillies.
4: I'll let you start.
3: I'm selling.
4: You're selling?
3: I mean, they need, I mean, for you... What, you're going to say they buy? I just think, like, let's retool. Let's get some new faces in there. What do you think?
4: So, look, I'm buying Philly stock. If you've ever listened to me locally in Philadelphia on 97.5 The Fanatic, an ESPN affiliate, I come off as a Phillies hater. I do hate them. It's a love-hate relationship because I love that team. They're my favorite team of all time since I was a little boy. But I hate them. I hate the way their roster is constructed. But if I have Zach Wheeler and Christopher Sanchez and Jesus Luzardo 3 days a week, and then eventually when they make the playoffs, those three guys starting games for me, I don't see how I can't buy that stock. They need a right-handed bat, believe it or not. Same conversation every year. But I'm buying Philly stock.
25: Athletics.
4: Athletics, no. I'm just not there yet. I mean, they're a fun team. I think they're going to be really good in the future. Kind of like Chicago. We just talked about the White Sox. The White Sox are showing light. They're showing light at the end of the tunnel. I don't think the A's are just there yet. Maybe they try to make a move at the deadline because they're trying to build sort of that energy and excitement for a new ballpark at some point, but I just don't think they're there yet to be considered a true playoff team contender.
3: All right, so what was that a clear answer on?
4: That was a sell on the A's.
3: You think we're a sell on the A's? I think I'm a sell on the A's as well. I think they're in it, but they need to offload a little bit. It's not working right now.
25: Pittsburgh Pirates.
4: Sorry, James. Like, Paul Skenes can't pitch 5 days a week, man. And he can't bat for them either. I've seen him hit home runs in college. If Paul Skenes could be Cy Young and pitch every single day, then maybe. But they're already 8.5 back in their division, and I don't think they're going to be a true threat come wild card push. So I am selling stock of the Pittsburgh Pirates.
3: I'm with you right there. I'm selling. Their offense just is inconsistent, right? We've got Skanes. He's great, fabulous. It's a team sport.
11: Awful bullpen. Like, one of the worst bullpens of all time.
3: Yep.
25: Yeah, Toronto Blue Jays.
4: Unfortunately, that's really bad for Pittsburgh. The Blue Jays, I mean, this is an interesting one because, I mean, they were right there last year, right? So do I think they're this bad? They're 10 games back of the Yankees right now, and they're not necessarily in the wild card picture, but they're just too good of a team for me to say this is who they are. So I'm going to say bye, but they could also be very Texas Rangers-esque that won a World Series and then fell apart.
3: I go bye. They're competitive enough. They're right there. They...

0: early up Adam. That was him. Felt instantly comfortable. Thanks for sharing this with me.
1: Oh, of course. No, it was a lot of fun. I'll be back at it tomorrow on game day with Lance Meadow. So I'll be back at it 1 to 4 Eastern tomorrow. But coming up next, playoff preview. We have Braves, Brewers. This has been game day here on ESPN Radio, the ESPN app, Sirius XM Channel 80, and of course, TuneIn.
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19: Round of the U.S. Open. And Wyndham Clark has the lead at 6-under. He's just 2 ahead now of Sam Stevens. Rory McIlroy is 4 shots back. Scottie Scheffler struggling is 2 over. In the World Cup, one final score from today. The Netherlands pounding Sweden 5-1. The Dutch scored twice in the first 17 minutes of the match. While the United States advances to the knockout run, they win Group D after their 2-0 victory over Australia yesterday. ESPN soccer analyst Casey Keller.
20: I think the ceiling is high.

0: mean, it's just that they've yet to really play against somebody that's going to push them. Turkey, obviously losing that opening match against Australia, which they dominated and just kind of made a few mistakes and got punished for it. They're going to be a much bigger test in that third match. Then we're going to have probably be able to answer that question a little bit better. But, yeah, I see no reason why we can't go deep in this tournament.
1: The United States will play a round of 32 match on July 1st in Santa Clara against a third-place group finisher. It's game one of the College Baseball World Series Championship in Omaha, and North Carolina leads Oklahoma 3-2 in the second. Tar Heels seeking their first ever College Baseball World Series title. In the majors, we've got one final score. The Tigers knock off the White Sox 4-1. Troy Milton just gives up one run on one hit for the win over six innings. He's now 4-0. The Reds lead the Yankees 6-1 in the eighth in New York.
2: Hey, it's Michelle Smallman, and coming up Monday, everyone is telling us that the 2026 NBA draft is filled with generational talent, but is there a clear-cut number one choice? 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
1: One shot for the championship. He got it! 4-point lead, 7.5 to go. De'Aaron Fox across midcourt with five. Left wing handoff to Wembanyama with two. Takes a three that he misses too strong. It's happening, Knicks fans. It's happening. It's been 53 years. But for this moment, it was well worth the wait. A playoff run that'll go down in history. And a team that will live forever. Next stop.
2: Nothing like the love letter that an organization has an opportunity to write to its fans and to its cities, quite like winning a championship. Enjoy it, Knicks fan. Enjoy it, Knicks Nation. Signed, sealed, and delivered, your 2026 New York Knicks.
1: This league has seen some impressive playoff runs over the years, but we've never seen anything like the 2026 New York Knicks. They will be forever remembered as the team that proved no lead is too big and no guard is too small.
3: No lead is too big, no guard is too small, no celebration was too big in the West Village in Manhattan on a Saturday night. Tyler Murray, Monica McNutt, 880 ESPN, ESPN New York, ESPN New York app, Knicks Radio Network. Just an unbelievable final call of the New York Knicks winning their first title in 53 years since 1973 by beating the Spurs in San Antonio, Game 5, 94-90, winning the series 4-1, and giving the Knicks their title and giving the NBA the eighth different champion over the last 8 years. Just a remarkable run here by the New York Knicks. 16-3, the three losses by a combined 6 points. They dominated everyone. And of course, you heard it all here on ESPN Radio, on the NBA Finals on ESPN Radio, presented by Gusto. Take a deep breath, because that was just remarkable. And Jalen Brunson, CC, proved me wrong, proved you wrong, proved so many other people wrong that he can be that 1A superstar. We said specifically, well, he can win a title, but he needs a best player on the team. Yeah, he's that best player on the team. Hand up. I was wrong. Jalen Brunson, you're as likable on the court and off the court as could be, and I apologize to you. I hope my kids follow you, your lead in life, and the way you act and the way you play and how hard you work on and off the court and how you don't smile until the end. Jalen Brunson, I'm sorry. You're awesome. I screwed this one up. There's my apology. I'm sure there's more. CeCe, go ahead.
4: Yeah, I mean, listen, it's David versus Goliath, and we know how that worked out with the slingshot. And Jalen Brunson, we kept waiting on him to have a signature game in this series. He's had moments, but he hadn't had that game where you said that's his masterpiece, that's his coronation as the King of New York, and have his team sitting on top of the NBA world. But we got that in a closeout in San Antonio on Saturday night. 45 points. It's the second highest percentage of a team scoring in a closeout game to Michael Jordan in his 45 in the Game 6 of the 98 Finals against the Utah Jazz. So Jalen Brunson, absolutely phenomenal. You look at the company that he's keeping, the graphic that they're showing on ESPN2, ESPNU. I mean, he's one of four players to score 45-plus in a closeout game. He joins Giannis, Bob Pettit, and Michael Jordan. So it's pretty elite company for Jalen Brunson. And it just goes to show that even though it looks a lot different than other players that are considered superstars or top five guys in the sport, it's still as effective and sometimes even more so.
5: Yeah, Jalen Brunson is the definition of it doesn't matter what other people say about you as long as you believe in yourself. Because here's a guy who is a two-time champion at the collegiate level and was drafted in the second round. I watched a lot of videos of him over the weekend talking about how he felt like there was nothing more that he could have shown in college for him to have a better position in the draft, and people still overlooked him. People still passed him by. This is a guy that the Dallas Mavericks had and let walk. This is a guy that when he was brought here by the Knicks, that everyone doubted. He's too small. We shouldn't be building around him. Can he be the guy? Can he be a 1A guy? And he just kept his head down and he kept working. This was a guy that the Knicks believed in so much that they imported his teammates to build the culture of this team around him. This is a guy that no matter what the deficit was, he never wavered. Jalen Brunson is a winner at the highest level. And congratulations to him because he earned this.
3: It's weird to say after all these years of, let's be honest, ineptitude, that they have become the model franchise. They've become the model franchise in terms of belief and loyalty, if you think about it. As you just said, Smalls, they believed in someone when no one else did to that level. And they believed in him so much that he was willing to say, you know what? I need to take less money than offered to me in order to get all of these other guys around me that I know can contribute to winning. He was so justified in his actions, and they were justified in his actions. I mean, playing through injury, obviously, which we'll get to the Wemby part of it, but playing through injury in the final game in a closeout game when he scores 45 points. But every decision was right. Bringing in a guy who'd never run a team before, an agent in Leon Rose. Leon Rose very intelligently deciding in that moment, two things need to happen immediately. Number one, one voice policy, whoever the coach is. Number two, the guy that I've been with my whole life, basically, Worldwide West, who knows everyone, he's coming with me. So you're getting both of us. Then the decision to bring in Tom Thibodeau was the right decision. You needed to get from bad to good, and Tom Thibodeau got them from bad to good. Believing in Jalen Brunson, where now it's, hey, let's go get everybody around him, and Bridges and Hart, making the very shrewd trade to say if we're going to build around Brunson, we need 3-and-D players. Well, you got an elite one in OG Anunoby. The gutsy decision to trade for Karl Anthony Towns, who the Minnesota Timberwolves did not want to give the money to and did not think he could lead them to a championship, and the New York Knicks made him a defensive player. I know he got in foul trouble in the closeout game, but so what? And then the decision, we got from bad to good. We're really good. We need to get to from really good to great, and let's go get the ninth choice, basically, in Mike Brown. And Mike Brown came in there with finals experience, playoff experience, which you didn't think about at the time being so vital. But when he's matched up with Mitch Johnson, who had no experience doing anything, Mike Brown ran circles around him. And I'll give you, CC, one other thing that I don't know that I would have done, that they did. And I have to give him a ton of credit for it. I think when I made the coaching change away from Tibbs, in my head, it's, well, now we're taking the team a little bit away from Brunson. He's not running everything anymore. You may have to move on from Rick, his dad. And they very intelligently did not. I may have considered that in trying to separate this. Hey, this is your last chance, Nova Knicks. You better do it now. They kept Rick Brunson. Rick Brunson was awesome with Mike Brown. Rick Brunson's comments post-game, my son's not the best player of all time with the Knicks. Patrick Ewing is. He's not the best free agent signing. Shaq is. Oh, my God, you can't handle yourself any better than they did. Every decision they made was the right one, and I would have been wrong 100 times over the course of this time. Kudos to the New York Knicks.
4: Yeah, credit to the New York Knicks, and if we're going to dole out the kudos, we've got to give some to owner James Dolan. And listen, I'm not the biggest, or I haven't been the biggest James Dolan fan because of how he's fat-handed a lot of the decisions when it comes to managing the New York Knicks throughout the years. But I give him credit for this. When he made the decision to move on from Tom Thibodeau, there was a lot of speculation about the Knicks going star chasing last summer. And to that, owner James Dolan said, you know, he's learned not to go chasing after the bright, shiny object. And that was Giannis. They doubled down on the culture. They doubled down on Brunson. They doubled down on being able to get those guys to commit to playing defense at a higher level. And the result is a championship. We've known that the Knicks can score points. We've known that they've had a dynamic offense. But after last playoffs run, where they came up short in the conference finals to the Pacers, the question was, can you win a title with two defensive liabilities on the court? That being Jalen Brunson and Karl Anthony Towns. Well, those guys took it personal. And while nobody will look at Jalen Brunson and say he's a plus defender, they will look at Jalen Brunson and say he's communicative, like a good leader is supposed to be. He's always in the right position. He's willing to put his body on the line on the defensive end of the court, taking charges, positioning himself against other bigger players. playing with the level of physicality, and then, of course, Karl Anthony Towns and the transformation that we've seen him make, not just on the offensive end playing point center, but on the defensive end, being a presence, being able to slow down Victor Wembanyama, and then being able to contest opponent shots in a way that we've never seen him do throughout the course of his career. So I give a tremendous amount of credit to ownership for not getting in the way of what Leon Rose and World Wide West were trying to build, for empowering Mike Brown without taking the leadership role away from Jalen Brunson, but then also the Knicks taking it personal in terms of their failure last postseason and making the requisite changes so that they could hold up the Larry O'Brien trophy this year.
3: That's an excellent point you made about the Giannis part of it.
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18: Back here on the Rich Eisen Show. I am so excited about this. That was just great with Reggie Jackson. And, you know, now, for the first time on this program, the star of the new film, The Death of Robin Hood, in theaters near you tomorrow. Ladies and gentlemen, for the first time, Hugh Jackman on the program. How are you doing, Hugh?
19: I'm doing great.
3: Good morning.
18: Good morning to you, too. It is a thrill to have you on here. Let's start, obviously, with the film that you are promoting. What a take on the Robin Hood story. There's no not many merry men, you know? I was looking for the Forest of Nottingham. Didn't see it.
3: No tights.
18: There's no tights. No. There was a body count. I didn't see that in my growing up about Robin Hood.
3: There's bows and arrows.
18: That's true.
3: And there's a body count. Yes.
18: Yeah. Where did this idea come from, Hugh? Where do we
3: there
18: get
3: this? This was, so Michael Sarnowski, who did a great movie called Pig with Nicolas Cage, I don't know if you saw that, and then Quiet Place, First Day, Day yes. One. He's a wonderful writer, director, young guy, and I just read the script. My friend's a producer on it, and he sent it to me, and I was like, whew, there was something about this take, which is brought from a ballad. There is a ballad about the death of Robin Hood, mm-hmm. and it's about this long, it's short. And he took that idea, he'd read it when he was 10 years old, and this sort of quiet death of this mythic hero just in a bed, lying in this priory, and it fascinated him. So it had been sitting there for a while, but it was this idea of actually about mythology and story. And, of course, Robin Hood is one of the great stories, folklore heroes of all time. And it's been around for almost 1,000 years in different forms. And he was really just trying to imagine the truth of it. What would it be like years after the Merry Men disbanded? What would the cost or weight of being, of having been an outlaw? And now with descendants of people he killed, whether there was for good reason or not, now trying to hunt him down for retribution and him having to kill them. And so it was this idea of the weight of guilt, the weight of violence, of pain. And ultimately, he wrote this story about redemption. And I just felt it was really beautiful. I just loved the script and I loved him as a director. And I was like, I'm in.
18: Yeah. And if you can't get any, I guess if you're a fan and you're just, you know, strolling around, seeing commercials for it or seeing billboards for it, the phrase, he was no hero. right there on the movie poster, the death of Robin Hood. And to be honest with you, it looks very Games of Thrones-ish, you know,
3: right.
18: from the way it looks on the poster to the film itself.
3: Shot in the same place, actually, in Northern Ireland.
18: Is that right?
3: So, yeah, we had a lot of the same crew. We had a lot of the same locations in many ways. And, I mean, it's beautiful. There is something mythic about it. I think that some of the vistas you see are just extraordinary. I think Michael's got a beautiful eye. So I know what you mean. Yeah, he was no hero. And we want to sometimes, even with ourselves, tell a story that we're the hero. That old, you know, we're all the hero of our own life, you know. But everything is nuanced. Things are not black and white. And it's very much a cautionary tale about the stories we hear, the stories we believe in, and to be really honest with ourselves about all aspects of story and the power of those stories.
18: Well, I mean, not to get too deep here, but, you know, your career, you've done so many things, you know, in The Greatest Showman, P.T. Barnum, sometimes not really a hero, you know, not even a hero in his own household. Wolverine, you're taking a look at the Wolverine.
3: Like, right.
18: You know, he's got some pretty big demons, too, and he's supposed to be a superhero, right? I mean, what do you like about sort of flipping characters on their heads, Hugh?
3: Because it feels human to me. It actually makes me like someone a little more, makes me relate to a character even more, because we're all trying to do our best, right? We're all doing our best all the time. But we are nuanced. There is a darkness to humanity as well as a light. Mm-hmm. And it's not something, I think we try to deny that part. No, I'm a good guy, I'm a good guy. And overall, I think most of us are. But there are parts of us that are probably not. Parts of us that are a little darker. And it's okay. It's very human, you know. And there is parts of being human that I think we ignore them at our peril. And that's sort of what this movie is about. And weirdly enough, the movie is ultimately, I think, really redemptive. Mm-hmm. And somehow taking accountability for who we are and what we do is part of that redemption.
18: Yeah.
3: We're going deep, Rich.
18: Look at us, Hugh. Look at us go deep here. You want to talk Yankee baseball instead? I saw you at the game the other day. I saw that.
3: It was so great.
15: It was so awesome. I mean, I grew up in Australia, so we would go to the cricket for 5 days in a row and sit there for 8 hours. So there's, I'm always like, that's it? Come on. Let's keep going.
18: Yeah.
15: It was so awesome. It was so great. And it wasn't the result I wanted, but in a way it didn't matter. It was just fantastic.
18: Did you play sports as a kid?
15: Yeah.
18: You?
15: I played cricket. So cricket was the summer sport for us. I played rugby. I was a high jumper. I was a swimmer. I played sports my whole life. I loved it.
18: Have you gone into the NFL at all? I know you've been to some games. I know that.
15: That's my probably number one sport.
18: Is it?
15: Here, for sure.
18: Okay.
15: Yeah, I love football. Although right now, I'm all NBA.
18: Okay. All right. You're locked in on Knicks.
15: I'm a Knicks fan.
18: Okay.
15: I'm a Knicks fan, yeah. So mm-hmm. And it's been really amazing, actually, to be in the city.
18: Mm-hmm.
15: I've been here for many years, but not with a championship team.
18: Yes, indeed.
15: I think the last time they were in the finals was just before I arrived here in the city.
18: Mm-hmm.
15: And it's incredible. I finished a theater show, so I got out of the theater, and there were 2.5 minutes left of the game. And I have a 4-minute bike ride home.
18: Mm-hmm.
15: And I'm like, 2.5 minutes? Definitely going to make it back for the end, which I did. But I played a little game.
18: Yes.
15: As I was driving, I thought, I'm going to try and predict the score depending on the noise of the city.
18: Ah.
15: And I totally got it right.
18: You did?
15: As I'm on the bike, I'm hearing cheers from apartment buildings, people on the street. There was about 50 people outside of like a pickup basketball game cheering. And I'm like, oh, we're doing great. We're leading. And then it just went silent for like 10 blocks. I'm like, uh-oh. And I got off, and it was that second game where it was very, very close, and I just made it home in time. But it was, this city has just been galvanized. It's so cool.
18: Normally, you can't tell what's happening in New York City just based on the noise, because it's always, you know, I'm from New York City, either angry or, because somebody cut you off in traffic. You know what I mean? Like, you have no idea.
15: But I didn't quite understand how, like, in every other sport, there's two teams, right? And I know there's the Nets, but it's really a Knicks town, right? So it's the only sport, I think, where New York City, biggest city in the world, feels like a small town, because everyone comes together. And it's a rare thing, and it's pretty cool.
18: Hugh Jackman here on The Rich Eisen Show. The Death of Robin Hood, available in theaters nationwide tomorrow, June 19th. So, Hugh, the show here that you're on, thrilled to have you here. Normally, we would have you in studio, but I know you're a busy guy. We have play a game called Celebrity True or False, where there are some things that we read out there about your career, wondering if they're true or not. We have some just real brief production value to it for somebody of your stature. Go ahead and hit it for Hugh Jackman. Here we go.
19: Celebrity true or false?
20: You can't handle the truth.
18: There you go. That's our production value. Celebrity true or false with Hugh Jackman here on The Rich Eisen Show. First up, true or false, Hugh? You once sang the Australian national anthem at a rugby match and got booed by over 30,000 New Zealanders. Is that true?
15: True.
18: What was that?
15: May
18: like?
15: Even be more than 30,000.
18: Yeah. So that may be the false part of it, is we've underestimated the number of Kiwi that were booing you, is what you're saying.
15: Totally. Totally. That's a true story.
18: Is that the loudest you've ever been booed or booed ever in your career at all?
15: No. The loudest I've ever been booed. This is so weird that I'm remembering this.
18: Okay.
15: I was in the final with Timberlake for the burp competition at the Nickelodeon Kids Choice Awards. And I somehow made it to the final.
18: Okay.
15: And I don't know if Timberlake had rigged it, because he had his hand on the mic like this. And I'm like, is this? But it was an epic burp. And I'm like, oh. And then when I did my burp, not only was I booed, but I looked at 10,000, 20,000. It was in like an arena. Kids. It was hate. There was hate. And I'm like, guys, I'm burping. Like, it's not, no. It was like a bad nightmare. That was the worst.
18: Was it because of the belch, or is it a Timberlake thing?
15: Yeah, my belch was just so inferior. It was an amateur. He's a professional, clearly. And I was like, guys, I'm just turning up here promoting a movie. Like, I didn't think I was going to.
18: Kids.
15: And I remember going off stage,
18: yeah.
15: And Kenny G was there. Kenny G was him, and he came out of his dressing room, and he goes, You sucked, man.
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30: I'm John Ryder. Third round of the U.S. Open. Wyndham Clark has the lead at 6-under, 3 ahead of Sam Stevens. And Rory McIlroy is having a good third round. He's just 4 shots in back of the lead. On the World Cup scoreboard, Ivory Coast gets on the board. They strike first and have a 1-0 lead on heavily favored Germany in the 30th minute of their match in Toronto. One final, the Netherlands cruises past Sweden 5-1. The Dutch scoring twice in the first 17 minutes of the game. And tonight, Ecuador takes on Curacao in Kansas City. The United States moving on to the World Cup knockout stage. They blanked Australia 2-0 yesterday in Seattle. Former U.S. national team player Breck Shea on what stood out to him in the win.
31: Yeah, I mean, Matt Fries didn't have to do much, but that's a good thing for us. And when he had to make a save, he made a save. And you start from Balogun and Pepe up front. The way they pressed all the way to the back line, being very organized, it was great to see. And I want to talk about Freeman's goal. You look at that, he was the first one to react. And minutes before that, he got hit in the head. He got up and played. And then he laid his body on the line to give that two-goal lead. And it was just awesome to see. And the fight, like Jeff said, it's been awesome.
30: The U.S. also won Group D. They will play a round of 32 match on July 1st in Santa Clara against a third-place group finisher. Oklahoma and North Carolina tied at 3 in the fourth inning of Game 1 of the College Baseball World Series Championship. You can watch the game on ESPN. In the majors, the Reds crushing the Yankees 10-2 in the ninth. The Cubs lead the Blue Jays 5-3 in the seventh at Wrigley.
1: Hey, it's Michelle's Mom, and coming up Monday, now that the 25-26 NBA season is officially over, it's time to look ahead to the NBA offseason and which team has a chance to improve themselves the most. 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
1: I'm Freddie Coleman. Got my man David Dennis Jr. in for Harry Douglas, presented by Progressive Insurance on the ESPN app, SiriusXM Channel 80, as well as tune in, tell that smart speaker to play ESPN Radio. And don't forget about us on ESPN Plus. We're not going to waste any time with any kind of banter. We love when David Dennis Jr. is in here for Harry Douglas. But today, it's all about getting right to this.
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1: Because it is a New York Knicks thing, whether you understand it or not, it's okay. Because it's been more than 24 hours since the New York Knicks won their first world championship since 1973. And I was talking with Shannon Penn, my fellow New York Knicks fan, one of our producers, David. It still doesn't seem like it's a real thing. Even though we're letting it wash all over us, knowing the championship is there, I said before the NBA Finals against San Antonio Spurs that the Knicks are able to break through and win that first championship in 53 years. It would mean everything, not just to the organization, but the fans like me, New York Knicks fans, inside and outside of New York City. I don't think I was prepared for the kind of togetherness that I saw involving my city brethren, my New York brethren, my Knicks brethren, David, that I've seen since Saturday night. When they won that series in five against the Spurs, I knew it would bring the city together. It would bring Knicks fans together. But I could not have imagined in a million years. Shannon Penn was at the Seaport. The game didn't start till 8:45. Shannon was there at 4 o'clock. He wanted to make sure that he and his family, and he's representing his Knicks jersey. He's got the gun show working. If you're watching us on ESPN+, Plus, he texted me a video saying, hey, Fred, I'm down at the Seaport. And I was so jealous because I'm going to watch it at home, have a chance to see that. But that's the kind of togetherness I'm talking about. So many people finding a way to be around each other, David. I knew it would mean everything. I don't think I count on that kind of everything, what I've seen since Saturday night.
6: Freddie, it's bringing a tear to my eye to have this, because as somebody who's been a lifelong Knicks fan since Game Four, this is everything to me, man. This is everything to me. From the moment I was in that building in Game Four, and I watched them come back, I've been waiting my whole life since Game Four for this moment. This is just something that just my heart is just so full right now.
1: Oh my God!
6: Seeing my people in New York City I've never lived in, that I spent about a month of my life in over the amount of days that I've been there. Just seeing people who my city that I've never lived in, my team that I've fallen in love with. From when I was the wee age of 40 a couple days ago.
1: You were so wrong.
6: And just loving this team. All this time seeing them get to the promised land, Freddie. I'm with you. Shannon, this is for us. This is for us. This is for the day ones who have loved this team since Game Four. This is what it's about, man. This is what it's about. I'm just thank you. Oh, man. Thank you for giving me this time to talk about it. I'm a little. Oh, man. Oh, this means something to me.
1: Sarcasm is not going to bring me down. It's not going to bring Shannon down. This whole full fan thing you're trying to implement part of this show.
6: Sarcasm.
1: Complete sarcasm. Complete sarcasm.
6: How dare you?
1: How dare you? The truth hurts? The truth hurts, David Dennis Jr.? Shannon Penn, get him right with the wrong that he tried to just display to everybody feeling of HD today.
7: As you mentioned, Freddie, like, I'm still in shock. My wife was like, you're oddly calm about this whole thing.
1: Yes.
7: I don't know. Everything's, to quote Wemby, everything's still blurry. Like, it really is for me. Like, wow. I don't think I've actually, like, it's actually hit me. And it's funny, right before the start of the show, what did I say? I said, wow, I'm about to produce a show I never thought I'll see. Like, how crazy is that? And the whole thing is just exciting. Like you mentioned, the Knicks fans, like, I had the pleasure, and they showed the pictures there on ESPN, ESPN Plus, went down to Seaport and watched the game. Typically, when I watch the Knicks, especially in big games, any of my teams, I like to be home on my couch or even in my bedroom by myself watching,
1: right,
7: so I can scream and say things that I can't say on ESPN radio right now. But my wife, I mentioned the whole watch party thing. My wife was like, hey, it's a once in a lifetime opportunity.
3: Yep.
7: Hey, if you guys lose, the series not over. Let's go down and experience. Went down to Seaport. It was fantastic just to be around. Like the buzz and the energy, Freddie, in the city, like you can't even describe it. From not just the Knicks, but you had the Knicks, you had the World Cup, you had folks in town. Like it was just it was a legit buzz in the city. And like for us to be here now, like you mentioned, I had to give you a big hug before the start of the show.
3: Man,
7: like, I know I'm rambling, but I still haven't processed. Like, and we'll get to this actual team, but I think. Like, it's bigger than that, and I've said this before. Like, it's bigger than basketball. Like, what this run was able to do as far as bringing people together. Like, there's so many things that divide us in this country, in this world. But to have a run like this where you, like, you unified everybody together, like, we would love to see this for this team, for this players, for the city. It's just, and for the former players. And you saw so many videos of people saying, I wish this family member would have been here, or I wish this person would have been here to experience this.
3: Right.
7: And I know in 04, we had that Red Sox fans. You had that in 16 with Cubs fans as well.
3: Sure.
7: But just to, like, to go through it, like I said, I still haven't processed it all. So
3: it's amazing that 49 days before they won that championship, people were wondering if the New York Knicks were going to get out of the first round against the Atlanta Hawks. They're down 2-1. After they were down by 18 points in that game three, they come back to take a 3-point lead in the fourth quarter. They lose on a last second shot once again by CJ McCollum. The Knicks get the ball back, David. They don't win. 49 days later, barely a month and a half passed. The Knicks take out a Spurs team that's heavily favored in five. But we go back to that day, and Jalen Brunson on First Take, when he was on this morning, said this is what changed after they were trailing in that series 2-1.
4: We said some things to each other, but I think first and most importantly, we were like, all right, let's get back to who we are. Let's not complain. Let's not point fingers. Let's control what we can control. Let's find a way to win. And they outplayed us. Obviously, even game one when we won, the way we finished the game wasn't how we wanted to. And then obviously game two and game three, they beat us. But we came together as a team. We're like, all right, like, we know what we did wrong. We know what we have to do. That's behind us now. Let's just move forward. Let's get better one possession at a time. Let's focus on the moment. Let's not look ahead at all. And it's kind of what happened.
3: David, think about that. 49 days before they won a championship, people ready to get rid of everybody other than Jalen Brunson. Fire Mike Brown, trade Karl-Anthony Towns, don't re-sign Mitchell Robinson, maybe keep OG Anunoby. People are ready to say they were about to be a colossal failure. 49 days after that, they only lost one game, and that was game three to San Antonio Spurs, going on that kind of run, a 14-1 run, David, after they were down 2-1 in the Eastern Conference first round to the Atlanta Hawks.
6: So, as you know, I was in State Farm for game three. I was in State Farm, for most importantly, for game four. After that, when they're down 2-1, I'm on the court. It's shell shock talking to people before that game.
3: Right.
6: Nobody, Knicks did not want, I mean, there was real deal nervousness. Even when you're talking to the Hawks, they're shocked because, like, there's a feeling like we might do this. And you got to remember, even going into game four back in Madison Square Garden, tied 2-2, there was real nervousness because fans and everybody were so used to the Knicks blowing these playoff series, losing in heartbreaking fashion, you know, going below expectations. If I'd have told any of those people that I saw at the end of game three, beginning of game four, or game five in Madison Square Garden, you're gonna lose one more game for the rest of these playoffs, nobody would have believed me. I don't even think Jalen Brunson would have believed me if I told him that. I mean, the level of panic.
3: Uh-huh.
6: Like you said, like, this is why this is such a unique experience. The level of panic that was all through that organization 49 days ago to where we are now, you just do not see those kind of turnarounds in the NBA especially. Like, you may see him in football, right? You may see, because it's three or four games.
3: Right, that's
6: a good
3: point.
6: You'll see somebody who kind of backtracks into the playoffs. They get hot at the right time. You just win three or four games and you're champion. This is a sustained level of greatness that is from a turnaround where we were thinking they were going to be down 3-1 to the Atlanta Hawks right now, which Atlanta... Hang the banner. You beat the Knicks twice in the playoffs.
3: Oh,
6: hang
3: really?
6: The banner.
3: That's what we're doing?
6: Like, hang the banner.
3: Like, when a summer league championship in the NBA, that's what we're doing?
6: Hang the banner. You beat the Knicks twice as much as anybody else did in the playoffs.
8: I can see that now.
6: Okay, do it. Just do it.
8: I can see the ceremonies right now, right in front of like Popeyes, you know, anything
6: right,
8: like
6: yeah.
8: that.
6: And right in front of Magic City.
8: Oh,
6: put it on
8: yeah.
6: Freddie.
8: The lemon pepper, the lemon pepper championship.
6: Right, lemon pepper. Freddie, you remember? I think we did like. I think I did it with show with Harry. I think at the time mm-hmm. we were talking. C.J. McCollum was on the list of New York City killers.
8: Absolutely.
6: This is what we were a month and a half ago. We were saying Reggie Miller, mm-hmm. Trae Young, Michael Jordan, C.J. McCollum. Like, this is where this team was getting it out the mud to where they are now. That's what makes this so incredible. And beyond that, like you and Shannon talked about it, like the level, because I was in New York game three, in New York game four.
8: Right.
6: When you imagine the Knicks winning, and when I imagine it, I imagine it's something that everybody would hate. You know what I'm saying? I imagine like New York fans would love it, but the rest of the country would be like, it's the Knicks. Mm-hmm. Nobody wants, everybody hates the Knicks. You know what I'm saying? Everybody right. would hate the Knicks winning.
8: Yeah.
6: Y'all can celebrate. Y'all obnoxious. Y'all New Yorkers. Y'all yeah. can be loud.
8: Sure. And all of the above are true.
6: All the above. But everybody loves this Knicks team. Like, nobody would have thought that a Knicks team would be America's team winning a championship. This is the one of the most beloved teams I've ever seen make a championship run.
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19: You're listening to Amber and Ian. We're presented to you by Progressive Insurance. At Ian Fitz, ESPN is how you find him. At Amber W Sports is how you find me. Let's bring in a former New York Knick, Charlie Ward, Florida A&M head coach, kind enough to give us some of his time. Of course, Heisman Trophy winner as well. And Charlie, thanks so much for joining us again. What was your reaction that the Knicks finally did it?
20: Well, I appreciate you guys having me on, and, you know, it was trending that way, and I was hoping that it ended that way, because that is the way the Spurs won their first championship on our home floor. So, of course, being a competitor, I was hoping that it did end that way, and I was grateful that they did. But it was very exciting. It was a lot of heartache that we had endured over the years, and it came to a screeching halt after they won the championship. So, just very excited and happy for those guys for bringing it home for all the Knick alums and fans.
21: You mentioned Knick alums right there, Charlie, and I'm fascinated to get your opinion on this. What's it like being an alum of where you won a national title at Florida State, and also being an alum of where you came damn close to winning a professional title with the Knicks and the Larry O?
20: Well, I mean, you know, one of the things that is consistent is the family atmosphere. You know, they say once, you know, all those different things. But it's always great to be able to go back to your alma mater and feel the love that they have, and also see former teammates. And so that's always a great feeling to be able to do that. I was blessed to be able to make that a reality for game four this year. And, you know, that was a very good game, you know, where they were down 29 points and we were able to overcome that. And just to be in the building took me about an hour and a half to get one block from the garden to my hotel room. But that's just the way it was, and I'm sure it'll be very, very crazy on Thursday for the parade.
19: Yeah, I can only imagine what that's going to be like in New York City. Charlie Ward joining us here on Amber and Ian. From one former Knicks point guard to a current Knicks point guard, where does Jalen Brunson now, do you think, fit in New York history, not even just Knicks history?
20: Well, of course, he can probably run for governor at this point and have a good chance of winning. And but, you know, it's just, it's heartwarming because of just his attitude, the way he carries himself. He's team first. He does all the necessary things to win. And a lot of people, of course, look at his stature and all those types of things. But the guy just wins. I mean, everywhere he's been, he's won. And those are the type of guys, you know, especially as a coach and even a teammate, you want those guys to be on your team because they bring a different mindset. But for him to be the best player on the team, and then the way he carries himself, people want to follow that. And so I'm just very happy for him. And, you know, of course, play with his dad, Rick, and for them to do it together, you know, it's just a heartwarming feeling.
21: You're coaching ball now as the head coach of Florida A&M in college basketball. So when you watch what Mike Brown, as the head coach of the Knicks, did from after game three against the Hawks to the series against the Sixers to where they ended up, what stands out to you?
20: Well, I mean, every team makes adjustments at the end of the day. But one of the things that stood out was, you know, they started playing a little bit more through
21: Cat. Yep.
20: And that was a big, big factor from an offensive standpoint. Defensively, they were always sound. But I think once they made the decision to play through Cat a little bit more, and they kind of simplified some things, and Jalen, they played a lot of what we call chase action, where they throw it and chase it. And off of that action, you have cuts and different things, and you start to see them share the basketball a little bit more. And they had guys that scored. and it was different guys. And when you're on a team, that is what you're looking for. You're going to have your main guys that are the facilitators, but other guys have to step up at any given time to help them overcome or win a series. And so you had different guys step up. OG was always a steady performer. Bridges was there. But then you started to see Alvarado and make some plays. Josh Hart was who he is. And so you just start to see different guys throughout the series, not just one series, but different throughout the different series show up. And so that's what's good about this team. And then they had the season sweep. I mean, they won the in season. They also won the Eastern Conference, and then they won the NBA championship. And I'm not sure if anyone's ever done that.
19: Yeah, it's just unbelievable how they have been. Charlie Ward joining us here on ESPN Radio. There have been 8 different NBA champions now in 8 years. Charlie, what do you think that says? Obviously, you played in a very different era. What do you think that says about this era of the NBA, and do you think that continues?
20: I'm sure it will continue because each year everyone is putting together their teams. And different guys are going different places. The team that has a chance to win, most times if they retain a good portion of their core players, but the biggest key is, can those core players remain healthy? And you saw that with OKC this year, where one of their main guys was injured for most of the year, and it hurt them, you know, in the playoffs. And so that's one of the key factors at the end of the day, is if you can retain your core players and stay healthy throughout the season, you will have a chance to repeat. But it's very difficult in this day and age because every team is retooling and working towards, you know, trying to get to where the Knicks got this year or all the champions. So it'll be very difficult for a team to go back-to-back.
21: What's it like to be a Knick, a former Knick right now, as you played over a decade there for that squad, and they finally got it done for the first time since 1973?
20: I mean, for me, I've had this feeling before as an alum, you know, when Florida State has won after I left school, and so a very proud moment. And now, you know, being a Knick alum is a very proud moment, you know, because, I mean, we got to the doorstep, but weren't able to overcome. But just to see these guys, the way they went about it was the big thing for me. You know, I'm a big team guy, and seeing how they just nickel and dime their roles and play their roles to the best of their ability for this team to come out on top. I mean, they had great talent, but there are other teams that have great talent. But this team was well connected, you know, throughout the season. And I think that's something I'm very proud of and grateful to be associated with as a New York Knick alum.
21: How rare is that to see Jalen Brunson go, you know what, hey, Cat, this is your series, right? And Carl Anthony Towns against Philadelphia. Go get him, man, you know, or against Atlanta. And then you switch back. And then, you know, different guys took different roles. And they didn't care that they weren't getting 20,

0: And, you know, it didn't bother him. He came back the next game, had 26 points in a game. So, you know, it's just that.
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13: I'm Chad Ryder. Wyndham Clark still has the lead in the third round of the U.S. Open. He's at 7-under. It's a three-shot lead on fellow American Sam Stevens. Rory McIlroy at even par. On the World Cup scoreboard, Ivory Coast, Cote d'Ivoire with a 1-0 lead on Germany at the half. In Toronto, the winner advances to the knockout stage, both teams 1-0. The Netherlands, no problem with Sweden, 5-1 the final, the Dutch scoring twice in the first 17 minutes of the match. In the College Baseball World Series Championship, Game 1 in Omaha and Oklahoma leads North Carolina 7-3 in the fifth inning. You can watch the game on ESPN. On the Major League scoreboard, we've got a couple of finals, and Cincinnati with plenty of offense today in the Bronx.
14: 2-1, he swings and blasts this high in the air, deep left field. Caballero's back, and that ball is gone. Well, he does keep with the trend. His third hit in his last 43 at-bats, and they're all homers. This one worth three, and the Reds have opened up a 6-1 lead.
13: Call on W700WLW as the Reds end up pounding the Yankees 10-2 the final. That was Steer's 12th home run of the season. The Cubs and Blue Jays are tied at 5 in the 8th at Wrigley. Vladimir Guerrero Jr. game-tying RBI single in the 8th. And another final for you, Tigers over the White Sox, 4-1. Dylan Dingler, a solo home run, is 17th, also an RBI single as well. The WNBA, the Dream beat the Fever 113-90.

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1: Hey, it's Michelle Smallman, and coming up Monday, now that the 25-26 NBA season is officially over, it's time to look ahead to the NBA offseason and which team has a chance to improve themselves the most. It's on Sportsmanlike, 6 a.m. Eastern, right here on ESPN Radio, ESPN2, and ESPNU.

0: Welcome to the Hoop Collective podcast. We talk about the NBA, which we're doing very happily with a special guest. But first, say hello from New York City to Tim Bontemps and Ben McMahon from Dallas, Texas.
1: Howdy, partners.
2: Hello, everybody.
0: And joining us from New York, where he's somehow still got a voice. Number one, the voice of ESPN and ABC, but also the voice of the New York Knicks on MSG, Mike Breen. Hello, Mike.
1: Gentlemen, it's an honor to be on with you. A little intimidating because it's one against three of the most knowledgeable and opinionated NBA analysts in the business. But no, seriously, love being with you guys.
3: Well, you're like Jalen Brunson. You see three and you just manipulate it and just kind of slither a little shoulder here, a pivot, a spin. Next thing you know, you're hitting a fadeaway over all of us.
1: Yeah, I'd throw out a hip doing that right now.
0: So this is always one of my favorite times of the year, Mike, because one of the things that we get to do in our jobs occasionally is to be able to follow the team to the championship and be around the team when they win the championship. And sometimes, like, depending on whether we're with one conference finals or the other, you may not see the team as much. And sometimes individually, you may have connections to one team or the other, but typically, the people like us have been on some journey alongside these teams. And so I love it when I see, especially teams who've won it for the first time, I love it watching them celebrate. I love every second of it. I encourage it. But this has got to have a special meaning for you for all the time you spent around this organization for so long.
1: No question. I couldn't agree with you more, though. It's my favorite time is when the team clinches the championship and you see all these incredible athletes. These dedicated young men turn into little boys, and the way they act and the pure joy, knowing that what they just did was worth all the sacrifice and all the work, and knowing what they just did is going to be with them together for the rest of their lives. I get emotional every year with it. But you're right, this year, because not only was it the team and the coaching staff, but, broadcasting Knick games for the last 33, 34 years, so many people in the organization. And just as important in this case for me, because I know so many of them, the fans that have invested so much of their life into this team, emotionally, financially, time-wise, and that they care so much after all the years, even after all the difficult years, where they just never left. And here they get their moment. They get their time to feel something they, many of them, myself included, wasn't sure if we were ever going to get a chance to feel. So this one was obviously, if I can take my national hat off for a minute, this one was very, very special.
3: The Knicks fans were a phenomenon. Like, it's one thing to take over the building in Philly, which, Bontemps like drives back and forth, like I'm dropping the kids off at freaking their school or something. But the game five takeover in San Antonio, when the game is over, and all the Spurs fans left and the building was still well over half full. Like, the upper decks were damn near completely packed. Like, that trophy ceremony, there were roars throughout that I thought it was like 60% full. The Knicks fans are a unique beast.
1: And that was every round. They clinch every series on the road. And every one of those clinching games, starting in Atlanta, then going to Philly, then Cleveland, and as you mentioned, San Antonio, the amount of Knicks fans in the building, it almost did feel like a home game. And listen, the players' toughness and resilience is what got them there. But there's no doubt in my mind the fans helped them on the road. And those clinching games, the first three certainly, were so dominant that it's there's no question it had an impact on them. And one of the sights I've never seen before was when they won the comeback game in game four, nobody left the building. Listen, Mike, it was like an hour later.
0: This is the
1: biggest.
0: Nobody
1: left.
0: Okay. So this is one of the great memories I've ever seen at a finals game. How many finals games have you been? I've been to
2: 117. I saw Dave Fried say that.
0: Is that what it was? Of course, Dave Fried knows. Games.
2: Yeah. You got Dave Fried got some social media exposure this week. Yes, I was very happy about that.
0: Dave Fried is the stats guy who sits alongside Mike for every game for decades.
2: Obviously, Mike's very long-time statistician.
0: Yeah, I mean, you'd recognize him if you saw him.
1: If I interrupt for a moment, he not only works for me, he works Iron Eagle in the NFL, he works Bob Wischusen in college. college football. He works Gary Cohen on the Mets.
2: Now his son's with Noah Eagle.
1: Right. And he makes every play-by-play guy that he works with better. We're all better because he's sitting next to us.
0: Yeah.
3: Unlike most of Bond Temps, that was a quality interruption.
0: Okay. So, but anyway, however many games any of us have been to, I've never experienced like it was in that arena after game four, and the players are gone. Jalen, if any player dared stay on that court, Jalen would have grabbed him by his ear and pulled him off.
3: Oh, yes.
0: The players are gone. There's no stage. There's no trophy. There's no confetti. But nobody wanted to leave. Everybody wanted to collectively talk about what they had just witnessed. And I mean, obviously we've seen crazy games. We've seen special things happen in arenas. Mike, I've never seen anything like that.
1: And you know what was wonderful about it? The MSG security let them stay.
0: Which is unexpected.
3: The music was pumping. They were singing. Right. They were dancing. It was a party.
1: Right. It certainly was. And just again, it shows you the caring factor. And the number one reason for that is clearly this team has captured the hearts of so many. But right behind it is the fact that it's been so long, and not just so long, but some of the years have been so painful. So everybody's thinking it was all so worth it. That's what they were all saying.
4: Yeah, I mean, you've experienced the existential feeling of doom that hung over that place so many times, with people expecting the bad thing to happen. And then that was obviously the ultimate example of it not. But to that point, I mean, you grew up stone's throw from the Garden, and I know thought about calling a championship game as a kid, and you thought about it for decades, waiting to see if it would happen. I know it was a close game, so you didn't have as much time to maybe think about it as you would have if it was like the 40-point routes in the prior couple rounds. But what was the final minute or so in the aftermath of game five like for you after waiting for a long time to do that?
1: Yeah, Tim, the beauty of it was, and I'm so glad it happened this way, is that you didn't have any time. It wasn't until the final possession, until the free throws made it out of reach. So you're just concentrating on the job. And that was important to me to do it that way. And plus you owe it to the people who work with you, your analysts, your producers, your directors, all the people who work, you've got to stay professional through it. So I didn't get much of a chance, to think too much, which was a good thing. And afterward, once the call went out and you watched the start of the celebration, then it hits you a little bit like, wow, this actually really did happen. It's because you guys do the same thing. You see the amount of work that goes into this. It's really hard to win an NBA title. It's really hard. Then you add the pressure of trying to end this 53-year drought. You add the pressure of New York. It's just a difficult thing, and it just, the emotions come pouring out. For me, like, one of the first things I thought of was my family. Like, my kids, since they were little, I introduced them to basketball. I hope they acquired the love of the game, because I wanted to be able to share that with them. And it's funny, like today I went for a run, and we live now very close to two previous homes that we lived in. And of course, every time we moved into a place, I put up a rim and put up a basket on the driveway. And the two homes that I ran by, the basket's still up there. And that hit me for some reason today. That hit me because I remember the kids coming out there and shooting and trying to get them to acquire a love for the game. So for me, for my kids to be so excited, that was a big moment for me.
0: Yeah, those rims had never seen a Knicks championship, is what you're saying.
1: No.
3: This Knicks team, you go back to January, you know, start on New Year's Eve, they lost 9 of 11, Mike. And the last one of those losses was to the tanking Dallas Mavericks. It's actually the only time all season long they had a bigger halftime deficit than the one that they came back from to win game four of the finals. So, you know, Mike Brown has talked about, like, he's glad they had that adversity and kind of the opportunity that came with adversity to work through things and all that. But when did you actually look at this team and think this team had a real chance to win a championship this season? Because it wasn't in January.
1: Yeah, Tim, it's, I'll go even one further. March 31st. I think that was the date. They lose in Houston. They lost 3 in a row in the row. It had a horrible road trip. After the game, Josh Hart, who always had such a great pulse on the team and still does, he said, "We're trending in the wrong direction. We're not heading the right way." This is less than 2 weeks left in the regular season. A team that has aspirations. So, you know, they had an uneven season. There were stretches where you wondered, is this team even as good as last year's team? But they also had stretches, whether it's the NBA Cup and after that 9-game losing streak, where you saw they were clearly better than last year's team and had a chance. I never doubted that they had a chance to win the Eastern Conference. I always thought they were just as good as anyone, even Detroit. And even though Detroit hammered them during the regular season, it's a battle-tested playoff team. But it was always the concern, OKC, San Antonio, Denver, who was going to make it in there.
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4: I think it's fair to call it unexpected, Mike. They went 15-1 to end the playoffs and had the best point differential ever over that over a stretch. I think it's okay.
1: When they had the best point differential over whatever the span ended up being, 12 or 13 games, whatever, not just in NBA playoff history, but in NBA history. Yeah. I don't think anybody saw that coming.
4: Yeah.
1: No. And you know what impressed me so much was those clinching games. So Atlanta, game six, they've got game seven at home in their pocket. Philadelphia, game four, they've got game five in their pocket. Same thing with Cleveland. They did not waste any time. There was no way. They had no interest in clinching at home. They had interest in clinching that night. And not only did they clinch, but they clinched in such a dominant factor that the games were over in the third quarter. The games were over, and that showed me where they were mentally. And as you guys know, as much talent as you have, the playoffs is such a mental game. And they were in just the perfect mental place.
3: And that's Captain Clutch. I mean, Jalen Brunson, we talked about it. His combination of mental toughness, even keel, and killer instinct is unique. And Mike, the franchise changed when they signed Jalen Brunson. And it was not a contract that was like, you know, favorably received at the time. Like they were criticized for it.
1: And everybody, or not everybody, but the majority of people felt they overpaid for him.
3: Yeah. What was your take on Brunson at the time? And you know, how have you seen that whole thing develop?
1: Well, we did a couple of Dallas games when Doncic was hurt in that playoff run, when he had those brilliant games. I think 41 was the most he had in one.
3: 41 and 31, yeah.
1: And I remember Jeff Van Gundy and Mark Jackson, who I was working with at the time, they were like, whoa, this guy, let's see what he's like when he's the main man. I mean, it was impossible to tell as long as Luka and him were teammates. So you had a vision there, but never expected this. And part of it is because, you know, how do we measure a player's mental toughness? How do we measure a player's will? It's impossible. We don't have shooting percentage and stuff to do that. So you don't know until you see them go through it. And I remember one time after watching him for a couple of years, I think it was last year, was the first time I compared his mental toughness to Kobe, and I got killed for it. Like, it was blasphemy, and it is blasphemy in some ways. But now that you've seen him and the year that he went through this year in terms of individual player, it's one of the great seasons I've seen. I thought Josh Hart had a great line. It was at some point during the finals. He said he's still underrated, and we've all underrated him for a long time. And it's hard to underrate him now because his playoff numbers and what he did in this run is up there with the greatest who have ever played the game.
0: And Josh didn't know this at the time. And I mean, I know that this is just meant for headlines, but whatever. But the day after the finals, the Knicks were installed as the fourth favorite to repeat. I mean, just in case, I would put that on these screens at the facility in Westchester when the guys come in. Cause just in case you thought that the Knicks had arrived, like, okay, it's one thing to say, well, maybe the best, you know, the team with the best record had an injury. They're fourth, Mike.
1: Well, Jalen, one of his great strengths is if he has a bad game, he can put it behind him. If he has a good game, he can put it behind him and does. Forgets what he did in the previous game. And I have a feeling he's had this unbelievable season. He'll put it behind him and he'll be ready to go and compete at the same level with the same hunger, with the same mental toughness as he did this year.
3: I agree with that. I hope he takes at least a couple of weeks to enjoy.
1: Well, if you've watched some of the appearances, I think they're enjoying their couple of weeks.
0: Fascinating thing about Brunson is that, you know, every year we see situations in the draft where a draft pick gets made or whatever, and instantaneously you see in summer league or you see in the preseason, you're like, man, how did this guy fall? Like, it's crazy. All of the systems that are in place, there are still guys that get through the trap or through the system. In the case of Brunson, not only did he fall, but the Mavericks had him for 4 years. 4 years they had him.
3: Think about when he fell. He wasn't like some unknown guy. He was winning national championships at Villanova.
0: He was a college player of the year.
4: Won two national championships in 3 years. Yeah, it's incredible.
1: Backup player. He's a bench player mostly for his first 3 years in the league, and that's because Doncic was there. Another thing that I think about him sometimes gets not talked about enough. He is so coachable. He was with his father, clearly. You hear Jay Wright talk about him. So he and then when you go to the NBA in Dallas and then with Tibbs and now with Mike Brown, when your star player is coachable, every coach will tell you it makes everything so much better. Jeff Van Gundy used to talk about the reason he succeeded as coach was because Patrick Ewing allowed him to coach him. And Jalen allows these guys to coach him. And that filters down throughout the entire roster. And when that happens, it brings about uniformity with the coaching staff and the players.
0: And that's what, you know, Mike Brown, he's been criticized for this at times in his coaching career. And yes, he may not have been the first choice to be the replacement for Tibbs, but Mike Brown has, you know, because Mike Brown is never going to walk in a room and command the room. He's not going to make you think he's Pat Riley. That is not who he is. He did not have a dynamic playing career. His coaching career has had high moments, but you know, there's been low moments. The guy's been fired a number of, I think he's been fired four times. Okay. But the one thing that Mike Brown can do is he can collaborate with a star player. It just has to be a star player that wants to collaborate with him and can work together. And whether or not it was something that was foreseen, Jalen Brunson is a hell of a player to collaborate with because he's got incredible leadership qualities. And, you know, Mike wants his star to take that on. He wants to have his assistant coaches play big roles. He is, you know, corny and goofy and all that kind of stuff, but he's also very egoless. And so I think against all odds, I think Mike Brown and Jalen Brunson ended up being quite a pairing.
1: He's the most collaborative coach I've ever seen. And as you say, with the players, he not only listens to the players, he not only listens to all of his assistants, he implements what they say. And then when it happens and it succeeds, he gives them credit. He doesn't take the credit. When things aren't going well, he never says, you know, the assistant coach's idea didn't work well. The buck stops with me. I need to be better. He did an incredible job. And, you know, I asked about the mental toughness stuff. How do we measure the greatness of a coach? You know, clearly wins and losses. Is there much more that we can do with that? Yeah, you can see, all right, they might be losing, but boy, do they play hard every night. That's another thing. But it's an everyday thing. Like, does the coach set an atmosphere where they enjoy coming to practice? They feel like the coach is behind them and supports them, whether it's, you know, through an injury, whether it's through yelling at refs after a non-call. There's so many other intangibles that a coach has, and he seems to have that, where they seem to love being around each other in the locker room, at practice, on the road. And there's no question a coach takes part in that. And I think his ability to make everybody in the whole organization feel like they were a part of it is a big reason why he had that kind of success with them.
3: You know, it's funny. I remember that road trip you're talking about in late March. I actually saw the middle game of that trip, which was a loss in Oklahoma City. And I believe Mike Brown got two tees during the regular season. They were both against the Thunder. And this is one of those, it was a national game. So I got to sit like right behind the bench, you know, that seat where I'm always like doing this, trying to lean in and hear what the coaches said.
1: I watched that game at home. You were on TV more on camera than I'm on you.
3: They said it was much higher rated than normal because of that. But anyways, so Mike Brown goes ballistic on the refs at one point and gets teed up. And then he comes in post game and said, you know, we wasted way too much energy on the refs tonight. And he basically said, hey, you know, I was like, y'all want to pitch at the refs? Fine. I'll do it with you. I'll get teed up too. But his thing was like, I'll get in the fight with you. But then we're also going to talk about, hey, we wasted too much energy on the refs. And, you know, I think the relationship with Mike Brown and Brunson was probably pretty smooth and easy. I think the relationship with Cat and Mike Brown really took some trial and error. And I shouldn't say relationship as much as I should say like the collaboration, you know, how to maximize Cat within the framework of that team, I think did take a while for them to figure out. And it really clicked at the perfect time, you know, midway through that first round playoff series.
1: There's no doubt. But he said it all season long. He said, I'm still learning about this team. You don't learn it right away. Sometimes it clicks quicker, but with Towns and him trying to wait, Mike Brown wanted to play, it took a heck of a long time. And look in the end result. I didn't look at the statistics after all the playoff games, the 19, but going into the last game, I think Towns averaged under 17 points per game. If you would have told me or most people that Karl Anthony Towns in the playoff run would average under 17 points per game, the answer would have been, well, did they get knocked out in the first round or the second round? I was one that thought for them to achieve this, he would have to be the number two guy in a big way, average 25 a game or something close to that. Instead, he averaged.
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27: I'm John Ryder. Third round of the U.S. Open on Long Island, and Wyndham Clark still has the lead at 7-under. It's a 3-shot lead on Sam Stevens. Xander Schauffele is 5 shots back. Scottie Scheffler having a solid day. He's now at 1-under. On the World Cup scoreboard, Ivory Coast leading heavily favored Germany 1-0 in the 67th minute. The winner moves on to the round of 32, which the U.S. already advanced to. The Netherlands crush Sweden 5-1. Tonight, Ecuador takes on Curacao in Kansas City. For the College Baseball World Series Championship, it's game one of the series in Oklahoma, pounding North Carolina right now 8-3 in the 6th inning. It's on ESPN-TV. In the majors, a couple of finals, including the Tigers rallying in Detroit.
28: Shot, diving attempt by the second baseman, Antonacci, off his glove. Torkelson coming home. Throw from Montgomery, not in time. Gets by the catcher, Romo, and down to second goes Alvin. Line drive, single. Torkelson scores. Tigers take a 2-1 lead in the 6th.
27: Call on 97-1, the ticket. James Outman with the RBI single, and the Tigers defeat the White Sox 4-1. Dylan Dingler at a solo home run is 17th. Reds blow out the Yankees 10-2. Spencer Steer with a 3-run homer is 12th. In progress right now in the 9th at Wrigley, the Blue Jays lead the Cubs 8-6. Kaz Okamoto, go-ahead 3-run homer in the 8th and 16th of the season. Braves blanking the Brewers 1-0 in the 6th in Atlanta behind Chris Sale.
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2: is Michelle's moment, and coming up Monday, everyone is telling us that the 2026 NBA draft is filled with generational talent, but is there a clear-cut number one choice? We'll talk about it on Sports Tonight, 6 a.m. Eastern, right here on ESPN Radio, ESPN2, and ESPNU.

0: there was a there's been the clip that's gone around from when you went on Jalen and Josh's pod. I think it was like middle of last season where you talked about the connection they've had with the fans and the sort of the impact this team has had on the fans. I think you would agree that this team has some similarities to at least the team from the 90s with Patrick and those guys. And I think you would also agree that that kind of group resonates here in a different way than maybe sort of what people would typically think a New York fan base would think would be interested in if they don't live here and be part of being here. Why is this group and why was that 90s group? Like, why are teams like that teams that resonate here in a way people might not expect?
1: Yeah, I'm glad you said that, Tim, because people don't remember that 94 team. The city was electric every night. It was, and with, you know, the whole fan base thought they were going to win. They're up 3-2 in the finals, but it was electric. Now it's so much different because social media shows us everything that's going on. I mean, you know, you saw in your neighborhood, in your section of the city or whatever, how much. Now you can see it everywhere all over New York. So it seems like it's bigger, and it probably is bigger because that team didn't finish it off. But that whole season was just as big. And this team is, you know, I don't want to be cliche-ist, but it's the way they carry themselves as players. It's the way they carry themselves as men. The way they get interviewed, their humility, never being satisfied, always giving credit to each other. You know, when you talk about the players, when they ask about their teammate, they love to talk about their teammates. Jalen Brunson leads the way in that. Ask him a question about himself.
2: Right.
1: He gives the most boring answer if he gives an answer. Ask him about one of his teammates, and you're going to get a great soundbite because that's what they all do.
3: If it's Josh Hart, he's going to talk some smack first. And maybe slowly. But, you know, like when he came in the press conference room after they clinched, after this guy just had 45 in the elimination game, and he comes in there, he's kind of got a smirk. He says, do I talk my bleep or do I be myself? And everybody's like, talk your talk. And now he was up there and he was same old. It's funny. Rick Brunson once told me, he didn't get that from me. That's Jay Wright programming.
1: Yeah. And what he's done too is, he's given birth to so many of this younger generation who will be fans of him, fans of the Knicks and fans of NBA basketball for the rest of their lives. You know, there are certain players that do that in their cities, and there's many of them. But when they come in and they carry themselves the way he does and they perform under pressure the way he does, you're fans for the rest of your life. And that's, it's such a great thing for the game.
4: Well, Mike, thank you so much for joining us. You're very busy. I will say, other than Dave Fried, and the advanced scouts, because nobody travels more than the advanced scouts. I'm not sure there's somebody involved with the NBA who travels more than you. So I hope you have been getting some time at home at least.
1: Yes, for sure. It's a labor of love. I fell in love with the game a long, long time ago, and I get such joy, especially as you said, Brian, at the top, when you see these people and they win a championship every year. It's the most gratifying thing for me to see how important it is to so many people. So I'll always appreciate you guys. Thanks so much.
4: Get some golf in. All right. Thank you so much to Mike Breen. What a week it's been for Mike Breen. He's seen everything there is to see in pro basketball, except this, I think, is the way to look at it. Okay. So let's take a look back to the NBA offseason that we are now 100% focused on now that the Knicks parade is in the books. I want to talk to you guys about a team that I think is one of the more fascinating teams that could go either way and could end up looking a lot different or not in a couple of weeks' time, and that's the LA Clippers. And for the last 6-8 months, every time you say the LA Clippers, people really just think of, well, what's going on with the aspiration case? And we are expecting resolution shortly. Bontemps, isn't that fair to say, since Adam Silver?
5: Are we?
4: Well, I mean, Adam Silver went on the record and said, it's time to wrap it up, boys.
0: He did say that, but I think it depends on what your definition of soon is. I suspect it's not going to be
4: It won't be today.
0: I don't think it's going to be before the draft, and I suspect it's not going to be before free agency was largely concluded. It's my guess. It's just a guess. I don't know aggregators. I don't know. Use the window thing. I don't know what's happening. but it, I would guess it's not going to be in the next couple of weeks.
4: Well, anyway, the Clippers have lived with that cloud hanging over their head for months now, and at midseason began a significant change to the organization when they traded James Harden for Darius Garland, who's 9 years younger, traded Ivica Zubac for draft picks, which primarily is going to be the prize is going to be the number five pick in this year's draft, and Ben Matherin, who is coming off his fourth season, restricted free agent this year. They got much younger. And here's where I think their future is going to hinge. Not hinge, but they're going to show their hand. They have three guys on their roster who are in their mid to late 30s who they have a team option on that they can release and not owe a single dollar. That's Brook Lopez, Bogdan Bogdanovic, and Nicholas Batum. Between the three of them, Bontemps, I think it's like 40 million.
0: I'll give you the exact dollar amount right now. Between Bogdanovic, Nick Batum, Brook Lopez, and then, I mean, for those three guys, there's a couple smaller deals, but for those three guys, it's about $30 million.
4: Okay, it's $30 million. They also have Bradley Beal on their books at $6 million coming off that hip injury.
0: He's got a player option, and Ben Matherin is a restricted free agent that they could wipe away.
4: Yeah, they're going to keep Ben Matherin.
0: Well, if they want to maximize their cap space.
4: Well, the point is
0: that if they're trying to maximize their cap space, that they would do those other three options. And if they wipe away Ben Matherin, that gets them to about where we're talking about.
4: I think they want to keep Ben Matherin, but let's put that aside. I think The point is if they, by the way, what if Bradley Beal picked up his option and then they waived him? And they, he could be getting paid by two teams he's not playing
1: for. And a third when he gets picked up by somebody else.
4: Yeah, but they could pay. But the point is that they could, if they wanted to, wipe out a whole bunch of guys in their 30s, open up roster space and cap space to sign younger players or trade for younger players.
0: Not a ton of space, though. They'd only probably be able to sign one or two guys. I mean, it would be interesting if they decided to go back.
4: Right, but the point is that are they intending to go young or not? And they've begun to go young. And whoever they draft the number five pick is going to be what they hope, I'm sure, is a future cornerstone of the franchise. It's probably going to be a guard. The guys, the second layer of prospects, picks 5 through 8 through 9 or so, are guards. They're different sizes. They're different skill sets, but they're guards. And they've got Darius Garland sitting there, obviously, as their franchise point guard for the moment. He's under a maximum contract. So if they draft a point guard, you wonder what happens with Darius Garland. But
0: they also could, just to lay out the tier, the rough tier, it seems like right now, is those various guards, Keaton Wagler, Darius Acuff, Mikael Brown, Kingston Flemings, maybe Braden Burries, but he's probably a little lower, guard from Arizona. And then Ade Mara, the center from Michigan, and Nate Amendt, the 6'10 forward from Tennessee, is going to be somewhere in the top 10. So there are at least a couple potential options on the board that if they decide to go another way, they could. And I think they've had Amendt in at some point for a workout. So there's at least that possibility.
4: Right. So they also could trade back. You know, that's one of the things
0: They could trade out.
4: Trade out. They could trade out.
0: I'm saying if they make a big splash trade, the fifth pick would be primary piece of that.
4: True. And in that case, if they're trading out, they're likely keeping those veterans, because if they're trading out, they're probably trading for guys who can help them immediately.
0: You would think.
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4: What I'm saying is that the Clippers are going to, they have a couple of different options where they can go with their organization. And when they make these decisions on these option guys, we're going to have an idea of which way they're leaning, whether they're leaning hard into the young guys or whether that's a partial pivot. And the reason that is interesting, more than just like filling, you know, Clipper fan blogs, is that if they are pivoting out of the veteran guys, what does that mean for Kawhi Leonard? Kawhi Leonard is coming off a season and a half. He missed, you know, the beginning of the 2024-25 season, recovering from the most recent knee surgery. But ever since he's come back, he's been awesome. And he is 33, I think, turning 34?
0: He's about to turn 35.
4: 35, okay. So
0: turns 35 on June 29th.
4: When you have a player of this level of talent ongoing in the last year of his contract, and he's got this last year at $50 million, no options, you typically would want to extend him. And if you don't want to extend him, you'd think about trading him. This is an extender trade situation. Now, there's obviously a huge asterisk on that because we got this aspiration investigation. And we don't know whether or not he could potentially face some sort of sanction. I will just point out that this is frequently compared to the Joe Smith situation from 25 years ago. Joe Smith was not personally punished. His contract was voided, but it was an undervalued contract. That was the whole point. He wasn't suspended or anything. So that's really what the question is. Yes, it's interesting to see which direction the Clippers go as a franchise, what they're going to do with the number five pick. But really, this is a question, Bontemps, about Kawhi Leonard.
0: Yeah, and it's like you said, it really boils down to, do the Clippers sort of double down on the Kawhi Leonard experience and have him presumably around for a few more years and go forward with him as the centerpiece of their team? Or do they pivot in the other direction towards being younger, having Darius Garland, who's, you know, has made an all-star team before, and if he gets back to being healthy, is a very dynamic guard, plus whoever they draft at five, plus whatever they get back for Kawhi and what they do this summer. And I think certainly we've spent a lot of time wondering about what happens with Giannis. And I think wherever, what if there is resolution for that, we find out what's going on with him, where the teams that have been interested in Giannis, in theory, would be interested in Kawhi plus others. And it could lead to some potentially interesting outcomes if he does actually wind up on the market. Because if he is healthy, like, you could argue he was better than Giannis last year when he was healthy. He was one of the five or six best players on the planet last year when he was on the court and playing, and he played a lot of games. So, you know, there's always going to be the health question with him and how much he's going to be able to play, especially as he's going into his age 35 season. But when he's on the court, he's still a killer, and he could really swing things in a direction depending on where he winds up if the Clippers do in fact decide to move on from
3: him. Now, he's due $50.3 million this season. You guys might remember the exact numbers, but that was slightly less than max. Not a lot less than max, but it was slightly less than max. My understanding is, if there's going to be an extension, there's going to be some like legitimate negotiations. This isn't just going to be like, yeah, can you take a little haircut? Like, he's going to have to take a pay cut, I believe, to end up extending with the Clippers. So, you know, we'll see. I think it's extending with a pay cut or explore the trade market. I think those are the two real options. And obviously, with this youth movement, they've positioned themselves to where, hey, if it's explore the trade market, they've already kind of started the post Kawhi transition, despite the fact that they, they still have some picks that they owe.
4: Well, the question would become, what would the Kawhi Leonard trade market be? And would it be something that you would explore before free agency or after free agency? And would a team be willing to trade for him, not knowing what the aspiration investigation would lead to?
0: I think it's less about aspiration personally, because I would agree with you. I don't think the NBA, whatever's going to happen with the aspiration case, whatever punishment will or will not come down on the Clippers, I don't think the NBA is going to go to war with the Players Association, which I think voiding Kawhi's contract and like trying to do anything to Kawhi, I think would go in that direction. Or if he gets traded to some other team and then they void his contract, like that would cause a whole series of complicating events that I don't think the NBA is going to try to do. So I think the biggest question is, look, if the Clippers are trading Kawhi, right, they're obviously not going to get like Rudy Gobert trade value back, for example, for him, right? He's a 35-year-old guy who's had an injury history. And but is he going to be willing to extend wherever he gets traded? And if he is willing to extend, like assuming then the team would get a deal done as part of the trade, I think that is the bigger part of figuring out where he would wind up. Because look, I mean, I covered Kawhi in Toronto. We know how that went. We know how it was in San Antonio the year before, right? Like, he was hell-bent on getting to L.A. and he wanted to be in L.A. and that was where he was going to be. So I think it's a very open question as to whether he will want to play anywhere else. And I think that's the first thing you have to ask is, going into this, all right, if I'm going to give up anything of real value for this guy, is he going to be willing to play here for more than this year? So if the answer is no, then I'm not going to give up very much to trade for him. So that, I think, is the more than the aspiration stuff. I think it's that is, if the Clippers are talking to other teams about him, are there places he'd be willing to go and willing to extend there? And if the answer is yes, then I think you could see something potentially happen if they decide to do that. If the answer is no, it might be better for the Clippers to just hang on to him and they don't have to pick next year anyway and try to make the playoffs and figure it out after that.
3: Well, and this is where the Warriors come into the conversation. And Anthony Slater's got a story kind of mapping out different offseason potential scenarios for the Warriors. Got that on ESPN.com today. And he brings up the Kawhi Leonard option. You know, and as Slater reports in here, like, they had discussions and Ballmer basically put the kibosh on it before it got too advanced. Before the deadline. But, you know, first of all, you got to get to the number, $50 million. You know, it's right back to like the guys that were going to have to go out the door.
4: Well, we all remember the Draymond Green, is this goodbye press conference right before the trade deadline, because Draymond, you know, whether or not what I don't know what was communicated to him, but he understood that if the Bucks called, that they potentially would move him. So that Rubicon has been crossed.
16: Yeah, because Draymond Green's good at math. You know, I mean, it's like what's communicated or what's not. Like Draymond Green is a businessman who understands the way that the cap works and the way that the trade math works. And he understands what his, you know, what his contract is. And, you know, especially now with Jimmy Butler being, pretty early in a recovery from an ACL, like Draymond would almost certainly have to be in that deal.
0: Now, I'm going to push back on that a little bit because I'm not.
16: Okay, let me just get one last sentence out. Slater sure. did report that Draymond's expected to pick up his player option as opposed to, you know, some kind of like decline and, decline and new deal at a smaller number.
0: I would say if the Warriors end up doing a Kawhi Leonard trade, the very obvious thing to do would be to send Jimmy Butler back with draft compensation, and that would be the trade. I don't think it would involve Draymond Green. Because again, the Warriors, it doesn't do the Warriors a lot of good at that point. If you trade for Kawhi, okay, you have Kawhi, you see when Jimmy Butler comes back, but the Warriors would then have a 35-year-old Kawhi Leonard and a, whatever, 36, 37-year-old Stephen Curry. The idea they're then going to wait to have 36-year-old Jimmy Butler come back from the ACL and see where he's at. Like, I think you would just flip him to the Clippers, and then the Clippers, in theory, could get Jimmy back on the court maybe a month before the trade deadline, and then they could maybe flip him again if they want, or they could keep him. But I mean, to me, that seems like a very simple trade if they decide to do that, and then you figure out what the draft compensation is.
4: Well, let me just say this. You remember Bontemps pretty well. I don't think you were fully covering the Nets yet, but you remember Carmelo Anthony. The Nets were all in on Carmelo Anthony. Our colleague Bobby Marks was involved with that in the Nets front
0: office. That's right. I was living in New York City, working at the New York Post for that whole saga.
4: They tried like crazy to trade for Carmelo. They were going to be moving to Brooklyn. They wanted a signature star. They were seeking a meeting. You know, the Carmelo only had 1 year on his contract. He, you know, was not going to say he wanted to be in New Jersey. And there was a meeting scheduled. Do you remember? It was like supposedly going to be this meeting mid-season. There was going to be a meeting between the Nets and the and Carmelo where they were going to like pitch Melo. They'd already missed out on LeBron and Bosh and Wade the summer before. And basically, Carmelo was like, I'm not coming. And famously, Mikhail Prokhorov called a meeting or called a press conference and said the meeting with Carmelo was hereby canceled, which is when Melo found out it was canceled, I'm pretty sure. Anyway, later that day or the next day, the Utah Jazz quietly called up and said, hey, that stuff that you were going to trade for Carmelo, was that stuff?
0: What about Darren Williams?
4: Is it still available? And they're like, because we have this guy who doesn't like our head coach. And they like shock traded for Darren Williams out of the clear blue sky.
0: In the middle of the night.
4: Yep. Within 72 hours, right, of that press conference, I feel like. Or was pretty close to that. And so I'll just say, if there's a bunch of teams offering stuff for Giannis, and then Giannis either doesn't get traded or gets traded somewhere else, those teams, like Golden State, like Miami, maybe they see what the Clippers are interested in. Because, you know, or someplace else, you know, it may not be Kawhi, it may be another player.
16: Would you think Boston would be in that mix?
4: I do not. I mean, I understand that there's this sort of heat around, so to speak, this heat around Jaylen Brown and the Celtics. Brad Stevens is a cool customer. He doesn't act rashly. He's not responsive. I know that there's a possibility Jaylen Brown's not going to finish his career as a Celtic. I know there's a possibility of

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10: I'm Chad Ryder in golf. The U.S. Open third round. Wyndham Clark with a lead at 6 under. Sam Stevens is 2 shots back. And Scottie Scheffler is 2 under on the day. Is now just 4 shots and back of the lead. For the World Cup now, and Germany has a 2-1 lead on the Ivory Coast in the 97th minute. Germany scoring the go-ahead goal in extra time in the 94th minute. The winner moving on to the knockout stage. The Netherlands crushes Sweden 5-1. Game 1 of the College Baseball World Series Championship in Omaha. And Oklahoma leads North Carolina 8-3 in the 8th. Sooners with a 4-run 4th. Watch the game on ESPN. The Major League Baseball in a few finals, including Toronto with a comeback at Wrigley.
11: The 2-1 pitch. And Okamoto gets underneath it. Sends it on a solid ride. Out to left field. It's into the stands. Kazuma Okamoto launches a 3-run bomb, and the Blue Jays have taken an 8-5 lead at Wrigley.
12: This might be the moment. This might be the Bo Bichette at Texas moment.
10: Call on Sportsnet 590, The Fan. Okamoto, that go-ahead 3-run shot in the 8th inning, his 16th of the season, as the Blue Jays rally to get past the Cubs 8-6. Reds hammer the Yankees 10-2. Spencer Steer with a 3-run homer. Tigers defeat the White Sox 4-1. In progress, the Brewers lead the Braves 3-1 in the 7th. Marlins have a 6-2 lead on the Giants in the 4th in Miami.
13: Hey, it's Michelle Smallman, and coming up Monday, how should the Lakers approach their offseason? We asked one of their biggest fans, Ice Cube, when he joins us at 9:30 a.m. Eastern. It's on Sportsmanlike, 6 a.m. Eastern, right here on ESPN Radio, ESPN2, and ESPNU.

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1: One shot for the championship. He got it! 4-point lead, 7.5 to go. De'Aaron Fox across midcourt with five. Left wing handoff to Wembanyama with two. Takes a three that he misses too strong. It's happening, Knicks fans. It's happening. It's been 53 years. But for this moment, it was well worth the wait. A playoff run that'll go down in history. And a team that will live forever. Next stop, the Canyon of Heroes. The New York Knicks are NBA champions.
2: There is nothing like the love letter that an organization has an opportunity to write to its fans and to its cities, quite like winning a championship. Enjoy it, Knicks fan. Enjoy it, Knicks Nation. Signed, sealed, and delivered, your 2026 New York Knicks.
1: This league has seen some impressive playoff runs over the years, but we've never seen anything like the 2026 New York Knicks. They will be forever remembered as the team that proved no lead is too big and no guard is too small.
3: No lead is too big, no guard is too small, no celebration was too big in the West Village in Manhattan on a Saturday night. Tyler Murray, Monica McNutt, 880 ESPN, ESPN New York, ESPN New York app, Knicks Radio Network. Just an unbelievable final call of the New York Knicks winning their first title in 53 years since 1973 by beating the Spurs in San Antonio, Game 5, 94-90, winning the series 4-1, and giving the Knicks their title and giving the NBA the eighth different champion over the last 8 years. Just a remarkable run here by the New York Knicks. 16-3, the three losses by a combined 6 points. They dominated everyone. And of course, you heard it all here on ESPN Radio, on the NBA Finals, on ESPN Radio, presented by Gusto. Take a deep breath, because that was just remarkable. And Jalen Brunson, CC, proved me wrong, proved you wrong, proved so many other people wrong, that he can be that 1A superstar. We said specifically, well, he can win a title, but he needs a best player on the team. Yeah, he's that best player on the team. Hand up. I was wrong. Jalen Brunson, you're as likable on the court and off the court as could be, and I apologize to you. I hope my kids follow you, your lead in life, and the way you act and the way you play and how hard you work on and off the court and how you don't smile until the end. Jalen Brunson, I'm sorry. You're awesome. I screwed this one up. There's my apology. I'm sure there's more. CeCe, go ahead.
4: Yeah, I mean, listen, it's David versus Goliath, and we know how that worked out with the slingshot. And Jalen Brunson, we kept waiting on him to have a signature game in this series. He's had moments, but he hadn't had that game where you said that's his masterpiece, that's his coronation as the king of New York, and have his team sitting on top of the NBA world. But we got that in a closeout in San Antonio on Saturday night. 45 points. It's the second highest percentage of a team scoring in a closeout game to Michael Jordan in his 45 in the game six of the 98 finals against the Utah Jazz. So Jalen Brunson, absolutely phenomenal. You look at the company that he's keeping, the graphic that they're showing on ESPN2, ESPNU. I mean, he's one of four players to score 45-plus in a closeout game. He joins Giannis, Bob Pettit, and Michael Jordan. So it's pretty elite company for Jalen Brunson. And it just goes to show that even though it looks a lot different than other players that are considered superstars or top five guys in the sport, it's still as effective and sometimes even more so.
5: Yeah, Jalen Brunson is the definition of it doesn't matter what other people say about you as long as you believe in yourself. Because here's a guy who is a two-time champion at the collegiate level and was drafted in the second round. I watched a lot of videos of him over the weekend talking about how he felt like there was nothing more that he could have shown in college for him to have a better position in the draft, and people still overlooked him. People still passed him by. This is a guy that the Dallas Mavericks had and let walk. This is a guy that when he was brought here by the Knicks, that everyone doubted. He's too small. We shouldn't be building around him. Can he be the guy? Can he be a 1A guy? And he just kept his head down and he kept working. This was a guy that the Knicks believed in so much that they imported his teammates to build the culture of this team around him. This is a guy that no matter what the deficit was, he never wavered. Jalen Brunson is a winner at the highest level. And congratulations to him because he earned this.
3: It's weird to say after all these years of, let's be honest, ineptitude, that they have become the model franchise. They've become the model franchise in terms of belief and loyalty, if you think about it. As you just said, Smalls, they believed in someone when no one else did to that level. And they believed in him so much that he was willing to say, you know what? I need to take less money than offered to me in order to get all of these other guys around me that I know can contribute to winning. He was so justified in his actions, and they were justified in his actions. I mean, playing through injury, obviously, which we'll get to the Wemby part of it, but playing through injury in the final game, in a closeout game when he scores 45 points. But every decision was right. Bringing in a guy who'd never run a team before, an agent in Leon Rose. Leon Rose very intelligently deciding in that moment, two things need to happen immediately. Number one, one voice policy, whoever the coach is. Number two, the guy that I've been with my whole life, basically, World Wide West, who knows everyone, he's coming with me. So you're getting both of us. Then the decision to bring in Tom Thibodeau was the right decision. You needed to get from bad to good, and Tom Thibodeau got them from bad to good. Believing in Jalen Brunson, where now it's, hey, let's go get everybody around him, and Bridges and Hart, making the very shrewd trade to say, if we're going to build around Brunson, we need 3-and-D players. Well, you got an elite one in OG Anunoby. The gutsy decision to trade for Karl Anthony Towns, who the Minnesota Timberwolves did not want to give the money to and did not think he could lead them to a championship, and the New York Knicks made him a defensive player. I know he got in foul trouble in the closeout game, but so what? And then the decision, we got from bad to good. We're really good. We need to get to from really good to great, and let's go get the ninth choice, basically, in Mike Brown. And Mike Brown came in there with finals experience, playoff experience, which you didn't think about at the time being so vital. But when he's matched up with Mitch Johnson, who had no experience doing anything, Mike Brown ran circles around him. And I'll give you, CC, one other thing that I don't know that I would have done, that they did. And I have to give him a ton of credit for it. I think when I made the coaching change away from Tibbs, in my head, it's, well, now we're taking the team a little bit away from Brunson. He's not running everything anymore. You may have to move on from Rick, his dad. And they very intelligently did not. I may have considered that in trying to separate this. Hey, this is your last chance, Nova Knicks. You better do it now. They kept Rick Brunson. Rick Brunson was awesome with Mike Brown. Rick Brunson's comments post-game, my son's not the best player of all time with the Knicks. Patrick Ewing is. He's not the best free agent signing. Shaq is. Oh, my God, you can't handle yourself any better than they did. Every decision they made was the right one, and I would have been wrong 100 times over the course of this time. Kudos to the New York Knicks.
4: Yeah, credit to the New York Knicks, and if we're going to dole out the kudos, we've got to give some to owner James Dolan. And listen, I'm not the biggest, or I haven't been the biggest James Dolan fan because of how he's fat-handed a lot of the decisions when it comes to managing the New York Knicks throughout the years. But I give him credit for this. When he made the decision to move on from Tom Thibodeau, there was a lot of speculation about the Knicks going star chasing last summer. And to that, owner James Dolan said, you know, he's learned not to go chasing after the bright, shiny object. And that was Giannis. They doubled down on the culture. They doubled down on Brunson. They doubled down on being able to get those guys to commit to playing defense at a higher level. And the result is a championship. We've known that the Knicks can score points. We've known that they've had a dynamic offense. But after last playoffs run, where they came up short in the conference finals to the Pacers, the question was, can you win a title with two defensive liabilities on the court? That being Jalen Brunson and Karl Anthony Towns. Well, those guys took it personal. And while nobody will look at Jalen Brunson and say he's a plus defender, they will look at Jalen Brunson and say he's communicative, like a good leader is supposed to be. He's always in the right position. He's willing to put his body on the line on the defensive end of the court, taking charges, positioning himself against other bigger players, playing with the level of physicality, and then, of course, Karl-Anthony Towns and the transformation that we've seen him make, not just on the offensive end playing point center, but on the defensive end, being a presence, being able to slow down Victor Wembanyama, and then being able to contest opponent shots in a way that we've never seen him do throughout the course of his career. So I give a tremendous amount of credit to ownership for not getting in the way of what Leon Rose and World Wide West were trying to build, for empowering Mike Brown without taking the leadership role away from Jalen Brunson, but then also the Knicks taking it personal in terms of their failure last postseason and making the requisite changes so that they could hold up the Larry O'Brien trophy this year.
3: That's an excellent point you made about the Giannis part of it.
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12: Back here on the Rich Eisen Show. I am so excited about this. That was just great with Reggie Jackson. And, you know, now, for the first time on this program, the star of the new film, The Death of Robin Hood, in theaters near you tomorrow. Ladies and gentlemen, for the first time, Hugh Jackman on the program. How are you doing, Hugh?
13: I'm doing great. Good morning.
12: Good morning to you, too. It is a thrill to have you on here. Let's start, obviously, with the film that you are promoting. What a take on the Robin Hood story. There's no not many merry men, you know? I was looking for the forests of Nottingham. Didn't see it.
13: No tights.
12: No, there's no tights. No. There was a body count. I didn't see that in my growing up about Robin Hood.
13: Bows and arrows.
12: That's true.
13: And there's a body count. Yes.
12: Yeah. Where did this idea come from, Hugh? Where do we
13: there
12: get this?
13: This was Michael Sarnowski, who did a great movie called Pig with Nicolas Cage. I don't know if you saw that. And then Quiet Place, First Day, Day yes. One. He's a wonderful writer, director, young guy. And I just read the script. My friend's a producer on it. And he sent it to me. And I was like, whew, there was something about this take, which is brought from a ballad. There is a ballad about the death of Robin Hood, mm-hmm. and it's about this long and short. And he took that idea. He'd read it when he was 10 years old. And this sort of quiet death of this mythic hero just in a bed, lying in this priory, and it fascinated him. So it had been sitting there for a while, but it was this idea of actually about mythology and story. And, of course, Robin Hood is one of the great stories, folklore heroes of all time. And it's been around for almost 1,000 years in different forms. And he was really just trying to imagine the truth of it. What would it be like years after the Merry Men disbanded? What would the cost or weight of being, of having been an outlaw? And now with descendants of people he killed, whether there was for good reason or not, now trying to hunt him down for retribution and him having to kill them. And so it was this idea of the weight of guilt, the weight of violence, of pain. And ultimately, he wrote this story about redemption. And I just felt it was really beautiful. I just loved the script and I loved him as a director. And I was like, I'm in.
12: Yeah. And if you can't get any, I guess if you're a fan and you're just, you know, strolling around, seeing commercials for it or seeing billboards for it, the phrase, he was no hero. right there on the movie poster, the death of Robin Hood. And to be honest with you, it looks very Games of Thrones-ish, you know,
13: right.
12: from the way it looks on the poster to the film itself.
13: Shot in the same place, actually, shot in Northern Ireland.
12: Is that right?
13: So, yeah, we had a lot of the same crew. We had a lot of the same locations in many ways. I mean, it's beautiful. There is something mythic about it. I think that some of the vistas you see are just extraordinary. I think Michael's got a beautiful eye. So I know what you mean. Yeah, he was no hero. And we want to sometimes, even with ourselves, tell a story that we're the hero. And that old, you know, we're all the hero of our own life, you know. But everything is nuanced. Things are not black and white. And it's very much a cautionary tale about the stories we hear, the stories we believe in, and to be really honest with ourselves about all aspects of story and the power of those stories.
12: Well, I mean, and not to get too deep here, but, you know, your career, you've done so many things, you know, in The Greatest Showman, P.T. Barnum, sometimes not really a hero, you know, not even a hero in his own household. Wolverine, you're taking a look at the Wolverine.
13: Like, right.
12: You know, he's got some pretty big demons, too, and he's supposed to be a superhero, right? I mean, what do you like about sort of flipping characters on their heads, Hugh?
13: Because it feels human to me. It actually makes me like someone a little more, makes me relate to a character even more, because we're all trying to do our best, right? We're all doing our best all the time. But we are nuanced. There is a darkness to humanity as well as a light. Mm-hmm. And it's not something, I think we try to deny that part. No, I'm a good guy. I'm a good guy. And overall, I think most of us are. But there are parts of us that are probably not. Parts of us that are a little darker. And it's okay. It's very human, you know. And there is parts of being human that I think we ignore them at our peril. And that's sort of what this movie is about. And weirdly enough, the movie is ultimately, I think, really redemptive. Mm-hmm. And somehow taking accountability for who we are and what we do is part of that redemption.
12: Yeah.
13: We're going deep, Rich.
12: Look at us, Hugh. Look at us go deep here. You want to talk Yankee baseball instead? I saw you at the game the other day. I saw that.
13: It was so great. It was so awesome. I mean, I grew up in Australia, so we would go to the cricket for 5 days in a row and sit there for 8 hours. So there was, I'm always like, that's it? Come on. Let's keep going. It was so awesome. It was so great. And it wasn't the result I wanted, but in a way it didn't matter. It was just fantastic.
12: Did you play sports as a kid?
13: Yeah.
12: You?
13: I played cricket. So cricket was the summer sport for us. I played rugby. I was a high jumper. I was a swimmer. I played sports my whole life. I loved it.
12: Have you gone into the NFL at all? I know you've been to some games. I know that.
13: That's my probably number one sport.
12: Is it?
13: Here, for sure.
12: Okay.
13: Yeah, I love football. Although right now, I'm all NBA.
12: Okay. All right. You're locked in on Knicks.
13: I'm a Knicks fan.
12: Okay.
13: I'm a Knicks fan, yeah. So and it's been really amazing, actually, to be in the city. I've been here for many years, but not with a championship team.
12: Yes,
13: I think the last time they were in the finals was just before I arrived here in the city. And it's incredible. I finished a theater show, so I got out of the theater and there were 2.5 minutes left of the game, and I have a 4-minute bike ride home. And I'm like, 2.5 minutes, definitely going to make it back for the end, which I did. But I played a little game.
12: Yes.
13: As I was driving, I thought, I'm going to try and predict the score depending on the noise of the city. And I totally got it right. As I'm on the bike, I'm hearing cheers from apartment buildings, people on the street. There was about 50 people outside of like a pickup basketball game cheering. And I'm like, oh, we're doing great. We're leading. And then it just went silent for like 10 blocks. I'm like, uh-oh. And I got off, and it was that second game where it was very, very close, and I just made it home in time. But it was, the city has just been galvanized. It's so cool.
12: Normally, you can't tell what's happening in New York City just based on the noise, because it's always, you know, I'm from New York City, either angry or, because somebody cut you off in traffic. You know what I mean? Like, you have no idea.
13: But I didn't quite understand how, like, in every other sport, there's two teams, right? And I know there's the Nets, but it's really a Knicks town, right? Oh, no. So it's the only sport, I think, where New York City, biggest city in the world, feels like a small town, because everyone comes together. And it's a rare thing, and it's pretty cool.
12: Hugh Jackman here on The Rich Eisen Show. The Death of Robin Hood, available in theaters nationwide tomorrow, June 19th. Hugh, the show here that you're on, thrilled to have you here. Normally, we would have you in studio, but I know you're a busy guy. We have play a game called Celebrity True or False, where there are some things that we read out there about your career, wondering if they're true or not. We have some just real brief production value to it for somebody of your stature. Go ahead and hit it for Hugh Jackman. Here we go.
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12: There you go. 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Celebrity, true or false with Hugh Jackman here on The Rich Eisen Show. First up, true or false, Hugh? You once sang the Australian national anthem at a rugby match and got booed by over 30,000 New Zealanders. Is that true?
13: True.
12: What was that?
13: May
12: like?
13: Even be more than 30,000.
12: Yeah. So that may be the false part of it, is we've underestimated the number of Kiwi that were booing you, is what you're saying.
13: Totally. Totally. That's a true story.
12: Is that the loudest you've ever been booed or booed ever in your career at all?
13: No. The loudest I've ever been booed. This is so weird that I'm remembering this.
12: Okay.
13: I was in the final with Timberlake for the burp competition at the Nickelodeon Kids' Choice Awards. And I somehow made it to the final.
12: Okay.
13: And I don't know if Timberlake had rigged it, because he had his hand on the mic like this. And I'm like, is this? But it was an epic burp. And I'm like, oh. And then when I did my burp, not only was I booed, but I looked at 10,000, 20,000. It was in like an arena. Kids. It was hate. There was hate. And I'm like, guys, I'm burping. Like, it's not, no. It was like a bad nightmare. That was the worst.
12: Was it because of the belch, or is it a Timberlake thing?
13: Yeah, my belch was just so inferior. It was an amateur. He's a professional, clearly. And I was like, guys, I'm just turning up here promoting a movie. Like, I didn't think I was going to.
12: Kids.
13: And I remember going off stage, and Kenny G was there. Kenny G.
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24: US Open, Wyndham Clark still the leader at 6-under, and he has a 5-shot lead on Scottie Scheffler and Sam Stevens. On the World Cup scoreboard, Germany scores in extra time and defeats the Ivory Coast 2-1 as they move on to the knockout stage. And the Netherlands has no problem with Sweden 5-1 in the final. The Dutch scored twice in the first 17 minutes of the match. Game 1 of the College Baseball World Series Championship in Omaha. At Oklahoma leads North Carolina 8-3 in the ninth inning. The Sooners with a 4-run 4. To the majors in Cincinnati with an offensive outburst today in the Bronx.
25: 2-1. He swings and blasts this high in the air. Deep left field. Caballero's back, and that ball is gone. Well, he does keep with the trend. His third hit in his last 43 at-bats, and they're all homers. This one worth 3, and the Reds have opened up a 6-1 lead.
24: Call on 700-WLW. Spencer Steer, that 3-run homer, is 12th, and Sal Stewart had 2 hits and 6 RBIs as the Reds blow out the Yankees 10-2. Blue Jays rally to beat the Cubs 8-6 at Wrigley as Okamoto go ahead 3-run homer in the 8th and 16th, and the Tigers down the White Sox 4-1. In progress, they're in the 9th in Atlanta. The Brewers lead the Braves 3-2. Marlins have a 6-2 lead on the Giants in the sixth inning. The Rangers and Padres tied at 3 in the eighth. Jake Berger, the Texas go-ahead two-run homer in the seventh, his 13th. WNBA dream over the Fever.
1: Here's Michelle Smallman, and coming up Monday, how should the Lakers approach their offseason? We ask one of their biggest fans, Ice Cube, when he joins us at 9:30 a.m. Eastern. It's on Sportsmanlike, 6 a.m. Eastern, right here on ESPN Radio, ESPN2, and ESPNU.
0: It's another busy weekend around the world of sports. And this is Prime Time.

0: what we will tap into over these next 3.5 hours as we take you up till 10 p.m. Eastern. It is prime time here on ESPN Radio, the ESPN app, SiriusXM Channel 80. He is Harry Lyles Jr. I'm Lance Meadow. Multiple ways you can interact with us here on the program. You give us a ring at 888-SAY-ESPN, 888-729-3776. You can also interact with us on social media. He is at Harry Lyles Jr., one word. I'm at Lance Meadow, one word, last name M-E-D-O-W. It is presented by Progressive Insurance, and we are knocking on the door, Harry, of the NBA draft. See, we move quickly when it comes to the NBA. So what that the Knicks won a championship? That's a minor story right now. Now we're looking ahead to how everybody can improve across the basketball landscape. Draft will be Tuesday and Wednesday coming up. So now all eyes, all attention are on the Milwaukee Bucks and whether or not they're actually going to move the face of the franchise, the Greek Freak. And who knows? It could actually happen over the course of prime time, which is more of a reason why you shouldn't even press a button or change the dial, because right, we could be breaking news with you along for the ride. And there's been a lot of speculation, Harry, over really the last year, going back to trade deadline after trade deadline. But it seems as if this is now the closest we're getting to where the Bucks could be entering a different direction, given he's one of 9 players that could be on the move this offseason. They have a lot of free agents to tackle as well.
1: Yeah, and I think it feels weird that we're doing this yet again, and not because we're doing it again, but because it feels like we've gotten so close time and time and time again. Like, I don't know that a lot of us thought that Giannis would have been a Buck by the end of last season, and yet here we are. But it does feel like this is finally the time that we are going to see this divorce. I don't know that this is how many of us imagine this ending when the Bucks won a title in 2021. I know I certainly didn't, but I do think that it feels like the organic next step for both sides, because there's been enough negativity. And you know this, Lance, in sports in general, once there's sort of that negative energy in the air for so long, it's hard to get that stench out of the room. And so I think Giannis is finally going to be departing here before the NBA draft.
0: I'm with you, Harry. It's also surprising from the standpoint of Giannis is also very refreshing to listen to during press conferences. I would argue, I think he offers a lot more than other players in terms of him being upright in what he feels and not holding back his emotions. And every time you heard him reflect on his time in Milwaukee, he loves it there. And the fact that he wants to build upon the previous championship that they won. So it was really a turn to the opposite end of the spectrum when all of a sudden stories start leaking and he starts singing a different tune. Are we really living in reality? Or is he just now the next star that seems to be following the pattern of you want to preach loyalty, but the business doesn't allow for that? And I think that is what we're staring at right now.
1: Yeah, and I think the thing that feels, for lack of a better word, unfortunate with all of this is it feels like he has wanted out and didn't know how to say that and didn't know how to go through that process. Like, it feels similar, but it is different than when Kevin Durant was leaving Oklahoma City. Like, the way that people talk and look at Kevin Durant now, some people, not all, I don't want to paint with a broad brush, but used to be the most universally liked player in the NBA. And Giannis, I think you were able to say the same thing about him as well. And the tide has sort of shifted because of this whole ordeal. And I don't necessarily think that Giannis is wrong for wanting out. I think if you are a player, especially one of his caliber, future Hall of Famer, right? One of the best basketball players, one of the most physically gifted athletes, any sport we've ever seen, you know, to want to be in a better situation, there's nothing wrong with that. I just think he probably could have gone about it in a better way that probably would have been better, not just for him, but also for the Milwaukee Bucks organization, which I do think that he still in many ways cares about because of what they have accomplished together.
0: A lot of people weighing in and reflecting on what is going to happen with Giannis, including our very own Tim McMahon, ESPN NBA reporter, and he reflected on Get Up, whether or not it's just time for the Bucks and the Greek Freak to go their separate ways.
2: This thing has been dragging on for years. It's just time. It's just time for everybody involved. It's time for Giannis to move on. It's time for the Bucks to kind of take back control of their franchise. It's one thing when you're clinging to hope of contending. They're nowhere close to contending. This chapter just needs to end.
0: I don't know if I agree, Harry, with McMahon's last statement about the fact that they're not close to contending, because I think, if anything, this latest postseason run in the Eastern Conference showed us that there is no juggernaut in that conference. So I'm not saying that Milwaukee's in better shape than the Knicks, the Celtics, and the Pistons, per se, but is it crazy that maybe a team has a good offseason, puts some complementary pieces around, let's say, Giannis, assuming he stays, that they can't be back in contention in the East, also in the direction of perhaps a different coaching philosophy? I don't think that's a stretch at all under these circumstances.
1: No, I don't either. And because it's funny, and I know, obviously, you know, what Vinnie Goodwill had said about parity in the league or lack thereof obviously caught a lot of headlines, but we know the crux of what Vinnie was talking about was the NBA having dynasties helps build storylines, all these different kinds of things. But the thing that I do find cool about this era where we do have more parity is if you look at basically all of the last eight champions, because we've had a different champion the last eight seasons, those are much more team-oriented basketball teams. Like, you can't just throw in one, two, or three stars on a team anymore, have a shallow bench, and think that you're going to win an NBA championship. That has absolutely not been the case. I mean, you look at Oklahoma City last year. Had they been healthy this year, they still probably had a good shot at a title. That Milwaukee team had a deep bench that the Bucks had. So I'm with you. Like, there's no real superpower in the East because there's kind of no superpowers in the NBA anymore. Given the financial issues that you have with the cap and the second apron and all these different kinds of things, which is a conversation that I'm sure we'll have with the New York Knicks because they're going to have to decide what they want to do. I really do feel like if they decided for whatever reason that they were able to keep Giannis and try to, you know, for lack of a, it doesn't need to be as strong as a rebuild, right? Because you still got Giannis. But I do feel like that you would be able to contend in that Eastern Conference because, again, a lot of these teams, yes, you have your star, but the role players, to me, make up such a bigger piece now of the championship puzzle than they did in the 8 years before, or the years, excuse me, before the eight previous champions.
0: The Denver Nuggets, also another great example in terms of those complementary pieces that you're hitting on. And Milwaukee, this is why I'm a believer that even the Bucks could maybe turn things around relatively quickly. They have the flexibility to reinforce areas of concern and also go in a different direction. 9 free agents this summer, 5 with player options. So who's to say you bring back all those players? You're then going to have some freedom and flexibility to go in a different direction. But Harry, I think it still comes back to, okay, maybe what we haven't addressed yet, the elephant in the room, as I like to call it, is Giannis going to be healthy enough that the guy that you're pinning everything around is going to be reliable? This is a player that has suited up for less than 70 games each of the last two seasons. And that is my biggest concern about the Bucks, more so than what anybody wants to criticize about whether or not they have enough punch around their star.
1: Yes, and I do feel like, particularly this past season specifically, the injuries that we saw out of Giannis, he played less than 40 games. He's been floating in that 60 to 70 range sort of throughout his entire career after those first few years of his career. I think part of that is just the physical stature that he's wearing now, right? He has his musculature is much different than it was when he first came into the league. I do think, though, if you're Milwaukee and I tell you that Giannis is going to be the healthiest that he's been since he was, we'll say 27, right? We won't go back as far as 24, 25, because as we all know that have aged, it's not quite the same once you get over that 25 mark, right? But if you're the Bucks and I tell you that he is going to be the healthiest that he's been since, you know, the 2022 or 2023 season, I kind of want to roll those dice. Because if you look at his statistical profile, you know, prior to the last two seasons, he was still climbing, still ascending every single year. And there is an argument to be made for Giannis, who last season played at age 31, that he may still be reaching his peak. So if I'm the Bucks, obviously you want to make sure if you're going to trade him, the haul is going to be the haul. But if you can keep him knowing that he's going to be the healthiest version of himself that we've seen in however many years you want to put on it, I don't really hate that either, as long as, again, you can amend what have been hard feelings over the last couple of years.
0: The other thing is, we really haven't seen the potential of what Giannis could do alongside Miles Turner, which was their big splash last offseason for the Pacers. He didn't have a great season, but Giannis wasn't on the court enough to see how those two guys could coexist. So that's another factor that Milwaukee has to weigh. The Bucks, they're trying to get back to championship level. The Knicks, they're now all of a sudden talking about how they can repeat. Well, we haven't had back-to-back title holders since the Warriors in nearly a decade. Is that even humanly possible in this day and age in the NBA landscape? We'll tackle that next, as this is Primetime on ESPN Radio and the ESPN app.
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15: Certainly showing you another way that you can win. 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
16: Leon Rose, since he took over the team, has never made a draft pick higher than 25. This was built through trade and courage of convictions. That results in this great moment.
17: The New York Knicks are unconventional in the way that they built it. They signed a free agent in Jalen Brunson, and then they go out and they trade for all of the other pieces that they needed to flank him with. And now they're NBA champions.
18: Go New York, go New York, go! Go New York, go New York, go!
0: to the 90s with the musical choices here as we welcome you back to primetime. The 53-year drought is over. Now Knick fans are going to have to come up with a new song, I guess, so they don't have to go so far back into the archives. Lance Medow, Harry Lyles Jr. with you here on ESPN Radio, the ESPN app, Sirius XM, Channel 80. And it was some journey by the Knicks en route to claiming their first title since 1973. They also won in 1970, so this is the third championship in franchise history. And I want to start, Harry, on some of the comments we heard right here off the top before we jumped back on the mic, saying that the Knicks did it in an unconventional manner. Well, what I also think is interesting, the Knicks did not have barely any homegrown talent on this roster. And I know maybe that comes at a premium in today's NBA landscape, but more often than not, you find the team that drafted a centerpiece or somebody that they've built around. Remember, Jalen Brunson was signed in free agency after the Mavs essentially let him walk for nothing, and OG Anunoby was acquired from Toronto, Josh Hart from Portland. Don't sell me on Mitchell Robinson being homegrown. I'm sorry. You know, as nice of a player he is, he still was not the guy doing an immense heavy lifting. And Karl Anthony Towns, of course, from Minnesota. So I think that is what stands out to me about the dynamics of this team, that they got away without really having to rely on what most teams do, try to pinpoint a star or at least a dangerous weapon through the process of the draft.
1: Yeah, it was an incredible team building exercise. And I think it's going to be one, maybe not necessarily that obviously every single team follows, but I do think that it was proof that it could be done in this fashion. And I do think that sort of incentivizes some teams to try to look to really sort of build the pieces together. We talked about these being real, genuine teams, right? Like, you can't just have, you know, 1-3, 1-4, 1-5. Like, your bench has to go 8-9 guys deep if you really want to be able to sustain this, not even just because of injuries, right? And I think if you look at this Knicks team, and I'd be curious your perspective on this, a lot of people are asking, you know, hey, like, they're going to perhaps have to let some guys go. They're not going to re-sign some guys. But I would sit here and ask you, like, okay, well, sure, that might be the case, but if you don't re-sign everybody and then you go back into free agency, you try to bring more pieces in, what's to say that the Knicks can't repeat even if they don't bring everybody back? Because that is how they built this championship team. I mean, do you think that that's possible for them?
0: Well, I think you hit on an interesting point, but I'm going to go back to a year ago, Harry. The biggest difference between the Knicks team of this year versus last year, and I love Tibbs, by the way, and I feel for him because he deserves a lot of credit. He helped turn and steer this ship around. Unfortunately, he was not the head man at the time. But what I think warrants criticism in the direction of Tibbs is, and I've seen this as a Bulls fan watching what he did during the Derrick Rose era, he does not go deep into the bench that you're talking about. Yep. Mike Brown did. So if you're telling me they're not going to be able to bring back all of the pieces, and let's stick to the facts here. Mitchell Robinson is a scheduled free agent. Mm-hmm. So is Landry Shamet, as well as Jordan Clarkson. Okay, so those are going to be three players that I'm sure are going to receive plenty of attention on the free agent market. You lose even two of them, now all of a sudden you're starting to eat in to Mike Brown's rotation, which I would argue, to answer your question, Harry, would hurt the outlook of this team to win another title.
1: But I would counter now, it used to be in free agency, guys didn't want to come to New York because guys, you'd see guys, not necessarily their careers tank going to the Knicks, but it wasn't the best place to go because they weren't winning. This team's coming off of a championship now. Everybody has seen how incredible the celebration was, the atmosphere of the Garden, which has always been fantastic. I'm not tripping, but what we saw this postseason was definitely different. Do you think now in free agency, some players might be more inclined to try to come help them repeat than they would have been in the past?
0: I think that was a nice narrative that Knick fans held on to, Harry, to answer your question. As a native New Yorker, okay, I will represent the city. I think that was a convenient, low-hanging fruit to dangle out there. At the end of the day, in this NBA market, money talks, okay? If the Knicks are going to offer a premier player money and they feel that that contract is attractive, they're going to come aboard. I don't buy the fact that the big bad wolf in New York is scaring people away. People say the same thing about Chicago.
1: Yep.
0: The Bulls, right, they have not been a free agent destination because supposedly nobody wants to play in the shadow of Michael Jordan. Jordan played 30 years ago. I don't want to hear anymore that you're frightened of being in the shadows of the ultimate standard of NBA players. It just, to me, it doesn't hold. But I think the other element in play here, and this is something that Alan Honrose on ESPN 880 in New York, of 880 in New York, I should say, on Get Up, about injuries is something to watch out for that could hold the Knicks back.
18: You've seen last year with Boston. You saw it a couple. You saw it with Denver as well, and the injuries that they dealt with this year. You saw it with OKC and the injuries that you're talking about. And you've seen it in Milwaukee. They won a championship, and they just were never healthy after that, right? So that is a huge part of it. And for the Knicks, that'll also be part of the story, is their health was remarkable this season. They overcame small things throughout the season, but they never had that one that would be that devastating injury that could take them out of contention.
0: And that's where luck, I would argue, Harry, is involved in a championship run. You do. You have to be the healthiest team around April, May, and June, in addition to having the depth. And I'm glad Alan brought up the Thunder because, yep, you know, we could sit here and play the hypotheticals, but if OKC had all hands on deck, I like their chances to get past San Antonio, and I certainly like their chances to potentially repeat. Unfortunately, it's going to remain a hypothetical because they were not fully healthy, and that was a huge element that did hold them back ultimately.
1: Yeah, without question. I think for any team in any sport, health obviously is going to be at the forefront. I do think one of the things that this Knicks team has going for it, and Lance, you know that I mean this because as somebody that grew up a Hawks and Pacers fan, I have every single reason not to like the New York Knicks. And I have had nothing but great things to say about this team because one of my favorite qualities about watching them play basketball the last couple of years, really, not even just this year, but last year as well, is they have so much fight in them, so much grit, so much determination. A lot of teams talk about, hey, next man up this, next man up that. They live it. Like, they play it. We saw it throughout this postseason, whether it had to be Landry Shamet, who stepped up multiple times, right? There wasn't just one Landry Shamet game. There were two or three this postseason where he really stepped up. Jose Alvarado came up big. Jordan Clarkson had his moment in the finals. I do feel like the culture that is built within that team, in part because of the Nova Knicks, right? Brunson, Hart, those guys, Mikhail Bridges. I think that is just so infectious on a team like this, and I think it is honestly is even, and this is a compliment to Knicks fans, it's fed more because of that team. Like, I've never seen an NBA team that so much embodies the spirit and the attitude of the city that it plays for. And I do think, obviously, again, you need to stay healthy, but I do think that is one thing that the Knicks have going in their favor.
0: Well, the hustle that they displayed is what fueled them, especially with all the comebacks that they were able to pull off. But I got to go back here a little bit and question whether or not you were feeling good when Ewing missed the finger roll in 95. I mean, come on, Harry. I was at that game, by the way, at the Garden, okay? And I was probably the only person in the building that had a smile on my face ear to ear. But I'd be wondering what you were doing and feeling at the time, because Indiana did prevail.
1: They did, though I must say, you know, as somebody that was 3 years old at the time, you know, I was probably a little bit more worried about what, like Toy Story, Lion King, you know, things of that ilk during that time period. So I don't know that I was worried too much about what Reggie Miller had going on back then.
0: You mean you weren't sporting a Dale Davis or Antonio Davis jersey at that point, or a Vern Fleming?
1: Rick Smits.
0: Yeah, you know? LaSalle Thompson. Oh, man, I could go old school with you, Harry. That's don't get right. me started. We got a lot of program to go. I'm going to preserve and save my energy. Speaking of the Knicks and their triumphant return to a championship, could the Yankees repeat what New York has seen over the last few weeks? Next on ESPN Radio.
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1: Ever think, man, I'm not good enough to get a handicap? 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
9: I'm Ed Bankin. The third round of the U.S. Open is winding down in Long Island. Wyndham Clark had a 4-stroke lead at the start of the day. He now has a 5-stroke lead atop the leaderboard at 6-under as he continues play on the 13th hole. Scottie Scheffler, Tom Kim, and Sam Stevens are 5 back in the lead. Scheffler is already in the clubhouse finishing his third round. To baseball, where 2 of the top teams in the National League did battle in Atlanta. The Braves used a walk-off to beat the Brewers.
10: 1-2. Swing and a fly ball. Well hit. Out to right field. If it's fair, it is gone. It is gone. Goodbye. Home run. That's a winner for Atlanta. A walk-off for Ozzie Albies.
9: Call on ESPN Radio as the Braves prevail over the Brewers 4-3. Atlanta now 21 games over .500. Blue Jays were down 5-0 in Wrigley going to the 7th. They come back to club the Cubs 8-6. Reds blow out the Yankees 10-2. Tigers over the White Sox 4-1. Right now in the 10th inning, the Padres and Rangers are tied at 3. Marlins lead the Giants in the 8th, 6-3. Bottom of the 9th, Nationals on top of the Rays 4-2. At the World Cup, the Netherlands blew out Sweden 5-1. Germany over Ivory Coast 2-1. In NBA news, according to ESPN, Shams Charania, free agent guard Connor Gillespie is returning to Phoenix with a 4-year, $48 million deal. In the College Baseball World Series, Oklahoma took North Carolina in Game 1, 9-3. The Sooners lead 1-0. They can win the title tomorrow afternoon, Game 2 on ABC. WNBA, Dream over the Fever 113-96, despite 26 points of the loss for Caitlin Clark.
11: Hey, it's Michelle Smallman, and coming up Monday, now that the 25-26 NBA season is officially over, it's time to look ahead to the NBA offseason and which team has the chance to improve themselves the most. 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

0: It's another busy weekend around the world of sports. And this is Prime Time. 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
1: A half hour in the book, still three more to toy with as we take you up till 10 p.m. Eastern here on Primetime. 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Lance Meadow, Harry Lyles Jr. with you. The NBA Finals is done. We are looking ahead to the NBA Draft and also inching closer to the MLB All-Star Break.

0: break. So this is the time of the year where maybe we get a better idea of who's separating themselves from the rest of the pack. And as you just heard right here on ESPN Radio, the Braves walking off 4-3 victors over the Brewers, taking two of the first three games in a series between a pair of division leaders. And to get more into that, as well as what is going on across the MLB landscape, we bring in ESPN MLB insider, host of Sources Tell, Jeff Passan, none other than Jeff Passan. Jeff, as always, appreciate the time. I want to start with what I was just hitting on, this Braves-Brewers series, because both of these teams have been helping alongside the Dodgers to set the standard in the National League. It's a small sample size with these two first games of the three, but who's in better shape here moving forward in your estimation, Atlanta or Milwaukee, in terms of championship contender?
1: You know, I think they're in pretty similar spots, actually. You look at the Brewers, and they've got a clear, undoubted number one in Jacob Mizrowski, who I know lost the first game in the series, but still pitched six really good innings and has been the best pitcher in baseball this season. On the flip side, you've got Chris Sale with the Braves, a guy who seems ageless and has been absolutely fantastic. Both teams have really good bullpens. Atlanta's has been up there with San Diego as best in baseball this season. And really, I think offense at the end of the day is going to be the question for both of them, much more so for the Brewers, even though they've actually scored more runs than the Braves have this year. With Milwaukee, it's just, are they going to hit home runs? And home runs are so important in the postseason, and it's just not a part of the Brewers' offensive game. The Braves, on the other hand, haven't gotten the kind of year they were hoping for from Ronald Acuna, and have a couple other slow starts so far. But I think ultimately their offense is deeper. Big point, none of them are the Dodgers right now. And the Dodgers, remember, are doing this with a whole bunch of guys on the shelf, too. And I know that the Braves have been hit with the injury bug as well, but everyone's just chasing Los Angeles at this point.
2: Jeff, I'm going to stay with my hometown Braves. Obviously, you mentioned Ronald Acuna. He's got the injury. He's out. Spencer Strider just recently went to the 60-day IL. I'm sort of curious if these injuries, if we're at the point yet where you think that the Braves might be a team that, and I understand we're a little bit of ways away here with the August deadline, but could they be a team that could start to make some moves to try to hope again to make a World Series push, given what a good start they got off to this season?
1: Yeah, Harry, it's just hard to make moves if you're an MLB team right now, because the landscape of trades is so unclear at this point that you don't know who's going to be available. Mm-hmm. And the teams that are selling right now are doing so at retail, if not higher prices. And so, Alex Anthopoulos, the president of baseball operations with the Braves, is the kind of guy who, when he wants someone, he will go out and get him. You've seen him be really aggressive early on in free agency and with trades early in the off season. So I suppose there is that possibility that the Braves can try and, jump the line a little bit. But the problem with doing that is you're just going to have to pay a hefty price, a much heftier one than you might have to if you're a little bit more patient. So I understand the desire for that. I don't think the Braves have a whole lot to worry about at this point. I know the Phillies have been chasing them and have gotten back to within eight games, but I don't think the Nationals have the pitching to sustain this. The Marlins, good team. I don't think they have the hitting. So to me, the Braves look like they're going to run away with the East at this point. And so they can be judicious. They don't have to go out and get who they want to make them better right now.
0: Jeff Passan appeasing Harry Lyles Jr. here on primetime as he has a big smile on his face, Jeff, after hearing that in terms of the confidence in the Braves. We are talking with ESPN's MLB insider, host of Sources Tell, Jeff Passan. I want to switch over to the American League, Jeff, and after the Yankees have been through an awful lot, specifically also on the injury front, they find themselves slightly ahead of the Tampa Bay Rays in the East, just getting Gerrit Cole back, and he obviously has missed a lot of time following elbow surgery. What do you think Cole can do now for a rotation that, for the most part, has held up even without him in the mix?
1: Yeah, I think it's really just going to be a question of how Gerrit Cole feels down the stretch. It's not a bad thing that he missed most of the first half of the season, frankly, because it's not like you're going to be taxing the guy's arm too much on his way back when, it tends to be with Tommy John surgery. You got to kind of be careful that first year out. No, Gerrit Cole just happened to have the timing of that break built in. And that's the sort of thing that I think could sustain him down the stretch and get him into the playoffs feeling healthy. So he's going to be an enormous part of whatever they do. Did the Yankees go and get Tarek Skubal? Maybe, but it's not going to be because Gerrit Cole hasn't been what they wanted him to be. It's going to be as a compliment to Cole and to Cam Schlittler and to Max Fried and even Carlos Rodon. And that's to say nothing of Will Warren, who's had a phenomenal season this year. Like, the Yankees are, I think, out of everybody in baseball, in the best position. The Dodgers are the best team, right? But the Dodgers also have to beat the Braves and the Brewers and the Phillies and whoever else is there in the National League. The American League, guys, it sucks. Like, it's a mediocre league from top to bottom, and the Yankees are quite clearly the best team in it. So I think that the Yankees' concerns are more surface level at this point than anything, because they are the distinct favorites to win the American League pennant right now.
2: So we know who some of the favorites are, Jeff, but who's a team right now that is not a finished product, kind of like the New York Knicks weren't during the NBA's regular season, that you think with either the right adjustments or just getting hot at the right time could make a run at the World Series?
1: I think it's the Phillies, Harry. And they got off to an absolutely dreadful start, fired their manager, Rob Thompson. Since Don Mattingly took over, they've looked like the Phillies that we expected. And yet, I still wonder about the Phillies' offense. They can hit home runs, like we know that. And that, I think, can go a long way. But ultimately, there are enough holes in their lineup right now that they really need to address some things at the trade deadline. And if they're able to do that, if Dave Dombrowski can go out and have one of those bonanza-type deadlines that he's had so many times in the past, then I think the Phillies will be right there, because it's hard to quibble with a rotation that's got Christopher Sanchez, Zach Wheeler, and Jesus Luzardo at the top. It's just a really, really good pitching staff. They probably need another relief pitcher. They definitely need another batter, too. But if they can get all those things, then they're going to be in a great spot.
0: Jeff, I want to circle back to where we started the conversation, because you brought up an interesting point that it may be hard right now for teams to assess who's going to be available at the trade deadline. But you brought up the name Skubal, who obviously has received a lot of attention. If, let's say, the Yankees don't go for a home run, who in your mind could benefit the most potentially by getting into those sweepstakes and maybe changing the trajectory of how their second half of the season goes?
1: I mean, it depends on how you want to build your roster, right? Like, there's an obvious Chicago Cubs, A's group of teams that just doesn't have a frontline starting pitcher or anyone who's even close to that. You can even, I know the Rays starting pitching has been very good this year, and Shane McClanahan coming off of, you know, a couple of lost years has been fantastic, but all these teams that don't have a one to go up against the Schlittler with the Yankees, or to go up against the Sale or the Sanchez and Wheeler with the Phillies, or the Mizorowski with the Brewers, or I don't know, the entire Dodgers rotation. Like, if you want to get that real frontline guy, it's the Cubs, and it's the, you know, I don't think the Cardinals are going to be in the mix there. It's just not their time right now, even though they're 6 games over .500. There are a handful of teams, but to me, it's going to be more of the teams that feel like they can supercharge what they have right now, because this is a very winnable year to get a championship in baseball. There right now, guys, there are 4 teams in baseball that have plus 100 run differentials. It's the Atlanta Braves, the Milwaukee Brewers, the New York Yankees, and Los Angeles Dodgers. The next highest run differential in baseball is the Cubs at plus 21. They are barely over .500. The next highest one after that is the Mariners at plus 19, a game over .500. The Pirates at plus 13, at .500. The Nationals at plus 12, 2 games over .500. Those 4 teams have separated themselves so distinctly over the rest of the teams in baseball that To me, if I'm any of those four teams, I'm just trying to add on at this point because I feel like, well, you know, you're not going to be able to book yourself a championship series berth necessarily, but got a really good opportunity for one.
0: It's amazing. The Dodgers are plus 145. The Reds are minus 49. I mean, you do the math in your head. That's the separation, Jeff, as you just outlined in MLB right now. He is ESPN MLB Insider, host of Sources Tell, Jeff Passan. Jeff, really, as always, appreciate the time of the inside and look forward to talking down the road. Thanks so much.
1: Pleasure's always mine, boys. Have a great rest of the weekend and happy Father's Day to everyone.
0: Absolutely. Same to you. And we've got a lot more to tackle over the course of primetime, including the Giannis potential sweepstakes and where he may end up if Milwaukee chooses to send him off. Stay tuned. It is primetime on ESPN Radio and the ESPN app.
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9: If anybody can make that kind of trade where Giannis is going to fit your basketball team, to me, that team makes the most sense if you're the Oklahoma City Thunder.
10: If I'm the Boston Celtics and I haven't won a championship in a couple of years, bringing Giannis in, if I can fit him into what I do, I think that would be the perfect fit.
11: I don't think you have to rearrange your franchise for Giannis. I do think Giannis would be better utilized when he has strong leadership from a head coach and starting from a front office.

0: A week away, and the Bucks supposedly, according to reports, initially setting a deadline that they would want to move him before the draft. Anything could very well happen here on ESPN Radio, the ESPN app, Sirius XM, Channel 80. Lance Beto, Harry Lyles Jr. with you. We are making sense of whether or not the Bucks should ship Giannis out of town. And I think the more important question is, if they do make a move, what is an ideal destination for the Greek Freak? Now, the latest report, Harry, comes from Jake Fisher from the Stein Line, and he had indicated that he's hearing the Bucks in their wheeling and dealing and negotiations with many teams. The feedback that he's getting is the Bucks have just been unrealistic. They're asking for the moon, the sun, three planets, and another stratosphere. But you know what? I would say the Bucks should be asking for a lot. Mm-hmm. You're parting ways with the face of your franchise, a homegrown talent who helped you win a championship. So I have no problem with them doing that. And like any other negotiation, you inch closer to the middle ground and eventually you give in a little bit. And that's possibly what's holding up a trade. The Celtics have reportedly been in the mix. We have heard Miami, maybe. I think no matter how you want to twist and turn it, I actually think a team that is not getting a lot of attention makes the most sense for Giannis. And I'm going to throw it out there. I'm curious your perspective.
1: Okay.
0: I think if he went to the Pistons, that is their missing ingredient of what was lacking. Think about it. Where did they struggle this postseason? They struggled to score the basketball outside of Cade Cunningham. Giannis answers that question for them. And with then Tobias Harris taking pressure off of him, plus Giannis and Cade could play well with one another because Giannis is closer to the basket. Cade could set him up right around the rim. They need to improve their front court performance, especially after what happened with Jalen Duren in the postseason. I'm not saying the money can work out,
1: sure,
0: and I didn't look at that, but from a X's and O's standpoint, I think the Pistons would be the best fit for Giannis.
2: I would be tuned in every night if nothing else, right? I mean, that with Cade and Giannis, that's one of those to me, you know, again, we're talking about the formula for a modern championship team. Those are two really solid pieces, and then you just decide what role players you want to sprinkle in there. Obviously, they would be losing some great ones, I would assume, and Nassir Thompson would be in a deal, right, if you were to move Giannis. But again, you can find another guy, perhaps not as athletically gifted as Nassir Thompson, you know, to help you defend on the perimeter. But I do think that that would be a really, really intriguing destination. I know the two that have obviously been floated, we keep hearing the Celtics and we keep hearing the Heat. If I were Giannis, I want to go to Miami. And it's not just because of the weather or anything like that. I want to play for Eric Spoelstra. That is a guy that no matter what his personnel is, he has always known how to get the most out of every single roster that he's gotten. We could look back at a bunch of different Heat teams that I would argue probably exceeded expectations, right, or overperformed, whatever you want to call it. If I'm Giannis and I'm trying to make the most out of the rest of my career, I feel like Miami is a fantastic spot. But Detroit had not considered that. That could be something that, you know, you want to talk about a single move that can change a franchise. That's also one of the reasons why that I believe Milwaukee is asking for all of the solar system, as you mentioned, is because they might be handing somebody a championship with a trade.
0: Also within their own conference, to add to that. And that is something that I don't think should scare Milwaukee away. You have to do what's best for your organization long term.
1: Sure.
0: Meaning if an Eastern Conference foe offers you it, don't hesitate, especially if you're not going to contend this year. Now, the Celtics, who we've also been dangling out there, according to our very own Brian Windhorst, he says there's two stumbling blocks right now for a Celtics deal. One, it would potentially require the team to break up the duo of Jaylen Brown and Jason Tatum. So you can understand they're a little bit hesitant on that front. Number two, it would require Boston to completely overhaul how they play, which is living and dying, of course, by the three ball. Now, Vince Goodwill, ESPN senior NBA writer, was on Get Up, and he thinks Boston, regardless of that hesitancy, should put all the chips in the middle of the table for the Greek Freak.
3: If I'm the Boston Celtics, and I haven't won a championship in a couple of years, and I've been shooting all these threes, bringing Giannis in, if I can fit him into what I do, I think that would be the perfect sort of fit. Now, granted, we've seen the big trades that happened over the past few years. It takes a year for you to get your stuff together. It takes a year for you to lose, and then you go off like a rocket. Karl Anthony Towns, it took a year for the Knicks to figure that stuff out with him. Do you have 2 years with Giannis? I say you have three with Giannis at this level. He's 31 right now. The miles are starting to add up. Kevin Garnett is the person I always use as the comparison, but I think for the Celtics, he's worth the risk.
0: Well, but the difference is when KG joined Boston, Harry, they weren't defined by the three ball. So the dynamics were a little bit different. Now, from a spacing standpoint, I think it can work. Giannis, a low post player, but I don't know if Giannis is going to have a love fest on just being around the basket and cleaning up all of these missed threes. He is a prevalent part of an offense. Would he be okay with sort of, I don't want to say being the second or the third wheel, don't misinterpret me, but maybe them not feeding the beast consistently possession after possession?
2: Yeah, for me, it's kind of twofold. Like, obviously, I do think he would not like that, for one. The other side of this, too, is, though, do we really think that if the Celtics were to conjure up a trade, which, again, part of some of how they play is shooting threes, some of that firepower is going to have to go in the Giannis trade. Let's say you're left with just bare bones here, Jason Tatum, Giannis, and then you've got to sort of rebuild, right? I feel like that's not the worst thing in the world. I think Joe Mazzulla is more than smart enough to figure out how to create a functioning basketball team. When I say functioning, I mean like a very good basketball team with a Jason Tatum and a Giannis, for one. And two, I think Brad Stevens is still one of the best minds in basketball. It's why everybody in the state of Indiana still wants him to be the Indiana Hoosiers head coach at some point or another before they die. It's not going to happen. To me, the whole idea of the way that they played last season and in the past, and obviously that has been their identity, to me, that is not a big enough roadblock for them to be like, yeah, well, we're out on Giannis. Especially to Vinny's point, if you're going to have Giannis, peak Giannis, healthy Giannis for another 3 or 4 years, to me, that immediately puts you in a category of an Oklahoma City, a San Antonio, a New York, to where you might be able to get more than one title out of this. And that, to me, is enough to go for this and to try this.
0: Assuming, of course, that Giannis stays healthy.
2: Yes.
0: That's the caveat. But I understand what you're preaching and saying. It's just, I guess I'm looking at it through the lens of what the Celtics are working with right now. And this goes back to Brian Windhorst, his report that they're hesitant in breaking up Tatum and Jaylen Brown. This was supposed to be a transitional year for the Celtics, Harry. Mm-hmm. And Jaylen Brown goes out and has an MVP-esque season. He was sixth in MVP voting. And they exceeded expectations, all because he put that team on his shoulders. You want to now give him up to roll the dice on, and I like Giannis, but again, a player that has not proven durability-wise. That's concerning.
2: Yeah, it's a big risk, and honestly would not blame the Celtics for not wanting to do it, especially given, oh my goodness gracious, the fact that Jason Tatum came back and played basketball this year. I know he didn't finish the season, but you got to think that the hunger on that team is going to be just as high as any other team in the NBA come next year.
0: A lot of hunger for Team USA to maybe get over the hurdle and win a World Cup. Is it feasible? We'll entertain that on Primetime ESPN Radio.
1: Coming up on the Monday edition of Unsportsmanlike with Evan Cohen, Chris Canty, and me, Michelle Smallman. 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
13: I'm Ed Mankin. We start with round three, winding down at the U.S. Open in Southampton, New York, and Wyndham Clark continues to sit atop the leaderboard. He is at 6 under on the 15th hole right now, but that is good enough for a 5-stroke lead over 4 other golfers, including Scottie Scheffler, who's already in the clubhouse, Tom Kim, Sam Stevens, still finishing up their third rounds, but it is Wyndham Clark holding the lead. Xander Schauffele, a rough day so far. He is 3 over in today's third round, and he has slipped back to even 6 strokes behind the leaderboard. Out of baseball with the Padres and Rangers went to extra innings before Manny Machado provided the big blow in the 10th.
14: 2-0, here's the pitch. Manny swings, hits it in the air, deep to left center field. Freeman's going back, he turns to watch. This one, gonna go! Manny Machado, a 3-run go-ahead homer in the 10th. And the Padres are back ahead. It's 6-3.
13: The call from 97.3 The Fan as San Diego wins it 6-4. Also, a showdown between two of the best of the NL. The Braves edged the Brewers on a walk-off 4-3. Rays fall to the Nationals 4-3. Marlins triple up the Giants 6-3. At the World Cup, the Netherlands defeated Sweden today 5-1. Germany edged Ivory Coast by a count of 2-1. NBA news, according to ESPN's Sham Sharania, free agent guard Connor Gillespie is heading back to the Phoenix Suns. He'll be getting a 4-year deal worth $48 million. College Baseball World Series on ESPN today. Oklahoma beat North Carolina 9-3. The Sooners lead the best of 3, 1-0. WNBA, Dream over the Fever, 113-96. Mercury beat the Storm, 93-73.
1: Hey, it's Michelle Smallman, and coming up Monday, how should the Lakers approach their offseason? 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
2: That was
0: was heard loud and clear in the Pacific Northwest as the U.S. men's national team jumping out to a 2-0 start in World Cup play. That hasn't happened since 1930. And Harry and I certainly can think back and remember those days as we welcome you back here to Primetime on ESPN Radio, the ESPN app, SiriusXM, Channel 80. It is presented by Progressive Insurance. Quite the scene in Seattle as Team USA shut out Australia 2-0 to now head to the knockout stage. The farthest they've gotten is the quarters in 2002. Can they take it a step further? Well, to tackle that and more, we bring in the MLS play-by-play announcer that you could see and hear on Apple TV, none other than Max Bredas. Max, you got Lance and Harry here on Primetime. Certainly greatly appreciate the time and the insight. I want to start off with, a lot of people watched the Australia game and said, yes, it's nice that they shut them out 2-0, but maybe the second half wasn't as clean as it should have been, and it became more of a grinded-out affair. What was your interpretation of what you saw in the second half, and whether or not that set up any red flags to you about Team USA?
3: Great to join with you, Lance, Harry. No red flags for me. I mean, at the point when you're watching it, you're a little frustrated, but, and some people will say, you know, it's pretty cliche in soccer. If you do this against a good team like France or Argentina, they'll punish you. But they weren't playing France or Argentina. Playing Australia is a different challenge. They're going to be very physical. They're going to get under your skin and grind. They don't have the technical abilities of these other countries, but it's a unique challenge. And Australia can, on their day, complicate things for anyone. So I think it was a really good lesson for the U.S. and the fact that they were never really threatened. It was a couple uncomfortable moments, maybe, but nothing like where you're, you know, clutching your pearls going, oh, no, this incredible ride is over. So I like the way they finished off. It was, I think, one thing about this team, when I saw them against Paraguay, I said, do the same thing in this game. And they did it. They played two forwards. They rested Christian Pulisic. Hopefully he's okay. And then they had a 4-4-2 instead of their 3-5-2, whatever. I don't want to get all nerdy with these formations. But it was a completely different U.S. team, and they got the victory. And now they're not only going through, but they won the group, which is something we've never been able to say at a World Cup, that we can go into our third game, kind of put our feet on the ottoman and just chill out, so to speak.
2: Max, is myself, somebody like me that is a little bit more of a casual, right, when it comes to this World Cup business. I've been hearing about the Golden Generation. I've been hearing about all these different great things, right, that I am not used to as it pertains to U.S. men's soccer. How have they played compared to expectations in your eyes? Because from my eyes, I'm like, wow, this is incredible. Is this about what we've expected, more or less? What is it to you?
3: Well, Harry, I just want to let you know that that perspective that you just shared with me is such a eureka important moment for all of us in soccer. Casual fans that have been drawn in, that is who we want to be watching and to kind of go on this ride with. So we need to speak to you guys, and if you're a casual fan out there and we want to kind of tell you, lead into anyone, someone like myself or anyone, ask questions, because we want you to be part of this, because we're all under that same flag. But you know, this something different about the U.S. They used to be like Australia. They would, you know, have that spirit, physical, they'd run you to death. And now they're a more technical, dare I say, sexy team. The beautiful thing about soccer football is what it is. It's football. You bang that with your teammates and you build things up until you break a defense down. And they did that. So it's a very different type of, it's an attractive style of play to go with that U.S. spirit. And I think if they find that balance, then look out. This is a team that can kind of go through. But at the beginning of the tournament, I said, I think they're going to beat Paraguay and Australia. But now that they've done it, and they've done it by scoring 6 goals, and they got a clean sheet shutout in the last game, I can't believe it actually happened. But here we are. So this is uncharted waters. But again, the the good stuff or the painful stuff lies ahead. That's where this team will be judged.
0: We're talking with Max Bredas, MLS play-by-play announcer on Apple TV. Max, as I hit on off the top before we had you on, it was quite the scene in Seattle, and there's a lot of enthusiastic soccer fans, as I'm sure you've seen up close and personal. How much does this home field advantage prove to be beneficial, you think, for the U.S. moving forward?
3: I we didn't know what it would look like until we saw it, because this is all new for all of us. But when you saw them in the first game there in Los Angeles, and it was just, you know, hitting the Richter scale, and everyone was pulling for the U.S. There were patches of Paraguayan fans. You could see it. And then these players know what's going on. They know that all eyes are on them. They're seeing the images of these stadiums and the watch parties, and they're hearing ESPN radio talk about it. They're hearing Stephen A. Smith talk about it. Everyone's really talking about it. They know that. So that puffs your chest out. But, you know, these guys are European based. So, you know, home is there, but they're still American. Most of them grew up in the U.S. So they know what it's all about. They know that they have family and friends close by. And I think U.S. soccer did a really good job putting them down in Irvine, California, which is in Orange County right below L.A. It's a very quiet little town compared to, you know, these beautiful beach towns. But it's near an airport. It's near the freeway. It's quiet. And I think they really appreciated everything about being the host. And everything's on the Western seaboard, right? It was L.A., Seattle. It's going to be L.A. again. Now we know it's going to be San Francisco area next, and then Seattle again. I think that's comforting, and that's why we're so big of winning this group, that they can, you know, they can set their agenda. We know that's important, right? You know, Lance, to know that you can get your calendar full without having to, you know, check your bosses and all the time. It's all set for the next 2.5 weeks, hopefully.
2: Yeah, Max, and you know, for somebody like myself, I want to sound like an informed fan, a smart fan. Obviously, we know how important Christian Pulisic is, but assuming the worst and assuming he might be out for an extended amount of time, who then becomes the most important player on this team and why? Like, what are the things that people need to be looking out for in his absence?
3: I think we have a lot of good players that can play an important role or help fill that void. I don't think they can actually fill the void of Christian, because nobody does what he does on the U.S. And that's kind of, those are the players we're hoping to develop in the United States, a guy who can get the ball on his foot and go one-on-one. Like Jalen Brunson, dribbling at a defender, just go right at him. Not many people can do that, but Christian Pulisic can. And if you beat a defender, you've created an overload, and then you can pass the ball in and create scoring chances. That's why Christian Pulisic, there's 50, 60 guys in the world that do what he can do, and he is one of them, and he plays for the U.S. So that it's going to be hard to replace him. I wasn't crazy about how they did it in the Australia game. I think that was a unique circumstance. But Flo Balogun kind of drifted out there and played the ball on the first goal. So he's really the guy. I mean, he has 2 goals and assist. He played so well coming in, and he's, you know, he's going to get a lot of chances. The question on him is going to put them away. So I think that would be him. I think Chris Richards defensively has to lead that back line. The less goals they allow, the better they have. I mean, if we win 4-1, it's the same as if we win 1-0. You just got to get those wins. And I think Alex Freeman, who's been a bit of a revelation, the 21-year-old son of Antonio Freeman, he is taking more and more of the workload. So it's not one player, Harry. It's 3 or 4. But I think we have those guys. I don't think we had them in the past.
0: Max, before we let you go, as you were talking about the dynamics and how they're replacing Christian, I'm curious, how much credit in your mind belongs to head coach Mauricio Pochettino in terms of him making all of these moves and how the team is feeding off of him?
3: Well, I give him a ton of credit, and we had to wait, because in the 18 months he's been in charge, he always pointed to this, and we were impatient because they would have some bad results, and it would be the sky is falling, the World Cup's going to be a disaster, and he told to be patient. And then I think the last few weeks you saw the plan coming into view, and he was talking about, I know what we're going to do with the World Cup. I got my roster now. He announced the roster, and you kind of get an idea of what he wanted to do, and now we're seeing it being unfurled. He's such a successful player and coach in his history. We've never had a guy like this. And look, we may not need help as a nation, but we still do. And sometimes it may come from Europe. In this case, even though he was European-based as a coach, he's an Argentine and Argentina, and the way they view soccer, it's a different animal altogether in the U.S. But we need some of those elements, and I think he's been able to put that in this squad. So I give him a lot of credit. I know some people are saying, you know, are forgetting some of the past, but I also want to give a lot of credit for everyone that came before him, whether it was Greg Berhalter or Bruce Arena or Bob Bradley. Everything that happened prior allowed us to take this jump here. So, I mean, we're still in diapers as a U.S. soccer program, but this was a moment we always thought would happen, to have a coach like this and playing successfully and God willing, it continues, but it's been phenomenal, and it's just part of this the path that we have taken. So he's been excellent. And he's such a lovely guy too.
0: He's great personality. Well, to take your analogy to another level, I think they're starting to shed the huggies and maybe start to put on their big boy pants based on these first two contests. Impressive victories for Team USA en route to the knockout stage. He is Max Bretas, MLS play-by-play announcer on Apple TV. Max, really appreciate the time and the insight, and enjoy the rest of the World Cup. Thanks so much.
3: Thanks, Lance. Thanks, Harry. Appreciate you guys tuning in and watching and doing what you do for our sport. It means a lot. Thanks.
0: Absolutely. Our pleasure. Great stuff out of Max in terms of what he's seen out of Team USA, especially in their two victories over Paraguay as well as Australia. As this World Cup update was brought to you by Gusto. 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Well, how far can Team USA take this, what appears to be a miracle run? Remember, they have not won their first two games in this tournament since 1930. That is next on Primetime, ESPN Radio, and the ESPN app.
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25: On the boats and on the planes, they come into America.
0: Everybody's in the national spirit as a result of what the U.S. men's national team has put forth in their first two games in World Cup play, Paraguay and Australia. And they've made it look relatively easy as they are advancing to the round of 32. They clinched Group D. That was in part thanks to Paraguay's victory over Turkey the other day, following Team USA shutting out Australia 2-0. So we know that we're going to get at least four games out of Team USA. Whether we get more remains to be seen, but so far the results have been extremely impressive as we are cruising along here on primetime, ESPN Radio, the ESPN app, Sirius XM Channel 80. He is Harry Lyles Jr. I'm Lance Meadow. You can interact with us on social media at Harry Lyles Jr., at Lance Meadow, one word, last name, M-E-D-O-W. We were just talking with Max Bretas, the MLS play-by-play announcer on Apple TV, and weighing in on how impressed he's been with the Americans' performance, considering they are without their top attacker, sidelined with a calf injury. And when you take all of that into consideration, and the fact that, you know, they've got a really strong goal differential too, Harry, I think that's been most impressive. Mm-hmm. And hey, the competition outside of the group is going to change a lot, in fairness, once they get to the knockout round. But this is, from a historical standpoint, to even position themselves to a 2-0 start should absolutely get even most casual soccer fans excited.
2: Without question. And I think the margin is the big thing, right? Because we've heard, you know, I mentioned when we were talking to Max how I'm a little bit more of a more casual soccer fan, but I have been under the assumption or the understanding that this is the golden generation, right? This is when the United States is supposed to put it all together. And we've seen that up to this point and without one of our best players in Christian Pulisic. So to me, that has only upped the excitement. And I think the one thing, and I think people always realize this, whether it's with the World Cup or the Olympics, the thing that is so fun about these events where you are representing your country, you're rooting for your country, you hear so often in every single sport, it's us against the world. This is the actual circumstances under which it is us against the world. And to be watching our group be playing the way that they have and seeing these atmospheres across the country and all these fantastic stadiums that we have, that has been quite frankly fun to watch the rest of the world be like, oh my gosh, like they just do this everywhere across the country. Yes, it has been absolutely fun, absolutely fantastic. And I hope the ride doesn't stop, Lance, because it's genuinely been, it has certainly lifted my mood. I won't speak for you, but it's been fantastic.
0: Well, it's been fun to watch just the energy on the West Coast and everybody singing and dancing to John Denver after they knocked off Australia. So it's been pretty neat. I mean, I'm not saying that I'm going above and beyond my normal emotions for sports, and I'm not necessarily wrapping myself in an American flag. See, there we go. Even here on primetime.
2: That's right.
0: We tip our cap to John Denver. This was the song that was being played in Seattle as the Stars and Stripes were all smiles. And in a more serious note, they scored 6 goals through these first two games. That is one shy of them tying the most in a single edition of the tournament. Just think about that. That means the most goals that Team USA has ever scored in any single World Cup is 7. They've already scored 6 in the first two games. And this is why Harry and I are telling you, you could get excited, but there should be some substance behind the excitement because this team's offensive attack is legit. Now, on that subject, Casey Keller, ESPN soccer analyst, was on the 5 p.m. edition of SportsCenter and was asked, what's the ceiling for this year's squad?
3: I think the ceiling is high. I mean, it's just that they've yet to really play against somebody that's going to push them. Turkey, obviously losing that opening match against Australia, which they dominated and just kind of made a few mistakes and got punished for it. They're going to be a much bigger test in that third match. Then we're going to have probably be able to answer that question a little bit better. But yeah, I see no reason why we can't go deep in this tournament.
0: So even the soccer aficionados, Harry, like what they're seeing. And I think if this offensive output continues, that certainly gives them a chance to compete with teams outside of Group D, but also just the well-disciplined play of the unit too, I think is important, because even if you're not a huge soccer fan, if you mentally don't stay in the game and you position yourself to get a yellow card or you just make mistakes, that's where it comes back to bite you. Team USA, I would argue, has avoided those pitfalls through the first two contests.
2: Yeah, absolutely. And again, to hear people that have been well entrenched in this for years say, like, no, this is different than what we've been watching, I don't think that's something that people should take lightly. And again, for myself, as a more casual fan, you know, with a lot of these things in sports, especially for teams that have not succeeded at the highest level, right? The U.S. men's soccer team has not necessarily done that. I am often in the college football space. Indiana football was the standard of bad for 125 years. And then Kurt Cignetti comes around and in year 127 goes 16-0 and wins a national championship. Obviously, we are talking about something completely different here. And I like to normally be sort of in the mold of, hey, like, I like to be realistic. I like to look at things and actually try to take what's in front of me and develop an opinion based on that. Lance, I'm being an optimist here, man. I want to see this team succeed. I mean, obviously, we all do, right? But for me, I am being a little bit more blind, I guess I should say, to the past, the history of this team. And again, just going off of the changes in this team, right? This is a team that has been playing overseas. They've got different experience than past rosters, and it's showing up on the pitch. And so for me, that's not nothing.
0: The question is, can they overcome some of the obstacles, to your point, that have haunted them in previous World Cups? I think based on this start, the trajectory is positive. I wonder, though, taking it even above and beyond to what this team could do, per se, this year, will it change how we view soccer here in the States? Because remember, Harry, we've seen the women go on strong runs in the World Cup, and I would argue it's short-lived. So I'm not sold that even if the men pull off the unthinkable, let's say they just make it to the championship game, I don't know if it's going to change the national storyline and discussions in terms of where soccer is held in this country.
2: Yeah, I think it depends on how far they go. I think it depends on how many young aspiring stars are in attendance at these games to forge the next generation. But I'm like you, that part I am definitely much more optimistic, or I'm sorry, cautious on, not optimistic on.
0: Well, while soccer is creating quite the buzz, or should I say football, to the soccer diehards, we also are going to turn our attention to the hardwood. Are we on the verge of a blockbuster NBA deal? Well, hang tight. We may have some news for you here on ESPN Radio and the ESPN app.
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9: I'm Ed Benkin. We start with the end of the third round of the U.S. Open, and it has been another big day for Wyndham Clark. He is stretching his lead as he continues play on the 17th, now at 8-under for the tournament, 1-under today. That is good enough for a 7-stroke lead over 4 other golfers, including Scottie Scheffler. It's been a rough day for Xander Schauffele, however. He is 3-over today and even now for the tournament there, winding down round 3. Down to baseball, the Phillies and Mets doing battle in Philadelphia. And the Phillies have a 3-0 lead. Bryce Harper has a home run of the game for the Phillies. Also, the Guardians are leading the Astros by a count of 3-1. Earlier, the Reds blew out the Yankees 10-2. The Blue Jays rallied from a 5-0 deficit to defeat the Cubs 8-6. The Padres get a 3-run home run of the 10th from Manny Machado. They beat the Rangers 6-4. Brewers fall to the Braves on a walk-off in Atlanta by a count of 4-3. At the World Cup, Ecuador and Caracas are about to get underway in Kansas City. The Netherlands beat Sweden 5-1. Germany over Ivory Coast 2-1. College Baseball World Series, Oklahoma took Game 1 over North Carolina.
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11: McDuffie gives up one. That's going to be an RBI after the stolen base pays off. Camden Johnson second hit. Sooners 7, Carolina 3.
9: 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WNBA, the Dream beat the Fever 113-96. Angel Reese becomes the fastest player in league history to reach 1,000 rebounds. Also, Mercury over the Storm 93-73.
12: Hey, it's Michelle Smallman, and coming up Monday, how should the Lakers approach their offseason? We asked one of their biggest fans, Ice Cube, when he joins us at 9:30 a.m. Eastern. It's on Sportsmanlike, 6 a.m. Eastern, right here on ESPN Radio, ESPN2, and ESPNU.

0: It's another busy weekend around the world of sports. And this is Prime Time. Prime Time.
1: Well, should the Greek freak thinking about shedding a winter jacket? 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We are with you till 10 p.m. Eastern, and all of a sudden, things starting to heat up here on the Giannis watch as we are knocking on the door of the NBA draft Tuesday and Wednesday. Lance Meadow, Harry Lyles Jr. with you. 888-SAY-ESPN, 888-729-3776. You can tweet at us at Harry Lyles Jr., at Lance Meadow, one word, last name, M-E-D-O-W. And if you're in the business where you love speculation,